0: They'll be out in full force as well.
1: For us, success means guests can focus on making memories without ever needing to think about the operations supporting them. And this team makes that possible.
2: Making sure everyone gets home safe from a busy day at the Calgary Stampede. Craig Momney, Global News.
3: A look outside for you. It has been such a nice day. Tiffany, you've been digging up some tornado stats.
4: Yeah, this is really interesting, Bindu. So the Northern Tornadoes Project just confirmed 6 tornadoes from the outbreak that we had last week on June 15th. So that Monday, June 15th, up in Northern Alberta in the Peace River region, they've confirmed 6 tornadoes. So that has caused our tornado tally in Alberta to jump to 19. On average, throughout the entire severe weather season, which goes May to September, we usually only see 11 tornadoes. So that is significant. And we still have our busiest severe weather months, July and August, yet to come. Saskatchewan, they're only at 7 tornadoes so far this year, and they're the closest to us. So wanted to give you an update on that tornado tally. All right, here is a live look outside through our Park to Go YYC camera. Lots of blue sky and sunshine there. 20 degrees our daytime high. That's a degree below what's normal for this time of year. Sun was up at 5:21 and we'll set at 9:55 p.m. Throughout tomorrow, temperatures heat up a little bit more with that high at 25 degrees. Plenty of sunshine tomorrow as well. And then on Thursday, 24. Thursday, we're going to be watching some thunderstorms possible in the foothills, but it is expected to be quiet here in Calgary with just some cloud. And then on Friday, cloudier and a high of 21. Thunderstorms and rain in the forecast for the weekend. Those details coming up in our 7-day forecast, Bindu.
3: Thanks so much, Tiffany. Police in 2 provinces are investigating that deadly shooting in Montreal on Monday that left 3 people dead, including a police officer and the attacker. Today, police revealed that the suspect was a 25-year-old from Lethbridge who left behind a manifesto in which he expressed his hatred of women. Mike Armstrong has more on the ongoing investigation.
5: A day after a nightmare, Montreal police are still on the scene piecing together what happened. Investigators are gathering evidence right where one of their fellow officers was gunned down.
6: It's very sad.
5: Locals have been left shaken.
7: I mean, even though it's over, it's still unsettling.
5: The gunfire started just before noon. By the time it was over, a police officer was injured and another killed. A civilian was killed as well, and the gunman. The fallen officer is 35-year-old Mohamed Lamine Ben Redouane. He was a father of one with another on the way.
8: Somebody that didn't think twice about protecting Montrealers. And we can say thank you.
5: The civilian caught in the crossfire is Michel Mizrahi. The 68-year-old was a father of 3. One of his sons lives nearby.
9: I know Michel Mizrahi very well. And he was always here. He was very often around the area.
10: What is wrong with him?
5: Quebec's coroner is confirming the identity of the gunman. 25-year-old Seth Hatfield was from Alberta. Tuesday, Lethbridge police were at a home. They say they're assisting Montreal authorities with their investigation into the shooting. Now, just prior to the attack, the gunman sent out this document. It's titled Manifesto of June 22nd, Monday's date. We're only quoting limited sections for context. In its 104 pages, the writer echoes many of the familiar core grievances of the incel movement, describing life for common or unattractive men as one of terrible loneliness, isolation, and social degradation. He calls for an unflinching rebellion and a bloodletting. Quote, arm yourselves with whatever weaponry you may acquire, and then go forth, storm into the palatial workplaces, the conferences, and the dwellings of our enemies, and eradicate all of the scum that you find there. Now, the word workplace may help understand the motive. The 6th floor of the building where the attack happened is the Global Operations Center and Canadian headquarters of one of the world's biggest online pornography companies. In the manifesto, the writer lists potential Class A targets for insurgents. Number 5 includes the headquarters of international pornography companies. Well, the company behind these windows is called ILO. Its employees were locked down for hours. It says no one was injured, and it won't comment on whether it could have been a target. Mike Armstrong, Global News, Montreal.
3: We are learning more about the 25-year-old at the center of the fatal shooting in Montreal. Seth Hatfield was a student at the University

0: of Lethbridge, and there's still many questions surrounding his motivations behind the attack. Zoe Lukowicz reports.
1: The University of Lethbridge confirms that 25-year-old Seth Scott Hatfield, the man accused in a police shooting in Montreal on Monday, was a student here.
2: In a statement, the university offered condolences to the victims and their families and condemned the violence. Students at the University of Lethbridge say it's shocking to know one of their peers was involved.
3: It feels so depressing. It is not something that we ever think. This is not what the university taught us.
4: Like, you don't think of it until it happens. Like, it's not like something you would think, like people every day you pass by.
2: Meanwhile, police were seen conducting a high-risk search in a block of townhomes along Lemoyne Crescent in West Lethbridge Tuesday. They were on scene for several hours. LPS says it's assisting Quebec authorities in the shooting investigation, but would not confirm if this search was part of those efforts.
1: The investigation remains ongoing and many questions are unanswered. The University of Lethbridge says it's working with authorities and has support resources for any students or staff affected by the events in Montreal. Zoe Lukowicz, Global News.
0: An Okotoks man charged with accessing and possessing roughly 500,000 explicit videos and photos depicting child sexual abuse remains behind bars after he was rearrested a week ago. Corey Earhart is charged with breaching the conditions of his release. Earlier this month, police revealed Earhart had been arrested and released back into the community of Okotoks, charged with accessing and possessing child sexual abuse materials. The community was so concerned, police and the mayor and council issued a joint statement reminding residents that any vigilante action would be investigated and potentially prosecuted. Earhart was arrested once again last week on June 16th in High River for breaching conditions of his release. Police say the breach in this case for being around someone under the age of 16. The provincial government is promising Albertans world-class care, research, and diagnostic tools in its 10-year cancer strategy. The opposition NDP supports improved focus on cancer screening and prevention, but says the government is giving with one hand while taking away with another. Alyssa Carpenter reports.
5: Hi, everyone. I'm really happy to see you.
6: Glennis Jenkins is a registered nurse and a patient navigating a complex cancer journey.
5: I was diagnosed with invasive breast cancer April 2024. Our sweet son was 2 at the time. I've since endured a handful of surgeries, chemotherapy, radiation, a year of immunotherapy.
6: As Jenkins continues to fight cancer, she is also taking on a different role as patient and family advocate, helping to shape the 10-year cancer strategy announced by the province.
7: At its core, this strategy is about one thing: better outcomes and better care for every person facing cancer in our province.
6: LaGrange, a cancer survivor herself, says the strategy is based around 5 key goals. The first being prevention and early detection, including expanded screenings in rural Alberta and Indigenous communities.
7: The evidence is unambiguous. Early detection saves lives.
6: The aim is to have 90% of patients receiving cancer care meet provincially determined targets for treatment, including surgery, by 2030.
8: This strategy mobilizes the entire system together around a shared commitment to better coordination, better access, seamless experience, and better outcomes.
6: The NDP is critical of the announcement. A statement from MLA Sarah Hoffman says the UCP government announcement does not address the problems cancer patients are experiencing right now. Over the past 7 years, fewer cancer patients have been getting surgery on time and wait times are significantly worse. It goes on to say at the same time, this UCP government cut millions from cancer prevention, screening, and detection programs in budget 2026. And is ending a lung cancer screening pilot this September. But for patients like Glennis Jenkins.
5: I never thought I'd feel lucky to have cancer, but I sure did feel lucky to have cancer in this city, in this province, and receive care at this inspiring institution.
6: Every step forward for her is a step in the right direction. Alyssa Carpenter, Global News.
9: No Albertan should have to fundraise for medical procedures.
0: A petition to access health care not covered in this province. How a teenager is leading the charge to help patients in need of medical procedures out of country. A rise in 911 calls in the city are becoming more complex. How the agency is managing the added pressure of spending more time with those in a moment of need.
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0: Making a comeback from the brink, the population boost for a critically endangered Canadian species. That's later on the Global News Hour. Calgary police are asking for help after a baby in a stroller was allegedly struck by a youth in the city's northeast. On Monday, June 15th, police say a man was pushing his 9-week-old baby in a stroller when the infant was hit by a boy riding by on a scooter. A photo supplied to police shows apparent bruising to the child's torso. The incident happened in the 0 to 100 block of Country Village Gate near Country Hill Boulevard between 4:40 and 5 p.m. The boy is described as 10 years old with short blonde hair, wearing a white T-shirt at the time. Anyone with information is asked to call police or Crime Stoppers. Three people are now facing charges in connection with an arson investigation at a luxury car dealership. Back in March, crews were called to a fire in a commercial building in the 5500 block of 1A Street Southwest just before 5 in the morning. 25 luxury vehicles were inside the building at the time, and total damage is estimated at $10 million. Investigators determined the fire was intentionally set based on evidence recovered from the scene. Three suspects are now facing one count each of arson. Police say there's no evidence to suggest the business owner was involved. The volume of emergency calls made to Calgary 911 is on the rise. Officers answered more than 1 million calls for help last year, and some are presenting new challenges for dispatchers. Bella Finn has more.
18: It's a phone number we learn by heart as children, with the officers on the other end of the line, ready to support a growing city at its most vulnerable moments.
19: We are the first of the first responders, and we take our work very seriously. It is often the very worst, most stressful day of someone's life when they call us, and it is vitally important that they know and trust that they have someone here that is going to get them the most appropriate help.
18: Last year, the number of calls made to Calgary 911 increased by 4%. Dispatchers supported roughly 18,000 community peace officer events, and more than 2,000 calls were redirected to 211.
20: One of the biggest challenges is the size of the city, so it's continuing to grow at a very rapid rate. So for us, it's difficult to maintain that level of growth. We need to pre-plan for it, hire appropriately, and staff appropriately.
18: The volume of calls requiring language services has also increased and can take 3 times longer to process.
20: All of those agencies that we support have their own intricacies and complexities associated with those. So to meet all of those, our emergency communications officers have to be very, very well versed in a lot of different systems.
18: And the graphic nature of some cases can also take a toll. Evan Birch worked at a 911 call center for 7 years.
3: Having come from Stars Air Ambulance prior to that, working in the dispatch center, it was hard hearing all the things that you have to hear on a daily basis and understanding that those people are calling you on potentially their worst day.
18: Now a run coach, his advice for those entering the workforce is to prioritize mental health.
3: Self-care is the most important thing. If you can find a psychologist and get a therapeutic relationship going before you even enter the job, I think that is probably the most important thing you could ever do for yourself.
18: And since the COVID-19 pandemic, officers at the dispatch centre say much has been learned about what supports staff may need.
20: We pay a lot more attention to mental health. We pay a lot more attention to breaks. We try to provide a more welcoming, community supportive environment here.
18: Just as phones keep ringing, someone will always need to be there to answer. Bella Finn, Global News.
0: The province is pausing its strategy for integrated fire and ambulance services. How the halt is impacting the 7 Alberta municipalities with these models and what it might signal next.
21: There's a smarter and better way to finance the future of infrastructure.
0: A town in the midst of a rebuild sets the stage for the future of infrastructure funding. The province's plan to pay for what's needed in Jasper and the rest of Alberta.
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0: Tiffany joining us now. Stampede just around the corner. We've had some nice weather now. We just needed to hold up.
1: I know, and we're watching next week really closely because we've got Canada Day. We have Stampede kicking off, Parade Day on Friday. So much happening next week. Today, 20 degrees. So we are going to see some interesting temperatures next week. We'll talk about that in our 10-day trend later in the show. Let's focus on today because lots to talk about today. 20 degrees here in Calgary, in and around the city. Not much of a range, between about 18 and 21. But look all the way up north. High level, 34 degrees. That is the hottest temperature across the province today. 26 in Grand Prairie. I should mention they do have a heat warning in place for that northwestern corner of the province as well. And they've been quite dry. So this is something we'll be monitoring for the next coming weeks. Looking at central Alberta, 22 in Edmonton, 20 in Red Deer today, 21 in Banff, Clara's home, 20 in Lethbridge, 20 in Medicine Hat. Tomorrow, that heat stretches farther south. So temperatures tomorrow will be between 23 and 26 degrees for central and southern Alberta. Here's a look at the satellite and radar. So through the foothills, we do have a few showers and weak thunderstorms that have popped up. So we're watching those. We're not expecting much from that, but a very similar setup throughout tomorrow. Just along the foothills, we could see a few showers, potentially a very weak thunderstorm popping up later in the afternoon. And then on Thursday, exact same thing. Foothills, watching for thunderstorms popping up. Very small chance we could see any of that moving through the Calgary area, but certainly keeping an eye on that situation as well. Over the next 3 days, we can see some really nice temperatures across the province. Looking at Thursday in Red Deer, 26 degrees. Medicine Hat Thursday, 27. Lethbridge, 25, and then 22 in Banff with possible thunderstorms, as we just talked about on Thursday in Banff. And then temperatures start to slowly cool down on Friday as more moisture moves across the province, sticking around over the weekend as well. 25 Wednesday, 24 Thursday for Calgary, 21 and cloudy on Friday. Saturday, chance of isolated thunderstorms and a high of 19. So not a bad day. Almost dropped that. Not a bad day, but we will be keeping an eye on the sky. Sunday, a little wetter, windier, 10 to 20 millimeters of rainfall and only a high of 14. Monday, 18 degrees, scattered showers, but that's going to be moving out of the area. And then on Tuesday, a high of 20. So let's look at the next 7 days, Bindu.
0: Thanks, Tiffany. Some new and improved C trains rolling out in our city. As early as tomorrow, three new C10s or mask trains will hit the tracks. And while they look very similar to the older models, they are updated with technology and features for transit riders.
2: They come with heated floors, onboard digital display screens, air conditioning, and improved accessibility. And they'll also cost us less to maintain.
0: The new trains will run on the existing red and blue lines, and they will replace the older U2 cars that will slowly be phased out over the next 2 years. According to the city, C trains handle more than 150,000 passenger trips every weekday. Parts of Europe baking under a record heat wave with temperatures into the 40s this week. How the weather has turned extremely dangerous and deadly next.
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9: The province is making another pivot on changes to emergency services. This time, Minister Adriana LaGrange says she's stopping the current procurement strategy for integrated fire and paramedic operators.
10: It's still very important for us to get to the benchmark funding, but we also realize that they are going to require a little bit of extra time to get there.
9: Last month, seven Alberta communities had to choose between picking up the additional cost to keep their integrated services or to hand ambulatory care over to the province. At that time, then-Minister Matt Jones said government would provide the same or better care, but the change was more equitable.
11: We have to be fair to other communities who comparably have been receiving far less funding.
9: The switch is the second change Minister LaGrange has made in the last 2 weeks after putting a stop to the Emergency Health Services rebrand. ELTA Paramedic Health was criticized as a waste of resources that should go towards staffing and working conditions.
12: The fact that it's happened twice in such a short period of time starts to raise questions about how effective the planning was in the first place.
9: LaGrange says the government is considering feedback.
10: One thing to take away is that we are listening to the public.
13: Debate, and we will vote.
9: In May, first responders warned of possible job cuts from the integrated service changes. The union's president says they look forward to building a system that's sustainable, practical, and focused on providing the best emergency care for Albertans. A perspective shared by some of the communities, St. Albert, Strathcona County, and Spruce Grove, all say they're reviewing the changes.
14: We'll continue to fight for the service that we think is important. We know that is important.
9: LaGrange's new timeline is 2028-29 for a strategy she says will support communities and bring costs in line with provincially delivered emergency services. Eric Bay, Global News.
0: Many families have to fundraise for specialized medical care for procedures not covered in Alberta. Now one teenager is trying to make a difference by changing the rules around who can access out-of-country health care funding. Megan Cobb has more.
15: It's a life lesson everyone eventually learns.
16: You can't sit by idly and just let it be. And you can't complain if you don't do something about it.
15: And for this 13-year-old, taking action means confronting government policy.
17: I think it'll happen. I think it'll just be super, super difficult.
15: Carmine Groberman was inspired to start a petition to change eligibility criteria for the provincial out-of-country health services committee funding after hearing of two Calgarians forced to crowdsource enough money to pay for life-saving treatment.
17: It's unbelievable that they can't get the health care that they need because they can't really, like, live a normal life.
15: Myla Laskowski was diagnosed with a rare vascular condition that causes daily bleeding and impacts her vision and hearing. While Tamara Polo has cervical instability and is bedridden most of the day after being hit by a car in 2023. Neither had long-term treatment options in Canada, and both were denied coverage for the care they found out of the country.
18: They can't get funding for treatment that they need, and that treatment's available. And people are suffering.
15: Carmine's petition wants the Alberta government to review Tamara and Myla's applications, while also changing the eligibility criteria for the program going forward, sending a message to anyone in a similar situation that they aren't alone.
18: Now we realize how big not only the community of people who are facing the same battle are, but all the people who are behind them and support them and want to see this change happen.
15: The Ministry of Primary and Preventative Health Services has previously said it launched a review of the program, but no updates have been provided since. The hope is this petition will make its way all the way to the Premier.
16: I want it in her hands. I want it to have thousands of signatures. And I want Carmine to feel like he's made a difference in this world.
15: Megan Cobb, Global News.
0: A new report shows that while more Albertans now have a family doctor, seeing one in a timely manner is getting more difficult. According to findings from the Alberta Medical Association, when Albertans have access to care, satisfaction is high. But only about half, 53%, are able to book an appointment when needed. Many are pivoting to walk-in clinics and ERs due to those delays, some using those services as their primary choice. AMA says this shift drives higher system costs, increases wait times elsewhere, and disrupts continuity of care.
19: We have seen, for example, more physicians enter the province, but we don't know exactly what type of practices they are participating in. We need to dig down a little bit deeper into that workforce so that we can plan more appropriately.
0: Dr. Wirzba says while the findings are significant, solutions are within reach if the right steps are in place. That includes engaging stakeholders and finding the appropriate physicians to support understaffed departments.
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0: The province has formed a council to explore new ways for municipalities to finance critical infrastructure. The Minister of Municipal Affairs joined by stakeholders in Jasper this morning to announce the initiative. The town is in the midst of the rebuild after 2024's devastating wildfire. But it's not alone in feeling infrastructure pressures. Across the province, there is an increasing demand for roads, water systems, and transit. The council says that it will look at ways to creatively finance these projects without increasing the tax burden on Albertans.
21: This is directly in relationship to asks that I hear every single day from municipalities and industry saying there's a smarter and better way to finance the future of infrastructure. And if we look around the world, we're seeing a deficit in infrastructure compared to other jurisdictions. And part of that's because we're not having the right tool in the toolkit for the right time.
0: The council will assess a range of approaches, including alternative financing models and partnerships with the private sector. A new report has Lethbridge at the top of Canada's most affordable cities to live in. The survey from Royal LePage shows that more than half of the Canadians they talked to would consider relocating to a different city, citing affordability as the number one reason. In Lethbridge, 18.9% of an average monthly income would pay for a mortgage. And it's not just affordability that's driving this interest. Local real estate agent Keith Pusher says that some important factors are how the city has handled growth and location.
22: I think that the main reason is a combination of Lethbridge has seen slow but steady growth in population over the years. People talk about being close access, easy access to the States, easy access to BC, Rocky Mountains, and easy access to, you know, a major metropolis like Calgary with a major airport.
0: Some other cities in our province made the list. Red Deer made number 4 and Edmonton was number 7. Edmonton was also the most popular city for Vancouverites to consider moving to. Imagine having yard help like this. The city of Calgary is putting robo-mowers back to work where the autonomous grass cutters are being tested in the city. Plus, saving Canada's most endangered mammal. Those stories ahead.
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24: Time for some good news. And listen to this, Bidu. This is really cool. Because imagine a giant Roomba, but for big lawns.
25: Oh.
24: Okay, just hear me out. It's pretty cool. So the city of Calgary is testing out two new robo-mowers at the Glenmore and Frank McCool Athletic Parks. They operate just like the robot vacuum in your house if you're lucky enough to have one, only they are much bigger.
25: Oh, wow.
24: Like huge, weighing about 160 pounds. Mark Sackman with the City of Calgary's Park and Open Spaces says the autonomous mowers are being put through their paces so they can test them out for safety, reliability, and overall performance. It's pretty cool.
26: One of the big benefits is it allows us to cut the grass and redeploy our staff to go and do other more important tasks. One of the other benefits is because it allows us to cut the grass during slow periods, it can cut consistently and promote healthier turf, improved turf maintenance, and better growth.
24: Yeah, makes sense. Sackman says one robo-mower can handle two FIFA-sized soccer fields in about 12 hours. They're also nice and quiet. They're only about 52 decibels, which I don't know what that means, but it is equivalent to background office noise.
25: Our office? No.
24: Not our office. Okay. Not if Sean is in the office. And they're fully equipped with sensors so they can operate safely around people. So that's good to know. Once the pilot project is complete in about 30 days, the city will review the results and determine if these machines are a good fit for maintaining some of our city parks. What a great idea.
25: Is it wrong that I'm imagining it in my living room? Like, have I moved the chairs and the couch?
24: I've got a one-year-old kid. There's a lot of Cheerios. Yeah, I could use a 160-pound
25: I hope they lend it out, maybe in the future. All right, Vancouver Island marmots are continuing their remarkable comeback thanks to a little help from their human friends. Four of the adorable little creatures have been released into the wild at Mount Washington near Courtenay, B.C. More will follow throughout the summer. In 2003, their population had dropped to fewer than 30. But thanks to a breeding program, more than 400 are now emerging from hibernation. That is the highest recorded number in the past 40 years.
27: We have 40 marmots that we're releasing from the conservation breeding program, and then another 13 marmots that we're translocating. So the marmots that we released today here to Mount Washington will actually come back next year. We'll try and trap them, and then we'll move them into more remote colonies that are struggling a little bit more.
25: So they remain critically endangered species. Interesting to note, Wilder Institute's Archibald Biodiversity Center has helped support those populations with their marmot breeding program in Strathmore over the last few years.
5: Interesting.
25: Yeah, they sure are cute.
5: Yes, they are.
25: Nice very to keep them
5: cool.
25: going.
5: All right, if you have a good news story you want to share with us, send it our way, CalgaryViewers@globalnews.ca. All right, here's a look at our weather window for tonight. This was taken by Bola, and I would say this is très beau. So thank you, Bola Daniels, for snapping this photo and sharing it with us. Taken in Sundry, you can send your photos to CalgaryWeather@globalnews.ca. A look outside at a few different spots across our province, 20 in Lethbridge, 20 in Banff, 20 in Red Deer, and 20 here in Calgary. There's your lucky number for tonight. Let's talk heat, because our national hot spot was over in Pemberton, BC. 36 degrees is what they warmed up to. Our provincial hot spot, we talked about this a little earlier in the show, 34 degrees. That's hot for northern Alberta for this time of year, and they are under a heat warning. I'll show you those in a moment, but let's take a look at temperatures across the country first. Quite warm, really, from north to south, east to west. A look up at Yellowknife, 25 degrees, similar in Vancouver, 20 in Edmonton, Saskatoon, a little cooler in Winnipeg at 17, and then into the mid-20s, Toronto, Ottawa, and Montreal. Cool in Halifax, though, at 16. They'll jump up to 21 tomorrow. 26 for Montreal, Ottawa, and Toronto tomorrow. 21 in Winnipeg, so they'll be a bit warmer tomorrow. And then temperatures heat up for Saskatchewan, Alberta, and BC throughout the day. So there's a look at those heat warnings in the northwestern corner of Alberta and then along the Mackenzie River and for many areas in the Northwest Territories. We have rainfall warning for already a very soggy part of Manitoba, so we'll be keeping an eye on that situation. Could see a lot of localized flooding. And then for parts of the Maritimes and East Coast, we do have those rainfall warnings issued there as well, thanks to that low pressure system. This is a low moving all that moisture through parts of Manitoba. And then this high pressure system is what we get to enjoy here in Alberta over the next coming days. So that's what I'm keeping an eye on across the country today, Bindu.
25: Thanks, Tiffany. A heat wave is scorching Europe. In some areas, it has been deadly as people try to escape the hot temperatures. Nathaniel Dove looks at how the continent is coping.
6: Seeking water and avoiding the sun, Parisians are struggling with the heat. The city is hell when it's so hot, this woman says. Europe is baking. On Monday, parts of France saw their highest recorded temperatures. Over the weekend, authorities temporarily banned public alcohol consumption to encourage hydration. 40 people drowned trying to cool down, the country's prime minister said. 6 people also drowned over the weekend in Germany.
9: It's a bit too much for me. I'm going to stay inside mostly, which feels like a bit of a sad thing to say.
10: In the future, it's going to be, if they don't embrace like things like air conditioning, or it's going to be really hard for people to live here in the summer.
6: Londoners, too, struggling to stay cool.
11: This is a pretty classic heat wave, if you like, and it's drawing up warm air from Africa. And that's why it's so hot. This is not to do with El Nino.
6: French weather forecaster Météo France says the temperatures reaching 43 degrees in some areas will likely last until the weekend. Climate researcher Claire Barnes says Europeans should brace for what could be the warmest year on record.
11: And it's very slow moving, and it means there's kind of no wind, no breeze for respite.
12: Tout est parti à moins d'une demi-heure.
6: I was lucky to get a fan, the shopper says, because the store sold out in 30 minutes. It's one way Europeans are trying to handle the heat. Another, at the height of tourist season, closing main attractions.
13: It's disappointing because a lot of people have come to Paris to go up into the Eiffel Tower.
11: There have always been storms. There have always been heat waves. These are just events that are more unusual than our typical day-to-day weather. But what's happening under climate change is that many of these extreme events are becoming intensified.
6: Barnes says Europe will likely see more intense weather in the future. Nathaniel Dove, Global News.
25: Up next, the Calgary Flames making a move, acquiring 2 players in a big trade with the Devils.
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25: The Calgary Flames making a major move today, acquiring a couple of new players from the New Jersey Devils. The Flames acquiring defenseman Simone Nemitz along with winger Maxim Siplikov. The Devils in exchange picked up first-round draft picks in both 2027 and 28, a second-round draft pick in 2026, and prospect Etienne Morin. 22-year-old Nemitz scored 11 goals and had 15 assists in 68 games for the Devils last season and was drafted second overall in the 2022 NHL draft. Siplikov split last season between the New York Islanders and Devils, where he posted 12 goals and 27 assists. In less than 24 hours, Canada will play their Group B final against Switzerland. There is some tight competition for the Golden Boot, an award given to the top goal scorer of the World Cup. Eric Sorensen reports.
19: Another day, another colorful World Cup crowd. This time, the Croatian community with a massive flag marching to Toronto Stadium. History is an overused word, but this World Cup has been a wellspring of firsts. The first World Cup on Canadian soil. In Toronto, the first point. In Vancouver, the first win. Jonathan David, the first three-goal game.
21: You know, you feel the fan support, and that just gives you extra motivation, energy to go out there and to score that goal, to hear them cheer.
19: Most remarkable about this World Cup, the stars are out. The best players exceeding all expectations.
22: Right in the middle, Ronaldo!
19: Portugal's Ronaldo scored twice Tuesday, a record 6th World Cup in which he's scored. And then there's the incomparable.
22: Oh, yes!
19: Lionel Messi scored his record 17th World Cup goal. His game so stylish, his goals seemingly effortless. He's a genius, Messi, she says. Fans appreciate they're witnessing something rare.
28: Messi's a beast. Messi came together the record of most goals in the World Cup, and he got it.
19: Records are made to be broken. Brazil's Ronaldo broke the previous record with his 15th World Cup goal 20 years ago this week. He was overtaken by Germany's Miroslav Klose with his 16th goal in 2014. 12 years later, in one day, France's Kylian Mbappe scored twice to move into a second-place tie, and Lionel Messi moved to the top with his 17th and 18th goals all time. It is a special moment, says Messi, for all the people who experience it with us. Having his own standout World Cup, Mbappe.
22: Mbappe hits it! Oh, what a strike!
19: The records are falling, the tournament is building. Next, Canada needs a tie against the Swiss to win the group.
0: the worst way to get the draw is to play for a draw. We were going to start this match going into it with the mentality and the tactics to win.
1: A place in the knockout round awaits. More history for Canadian soccer standing by. Eric Sorensen, Global News, Toronto.
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1: Members of the Wild FC surprised students at a Southeast Calgary school as a way to inspire kids to stay active on their annual field day. And as Drew Stremick tells us, the students had a surprise for them, too.
2: Excitement taking flight on Tuesday morning as members of the Calgary Wild FC, who grew up in the city, spoke in front of students from Sundance School in Southeast Calgary. Ahead of the students' summer break, players with the team are sharing the importance of staying active and pursuing their dreams. For midfielder Maya Jones and forward Anderson Williams, this visit was especially important as the pair attended Sundance School as kids.
3: She was 1 year older than me, but we were friends shortly afterwards. But it's so cool. Like, you never know where you're going to start from or where these next athletes or stars are going to emerge from. So it's cool that we both came from the same spot and we're both able to come back here and hang out with the kids today.
2: The Wild FC also got to show off their third kit, which features the team's founding front of kit partner. And as a way to make the day extra special, the Calgary Wild also invited students from the school to come see their match against the Halifax Tide.
4: It's cool because, like, it's just, I get to meet the players and do field day with them.
3: I think it was amazing when I was telling the kids that they all got a ticket and they all cheered, and then a bunch of them came up to me after and were like, we're going to be there. It's special, and I think the biggest thing for us is connecting with the children in our community, so we're just happy to be able to give back.
2: The game kicks off on Saturday at McMahon Stadium, which is also their multicultural day. Drew Stremick, Global News.
1: I'm sure a lot of people will be heading out to watch the Wild FC play, and we want some nice weather for it.
5: I know, and you know what? Looking at the 10-day trend, so we do have the next few days quite nice, 25 tomorrow, 24 Thursday, Friday, 21 degrees, although cloudy. Now, Saturday, 19, not terrible, but we are watching for some possible isolated thunderstorms on Saturday. So, of course, if you're spending time outside, keep an eye on the sky. Then on Sunday, a little wetter, windier, and cooler with only high 14. Temperatures do start to slowly climb back up, though, Bindu, throughout next week.
1: All right, sounds good. Looks pretty good, though, over the next 10 days. Thanks for that, Tiffany. Have a great day, everyone. Thanks so much for watching, and we'll see you tomorrow.
6: Traffic headaches. Traffic mornings and afternoons. Traffic when you need it all day long.
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8: This is Global News. I'm Russell Skeet. It's partly cloudy and 20 degrees at 7 o'clock. It appears a small adjustment to the city's party tent noise exemption during Stampede has satisfied Cowboys. It was pushback from Cowboys that led to the attempt by council to roll back the restrictions, which include shutting down the music at midnight on weekends. Well, council wouldn't budge on that. Administration is allowing cool-down music until 1 a.m. to allow for a more gradual exit from venues. Cowboys says that will help with safety and transportation issues. The rules don't apply to events on Stampede Park, but Joel Cowley, CEO of the Calgary Stampede, says their concerts and events on weeknights already end before midnight.
9: Our approach is create this incredible festive atmosphere while being respectful of our neighbors.
8: The changes to the noise exemption rules are in response to hundreds of complaints last year, most on weeknights from people living near the party tents. Well, in just over a week, the city will welcome thousands to the greatest outdoor show on earth. And as always, safety for all those guests is a top priority. Calgary Stampede partners with police, the Calgary Emergency Management Agency, Calgary Fire, and EMS, among others. CPS is setting up a temporary district office on Stampede Park and another one off park to police festival tents. Deputy Chief Corey Porter with Transit Public Safety says they'll be out in full force at some of the busiest C-Train platforms.
10: We will have transit peace officers out at all the high platforms like Earlton, Stampede, and Kirby Station. And happy to say that we've added additional 34 officers within the last 6 months, so they'll be out in full force as well.
8: The Calgary Stampede runs July 3rd through the 12th. The province has announced a new 10-year cancer strategy to strengthen care across the province. Adriana LaGrange, Minister of Hospital and Surgical Health Services, says the roadmap sets out 5 goals, including improving the patient experience.
11: Our goal is to ensure that over 90% of patients meet provincially defined wait time targets by 2030. We will also invest in more equipment, more facilities, and more staff. We will expand access to diagnostic imaging and create clearer, more coordinated pathways so patients get faster treatment no matter where you live.
8: The province also plans to expand screening and improve access, becoming a leader in research, building a more sustainable cancer system. This year's budget invests $1.2 billion over 3 years into cancer care. City police are asking for the public's help to find a blue Hyundai Santa Fe involved in an attempted extortion targeting the South Asian community. Back on May 10th, the victim living in Saddle Ridge received threatening messages from someone demanding money. The victim called police and, while speaking with investigators, received another threat, which included a video of the victim's home. After a review of CCTV from the area, police identified a vehicle believed to be involved. However, efforts to identify the driver and locate the vehicle have been unsuccessful, and police are now asking for the public's help. Photos of the vehicle are available at the City of Calgary newsroom. Three people facing charges in connection with an arson investigation at a luxury car dealership. Back in March, crews were called to the dealership in the 5500 block of 1A Street Southwest just before 5 in the morning. 25 luxury vehicles were inside the building at the time, and total damage estimated at $10 million. Investigators determined the fire was intentionally set based on evidence recovered from the scene. Police say there's no evidence to suggest the business owner was involved. Expect to see some new C-Train cars rolling around the city starting as early as tomorrow. The new cars will replace the U2 trains, which have been in service since the LRT first launched back in 1981. Sharon Fleming with Calgary Transit says the older train cars won't disappear overnight, though.
3: We'll slowly be removing the U2s out of service over the next 2 years as these new trains arrive. We expect all 32 U2s to be out of service by 2028.
8: The new C10 LRVs have some nice amenities like heated floors, air conditioning, improved accessibility, and onboard digital displays. In sports, Calgary Flames have acquired defenseman Simone Nemitz and right winger Maxim Siplikov from the New Jersey Devils for a series of picks and a prospect in a trade today. Toronto Blue Jays dropped back below 500 with a 9-7 loss this afternoon to the Houston Astros. And in the World Cup today, Portugal beat up on Uzbekistan 5-0. England and Ghana ended in a 0-0 draw. Croatia beat Panama 1-0, and the late game has Colombia facing the Congo. Environment Canada, Calgary weather clearing at 8 tonight. Mainly sunny and up to 23 tomorrow. A mix of sun and cloud and 25 on Thursday. It's 20 degrees. Breaking news when it happens. Our next scheduled update at 7:30. I'm Russell Skeet.
7: Not just sports scores, not just highlights, people and our love of the game. Sports Talk.

0: really do it?
1: Did they? Did the Edmonton Oilers really, really hire Mike Babcock to be their coach?
0: They did. And we'll get into that a little later. I know. I don't get it. But anyway, that's what's going on. Topics we're going to get to today. Glenn will join us in a moment. But first, we have to jump into the Flames, who made a trade today as well. They made a pre-draft trade. Actually, a lot of trades today. They sent two first-rounders and a second-rounder from this year. First-rounders are top 10 protected. Also sent Etienne Morin to the Devils. Now, coming back the other way, so it's they sent a lot to New Jersey. Defenseman Simon Nemec and winger Siplikov. So one good thing here, no current roster players. And these are picks they acquired from other trades, so they're not trading their own assets. So that's good asset management at one level. However, it's a lot to pay. I like the looks of Nemec, the second overall pick. I think it was 22. Right side defenseman. He's age 22. So he's a guy that was highly thought of, looking for a new deal. So that'll be an issue there. Flames, though, they line up pretty young on the right side, don't they? Nemec, Parekh, Briskevich, Whitecloud. Who does that leave room for? Does somebody have to switch sides? Is there another deal coming? But overall, it's a young and, I would say, talented core on the right side of the defense. So anyway, Nemec, they got to squeeze him in. Flames have $20 million in salary cap room. Let's wait and see how that fits in. So you know what? I think he's a great addition. Fits the profile. A young player. I don't know. Wasn't going to get it done in New Jersey. They wanted picks. Not sure why. Not a soul on Siplikov, the other guy. Truthfully, to me, he looks like a guy they had to take to get Nemec. I don't know how long he's going to be here. He's got a contract. Just wait and see. He did not do much last year, so let's just see if it all comes together for him here. New start, but he had a new start. He was picked up on waivers last season. So anyway, let's just see what happens if the Flames use him as part of a package for something else somewhere else. Not sold on Siplikov, like the Nemec part. They have some draft capital. I thought it was a lot for Nemec. Bit of a gamble, I would say, because of the two draft picks, first rounders, and a 10th. You know what? Maybe it's too much. I don't know. But listen, the Flames are asset managing well. I like what they've done with this trade. I think it's a pretty good trade. I'm a little leery on the what they had to ship there, but you know what? Maybe this works out and solidifies that defense, building a young core, like I say, with Parekh, Briskevich, Nemec on the right side, along with Whitecloud. I mean, there's other guys that can flip around. So, you know, I don't know if somebody has to move to the other side or if there's a trade coming up. That's a lot of right shot defensemen. I mean, if you're trying to build young, Whitecloud's the oldest guy. I didn't mind him, but he is the oldest guy. Anyway, we'll see. Lots of draft capital spent, but they got a pretty good player. You don't get to be second overall just because. So we'll watch this unfold. Draft goes on Friday. Anyway, that's my take. We'll discuss it later. We'll discuss the Edmonton Oilers. Oh, boy. And why is Tkachuk out of Ottawa? I've got some thoughts on that. Anyway, football talk is next with our insider, Glenn Suter. We're back after this.
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8: If you're in the north, maybe try taking 9th Avenue instead. 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
9: And yes, Tom's House of Pizza, serving Calgarians pizza made to perfection since 1963. And we do join Glenn tonight. And a little drama just before we come on the air here, Glenn. First of all, welcome. And as I say, a little drama in the league where a big quarterback trade, Ottawa sending Drew Brown to Winnipeg. And when that trade happened, I said, there's got to be something else coming up. Well, something else came up. McLeod Bethel Thompson signs in Ottawa. Your quick reaction to these fast-breaking developments here over the last hour or two.
10: Yeah, the first thing I think about is what happened with Drew Brown and Ryan Dinwiddie? Like, what was it about Drew Brown that just didn't work there? Because he never got an opportunity. And it wasn't like Jake Mayer was tearing it up. He played in the heavy rain in that first game. A little unfair to judge any quarterback in that. But in the next game, was good at times. I thought one of his touchdown throws was one of his best as a pro. But also had his moments, like the first drive of the game where he threw a pick, under pressure. So I don't know. That was the first thing that jumped to my mind was they didn't even wait, or Ryan Dinwiddie didn't even wait long enough to give Drew Brown maybe a shot or two at a start here next week or whatever, and then, make his evaluation there. But the other half of that conversation is, maybe there was this concern that a guy that he knows well might end up somewhere if they wait too long in McLeod Bethel Thompson, because Ryan knows McLeod well.
9: Yeah, I think there's a combination there. And I also think the Red Blacks 0-2. Glenn, I didn't see a lot of the game against Toronto. We're running around getting ready for the Stampeders game. You know, the fans have spoken there too. I got to believe that played a role. I know it was not a nice day and everything, but the Red Blacks had a tough start, admittedly in the rain. They're now 0-2. And I don't think that they want to wait around and see what they can do to figure this out. They got to do something now. And this is a now move. And there is history, successful history, I might add, between MBT and Ryan Dinwiddie. And you know what? Wouldn't shock me if he starts on the weekend either.
10: Well, yeah, he should know the terminology, Ryan's yep. terminology, and his offensive scheme and how he likes to call plays, all those things. So there's a pretty natural, easy fit there. I go back, though, to if you look at Drew Brown last year, and he had some injury issues, but if you look at him last year, you saw some brilliant play and some inconsistent play. And, okay, let's say training camp, there was never really a report out of camp in Ottawa that one quarterback was, you know, pulling away from the other, or that Jake Mayer was that much better than Drew in camp, and they just forced him to start. Because, you know, the pass for Jake Mayer has been the same. It's been good at times, shown real promise. Like, in fact, I've said on telecasts, you know, he might be the next guy. And then there'd be some real drops and inconsistencies and, you know, a lot of checkdowns and not really pushing the ball and things like that. So, you know, when you look at the two of them, you think, well, okay, if they're both pretty similar as far as being a little inconsistent early in their journeys, then why wouldn't you give Drew Brown a chance? He's in your camp and he's right there on your team, and you give him a chance. Now, I don't know. There's got to be more to this. And we'll probably hear about it in the next week or so, Mark. But I don't know. We never saw him on the field with Ryan Dinwiddie calling plays in Ottawa as Ottawa's starter. So that's surprising to me a little bit.
9: Yeah, it soured pretty quick. Like you say, never hit the field. Well, enough of that game. We know the outcome of it, and the Red Blacks have made changes accordingly. Toronto winning that game. But we had two games in this province, Glenn. One just as spectacular as the other. First in Edmonton, then down here. Let's start with the game here. What did you see? Where did the game turn? Just sort of an overall viewpoint on what you saw as the Stampeders lose yet another heartbreaker, and the Lions, at least the Riders, go to 2-0.
10: Yeah, I think offensively, Calgary's got to stay strong and not let, an 0-2 start affect their play, because I saw another brilliant drive by Vernon Adams. And I know Calgary fans will say, yeah, but didn't produce a win, and it only matters if you win. But I think you build on, you know, the positive things you do and correct the mistakes you've made. And offensively, Calgary, I think, has moved the ball. Got off to a slow start in this game, but I think when you look at some of the clutch drives from Vernon Adams in the last two games, that 104-yarder two games ago, and then last week they had another one about 85, I believe, in a key time. So I think it's important for that unit to stay strong. I think in this game, to get it to overtime, that huge missed field goal return is the big momentum grabber, obviously, and Calgary took advantage of that and got back in that game. But without that return, I think we see probably a lopsided score. It just felt like it was headed that way. But the other thing that I think about in this game, though, Mark, is we won't see many of those big returns ever again. Now, I after next year, and I know a lot of people will say, yeah, but it really only happens once or twice a season, sometimes three times a season. But man, a missed field goal for 120 yards, that is such a cool play. And the first thing I thought of is, you know, I was watching this and the blocking setup and how I would telestrate it if I was in the booth. I was thinking about all these things that I thought, man, this is an exciting play. I'm going to miss it. I'm going to miss it next year.
9: Yeah. Well, that might be a separate show that we got to do. Scoring is up 10 points a game. Anyway, that's maybe a separate topic. But no, it was exciting. And you're right. The Stampeders, they'll just have to be more consistent. Offensively, they do some really good things. You're right. Dedrick Mills is flying. Some good stats from Vernon Adams. But I still think there's room for more. But overall, you know, they've lost in two games by 5 points. But you're 0-2 or you're 0-2. And that's where they are right now. The rain that was headed here stopped in Edmonton. I guess good for them. It was not a very nice day in Edmonton at all, but man, I felt good for those fans and Mark Killam and everybody. Off to a 2-0 start because their trademark, Glenn, over the last half dozen years is just fighting for their absolute lives by the end of July. But right now, they've thrown themselves right into the conversation and they're at or near the top, at least today.
10: Yeah, I found it fascinating that Gordon Maksimek, the play caller in Edmonton, gave the ball to Justin Rankin in the first quarter, I think, once. And Cody and that offense was struggling. And you saw that, you know, I think their time of possession was maybe 3.5 or 4 minutes in the first quarter. And I thought, what's going on here? And then all of a sudden, it seemed like a light bulb went off. And Edmonton went, oh, yeah, let's give it to Justin Rankin and see if we can get this thing kickstarted. And wow, did they ever. I mean, that player has taken another major step in Rankin from last year to this year. And, you know, maybe, I mean, if you were to pick the top five players in the league right now, four of them would be quarterbacks probably, and then Rankin.
9: No, hard to argue. No arguments. And I know it's the mythical thousand season, but boy, he's making a good case that he might be the guy to actually break that thousand barrier.
10: Yeah, and breakaway speed. I think that's what's separating him. Like he a couple of times in that game against Montreal got into trouble in the backfield. I mean, the hole wasn't there. He was, hesitating a little bit, or maybe just being patient is a better way to say it. And then reversed his field and still ran for 45 and outran the angles of DBs and linebackers. So I think that what separates him are those raw instincts for sure, but his flat out speed at the top end, he can outrun opponents. So it's going to be fun to watch him and good for Cody, to get this win in particular. I think probably meant a little bit more to him with the fact that he took Montreal to a championship. They won, but he knew as well as the organization that David Alexander was going to be the next guy, and they move on, and Cody has to wait behind Trey Ford in Edmonton and be patient and help him be a good team guy. And then finally he says, you know what, guys, I have a formula to win in this league. That doesn't mean you guarantee to win every game, but he has a formula in his mind that is necessary to win. And he's got him off to a 2-0 start. So good for him. I know that game probably meant a little bit more.
9: Yeah, fair enough for all the backstory that you mentioned there. Good call there. We're not going to get into Toronto, Ottawa, because we know Ottawa, how they responded to that game. But let's quickly jump. And you're going to be in Kelowna this weekend. Is that correct?
10: Yes, I am. I'm actually for both games.
9: Oh, you are.
10: The Calgary game and then the Edmonton game, yes.
9: Oh, great. Good for you. Well, let's get to the Lions. I mean, there's 0-2 Calgary. There's 0-2 BC. I like Calgary's 0-2 better than I like BC's 0-2, given their crazy injury tolls. And it's really tough on the defense, especially.
10: Yeah, I think, you know, most teams will go through four or five injuries early on. You know, camps can put a lot of pressure on your body as a player, and so sometimes we see this, but it's almost never in one position group, and that's what's happened in BC. BC's been hit like other teams with 3, 4, 5 injuries to start the year, but for BC, it's all in one position group, and that's receiver, and that's a problem. And so what that Hamilton game was going to show was, or really answer the question was to me, is the BC defense better than they've shown at the end of last year and game one of this season, or is the BC defense going to be an issue? And I think the answer was plain to see. That defense was exposed against Hamilton. Bo, who's red hot, throws 5 touchdowns. It was pitch and catch in the first quarter on the deep ball. And the Lions have an issue on defense. It's just a flat-out issue on defense. And probably if you were going to break down the three position groups and rank them, I would say the DBs are the biggest issue.
9: Yeah. Bo Levi Mitchell's a Hall of Fame-bound quarterback, but you're right. He may look awful easy, and he had some help in it as well. So it's really a tough situation for the Lions. And as you say, they've got a lot of elite receivers. They aren't there. But just really quick, Glenn, this is just me. When the season started, I think BC is under the most pressure of any team. A, they haven't been in the Grey Cup in 15 years. B, they've got their quarterback. They've tagged their hopes on him. And, you know, it's time to start producing. I'm not saying he can't or won't, but I'd say they face a lot of pressure to get over to the next level.
10: Yeah, I agree. But, you know, I think across the board, the quarterback play has been fantastic, with the exception of maybe Ottawa. But and Ottawa's not been terrible. I just mean the quarterback play and the scoring is through the roof here. And so we're seeing good quarterbacks. And I heard our panel talk about Nathan Rourke and that this is like sort of win the cup or bust for the Lions. And I'm not sure that's true or fair. You know, I think every team, first of all, thinks they want to win the Grey Cup or it's a bad season or it's not a successful season. So that every team feels that way. And Nathan Rourke is at the very beginning of his journey. I mean, yes, he was the MOP and he earned it, but he's at the beginning of it with a decimated receiving core and a couple of losses on his O-line, starting O-line. And all of a sudden, it's like, well, this is a disaster, and he's, you know, and he's got to win the cup or it's a complete disaster season. I'm not sure I agree with that. I just think, you know, every team feels that way.
9: No. I agree with you, Glenn. Well, he'll get a chance to prove it on the weekend. We look forward to seeing you in the Apple Bowl. And once again, thank you very much for joining us tonight on The Insider, and we'll catch up in person.
10: Sounds good, Mark. Yeah, we'll see you in Kelowna.
9: Yeah, looking forward to that.
10: Wine country, my friend.
9: All right. Glenn Suter for Tom's House of Pizza, serving Calgarians pizza made to perfection since 1963. 3:30 Saturday pregame show, 5 o'clock kickoff. We return after this timeout.
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19: This is Global News. I'm Russell Skeet. It's mainly sunny and 20 degrees at 7:30. Calgary City councillors have voted not to change the rules, capping late-night sound levels during Stampede, potentially provoking a confrontation with the Alberta government. One adjustment administration made is to provide 1 hour of cool-down music to allow a more gradual exit by patrons. Meanwhile, the promoter of the Cowboys Music Festival is offering sincere appreciation to City Council for the adjustment to the noise exemption rules. Cowboys says in a statement the additional time will help significantly with safety and transportation issues. It also says it's ready to work collaboratively with all parties to find short and long-term solutions for a balanced compromise. Well, Stampede safety is on the minds of city police. They say they'll set up two temporary district offices during Stampede, one on the grounds, the other outside downtown, to keep an eye on Stampede tents to make sure people get in and out safely. Clearing and down to 8 tonight, mainly sunny and 23 tomorrow, a mix of sun and cloud, 25 on Thursday. It's 20 degrees. Breaking news when it happens. Our next schedule with news at 8. I'm Russell Skeet.
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9: Mark Stephen joining you here tonight at 7:32. Thank you for making us part of your evening. Jock will be back tomorrow, and later in the week we're off to Kelowna. See what's going on with the Stampeders. 3:30 pregame show, 5 o'clock kickoff from the Apple Bowl. Prairie Stadium. Don't know what it's going to look like. We'll have to wait and see. I hope the forecast is wrong. I mean, you think of Kelowna, don't you always think of like beautiful beaches, sunshine, 30 degrees at this time of year? It doesn't show that right now, so who knows? Anyway, hey, listen, the forecast was wrong on Saturday. They said it was going to dump on McMahon Stadium. It got cold, but it didn't dump on them during game time. Anyway, that's our story here. So lots going on. The Stampeders game. The NHL will hold their draft Friday into Saturday. Earlier, we talked about the Flames and their trade with New Jersey. There's been several other trades made, and then the Oilers hire Babcock. I got to get into that a little later on, and we will. Now, the draft is taking place, though. The NBA holding its annual selection process. Also, a mega trade in the league. Now, I'm talking a mega rock to the foundations kind of trade. Anyway, there's been a lot going on. Plus, of course, some other things going on locally in basketball. Josh Arbuthnot joining us tonight. And Josh, welcome to the program, first of all, to talk basketball, as you always do. Thank you very much. And just give me a quick peek. How did the top couple of picks in the draft go? Did it go according to plan?
24: Yeah, you know, as far as drafts, first off, nice to talk to you as always here, yep. Mark. Yeah, it's kind of gone the way that we thought it would go, and you kind of talked about trades. The NHL's just kind of been trade crazy right now, and the NBA's just been very quiet other than the big trade we'll talk about in a bit. But we're almost done the lottery here. We're at Charlotte with the 14th pick, and so far it's gone pretty much as everyone expected.
9: Okay. One thing the NBA has worked on, and this is going to be a different format next year, is the NBA really had a problem with teams trying to lose to enhance their draft status, and I think they're going to make a lot of changes next year because there were some pretty ugly lineups that were dressed at the end of the year with players that just, you know, simply aren't NBA caliber because it benefited teams to lose games instead of attempting to win.
24: Yeah, tanking has been a real problem in the NBA, and then half the time, too, when you tank, you don't even get rewarded. You look at a team like the Pistons all those years. They were the worst team in the league and had top five pick, but literally the fifth pick. So they never even got to the bottom of it. So you're tanking. You're not adding to the enjoyment of the NBA experience. So now they've changed the system. Now there's going to be 16 teams that are in it, including some teams that missed the playoffs from the play-in. You don't get back-to-back top four picks. So, you know, you see maybe a Spurs dynasty starting here with them having Stephen Castle and Wemby and Harper, stuff like that will not be happening anymore. You won't be able to go back to back on that. So maybe a little bit more of an even playing field. That's what the NBA is hoping for. We'll see how it goes next year.
9: Yeah, certainly it became an issue because there were a couple of teams that clearly that was the object of their attention was to see how many games they could lose, and you don't want to ever see that. We touched on a trade a moment ago. Giannis Antetokounmpo goes from Milwaukee to Miami. For those that maybe don't have granular knowledge of the NBA, the way I see it, that would be like Pittsburgh sending Sidney Crosby somewhere, you know, a talented championship-winning player, and just up and trading him to I don't know where. But that's the kind of seismic upset this trade had. Only thing I can say is good for Miami for reaching out to make such a bold move. But is Giannis going to have anybody left to play with in Miami?
24: Yeah, so that's the problem. And that's where the economics come into a factor here, Mark. They don't really have a lot of room. Canadian Andrew Wiggins will be a big factor on how their summer goes. He has a $30 million player option that he can decide if he's going to take on Monday. That will open the cap significantly for them. They have Davion Mitchell, who some people might remember from his time with the Raptors, and they have a younger player in Nikolai Jovic, who's about $16 million. So they have some salaries they can dump there to help them. Right now, they're 10 away from getting to the luxury tax and then another 9, and they'll be stuck at that first apron, which means they're hard capped. They can't sign anybody. Wow. So they have a little bit of manipulation with the salary cap right now to make this trade really work for them.
9: Yeah, the NBA salary cap isn't quite a hard one like the NHL's. There's a lot of kind of loopholes or exemptions or workarounds. So you basically need a PhD to run draft and all of the different salary cap machinations.
24: Oh, yeah, absolutely. And I think that's what a lot of, you know, Heat fans have done. You know, they played the scenarios like, oh, we could get this free agent and this free agent. Number one, this free agency class isn't very exciting. The biggest free agent is probably LeBron and then Austin Reeves from the Lakers. And it seems like they're more than likely going to go back to the Lakers. And then you're looking at guys like maybe a Tobias Harris or a Kristaps Porzingis. But again, where they are right now, they don't have room for that. The biggest thing they probably have right now is a 5.5 trade exception, which they could trade a guy like Davion Mitchell, a name that you've heard rumor right now with Klay Thompson, so they could potentially make something like that work. But again, a lot of moves they have to make. And when you have a guy like Giannis, you have Bam, you need spacing, you need shooting. And right now that's something the Heat don't have. Front court defensively, very, very exciting. But obviously Pat Riley and that front office has a lot of work to do this summer.
9: Yeah, they do. They got the talent, but you can't just sign everybody under the sun. And that's kind of what they've done right now. So we'll watch that. But certainly a seismic trade, moving a big established superstar about 13 years. I think it was in Milwaukee, something like that. It's incredible. Just really a part of the fabric there. But he moves on. Well, that's the NBA side of things. We'll watch it unfold. Players will be signed. Players will be traded. Then it's into summer league and away we go. But there is one team playing locally here, Josh. That's the Calgary Surge of the CEBL. Now, a year ago, they were fighting for the league championship, went down right to the final game, just didn't come home with it, but they were right there, and you assumed they were going to pick up where they left off. Not the case at all. They have had a mega struggle this year. They're in the basement. They won just one game so far. What are you hearing? What are you seeing about the steep drop-off?
24: Yeah, I got a chance to talk to some associated with the Calgary Surge today. So I think a few things have played into a factor here. Obviously, a really rough start, as you talked about. 0-10
0: to start off the season. They did win a game against the Honey Badgers, and then they lost after that. So they're 1-11 right now. You know, the tough thing about this league is there's a lot of turnover, right? And you have players that want to go to Europe and stay in Europe. You have players that maybe want to get ready for summer league. So the turnover is really crazy in this league. And it really did affect the surge this year, not just from the players, which I'll talk about, but also the coaching. They let go of their coach halfway through the season here on June 8th, and now they have a new coach, a U18 championship winning coach. So he's trying to process and get used to this team as well. But, you know, you lose Greg Brown, who is a first-team All-Star last year. You have Jameer Nelson, who's gone as well, and he was a Defensive Player of the Year. And also for Greg Brown, he was runner-up for Defensive Player of the Year. So you lose two fantastic players on the defensive side of the ball, one that was a first-team All-Star, top five in scoring. And now you have Ruggsy. Ruggsy's been the star for the Surge team for their entire existence, but maybe needs a little bit more help to get this motor going. Talking to people with the Surge, they know the struggle has been there. Some of the games have been a little bit closer, and they do feel confident that they can get back to the standard and still find a playoff spot and move to more like Surge basketball, what we've seen.
9: Yeah, that's for sure, because obviously it wasn't a good situation having to let your coach go 8 games into the season. And I guess you're right, it is a league. Players go to Europe. Some has to be released to go to summer league, which will start in, a couple or three weeks. They want to give a shot to see if there's a NBA contract in the offing. So I guess you can't blame them, but it is certainly quite a challenge.
0: Yeah, you know, it's really unfortunate. You know, everyone gets excited. You know, they have a new deal with CBC this year, and there's extra games added, and, you know, a lot of fans have a fun time at Winsport, and they're doing a lot of fun things, taking games to Lethbridge. They have a game going to the Yukon, so they're doing a lot of fun things across Canada. Unfortunately, right now, the players are just not gelling. Maybe now having the coach established there, maybe things can start working a little bit for them right now. Again, talking to people that are with the organization, said it's just been some tough losses and some chemistry issues, but they really do believe that they can get it together and get back to playing Surge basketball.
9: Now, I did see their one win a few days ago there, but they hung on. They did win, but man, they made a few efforts to give it away there, but that's the way it goes. They got some wins. But the place is still relatively full and a lot of fun there, so hopefully it can turn around. And what, they got a game coming up at the Saddle Dome too, I think, right?
0: Yeah, they got Saddle Dome game coming up. I normally think they do that around Stampede time. So, again, they've done a really good job of getting into the community and having those games in Saddle Dome. I believe they have a slam dunk contest coming up here near the end of the month as well. So some exciting things are coming around the community for the team, and now we're just obviously hoping for results on the court.
9: And it's been tough on the floor. Well, listen, lots going on. I'll let you get back to the draft. What pick are they at now? They put 15 or 16?
0: I think we just got out of the Charlotte Hornets picking right there, so they made their pick.
9: Like I said,
0: right now it's kind of staying status quo right now. I will tell you before we get out of here, the one player to keep an eye on here that I think has the most upside is former North Carolina Tar Heel Caleb Wilson. I think he has a comparability to Kevin Garnett. He's a guy that I would keep my eye on in this draft.
9: And the Raptors are at 19, so their time is coming. They had a good season, but, lost a tough 7-game first-round series. But, some room to grow there, and we'll see what they do. So, Josh, thank you for stopping by, updating us, and we'll maybe see you at a Surge game coming up. But appreciate you taking the time.
0: Absolutely. Cheers.
9: All right. Josh Arbuthnot joining us tonight on Sports Talk, discussing the NBA draft and a few other things that are going on. Listen, they did it. They actually did it. The Edmonton Oilers went out and hired Mike Babcock. Desperation ploy? I'll get into that right after we take this timeout.
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5: And we return on Sports Talk. Thank you for being with us tonight. Jock returns tomorrow. So they did it. The Edmonton Oilers fighting off plenty of critics and cynicism have brought Mike Babcock into the fold. Yeah, he's the coach. He's a one-time gold medal and Stanley Cup winning coach who hasn't really done much in the last few years. Yes, that Mike Babcock. Their best choices to me, obviously, were Daryl Sutter and John Tortorella, but they didn't want to go that way. But Babcock, it is. And listen, I'm not against the guy getting a second chance. I mean, coaches, doesn't work out here. They end up somewhere else. I have zero problem with a guy getting a second chance, another opportunity. But, you know, usually when a coach is let go, you say, you know, you hear the stuff. Look, he just couldn't get the team going. He'd lost the room. They needed a fresh voice. You know, that kind of stuff. But when it comes to Babcock, it's just the stuff, the personal stuff that you hear. I mean, how it went in Toronto, how he was getting players to rank other players, then not even lasting, a couple of months in Columbus. Then he said his wife, it was interesting, he said his wife told him to get out of Columbus. So I don't know. There's a lot of baggage there. He must have done one heck of a sales job, and the owner must have wanted him. Again, I believe in second chances. But is he the guy to bring this team to the top? He's got 2 years with McDavid guaranteed. He's going to have to work with McDavid, who's a great player. He's got to cut down his shift times, doesn't he? Come on. Is he going to change his approach? Can he find a certified number one goaltender? Is that, you know, really the responsibility of Mike Babcock? You know, it's going to be interesting. I got to say this. Up until 2016, a tremendous coaching resume. But since then, very, very little. And I'm pretty skeptical about the whole move. But now that's up to the Oilers to figure things out. Listen, he was at a news conference in Edmonton today, and the obvious question is, after the blow-up in Columbus, the ugly departure in Toronto, why do you deserve another opportunity?
6: Yeah, I think that's a great question. I think the big thing is just about trying to improve yourself and get better. I'm real fortunate that I have three adult children. We talk on a daily basis about how you improve, what you do to get better. You know, I'm real comfortable with the group we're going to have here surrounding me. I'm real comfortable with the management team. I'm comfortable with the interaction I've had with the players and how we walk through how the interaction is going to be and how straightforward. And obviously, they're comfortable or I wouldn't be here. And I thought that was important to have that happen. So a weekend, they can't be suddenly uncomfortable. So we went through that whole process to make sure we're moving ahead here. And like I said to you, I'm excited about the opportunity.
5: Interesting, but he didn't exactly ask, you know. And I guess if there's one thing, I didn't hear a lot of contrition in the news conference, you know. Anyway, he does have a great coaching resume. Apparently he met with all of the big cheeses in Edmonton, especially the players. Let's hear what he had to say to them and them to him.
6: Well, 100%, Bob. Thanks for the question. I mean, obviously, when you're sitting with those players, number one, you're having fun. But they've played the game long enough, and they're good enough players. They have opinions about how things should be. I'm fortunate as a coach. I've had lots of success, and I have thoughts on how things have to be. And we discussed them in detail. We broke down what was going on in the playoffs. We walked through the clips. We walked through how it'd be done here and how it's going to be done moving ahead. And we talked about Leon, Connor, Zach Hyman, and the rest of this leadership group want to get better. And that's what they've asked of me. And they've told me, we have to be better, and we expect you to make us better. And I said, well, that's great to talk about in June when camp starts and you're making a guy do things, you might not be so happy. And they said, no, that's not how it's going to be. We're all committed all in on winning. And obviously in that time period, we had gone through enough things and talked about enough things that they felt comfortable with the process, or I wouldn't be here. And I was very clear to them, unless you're 100% all in on Mike Babcock, I have no interest in being the coach.
5: Well, I got to say the players weren't warned. They've been given their marching orders. There's never been a debate about his passion. There's never been a debate about his work ethic. So he is there. And I read it. I can't remember where it was. Was it in The Athletic? A story where, you know, some coaches admitted, you know, admitted sounds like they're sneaking around. Some coaches would call him on a regular basis to say, look, as a friend, what did you see here? Or phone up and just say, what about a player? You know, what do you know about this guy? What have you seen from him? So he is well respected tactically, okay? Well respected tactically. But it's the other baggage. He won't get another chance. Let's not kid anybody. This is it. We'll get another chance. So I'm skeptical. I can't lie to you. But it's Edmonton's issue. They got to move ahead. Good luck. Not too much luck, but a little bit of luck. Ottawa Senators showed me they're going to continue to struggle forever as a team. Didn't they show that to you, this whole Tkachuk thing? Do you think Tkachuk was run out of town? Or did he take himself out of town? Probably a bit of both. But I think there was an awful lot of anti-American sentiment in that city. That city specifically, okay? That city specifically. For a bunch of reasons, most of them political, most of them Olympic. I don't think he wanted to take it. I don't think there's a lot of anti-American sentiment out there. Ottawa, though, I think is a hotbed. Because you look here. The GM. Born 20 miles from the Canadian border. He's American. Has anybody had said a bad word about Craig Conroy as a player or coach? Never. Two top players, Wolf, Coronado. Has anybody asked about their politics? No. I don't know how Matt Coronado votes, and I just don't care. Okay? So I wonder if that was a unique to Ottawa story where just the sentiment became so hostile that he wanted to get out of there. Just the way I see it. That's the way I see it anyway, but also to play with his brother. And, look, he knew the playbook on how to talk your way out of a team. His brother taught him, right? His brother taught him. That was out of here. So anyway, it's really interesting. Some of those things. There's going to be a lot more going on over the next few days. And, we'll keep on top of it and let you know what's going on. But those are just some of my thoughts on what is going on. Quick note from the Calgary Stampeders as we head to the top of the hour tonight. And thank you for being here. Stampeders today worked out getting ready for their game with the BC Lions. Jalen Philpott did not work out. He was sick, so they told him to steer clear of the building, so he wasn't there. Adrian Green has a bit of a leg injury on the corner. So if those guys don't recuperate in time, they've got to find two Canadian starters. Not easy to do, but, that's the challenge they're going to have to deal with. The team, just going to throw this stat at you. You might even hear it again on Saturday, but the offense just has to quit going in waves. You know, if you add up their scores in the first and third quarter, they scored a combined total of 3 points. They haven't scored in the first quarter, okay? Those two quarters. It's been a real problem that way. And then later on in the game, they start scoring points, so it works out. So it's just been a little bit of up and down. Maybe it'll turn, maybe it'll change. It kind of has to. So anyway, that's our story. We'll talk to you from Kelowna. Thank you for making us part of your night. Good night.
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17: This is Global News. I'm Russell Skeet. It's mainly cloudy or mainly sunny and 20 degrees at 8 o'clock. There's been a lot of noise about downtown festival tents during the stampede, but the city's hoping the controversy has now been put to bed. City councilors voted against the motion to roll back noise exemption changes for the tents. The music will stop at midnight on weeknights, but there will be a cool-down period of music until 1 in the morning to allow for a more gradual exit from venues. It's an issue even the premier threatened to intervene on. Mike Solberg with New West Public Affairs thinks that's about more than festival tents.
18: I think it's just representative of the kind of the declining relationship between the mayor and the province. And I think it's become more than just about this single issue.
17: The promoter of the Cowboys Music Festival is offering its sincere appreciation to City Council for a slight adjustment and says allowing more time for parties to leave the venues will help with safety and transportation issues. Calgary's getting ready to welcome the world next week for Stampede, and as always, safety, a big part of the plan. This year, Calgary police are setting up two temporary district offices, one at Stampede Park as usual. The other will be off park to police festival tents downtown. Inspector J.F. Derry says it's important to staff up the Stampede without taking away resources from other parts of the city, particularly as the crowds get larger each year.
19: By having both these districts, if I can call it the Stampede District, and I'll call the one Zone X, which is all the tents outside in the downtown core, by having these two districts working together and be able to shuffle resources back and forth, that's how we mitigate that.
17: Transit peace officers will also have more visibility at some of the busiest C-Train platforms, including Earlton, Stampede, and Kirby stations. The Calgary Stampede runs July 3rd through the 12th. Many families have to fundraise for specialized medical care for procedures not covered in Alberta. Now, a teenager trying to make a difference by changing the rules around who can access out-of-country health care funding, Carmine Groberman was inspired to start a petition to change eligibility criteria for the provincial out-of-country health services committee funding after hearing of two Calgarians forced to crowdsource enough money to pay for life-saving treatment. His mom, Sammy, says her son is learning a valuable lesson.
20: You can't sit by idly and just let it be. And you can't complain if you don't do something about it.
17: And 13-year-old Carmine has the confidence of youth on his side.
20: I think it'll happen. I think it'll just be super, super difficult.
17: Carmine's petition wants the province to review the two Calgarians' applications while also changing the eligibility criteria for the program going forward, sending a message to anyone in a similar situation that they're not alone. Some new and improved C trains rolling out in our city as early as tomorrow. Three new C-10s or MASC trains will hit the tracks, and while they look very similar to the older models, Sharon Fleming with Calgary Transit says they're full of updated technology and new features for transit riders.
21: They come with heated floors, onboard digital display screens, air conditioning, and improved accessibility. And they'll also cost us less to maintain. It's a big improvement from the traditional older U2 trains we're slowly decommissioning.
17: The new trains will run on the existing red and blue lines. They will replace the older U2 cars that will slowly be phased out over the next 2 years. And sports, Calgary Flames were busy in the trade market today, acquiring defenseman Simon Nimitz and right winger Maxim Siplikov from New Jersey Devils for a series of picks and prospects. Toronto Blue Jays dropped back below 500 thanks to a 9-7 loss this afternoon to the Houston Astros. And in the World Cup today, Portugal beat up on Uzbekistan 5-0. England and Ghana ended in a 0-0 draw. Croatia beat Panama 1-0. And the late game is Colombia facing the Congo. They are just getting underway. Environment Canada, Calgary weather clearing at 8 tonight. Mainly sunny up to 23 tomorrow. A mix of sun and cloud, 25 on Thursday. Clouds, 22 Friday. Cloudy, a good chance of showers, and 19 on Saturday. It's 20 degrees. Breaking news when it happens. Our next scheduled news at 9. I'm Russell Skeet.
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27: Welcome to The Last Show. Lots to cover tonight, lots to learn. You might lose a brain cell or two along the way. Here's some of the lineup for the show. If you think poker is just about confidence, playing your cards well, and knowing the odds of winning, you'd be wrong. In 10 minutes' time, we'll talk to a mathematician who explains why bluffing isn't a personality flaw. It's necessary in poker if you want to win. Bad news for honest people. Then after that, ever notice how when a beautiful person enters the room, everybody turns their head? Why do we do that? Is it subconscious? Is it our eyes acting before our brains? We'll answer that towards the end of the hour. Those are some of the topics coming up on the show tonight. You better believe there's gonna be more, but for now, let's just dive in. When I was growing up, fruit juice was one of those things that was just assumed to be healthy, and sugary soda was the bad guy. It was that simple. But there's a new long-term study challenging that belief, because slurping down any sugary drinks as a kid might increase a person's risk of developing high blood pressure as an adult. Let's talk to Vasanti Malik, a nutrition professor at the University of Toronto, on this topic. Vasanti, welcome to the program.
28: Hi, welcome. Thank you very much. Happy to be here.

0: we were definitely interested in this finding.
1: Well, when I was a kid, my mother always bought me a fruit juice, which we won't name. It rhymes with Tropicana. Okay, it's Tropicana. Uh-huh. And it didn't seem to me like it was fresh squeezed juice. It just basically, it seemed like it was sugar water. Are more processed juices or juices that are made from concentrate and things like this, are they worse, or is it really all things are equal here when it comes to this negative finding?
0: Well, with respect to this finding, all things are equal. We didn't really separate out whether juices were freshly squeezed or from concentrate. They were all kind of, you know, included together. The key is that they're sugar in liquid form. So that's the piece there that's important. It's consuming sugar in liquid form. And so that, so whether it's freshly squeezed or from concentrate, it's really the fact that it's a liquid sugar is the problem.
1: Now, a lot of parents feel pretty good about handing their kid a glass of a fresh fruit juice. What might they be missing when they do this a little bit too often?
0: Well, the key is size, right? Like serving size. And it's totally fine to have small amounts of juice. Like, so we're talking about, you know, sticking to the American Academy of Pediatrics guidelines of like, you know, a 4-ounce serving. But where we see problems is when we have, you know, large, you know, 12, 16-ounce servings and multiple servings a day. So that's where the problem lies. Little, and I think we've seen serving sizes grow you know, over the past decade. So I think that's where the problem lies.
1: Now, is this really a story about sugar, plain and simple, or is it about how the sugar is packaged and delivered, for example, in liquid form, that is really the story here?
0: Yeah, no, exactly. You've caught on to that nuance. And that was really kind of, I think, the key finding of our work. It's not all sugar. So if you look at one of our findings, we looked at fructose. So fructose is one of the sugars that are consumed in large amounts in the US and Canada. And so we were interested in looking at fructose intake, and total fructose intake wasn't really associated with developing risk of hypertension. It was really when we focused on the source and form where we found interesting associations. Like, so whole fruit, so fruit also contains fructose, but when consumed in that sort of natural whole fruit solid form, we did not find any increased risk of hypertension. It's really when the sugars are consumed in this liquid form that we found the risk.
1: So what magical thing happens when you leave a fruit intact and you chew on it, like an apple or a grape or something like that?
0: Well, absolutely. So, right. So the point is you're chewing. And so you're ingesting that sugar more slowly. So we're finding, you know, it's absorbed more slowly, it's digested more slowly. And that's because it's coming with fiber and all sorts of micronutrients in that package. And so when the sugars are ingested more slowly, you get a gentle rise in blood glucose and insulin, as opposed to a spike when you're consuming it in liquid form. And also, you know, the fructose that's metabolized in the liver gets to the liver more slowly when it's consumed in a solid fruit, as opposed to a liquid where it's just kind of flooding the liver, and that causes the liver to react. And then we get sort of metabolic dysfunction from that pathway.
1: Now, I don't remember too much about what I ate as a kid, but what I'm understanding from this all in your study is that your arteries or your blood pressure system, it kind of remembers your childhood diet. How can that be? How could it be that what we do as a kid impacts us as an adult, even if we're not pounding juice well into our 30s?
0: Right. And so what we looked at, so we know that habits sort of track over time. And so what we did was this study looked at diet over 25 years, starting in, you know, childhood and adolescence right through adulthood. And we sort of collected dietary intake data repeatedly over this time. So we're able to really look at these long-term trends. And so what we're seeing is really this like long-term trend of consuming juice or sugary beverages over time that's linked to developing hypertension. It's not necessarily muscle memory or per se, but it's really just a trend over time. So a habit that's developed over time.
1: And what recommendations would you have for parents or kids listening? Is it just skip the orange juice and head straight for the orange? Is it really that simple?
0: It's that simple. But if you really enjoy the juice, have it in small amounts, right? don't, you know, half

0: a glass, dilute it with juice, dilute it with ice. So these are some of the strategies that we recommend. And you can see from our substitution analysis where we also, you know, analyze the effect of replacing the sugary beverages with other options such as water or milk. And so we're finding benefits for those substitutions. So there are other alternatives one can consume aside in place of the sugary beverages.
1: Now, you mentioned it's the fructose content of the liquid in these juices that might be the problem. Does this have anything to do with high fructose corn syrup? I don't want to run afoul of the corn lobby. They're a powerful group. But what is high fructose corn syrup? And why does it seem to be in everything?
0: Yeah, that's a great question. And it's a question that comes up a lot. So high fructose corn syrup doesn't really differ that much from your typical table sugar. So high fructose corn syrup is a disaccharide. It contains glucose and fructose in pretty equal quantities. Let's put slightly more fructose, like 55% fructose and 45% glucose, whereas your typical table sugar, sucrose, is 50-50. So 50% glucose, 50% fructose. So really not that different. And so it's really not clear why there's so much attention placed on high fructose corn syrup. You know, it's very similar to just regular table sugar. So yeah, I mean, it's cheaper to produce maybe than table sugar. So there's that. So you find it in a number of ultra processed foods, especially in recent decades.
1: With my last question, I'm going to give you a magic wand. I'm going to let you redesign how juices are marketed towards kids, and I'm going to let you redesign how schools serve juice to kids and think about it. What would you do? How would you change things?
0: Well, for schools, I'd say skip the juice and go right to whole fruit. And I would just say, like, moderation is key.
1: Well, Vasanti Malik is a nutrition professor at the University of Toronto. Vasanti, I've enjoyed the chat. Thanks for sharing your study with me.
0: Thank you very much.
1: Just ahead, do you want to be good at poker? Well, mathematicians have proved that if you want to win, you have to bluff, that bluffing is essential to winning. We'll explain why in a moment.
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1: Most of us think being great at the card game poker is about calculating your odds of winning and hiding your tells. But mathematicians say that even if you knew exactly how good your cards were, you would still have to bluff. Without bluffing well, you'll never be a good player, which feels a little rude, mathematically speaking. I am here with Emma Shadela, a mathematician at Princeton, to discuss just this. Emma, welcome to the show.
21: Thanks so much. It's great to be back.
1: So, like in blackjack, I know that if you know your odds perfectly and make every good decision, you've got the best possible chance of beating the house. I still know it's slightly below 50%, unless you count cards, which you're not allowed to do. I'm going down a rabbit hole. You would think this would be true of most card games, that if you know your odds, you can win most of the time, right?
21: You would think so, but actually that's not the case. And I don't even think it's the case for most card games, because if you think about card games in general, a lot of it is about what information is hidden and what information is sort of on the table and what information do you know. And that's definitely the case for poker.
1: And card games have an element of luck, what you get dealt. So everything I said isn't true. It's not like chess, where everyone gets the same board every time. It's the luck of the draw. And so
21: exactly
1: hidden in that luck is what? The knowledge that if you can calculate your odds, you can make a great decision?
21: Well, that would be what you think again. So the thing with poker is, let's take an example where we don't have humans playing poker, but we have robots playing poker. There's actually this competition at MIT, which inspired the paper that we wrote. And it was called PokerBots. So basically, MIT's engineering students build robots to play poker against one another. And the thing is, okay, now you don't have humans anymore, and you need to give each of the robots an algorithm, which means a set of rules, so that given the cards that they see on the table, given the cards that they have in their hands, what should they do? Now, of course, robots are much better than humans at counting cards and guessing the odds of any card being pulled in the deck. So what should they do? Can they play perfectly in that case?
1: And did those robot games look anything like actual games as they're played by people? Or because of the non-human element, they look totally different in the way they were played?
21: They actually look surprisingly similar. So some of the things that you see human poker players do that you might think are just attributed to psychological factors, kind of messing with each other. So, for example, bluffing. And then the equivalent of that called slow playing. So that's essentially when you pass, but you have really good hands. And even folding, where you pass and you have pretty good hands. Those are kind of odd behaviors in some sense that we see poker players doing. It's counterintuitive. Why on earth would you ever bet on a really bad hand? The poker bots have to do the same. They do the same so that they can win.
1: to basically trick the other bots into thinking they're a lousy player, or trick the other bots into thinking they aren't going to win when the big pot is on the table?
21: I don't know if trick is exactly the right word, because I think that sort of implies that there's this psychological factor that's messing with the other players. But the thing is, it's not just psychological. What you're doing is you're hiding information. So let's say you get a really bad card and you bet a lot on it. Now, I don't know, do you have a very bad card or do you have a very good card? And if you're, you know, in an ideal world, the bots are actually perfect at bluffing, so you don't have a tell. I can't tell whether or not it's a bad card. That would change things a little bit. But if I can't tell if you have a bad card or a good card, how do I respond? So this is where math comes in as well. Poker players can actually calculate, okay, what's the probability given that you're playing high and I know that you're probably bluffing? How much should I bet in response, or should I pass, or should I fold in response?
1: Now, is it, when you say this is required by the math, what does that even mean, that bluffing is required by math?
21: So there's this really cool part of math that I love called game theory that you might have heard of. I don't know if you've ever watched the movie Beautiful Mind.
1: Of course, yeah.
21: Yeah, with Nash, who's at Princeton, actually, where I am now. It's an amazing movie. And what Nash was one of the founders of this field called game theory. The idea of game theory is pretty simple conceptually. So let's say you, David, and me, Emma, we're both deciding what to do. Well, I'm going to decide what to do based on what I think you're going to do. And then you're going to do what you think that I'm going to do, but you know that I'm thinking what you're doing, et cetera, et cetera. So
1: this sounds like a rock, paper, scissors game right now, by the way.
21: Kind of. Yeah, kind of. And that is actually something that we study in game theory. Rock, paper, scissors, kind of a classic game. But what happens is you can get something called a Nash equilibrium, so named after Nash. And that's a situation in which even if you know that I'm responding according to what you respond, et cetera, you would still have a strategy that you would not want to deviate from. That's how this Nash equilibrium is defined. So you can never do any better than playing that strategy. And there's a Nash equilibrium that we can find in poker. It's actually a special case called a mixed Nash equilibrium. It's a little more complicated. I won't go into it. But basically, you can show mathematically that this equilibrium is to bluff. And it is sometimes to slow play, especially when your opponent is kind of overbetting. And you can actually calculate what fraction of the time should I bluff and what fraction of the time should I slow play. And not just that, you can calculate what are the cutoffs of the cards, or what kind of are the worst hands that I should bluff on. When should that stop? When do I go from sort of bad hand to good hand? And what constitutes a very good hand? And there's some rules about this that poker players know. So the ratio is something like the size of the bet to the size of the bet plus pot. So that ratio is telling you approximately how often you should even bluff.
1: Got it. Back to rock, paper, scissors. I just tell people I always throw rock, and then I suss them out for how much I think they'll believe that I'm a liar or not, and then adjust my not throwing rock turns accordingly. Anyway, I'm getting off the topic here. But let's get a little off topic, because how can your research and how can the showing that bluffing is necessary for poker be used outside of poker, maybe in negotiations at work, in politics, in dating? Are there applications outside of poker to bluffing and what you've learned about it?
21: That's a really great question. Game theory has definitely been used in a lot of aspects in society. I think for me, when I first learned about this, this was kind of my entry into math of human behavior. I was totally mind blown, because I find humans so complicated and so mysterious, and I find math so beautiful and simple, and, you know, 1 + 1 is always 2. And game theory is the math in the game theory, if you kind of have nightmares, or maybe not from your calculus class, the math itself is not particularly complicated, but it's really just about the logic of saying, okay, you have one person and I'm sort of guessing what they're going to do. Based on my guess of what they're going to do, this is how I should react. And you kind of have this circular logic like we talked about, and eventually you can come to an equilibrium. So this is often used in negotiations, definitely. I mean, we can see the state of the world right now is pretty crazy, but they have a lot of very smart people who are looking at this kind of strategy. There's a great book called Decision Sciences by one of the founders, sort of Mathematics of Decision Sciences, Howard Rafa, that you can check out, and that uses this kind of application in business and negotiation. You can even think about it. There's sort of slightly different but related problems, something called the secretary problem that people like to think about a lot. So essentially, the idea was, if I have to hire a secretary, how many candidates should I interview before deciding which one to hire? And there's kind of a clear mathematical answer of how many should do. You can apply that to things like dating. People have said, you know, maybe you should date 8 people and then marry the 9th who's better than any of the previous 8.
1: That sounds like an okay strategy. My dating strategy is, I assume everyone wants to not date me, and then I'm done. Yeah, that's basically my strategy. Well, after studying the math behind poker, are you a better player, you think?
21: Oh, I definitely am. In college, I used to play with the guys on my floor. Actually, they let me play one game with them, and I cleaned them out, and then they never let me play again.
1: All right. All you have to do is study math for many years, and you too can beat the boys on your college dorm floor or whatever. Emma Jaidela is a mathematician at Princeton. Emma, this has been an interesting chat. I've learned a lot about poker and bluffing. Thanks for joining me.
21: Thanks so much.
1: Coming up next, at work, you earn your vacation days and your boss says you should take them. So why are millions of people still afraid to unplug? After the break, why many are skipping vacations, hoarding time off, and somehow still getting burned out while their vacations sit unused. What's going on? Stepping away won't hurt your career, right?
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10: Mankind invented paid vacation, and then somehow that got turned into a guilty pleasure rather than something you should take. So why do so many people leave days off unused, even when they're complaining they're exhausted at work? Is time off broken, or is the workplace broken? That's what we're going to discuss here with Emily the Recruiter, Emily Durham. Emily, welcome to the show.
11: Thank you for having me. It's so true. We did invent time off, but let's get everyone back on track and using those vacation days.
10: I'm going to throw some stats at you from a recent study. I feel like in the media, we always just hear a recent study says, but whatever. Let's just pretend it's true. It probably is. People study this stuff, right? 4 in 10 people do not use all of their vacation days in a given year. When you hear a number like that, are you surprised?
11: Yes, in the sense that I thought it would be higher. I think a lot of companies are great at using vacation as the selling point, whether you're starting a new job or choosing to stay at a company. You know, you get 4 weeks, 5 weeks, maybe even unlimited.
10: 5 weeks? What is this job? I want to work there.
11: Oh, honey, let's get back into tech. Like, tech is, they'll throw vacation days at you. But the reality is when your workload is not set up so you can actually unplug and meaningfully take that time off becomes a chore. It's a thing you have to do because you're never going to be able to fully unplug and step away. So I always kind of joke, and there's actually a lot of stats about this as well, that unlimited vacation is like the worst sales pitch in the world. There's a very small margin of people who actually use that to their advantage, and the rest are either declined their vacation time given an unmanageable workload so they realistically can't take that time off, or they're shamed for using their vacation in the way it was designed to be used. So it really is a hot mess out here.
10: I worked in tech in its heyday when things were good. Just after the last like mini recession, I entered the industry like 2011, 2012. Unlimited vacation was a perk that got offered. So let's talk about that. I found it was employees that were in great standing, but weren't expected to do too much work all the time. This very small group, like the employees that everyone loved, but they weren't the employees that were needed too much. Those were the only ones that could actually take quote unquote unlimited vacation. So right at the gate, I saw very few people took it.
11: Okay. It's a personality hire kind of benefit. Like when you hear the term personality hire, it really is defining those people who, yes, are good at their jobs, but are really there because they're great at the showbiz stuff. Like they're great personality connectors. They're the person razzle dazzling. And although those are important people to have to boost morale and bring people together, you know, the product won't launch without your development team. The product won't be sold without the sales team, but it's never going to be your top performing salesperson taking 6 weeks off because they know that's money in the hole. So it is really interesting who gets to benefit from those things and also at what stage in your career. There is a stigma that especially for Gen Z and early career folks that the more time you take off, the less you're putting in the work and earning your stripes. And the older people get, especially women, the more time you take off, you hear rumblings and you'd be surprised how much you still hear this stuff of, oh, well, she's probably just etching towards retirement or, ooh, taking time off for family planning, I'm sure. Like there's all of these attachments when you start taking more than the quote unquote standard amount of time off, which is very, very odd to me.
10: One of my friends who's a bit older than me, she's actually 80. She was like working downtown here in New York in like banking in the 70s. And she said she got fired for being pregnant from a big bank here. And I'm like, wow, how things have changed when she told me the story. And she's like, not really. Maybe the laws are written to protect women like that, but people are still treated like that.
11: Oh, it's crazy. It's just done in a different way. It's in a much more quiet way. It's through all of the ways you don't get access to opportunity. You know, as women hit 30, 35, you'll notice that certain traditional organizations, long-term projects are not given to women, but those are the projects that are getting you ahead. And, you know, I've personally overheard, without naming a company, so my booty doesn't get fired, I've overheard conversations with a particular recruiter consulting for a large organization. They were ready to extend an executive level role to a woman. And when they had called, the manager had called this candidate, they heard a baby crying in the background and they pretended the phone disconnected and they declined the candidate because he explicitly said, how's she going to do both?
10: Okay, let's get back on this unlimited thing, because it's kind of a trap. You have to request it from your employer, and they're more likely to say no, because they're like, oh, it's not a good time. And then if you do take it, you're kind of expected to stay plugged in. It's not like a paid time off day or a guaranteed vacation day where it's like, okay, we're paying you not to work. It's like, we're paying you still. You should probably check your emails while you're off on the beach in the Caribbean or something like that.
11: 100%. And I think one of the big differences between unlimited vacation and limited vacation is the rollover. So if you don't use all of your vacation, and if a boss has a team where most people are not using their vacation, that is a real data point that HR is evaluating and reaching out to the team to say, your team's got to use a vacation because we can't afford to pay everyone out. Because that's what companies have to do when you don't leverage your limited time off. So when it's unlimited, your boss is less likely to encourage you to take time off because that rollover doesn't exist. So as crazy as it sounds, unless you are a company with a great culture and a track record of making it happen, give me 6 weeks of limited vacation because, honey, I want my payout. If you keep declining my vacation, the repercussion for you is you have to pay me out at the end of the year. But the repercussion for declining my vacation or requiring that I work with unlimited vacation is nothing. I show up to work because there's no paper trail.
10: Now, I'm hearing that younger people are less likely to take it because they feel like they're supposed to earn their stripes or be perceived as working all the time. They don't want to get labeled as a slacker. So what's worse for a young person's career, taking all their vacation days or never taking any time at all?
11: I'm a big believer in sustainability with your career. And there's two things I think young people need to think about. The first is the reality of the working world is not the world that your parents operated within. We live in a world where you will get a 6 a.m. cold email from the CEO telling you that your job no longer exists. So who are you serving when you don't take your time off is something I would really encourage you to sit with. But the other piece is the reality of burnout. The best and only way to treat burnout ultimately is to prevent it. And especially in a time where there's so much pressure to perform because we're existing within all of these layoffs, taking time off is one of the best ways to recharge and stay on top of your game, ultimately to protect your job. So I want you taking your time off. And if you're nervous about it, you know, maybe we don't take time off for the first 6 months, or maybe soft launch it. We do 2 days off to extend a long weekend until you start to feel more comfortable.
10: It's a good response to my question. Thank you for that. Now, if you're worried that your workplace is going to fall apart if you leave, like the project won't get finished or everyone around you is incompetent, is that a management problem? Is that a you problem? I've experienced that where I'm kind of scared to leave because I know that the project I'm working on will fall apart.
11: I've got great news. Let it. let that thing burn. If the entire company is going to go up in flames because you stepped out, honey, you deserve a raise. And that was your chance to prove this. So it doesn't mean that you set people up to fail. Make sure you have a rock solid transition plan. You talk to your boss to say, here's what I'm rolling off. Here's what needs to be done by the time I'm back in order for this to be successful. And when people inevitably fail, you go to your boss and you come back and you say, this is what was handed to me when I returned from vacation. I'm concerned about the deliverables. I am going to get it back on track, but should we be thinking about how we upskill the team? And what that's nicely saying is everyone around me is stupid. It's time for you to pay me more. And maybe you should pay me more to train the idiots that you decided to hire.
10: And how will they learn how to do the job well? If it all is predicated on you being there, how will everyone else learn unless you step away and they learn from their mistakes?
11: 100%. It's a great opportunity for you to remind your company of your value. Sometimes your boss doesn't realize how much you're doing, but when suddenly their go-to person is six margaritas deep, not responding to emails, things are going to start to crumble in front of them. And that's actually a great time for you to come back and say, hey, things are really challenging when I'm not here. How do we expand my mandate, my title, or my pay to make sure it can stay that way?
10: Emily, have you heard any absurd excuses or absurd stories around why people won't take time off?
11: Oh, this is my most common, which is, well, it's a bad time for the company. I'll also hear things like, well, my boss is really going through it and we need to hire more people. As humans, as good humans, we have empathy for the people that we work with. While we forget the company isn't the people and the company doesn't have empathy for us. So I encourage people to do a good job, make sure you have good handovers, and please prioritize your mental health. Take your vacation. And I leave you with a quote that I always tell people that I work with. If you don't take your vacation, you are being underpaid.
10: Check out Emily Durham or Emily the Recruiter's book called Clock In, No BS Advice for Getting Ahead in Your Career Without Losing Your Mind. 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Emily, thanks for being here.
11: Thank you.
10: Just ahead, ever catch yourself staring at someone attractive? Scientists have discovered something pretty surprising about what your eyes do in that moment and what your brain doesn't do.
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10: Ever catch yourself staring at someone attractive, or worse still, been out to dinner with your partner and catch them doing it? Anyway, if your eye catches someone attractive, was it your choice, or did your eyeballs somehow make that decision to look first? Let's talk the psychology of all this with Effie Pereira, a cognitive neuroscience professor at Queen's University. Effie, welcome to the show.
23: Hi, David. Thanks so much for having me.
10: So this is the psychology of why we look at the things we do. I just assumed if someone attractive walked by me that I was making the choice to kind of, you know, side eye, get a little glance. Is that my brain doing it by choice? Is it my brain doing it subconsciously, or is it my eyes doing it?
23: Yeah, so it's really interesting when you think about what happens with attention, right? So much of what we do and how we go through life is directed by where we focus, right? What is it that we look at? Why are these the things that we tend to care about? And a lot of what that is within our regular everyday life is people, because people tend to take up the most amount of value of everything that they convey, right? In terms of helping us to figure out where to look, where to direct our attention, but also the information that they convey, right? If someone smiles at you, you likely think, well, this is kind of going to be a positive environment. If someone side-eyeing you or someone kind of grimacing, you have a rough sense of how you can interpret the scene at that point in time. So most of how we direct our attention or our focus is going to be based off of the cues we get from other people and how we then tend to interpret them. And we can interpret them in kind of positive ways, depending on the types of information that they give us versus negative things. So when it comes to other people, our eyes, our attention is naturally drawn towards them just because of the fact that they are people that they consider and convey so much value to us. But we're also finding in so many different ways that there's other information that may also bias us. And one of these big things is attractiveness, because that tends to be this very, very salient thing within our environment, too.
10: So let's settle the debate. If an attractive person walks into the room, do our heads turn? Is that something that we do subconsciously?
23: Yeah, so one of the things that my research was really interested in looking at was this idea whether attractiveness can vary or change how you pay attention to things. And part of what we find is that when we find faces more attractive, that we can think of attention as being almost two things, that it can be, do our eyeballs go there? Do we actually look at people? Versus, is that something that our brain and our almost like our mind's eye is really kind of holding and focusing our attention to? And what we find is that with attractive faces is that, yeah, we actually are very, very strongly captured with our eyeballs. Like our eyes are going to look towards that. But that doesn't mean that that is something that our mind's eye is also holding on to at the same time. So we are very, very quickly biased because our eyeballs in a lot of ways, like, are effortless, right? It's very cheap. Like, it's easy enough to throw our eyes everywhere to be able to collect information. But it's a very different thing to actually be able to hold on to it in the back of your head.
10: So in some sense, our eyes are acting autonomously, like we're glancing at the thing, but our brain's not really super distracted by the attractive person.
23: Yeah, and I guess the way we can think of it is maybe not even autonomously, but it's more that we have so much information in our environment. Like, even look right in front of you right now. If you think of the various amounts of information that are coming at you, the different colors and textures and visual things, motion, these are all things that our eyes are taking in. But our brain doesn't have the capacity to be able to process all of those things at the same time. And so our eyes need to be selective, or our eyes can kind of shift wherever to be able to pick up this type of information. But our brain really needs to be selective in terms of, okay, whoa, that's a lot of information. How do I now figure out what it is that I find important to be able to process and then send up to like these further areas?
10: So just because you glance at someone hot, I'll say, to use a crude word, it doesn't mean you're like, you know, spiraling and focusing about them and secretly like thinking about them all the time is what you're saying.
23: No, it's because eye movements and a lot of what we do with when it comes to perception and attention can be very cheap and effortless. That we can shift our eyes wherever we want, but that doesn't mean that it stays with us. It doesn't mean that it's something that we are actively like focusing on or kind of like processing to a further degree.
10: How do you uncover something like that in a study? Like, how do you end up making, what did you end up looking at to make these findings?
23: This is just the fun, nerdy stuff that I love about science, right? Because there are things that we can do if we care about just eye movements, where we can quite literally look at where is it that your eyes are going. Like, are you physically moving your eyes to look at a specific thing? Or what we can do is try to focus on what the mind's eye is doing. So what is it that we can try to capture that isn't reflected in your actual eye movements? So the way that we did this within our study is we used an eye tracker, which is a really great way of being able to track where are your eyes moving as you're doing specific types of tasks. What we have in our lab are these eye tracking glasses that are really, really cool, that look just like my glasses, kind of like yours, except it has two little cameras that sit right in the front here that pick up and track where your eyes are moving. And a camera directly in the center that is able to record everything that you're seeing around you. And so what we use these things for is to be able to see, well, if your eyes actually moved at a specific location, what is it that you were looking at? Versus if we asked you to keep your eyes directly at the center, were you still able to notice something that appeared off to the side? Which means that it's not about your eye movements, but it's about like that kind of hidden intention that you have in the back of your head.
10: That's so interesting. I got to say, interviewing you is a little strange because I know you know a lot about where people look. And I don't, am I supposed to look at you? Am I supposed to look at my screen and my camera? I don't know. Is a major takeaway here that we shouldn't give? I know I said I wouldn't talk to you about this in the commercial break, but I have to bring it up. I said I wouldn't talk to you about the stereotypical thing where one partner looks at an attractive person in a couple and the other person's annoyed. Should we not be getting annoyed with our friends and loved ones when they quickly stare at people who are attractive? Is that a takeaway here?
23: Yeah, so that's where, again, not my expertise in the least, but what I can say based off of the work that I do in attention is that eye movements really just go wherever. That doesn't mean that it is a key focus of what it is that you are paying attention to, what it is that's sticking with you. So to me, it's that if I look at something in my environment, that doesn't mean that I consider it important. It could, but it doesn't have to be, right? In the same way, if you're walking down a street and you are picking up the fact that there is a car moving towards you, that may not necessarily be important unless you're crossing a street. A lot of what we find within attention and a lot of the recent research, because we've now started to move our studies away from being in the lab on a computer screen to getting people to like walk about in our regular everyday environments, is finding that so much of it is functional. It's not a yes or a no, but it's like, well, it depends on the context and situation that you're in.
10: This really challenges what I thought about my eyes, which was that I was always choosing to look at everything consciously. It seems like it's sort of, my eyes are just sort of glancing at everything all the time, and then my brain's not necessarily processing that information very much.
23: That is absolutely true. And if that is the one thing we remember at the end of the States, it's exactly that. It's that we have to use our eyes to be able to automatically process information, right? Because our eyes are essentially saying, great, we need to focus on these different things. But it really is that we have this bottleneck, like you almost have to filter things down because it's not possible for your brain to take in all of that information and be like, great, I now have this complete fidelity of everything that we see within our scene. It's this wonderful fact that we always hear about within, or we tell students within our first year psych classes, of that when your eyes are moving from, say, here to here, you are effectively blind in between, and your brain fills in that information based off of what it took in from here versus here. And so those are the types of things that gets us to understand that a lot of what our brain perceives within our environment is a reconstruction of what we see, because of the fact that our eyes are taking in this information, but our brain can't really process all of that at the same time.
10: So why are attractive people slightly better at grabbing our eyes' attention, even in this kind of like quick scanning the room thing? Do you know any, like, what do you think the reason is?
23: Yeah, and there's been a whole host of studies to look at this. So it really is, are these fantastic researchers that have found that attractiveness is something that is so inherent to us because of the fact that it signals so many different things, right? That it implies someone or kind of signals to you someone you want to pay attention to, someone you might want to attribute positive attributes to, someone who you might see as being more morally just, whether or not any of these things are incorrect or correct. These are all things that attractiveness tends to signal to us, of things that we want or things that we desire. And so attractiveness ends up being this really, really powerful characteristic, this powerful value that we see, both across normal things within our regular life, but specifically within people, they end up just exploding more than anything else.
10: Effie, this has been an interesting chat. Thanks for being on the show.
23: No problem, David. Thanks for having me.
10: Just ahead, how can you be more resilient? Is it a sense of purpose? What about friendship? Your community? Well, the research has answers, and they're coming up in a moment.
9: 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Call us anytime, toll-free in the U.S. and Canada at 1-888-505-6644. That's 1-888-505-6644. The Last Show with David Cooper.
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6: This is Global News. I'm Russell Skeet. It's partly cloudy and 19 degrees at 9 o'clock. The fight over noise at downtown party tents during Stampede appears to be over. The promoter of the Cowboys Music Festival, the one group that had complained about the city's noise exemption changes, said it appreciates a small adjustment made today. While council wouldn't budge on shutting down the music at midnight on weeknights, administration is allowing cool music down until 1 a.m. to allow for more gradual exit from venues. The rules don't apply to Stampede Park, but Calgary Stampede CEO Joel Cowley says their weeknight concerts and events already have an earlier shutdown.
7: Our outdoor activations, such as the Coke Stage, GMC Stadium, they're shut down by 11:30 every night. Nashville North, last live performance on weeknights, ends at midnight.
6: Meanwhile, Ward 1 Councillor Kim Tyers, who brought forward the urgent notice of motion, thinks there should have been more consultation.
11: There are real consequences to this issue, and we could see potential job losses, serious damage to our reputation as a world-class festival and music city.
6: Pushback from promoters behind the Cowboys Music Festival prompted the debate, with even the premier and federal politicians weighing in. The exemptions were brought in due to hundreds of complaints last year from people who live near the party tents. The Calgary Stampede and its partners are getting set to welcome big crowds next week to the greatest outdoor show on earth, and a big part of the preparation is around safety. This year, Calgary Police setting up two temporary district offices, one at Stampede Park as usual, and another off-park to police the festival tents. Meanwhile, Carrie Blizzard with the Calgary Stampede says one of the big things they've done this year is around crowd management, particularly around music venues.
12: So we have made some operational adjustments to help distribute attendance and improve flow of guests in some of those high demand areas. So this includes rebalancing our music lineup across venues and stages.
6: Blizzard says they've also made some screening and security improvements to the entrances. Transit peace officers will also have more visibility at some of the busiest C-Train platforms, including Earlton, Stampede, and Kirby stations. Stampede runs July 3rd through the 12th. A Calgary teen is looking to take on the provincial government when it comes to funding health care solutions for those in need. Carmine Groberman has taken up the cause for two Calgarians, Myla Liskovsky and Tamara Polo. The pair are suffering from issues that can't be treated in Canada, but can in other countries, but the province won't pay for their treatment. So Carmine is launching a petition to have the government change how the Out-of-Country Health Services Committee works. His mom, Sammy Groberman, says she hopes the petition makes its way to the premier.
13: I want it in her hands. I want it to have thousands of signatures. And I want Carmine to feel like he's made a difference in this world.
6: Carmine says he wants to make sure those in similar situations know they're not alone. The last of the original rail cars used in Calgary's LRT system are slowly being phased out and replaced. Some will head off into the sunset as early as tomorrow as they're replaced by some state-of-the-art cars. Sharon Fleming with Calgary Transit says the new C10 cars will replace the older U2 models, many of which have been in service since the LRT system launched in 1981.
14: Over the next 2 years, we'll be putting almost 40 more new and upgraded light rail vehicles into service. Once fully operational, the newly upgraded mass cars will put Calgary in a much better position for the future growth of our LRT.
6: The new C10 LRVs have some nice amenities like heated floors, air conditioning, improved accessibility, and onboard digital displays. In sports in the World Cup today, Portugal beat up on Uzbekistan 5-0. England and Ghana ended up in a 0-0 draw. Croatia beat Panama 1-0 in the late game as Colombia and the Congo scoreless at the half. Environment Canada Calgary weather clearing at 8 tonight, mainly sunny and 23 tomorrow, a mix of sun and cloud, 25 on Thursday. It's 19 degrees. Breaking news when it happens. Our next scheduled news at 10. I'm Russell Skeet.
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10: Humans are surprisingly tough creatures. Some of us, at least, even when faced with rejection, stigma, some people don't just survive, they thrive. So let's look at the social ingredients that make that possible. And do certain genders fare better when it comes to resilience? That's what we're going to discuss here with Jesse Ford, a sociologist at Columbia University. Jesse, welcome to the show.
16: Thank you so much. It's great to be here.
10: Resilience narratives. I feel like we hear this word tossed around a lot, but like, what would a sociologist, what would someone like you, how would you actually define the word resilient? What does that look like in normal everyday life?
16: Oh, that's a good question. There's been some pushback recently around resilience in that it's a fear is that it's like putting too much pressure on the individual. Like you must pull yourself up by your bootstraps. Like in an average class, there's going to be one kid who somehow, despite all the odds, is like doing really well, and that is something about them individually or it's inherent. I, as a sociologist, am more interested, probably rather in like resilience as a social product. So, thinking about the ways that our social context, our social structure, our environment, things around us, people can produce resilience. So can produce positive outcomes, like I'd say things like well-being in terms of physical, mental health, and yeah, just longevity, life, you know, life with like less issues in terms of, you know, like suffering.
10: Okay, well, let's talk about discrimination. This is something that happens to people based on, I don't know, sexual orientation, various groups they're a part of, their gender. How do people withstand discrimination, and what do we find when someone's discriminated against? How they fare in that situation.
16: Well, we know

0: mental health stuff and then physical stuff. Like it can manifest as like things like diabetes, high blood pressure, as well as just like a worse quality of life. But the idea is it's like it affects you at every level.
1: So what can help people withstand things like that better? And is it your family? Is it your friends? In what cases might your friends matter more than your family?
0: Yeah. So this stuff is fascinating to me. I haven't studied it, you know, like I'm not an expert on something like racism, which is, there has been a ton of research on this. I've mostly studied discrimination in terms of discrimination against people who have same-sex sexual desire. So discrimination against sexual minorities as well as gender minorities. And what we are starting to see is that, you know, for instance, we know that gender diverse people, trans people in all parts of the world usually have really bad outcomes in terms of like reported violence, in terms of higher rates of HIV and substance use, things like that. And what we're finding is like communities where there is a historical or like a long-term social acceptance of something like gender diversity, things like friends, family, a social role, a accepted place in the community, that stuff can buffer against all those really negative outcomes.
1: I want to introduce this concept that we often hear about in queer spaces, but also for heterosexual people too, like this idea of chosen family. You know, you may not get along with your family. Your family might act in discriminatory ways against you. You may be not accepted in the community in which you grew up in, but in later life, high school, you form a group of friends that sort of function as the family. Can having a tight-knit group around that who accepts you help someone through discrimination and help them be more resilient?
0: Absolutely. You know, it's interesting. I was down in Mexico last week in Oaxaca, where we're doing a project with this population called Mushi people, who are kind of gender and sexually fluid. And it's an indigenous, but also kind of a Zapotec Mexican group. And they were saying the most important thing is like that chosen community of friends, like finding the friends that become everything, the network, the support, the place you go, the safe space. And that's kind of how everyone thrives. But they were saying it's not enough to just have that. Next, what's been really important is the family. So maybe initially your mom or dad don't accept you or immediate family, but you find your chosen family. But then sort of over time, having the acceptance of their families was really important. So it wasn't just their friends. It was also like wanting some acceptance from your real family, your biological family.
1: Can we be resilient if we live in a hostile environment? Or is our resilience kind of a function of everyone we know in our community? There are people that tell these very lavish tales of how they overcome adversity. They're extremely resilient people. But behind the scenes, was it really just a product of everyone they knew that made them that way? Or is it something that's fundamental to us as individuals?
0: I mean, agency versus structure, like the, you know, the forever question in sociology. I mean, I think it's probably both. Yeah. But yes, I think the individual resilience and thriving is interesting because you'll hear different forms of it. There's people, I've done a lot of interviews with like queer and trans people, and they'll say like, yeah, I heard people say negative things and I didn't let it get to me. And there's people that can just like push it away and keep moving. And there's other people that like combat it. They're like, the way I fought back was by becoming an activist. And then there's other people that like cope in different ways. So I think it's, yeah, like the individual resilience is definitely there. And there are people who are amazing, but we shouldn't put it all on individuals. And there also are stories of like, it's the people along the way that were key.
1: Now, the power of belonging. Is that an important one? The power of feeling like you belong in your community to make you feel resilient?
0: Yeah, I think this is increasingly like a big finding in sociology. There's a new measure on surveys called thwarted belonging, like a sign that your belonging is not quite right. And we're seeing that like when you have these indicators of non-belonging, that it's absolutely connected to worse outcomes.
1: Thwarted belonging. Say more about that. I've never heard that phrase.
0: Yeah, I hadn't either. I think the idea is that belonging it's like a multi-component idea, but it's things like feeling safe when you're out in the world. It's feeling like you have a place. It's feeling like you're not on the outside. And so I think when they thwarted belonging is the idea that somewhere, like the things that you would usually connect to that would make you feel that sense of belonging are being thwarted or

0: are like, they're being interfered with for various reasons. And so it measures that.
1: So maybe you feel safe at work and then a new coworker comes along and they discriminate against you or treat you like garbage. Or maybe in your group of friends, for whatever reason, a new person gets admitted and they can't stand you and they undermine you at every turn. And all of a sudden your sense of belonging gets kind of taken away quickly.
0: Yes, exactly. Or you could live in a really liberal city like New York City or San Francisco, but turns out your neighborhood is or like the church you go to or like the place you play soccer is actually super homophobic. So something is getting thwarted.
1: Interesting. All right. Is there more to say about how resilience is so important for people in minorities that are like, I don't know, sexually fluid or gender fluid or things like this?
0: Well, I would go about the question differently. I guess what I...
1: Yes, ask my question for me and then give me an answer. I love that. No, I want you to do that.
0: So what I have been interested, just, you know, what I referenced, that like gender diverse people, trans people in many parts of the world have historically had some of the worst outcomes. I've been interested in studying that group in pockets of the world where they are actually doing quite well. And what we're finding is that those places, there's sort of like a resilience or what I might call like a social cohesion or a social support. There's something going on in those places where it's not all on the individual to just use their thriving resilience to like combat a discriminatory space. Rather, there is something about those pockets where there's a historical acceptance, there's a social role, sometimes there's a religious or cultural dimension. Like in Myanmar, we've been studying this, and there's like a spiritual dimension, like a lot of the gender diverse people can channel. So they make money from channeling. So things like this. I'm interested in resilience as like a social pocket thing.
1: All right. Well, we're here with Jesse Ford, a sociologist at Columbia University. When we come back from the break, we're going to talk about straight men as a vulnerable sexual health population. Many people don't think of that group as vulnerable, but when we come back, we'll explore why some researchers think they should be.
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7: We do enjoy the food very much. It's nice to have a choice of whether we want to have breakfast, lunch, or dinner in the restaurants. But also, too, a big bonus for us was that we have a full kitchen. 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And we're not antisocial, by the way.
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1: When people hear the phrase vulnerable population, straight men usually aren't the first group that comes to their mind. But when it comes to sexual health, the story might be a little more complicated than that. So let's dive in here with sociologist at Columbia University, Jesse Ford. Jesse, welcome back to the program.
2: Hi, great to be here.
1: So yes, like I said, when we think of vulnerable populations, when it comes to sexual health, if you'd asked me what my guess was as to what some of them were, straight men would not be high on my list. But does that mean this group gets overlooked?
2: Yes. I mean, this is what's interesting is I've been at a bunch of conferences recently, like global conferences around sexual health, and I'm starting to see program sections with titles like, straight men as an overlooked population, heterosexual men as also in need in the sexual health space. So we're starting to change our focus. And I think one of the ideas is, yes, they have been overlooked.
1: Now, when we say vulnerable population, what do we mean by that?
2: So I think vulnerable means that they might have, we're starting to see indicators that their sexual health is not what we might want it to be. So everything from sexual satisfaction rates not being as high as they once were. We know that rates of erectile dysfunction are higher than they've ever been in the past. There's a lot of theories around that, things like, depression, mental health, stress, but also things like pressures around masculinity, pressures from watching pornography, to have a certain type of sex, but also, watching lots of pornography. So things like that. We know that also just relationship formation is down. People are having less sex. There's some indicators that sexual debut is happening later. And
1: that's just when the time when someone first becomes sexually active. Yeah.
2: Yeah. When someone, for instance, and that's not like a delayed sexual debut. Late sexual debut has historically been connected to worse well-being and worse overall like sexual health.
1: Interesting. Is there a gap between how, and this has ties with expectations of masculinity, but is there a gap between how men are expected to feel about sex and how they actually feel when researchers talk to them?
2: Yes. I mean, this is exactly the space I'm interested in right now. But I think, there's been some amazing things that have happened around like the consent movement and the idea, the idea that sex is a space where people could be harmed or where we need to be thinking about things like gender equality and consent are really important. But increasingly, when we've been interviewing young men, when they talk about sex, they're saying things to us like, there's so much pressure to do it right. I don't want to make a mistake. I'm navigating all these things in my head as I'm moving through the sexual encounter. And sometimes it is hard to, it's hard to totally let go and feel free in that space.
1: Well, it sounds like we're giving out some healthier messages about sex when it comes to consent and stuff. Are there other ways in which the messaging is not so great these days? Like, has the messaging changed from, say, 20, 30 years ago? The answer is yes, it has. In some ways, it's positive. What are some of the negative ways?
2: I mean, I think some of the negative ways are that I want to tread lightly because I think even talking about men's health or men's sexual health in this way, I can either look like an activist for men's rights or I can look like I'm like infantilizing men.
1: Yeah, no, I get that. It's tough to navigate.
2: It's like tough to navigate. But like I will say just from doing a lot of interviews with men in their like 20s, 20s and 30s, they say things like that there's a lot of anxiety and there's kind of a lot of hypervigilance and also sort of this idea that men could potentially be rapists or they have the potential to do harm. And so I think some of the messaging has created fear and sort of some negative ideas around sex. And it's the same thing with sex education, where if you only focus on the STIs and all the bad things that could happen, we see worse outcomes. Like it's better to also be thinking about all the positive good things around sex, like pleasure and broader things.
1: Which I want to talk about in a second, but staying here for a second, when a guy does not fit the script of what, like, I don't know, a man's supposed to be in popular narratives. Look, I don't, I'm a little effeminate. I'm a Broadway head. Side note, my brother, and this is going to sound stereotypical, but my brother who is gay is not a fan of musicals. I am. I don't fit the script. I'm at peace with it. But do younger people have trouble with that when they're not like the jock or whatever they think they're supposed to be? where does that leave them? Where does that make them feel like they fit?
2: Yeah, I think that's what I think that's like a really interesting thing to wrestle with right now. And ideally, over time, people work through. But I think right now there does seem to be like a particular set of pressures that when people feel like they're not living up to them, sometimes they just isolate, or they say like, I'm not going to bother, or I'm not going to try to go out and date. I'm not going to try to, you know, I'm not going to try to figure out like, what is my version of masculinity, because I'm falling short of the mainstream ones. And I think it can result in some hard stuff.
1: Yeah. Loneliness, people not dating, things like that. All right. Our last topic, why sexual pleasure matters for your health. This is finally the fun one, Jesse. I feel like I wasn't taught that. You know, I was just taught about safe sex. I was just taught about body parts in school. Like, we don't teach people that like your pleasure actually matters for how you feel about yourself. So what are some ideas around this that you would want people to know?
2: Yeah. So this is again, growing area of research. And I think it's really important. They say, you know, 10, 20 years ago, this idea that like, is exercise good for your health? Or do people who are healthy exercise more? We didn't really know the causation. And now we know for sure that exercise is good for health. And I think the same thing is sort of happening in the sexual pleasure space, where we have a growing body of evidence that suggests more sexual pleasure, more orgasms, more sexual satisfaction is correlated with things like lower rates of heart disease, living longer. There's some studies showing delayed menopause for women who have more sexual pleasure. All kinds of things. We know it's good for relationships. We know it's just good for health and overall health. And that even like careful epidemiological studies are starting to show more of this.
1: Now, shame, is that a thing that interferes with people's ability to enjoy themselves in the bedroom?
2: Certainly. I mean, that comes up as like a piece of all this. And I think the more we can tackle shame, you know, I think it's one of the bigger barriers. One of the things I would love most to tackle is to like take away the stigma and shame that often make it hard for people to achieve sexual pleasure. And having, you know, keep in mind, there are places in the world where the laws around same-sex sex are, you know, make it illegal. And, you know, you can be put in jail for extramarital sex. Like, there's places in the world where there are laws working against these things. So that makes it even more in stone what the shame should be around these activities.
1: Now, if you could redesign sex education from scratch, easy thing to do and an easy question to answer in like a minute. What would you want people to know about like a pleasure forward version? What would you want people to know about their own sex lives?
2: That pleasure is, it shouldn't just be like a frivolous, like side part of sexuality education. Like sexual pleasure should be a core, central, essential element of sexual health and well-being. And it's interesting when you look back at the World Health Organization definition of sexual health in 1975, the idea of like pleasurable and safe sexual experiences is in there. And I think we often forget about like the main reason people have sex is usually for pleasure, to feel good, to connect, for emotional pleasure, for physical pleasure. So I think knowing that pleasure is not just one thing, and then knowing that it's a really core part of life, of health, and of like people's realities would be really important.
1: If someone's scratching their head right now being like, that's me, I'm not really enjoying myself as much as I know I could, what would you recommend? Talk to a therapist, talk to their partners. What would you recommend?
2: Yeah, both all those things, but also there's just so many resources out there. Like, I've done a lot of work with the Pleasure Project. It's a UK-based group, but they have a whole thing called like the pleasure steps that you can do with, you could do like as an individual, go through them yourself. You could do them like if you worked in a nonprofit with your whole organization. But I think there's just tons of resources out there if you're interested in sexual pleasure and what it could be and exploring it. It's all those things.
1: Jesse, it's been a joy having you on the show. Thanks for being here.
2: Thanks so much.
1: Jesse Ford is a sociologist at Columbia University. Just ahead, you know that coffee keeps you awake, but exactly when should you stop drinking it for a good night's sleep? After the break, we'll reveal the surprising caffeine cutoff time.
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0: We work hard to strike the right amount of intelligence and ignorance. 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
1: If coffee is the fuel that keeps you running, I have some bad news for you. How late you drink it might have a negative effect on your sleep. But how late is too late for caffeine? And are some of us sabotaging tonight's sleep around lunchtime? Well, that's what we're going to answer here with Dr. Rachel Salas, a sleep neurologist at Johns Hopkins Medicine. Rachel, welcome to the show.
16: Hi, David. Thanks for having me here.
1: So how long does caffeine last in your system? I usually have my last cup by 3 or 4 p.m., which I'm thinking maybe is a little too late.
16: Yeah, I mean, it's really personalized to the individual, right? If you're having issues with sleep initiation or just sleep in general and you kind of reflecting, looking at how much caffeine you're eating or drinking, that may be a sign that you're doing it too late. So I would say just kind of see what timing you have. And then if you are having sleep, maybe start moving it earlier in the day.
1: I want to zoom into what you said, eating caffeine, because I sometimes have experts on the show to help me settle arguments with my partner. She says eating dark chocolate before bed is no big deal. I feel like if I eat a heavy dark chocolate dessert, it will keep me up because dark chocolate has caffeine in it. Am I the insane one or is she right?
16: No, I'm on your side for this.
1: Good.
16: One, right. So there's caffeine in a lot of things now. I think people don't realize it.
1: Okay, so, and I also noticed my mother, she can drink like black tea, I don't know, up until 11 p.m. and then she's out cold at 11:15. So is it really personalized? Do people have different sensitivities to sleep and caffeine?
16: Yes, definitely. I think for some people it's not a problem. Also, like the more natural teas, like your mother, like either the black or green tea, it's like a better type of caffeine. So, but most people are kind of stuck on like, you know, store-bought caffeine to Starbucks, whatnot, you know, adding an extra espresso. And for some people, it can last hours and hours and really affect their sleep onset.
1: So what's going on in our brain when caffeine is keeping us up at night, staring at the ceiling? It's 10 p.m., 11 p.m., midnight. We want to sleep. We had that late cup. What's going on that keeps us up?
16: Well, it's just the neurobiology. Caffeine acts as a stimulant. And if you factor in all the other things that impact our sleep in a negative way, like lighting, inconsistent sleep-wake schedules, just variable timings of our meals and exercise routines, like all of these things together can have major effects. And if you're more sensitive to one of those things, whether it's caffeine, light, variable sleep-wake schedules, I mean, it's going to have a bigger impact on you.
1: So when is a reasonable last call time, working backward from the time we want to go to sleep, for a cup of coffee, given the sort of average sensitivity? Like a person who doesn't know what their caffeine sensitivity is, mm-hmm. What would your recommendation be?
16: Yeah, I usually tell people not past noontime. Okay,
1: wow.
16: So noon, yeah.
1: Oh, you're killing me. Noon is when I got my first like attention dip and I gotta go into my second cup. Oh, no. And working backwards, how many hours approximately from the time, the bedtime?
16: For me, it always comes down to on the patient. So I would say anywhere from 2 to like 8 hours, depending on who the person is.
1: And if someone just refuses to give up their afternoon coffee routine, what's the least bad way to do this? What's the least, like a harm reduction approach?
16: Right. So if you need caffeine, I mean, again, maybe try switching to more natural type of caffeine, like some of the teas, maybe like reduce the amount, you know, whatever you can do to kind of see. And then experiment, see if it even makes a difference, because it actually might not be a big of a deal, the caffeine itself. It might be some other factors, like I mentioned earlier.
1: All right. I want to go to this other topic because I feel like people spend hours, days, weeks researching a phone or a laptop, some piece of equipment that they use in their life for hours each day. You know what piece of equipment someone uses in their life for maybe 8 hours each day? Their bed. And yet people skimp out on the mattress. They don't do any research. And then they might not have a great sleep. How important is picking the right mattress for someone or a couple? You know, should I just go to IKEA and get the cheapest one or should I do my research?
16: I think you should do your research. There's a lot of reasons why a mattress can either be helpful or harmful to your sleep.
1: And what are those reasons? I got to know.
16: Well, one thing is, comfort, obviously, you know, it's Goldilocks, right? Finding the right mattress, it's going to, you know, be comfortable for you. But there's also other things you should be considering. One is like the chemicals, right? Like microplastics are in everything now. And while you're sleeping, you may be breathing in like some of these foam, just kind of toxins, which may be not only impacting your sleep, but your overall health.
1: Whoa. I didn't know that. There can be harmful chemicals that get released, like off-gassed. Is that the fancy word?
16: That's exactly
1: from your
16: right,
1: mattress?
16: Yeah.
1: Wow.
16: Yeah.
1: Okay. And then what about like, I don't know, soreness or lack of ability to sleep or even temperature? Do these things factor in?
16: Yeah, those are all important factors. And it goes back to like what I always say about being Goldilocks, right? You know, some people prefer a more firmer, some people you know, prefer like softer. Now they have these like cushion toppers of mattresses that can kind of, and then they have mattresses that kind of can cater to each side. Some people like to have a warmer, a mattress warmer. Some people like a cooler, a cooling blanket or a chillo. You know, there's so many what I call sleep luxury items that can be really helpful to making your sleep just better.
1: I think of it like this. If you're the kind of person where everywhere you go, everyone you talk to, they're a jerk, the problem is you. You're the jerk. I feel like it's similar with mattresses. If you try everything, cut out caffeine, get rid of blue light, wear an eye mask, try earplugs, you know, the sleep is still lousy, it could be the mattress that's the problem.
16: Yeah, I agree with that. And even when I started in the field, patients would always ask, you know, like, what kind of mattress should I be thinking about? And then I finally did my own research and kind of thought about my thing. And man, I hadn't slept that great in a long time when I got my mattress.
1: And how often should people be replacing these things? My parents, they got like a place in Florida that they've had for, well, my grandparents had it before them. I think these mattresses maybe are from the 1600s. And I every time I stay with them, my back hurts. And they're like, oh, the mattresses are fine. They're from the 60s in reality. How often should we be replacing them?
16: Well, I'll tell you, there have been some studies, not robust studies, but mattresses double in weight, right? So think about that. Like that.
1: Wait, what? Is that like sweat? And what? So when I buy the mattress and then I sweat on it for 10 years while I sleep, it doubles in weight?
16: Yes.
1: That's so disgusting.
16: Yeah. So that's why I always tell people, like, also don't just invest in a new mattress or a new pillow. Like, you got to vacuum them. You got to clean them. You got to, take care of them because they do collect dander, you know, and all sorts of things.
1: Oh, my God. I invested in a mattress protector. I feel like that's an important thing. If someone was waking up sore every morning and not feeling refreshed, where do you recommend they start when it comes to looking for a new mattress?
16: So I would start like either at a mattress store, because a lot of times you can just kind of get a sense of what's available right now and test it out. Definitely do research online. There's so many great places and resources, like the National Sleep Foundation or the American Academy of Sleep Medicine, can kind of give tips on what to look for. I think, sustainability and looking at investing in good quality type of materials is now really important.
1: And then do the different positions that you like to sleep in, like I'm a side or back sleeper. I am not a chest sleeper, which I've heard of the worst kind, the ones who sleep on their rib cage facing down. I don't know how people do that. Is there different mattresses for different types of sleepers in terms of position?
16: Yeah, there could be some mattresses that are more supportive, especially if people have, like, a lot of people have back pain, shoulder pain, neck pain. So some of the mattress can provide a little bit more support, and teaming that with a good pillow is key as well.
1: All right. If people can learn two things from this interview with you, Rachel, one is cut the caffeine, I guess, up to 8 hours before bed, and two, do your research when it comes to a mattress. It shouldn't be an afterthought. You're spending most of your day on there after all.
16: Yeah, it shows so true. Sleep is so important, and you might as well have the best mattress possible that's comfortable for you.
1: Well, Dr. Rachel Salas is a sleep neurologist at Johns Hopkins Medicine. Rachel, it's been a joy having you here. Thanks for being on the show.
16: Yeah, thanks again.
1: In just a few moments' time, math. What if one of the biggest reasons kids struggle with it isn't because of math at all? A study suggests that parents might be teaching children to love or hate numbers long before they ever start any math problems at school. How does that work? We'll tell you next.
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1: Why do some people look at a math problem and see a fun puzzle, while others see math as a personal attack? If we go back to when we were kids, there's some research showing that parents may have an effect on not just how children learn math, but whether they enjoy learning it at all. So that means math anxiety for some adults. And if you have it, when did it first start? That's what we're going to talk about here with Eva Pomerantz, a psychology professor at the University of Illinois Urbana-Champaign. Eva, welcome to the show.
32: Thank you. It's a pleasure to be here.
1: So when we talk about helping kids with math, I don't know, we think of a great teacher, we think of flashcards, we think of homework. Where does a parent's view on math enter the equation here?
32: Well, many parents suffer from math anxiety. And so that is kind of funnels down to children. And the way that it funnels down to children is that when parents have math anxiety, they're in that situation and they feel anxious. They have a lot of negative affect. And when you have anxiety about something, one of the first things that you want to do is control the situation. And so, you know, you want to control how your child is doing the math. And it actually turns out that as parents, our children are learning math differently than we learned math because of the new ways that math is taught. And so a lot of times that's not how the child is learning it, and they don't feel agentic. And so that's how this math anxiety kind of feeds into the situation. And it's particularly likely to cause problems when children themselves are struggling. Because if children are getting the problems right, then parents are just kind of watching. And maybe the child asks for some help once in a while. But when children are struggling, that's when parents need to intervene or need to step in. And that's when you can kind of see these spiraling situations with a lot of negative affect and telling the child what to do.
1: So is it possible that many kids aren't bad at math, or if they're starting to struggle with math, if they got the right help, they'd be great at math, but then they just learn that it's like stressful, embarrassing, not for them, from their parents?
32: Yes. I mean, I think there's multiple forces that influence children's, how children are doing in math. But I think for parents are a big influence, especially when children are first entering formal schooling. They're exposed to homework. Homework is a kind of a very constrained situation, right? It needs to get done before the child goes to bed. The child often doesn't want to do it. There's some performance outcome, like it's going to be graded. So you have this very constrained situation that's not fun. Whereas before you might have been playing a math game, doing something that there wasn't a time constraint. And so that's really pulling on the whole situation. And so, you know, some parents really enjoy this activity and they communicate that positive affect to their children. They might be letting their children explore because they don't feel anxious about whether their child is going to do well on this math homework that has to go back to the teacher tomorrow, or whether they're going to finish it, because they themselves feel like, yeah, math is not a big thing. But I think other parents, because of their own anxiety, this kind of blows up. And so, you know, a lot of people, if you kind of go to these Reddit conversations, talk about these horrible situations learning math when they were a child. I think it's kind of bringing together parents and children's negative affect around that and all the stereotypes that we have about who's good at math and who's not.
1: Yeah, and we should talk about those, but it's funny to me because math is kind of held as this like logical field of study in education. It's supposed to not be emotional, like let's say literature. You're reading a book, you're supposed to have an emotional reaction, and yet children do form kind of this emotional relationship with math. When does that start? Like in high school, in kindergarten?
32: Yeah, I think it starts pretty early on. You know, we see math anxiety in children in the very early elementary school years. And in fact, some evidence suggests that maybe children are even more anxious about math in those early years, because you can imagine that you've been at home doing fun math or no math, and all of a sudden it's this, you know, they're introduced
1: algebra.
32: Well, not algebra, but they're introduced to formal math. And I think we do have, as a country, these cultural stereotypes about math. It involves talent. It's not really about hard work, but talent. And that is threatening, I think, to children and parents.
1: Yeah, there are parents who kind of announce, I'm terrible at math, and that rubs off on their kids. Are there gendered? I mean, I know there are. I wish there wasn't. But are there gendered stereotypes about who's supposed to be good at math?
32: Right. Well, we think that boys and men are better at math, and that's really clear. In our own research, we really don't find gender differences. So we don't find that in these early elementary school years that boys are doing better on math, or parents are treating them differently. But so those stereotypes don't seem to be a player in those early elementary school years. It's very possible that by middle school, and that's what the data would suggest, that those stereotypes are coming into play.
1: I loved math and it served me well. And I think I got lucky because I think my parents just didn't care about math, but I had this great grade 6 math teacher who was super supportive. And I probably had my whole career as an engineer before I became like in media because of that 6th grade teacher. Can we reverse this? Can we force kids to have fun doing math? Maybe force is the wrong word here, but can we foster kids having fun with math and not rub off our anxieties on them?
32: I think you have to be careful about kind of, you know, I think your language was very interesting right there. You said force them to have
1: fun. Yeah, force was definitely the wrong word.
32: But I think that happens. And so we have some data to suggest if parents are kind of trying to make this a really fun situation, it can backfire. And I think because sometimes math is not fun. You know, like doing those multiplications.
1: That's the algebra right there. Or long division. That was the first time in math class where I was like, this is not fun.
32: Right. It's a lot of hard work. And so I think it's really just being patient, letting your child kind of take the initiative, explore, treating them like the expert, and maintaining your positive affect. And, you know, sometimes parents say to me, but I just can't. You know, my child is getting so frustrated and I'm so frustrated. And I say, like, just step back. So, you know, sometimes, like when you say my parents didn't care, sometimes I think that is if you cannot maintain your positive affect and you cannot kind of support your child in working through this, which might take longer than you want it to take, then the best thing you can do is step back. And if you feel like somebody needs to help my child with their homework, their math homework, then I think a tutor, if you can afford it, or a sibling or another parent, or talk to the teacher about what you can do. I think teachers are often clued into this and they make the homework a lot easier so children can do it by themselves.
1: Interesting. So if you're a parent who every time they get a paper bill in a restaurant and they have to manually calculate the tip, they think in their head, I hate math, maybe don't say that to your kid. And if you're not able to have a great attitude about it, let them do their own thing and talk to the teacher. Is that what I'm hearing here?
32: Yeah, I think, exactly. I know when my daughter was in high school and I didn't know any high school math too long ago. And I didn't go very far in math. Like, I just didn't help her because, you know, it would take hours for me to help her. And she would be upset and I would start to get upset. And you know what? She did really well in math and she learned it. And that doesn't mean that she didn't struggle through it. And it didn't mean I couldn't be there to be like a cheerleader. Like, I know that if you go to the teacher for help or you you'll be able to work through it or you'll be able to figure it out or call a friend.
1: It sounds like math anxiety, it starts young, but it doesn't have to be that way. Eva, I have enjoyed the chat. Thank you for being on the show.
32: Thank you.
1: That is a wrap on our Tuesday night last show. Call us. Our number is 1-888-505-6644. That's 1-888-505-6644. Got a suggestion for a guest or just want to say hello? Our line's always open, except for when it's not. Leave a voicemail.
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20: This is Global News. I'm Russell Skeet. It's partly cloudy and 18 degrees at 10 o'clock. It appears a small adjustment to the city's party tent noise exemption during Stampede has satisfied Cowboys. It was pushed back from Cowboys. It led to the attempt by council to roll back the restrictions, which included shutting down the music at midnight on weeknights. Well, council wouldn't budge on that. Administration is allowing cool-down music until 1 a.m. to allow for a more gradual exit from venues. Cowboys says that'll help with safety and transportation issues. The rules don't apply to events on Stampede Park, but Joel Cowley, CEO of the Calgary Stampede, says their concerts and events on weeknights already end before midnight.
21: Our approach is create this incredible festive atmosphere while being respectful of our neighbors.
20: The changes to the noise exemption rules were in response to hundreds of complaints last year, most on weeknights from people living near the party tents. In just over a week, the city will welcome thousands to the greatest outdoor show on earth. And as always, safety for all those guests is a top priority. Calgary Stampede partners with police, the Calgary Emergency Management Agency, Calgary Fire and EMS, among others. CPS setting up a temporary district office on Stampede Park and another one off park to police festival tents. Deputy Chief Corey Porter with Transit Public Safety says they'll be out in full force at some of the busiest C-Train platforms.
33: We will have transit peace officers out at all the high platforms like Earlton, Stampede, and Kirby Station. And happy to say that we've added additional 34 officers within the last 6 months, so they'll be out in full force as well.
20: The Stampede runs July 3rd through the 12th. 13-year-old Carmine Groberman is taking on the province in hopes of making changes to health care policy. Inspired by the stories of two Calgarians, Groberman has launched a petition to change the Out-of-Country Health Services Committee. Myla Lakowski was diagnosed with a rare vascular condition that causes daily bleeding and impacts her vision and hearing. Well, Tamara Polo has cervical instability and is bedridden most of the day after being hit by a car in 2023. Neither had long-term treatment options in Canada, and both were denied coverage for care they found out of the country. Myla's aunt, Catherine Young, says that's unfair.
34: They can't get funding for treatment that they need, and that treatment's available, and people are suffering. Now we realize how big not only the community of people who are facing the same battle are, but all the people who are behind them and support them and want to see this change happen.
20: Carmine's petition wants the Alberta government to review Tamara and Myla's applications while also changing the eligibility criteria for the program going forward. The Ministry of Primary and Preventative Health Services has previously said it launched a review of the program, but no updates have been provided since. I expect to see some new C-Train cars rolling around the city starting as early as tomorrow. The new cars will replace the U2 trains, which have been in service since the LRT first launched back in 1981. Sharon Fleming with Calgary Transit says the older train cars won't disappear overnight, though.
1: We'll slowly be removing the U2s out of service over the next 2 years as these new trains arrive. We expect all 32 U2s to be out of service by 2028.
20: The new C10 LRVs have some nice amenities like heated floors, air conditioning, improved accessibility, and onboard digital displays. In sports, Calgary Flames were busy in the trade market today, acquiring defenseman Simon Nemets and right winger Maxim Siplikov from the New Jersey Devils for a series of picks and prospects. Environment Canada, Calgary weather clearing and down to 8 tonight, mainly sunny up to 23 tomorrow, a mix of sun and cloud 25 on Thursday. It's 18 degrees. Breaking news when it happens. Our next scheduled news at 11. I'm Russell Skeet.
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3: It's enough. It's just I've had it. I know I am in far better shape than so many other people in the province right now. My problems from the rain are pretty minor, given some of the videos and pictures that I've seen on social media. I've got the two leaky skylights that are causing me some issues. And then we have one tiny little four-foot section of eaves trough that fills up fast. And I live in an old neighborhood, so there's a lot of big old trees. And so there's all kinds of garbage that washes into this eaves trough. And if it plugs up, the way the eaves trough is done is it backs up right against the house and the siding sort of goes around it, if you know what I mean. Like the siding is sort of cut out and the eaves trough sits against the house. So it ends up going back in between the siding and gets in. There's a seam that it runs into, so then it leaks down into the boys' room in the basement. And so that wasn't a big deal. That one we got fixed. I was out in the rain yesterday clearing off the eaves trough and getting it flowing again, and that's okay. And the skylights actually aren't leaking all that badly. So those are the issues that I have. But I have seen so, and I know so many people that are dealing with, like, a few inches or more of water in their basements. Like, I don't have that, thankfully. If you do, I feel for you. It's just the stress of this. And the thing about it, and I didn't get a lot of sleep on Saturday night, because that's when it was really pouring. Like, it was coming down hard at times, and I knew that the skylights were leaking pretty badly. So it was like, oh man, are we gonna get through the night? How bad is this gonna get? So you worry the stress of this. And the problem is, there is not a damn thing you can do about it. If your basement is flooding, if your basement is leaking, there's really not a lot you can do in the moment other than, you know, people. I saw people running, like, posting on social media that they'd bought up all the shop vacs at the local Canadian Tire and sump pumps were flying off the shelves. I mean, yeah, okay, you do what you can do, but all you can really hope is that the rain stops and then you can figure out and reassess what you're going to try and do and get it solved. Listen, if you are one of these people that's waiting around in your basement this morning, my old buddy Juan is going to join us in about 20 minutes. Juan is the president and CEO of Avalon Foundation Repair, Avalon Construction. This is what they do. I used to work for Avalon.

0: In the meantime, can it just stop raining? We need it to stop raining. This is an extraordinary amount of rain. It really is. I was taking a look this morning. So in the Edmonton area, central Alberta, you could expect in an average June, a typical June, in the neighborhood of 50 to 70 millimeters of rain. I'm going to double check that, but I'm pretty sure that's what I looked it up this morning. Edmonton typical rainfall in the month of June is, sorry, between 70 and 80 is your typical June for the entire month, okay? This weekend in the city of Edmonton, there has been 95 millimeters of rain. So in 2 days, we have seen more than we typically see in an entire month. And Elk Island National Park, just to the east of Edmonton, 133 millimeters. Stony Plain, a little west of the city of Edmonton, 123. Camrose, 68. Edson, not bad, 48. Yeah, like a month's worth in a weekend. Vegreville has seen 45 millimeters. I mean, it's the entire, there's that entire belt of the province that has just been soaked with this rainfall, and it's a mess. 780-451-8800 or 403-974-8255. Those are the numbers. Let us know what you're going here, what's going on where you are. And I know parts of Calgary this weekend too saw some flash flooding. They came down too hard and too fast. Not everywhere in Calgary. They got rain, but not the relentless, nonstop rain that we've seen a little north of Calgary. Basically from, you know, well, Camrose, Red Deer got 42 millimeters. So that's a fair amount. And then it just stretches up to the north. Whitecourt, 44 mil. It's just, it's nuts. It's crazy. And I was talking to Stacey about it this morning. And sure, we've had rain before. We've had rainstorms before. And we've seen flooding in different areas. And God knows Calgary's gone through it. But I don't remember this kind of drama happening in the city of Edmonton based on rainfall. We'll get into it a little bit later. Like, there are states of emergency and water use warnings and overland flood warnings in, I think, 7 or 8 different areas in and around Edmonton right now. Like, that's how bad it is. Basically, what's happened is all of the infrastructure designed to handle water like this is overwhelmed and can't keep up. So that's the situation that we're in. And they're saying, like, if you're not careful, you might see more and more sewers backing up and the like, because the system's just, it's overwhelmed. Can't keep up. So the good news is, I think, I hope, I've been led to believe that it's going to end. It's going to end today. Today is the end of this. It's still raining. Sarah, it's still raining out there, right? As of this moment?
1: I actually can't tell. Doesn't, you know, look like it.
0: It's not pouring like it has been.
1: No, not pouring.
0: When I was in my room down at the other end of the hall, I looked out the window just before I came in, and it was. But it was almost like it was just the air is wet. You know what I mean? Like,
1: yeah.
0: Like, not raindrops falling. It's just the air is waterlogged at this point. But, like I say, I think it's supposed to end today, at some point today. But here's the thing. Someone's got it out for us right now, because it's only going to end for a couple of days, and then it's supposed to rain again all weekend. So I don't know what we've done to anger the gods of rain, but yeah, like, it's supposed to end at some point this morning, and then a mix of sun and cloud, and then nice days Tuesday, Wednesday, Thursday, like 25, 27 degrees. So that'll help. That'll dry things out. But then Friday is supposed to start raining again, and rain again all next weekend. So, I mean, it's just, it's crazy town. We're June, what's the number today? 22nd? So we still got 9 days to go in this month, I think. 8 days? I don't know how many days are in June. But we're going to, like, shatter typicals for sure. Will it be a record-setting month? I don't know. There was 2023, I was reading, is one of the rainiest months of June in history. And that month saw 150 millimeters of rain. Well, Elk Island saw 133 this weekend. So, I don't know what's going on. We got some callers on the line, but Sarah, my phone looks weird. I'm going to try it the other way. I'm going to use the screen. Let's see if I can get people on the air. No, I don't think I can. Anyway, we'll get Sean in here to take a look at what's going on with our phones. But in the meantime, give us a call and we can keep you on hold. That we can do. Hey, Rick, are you there?
2: I'm here.
0: Okay, if I use the mouse, I can get you on the air. Go ahead, Rick.
2: Hi, say it's Rick here. I'm just actually heading back. I'm in Stony Plain,

0: just leaving Edmonton now. What a nightmare. It's
1: what happened?
0: Pouring rain. Oh, it just, you can't see. It's like a whiteout in the winter, right? Like the rain, it's coming down so hard. But anyway, I'm lucky. Like Stony Plain got a lot of rain.
1: A lot.
0: You know, my sump pump crapped out a month ago. And thank God, because I put a brand new one in. But I pity people that, you know, have issues now. But my basement's dry, thank God. And my sump pump's working good.
1: There you go.
0: I just wanted to call. I wanted to call in and say it's a nightmare on the. I'm heading like west towards home now, but the Henday on the west end is just a nightmare. It's
1: pouring
0: rain. It's unbelievable.
1: Okay, appreciate the update. Yeah, Rick, Stony got 123 mils, which is you know, that's 30 more than Edmonton got. So, yeah, just, oof, what a mess. Okay, let me take a break, and then we'll give you a rundown of everything that's going on in the neighborhood and what's happening. And then, like I say, we'll have Abilene come on a little bit later this morning and tell you what you need to do if you're dealing with a flooded basement and what that's going to look like for you. There's no way around it. It is what it is. There's nothing you can do. I think that's the frustrating part. That's the most stress that comes with it, because really, what are you going to do? You're going to have to deal with it. We'll take a break and be back right after this.
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11: All right, 780-451-8800-403-974-8255. How are you guys doing, Jeff? You're not flooded out? You're okay?
12: You know what? I'm surprised that I live in a basement, right? So I'm surprised I haven't got any water in there. It's the worms that get me, Shay, because I have a phobia of worms.
11: Oh, do you
12: and
11: really?
12: They are everywhere.
11: Did you see that video that Stacey's
12: no,
11: been running
12: No, I don't
11: around?
12: Want to see that. I'd run away crying if I saw it.
11: I have never seen anything like that in my life. Like, thousands of worms.
12: Yeah, her explaining it this morning was enough to put a shiver in me today. Like, I don't know why I have a phobia of that. Like, well, I kind of do, but, you know, like, it's such a strange phobia.
11: It is, yeah.
12: And, like, I'm telling you, when I go outside and it rains, I don't look at the ground because I'm that afraid of them. And, like, right now, it is just a nightmare out there for me.
11: Oh, I mean, the poor little buggers are just trying to get to high ground.
12: Yeah, they don't want to drown either, right? Like, yeah.
11: Sarah, you're up off the ground, so unless it's leaking through the roof, you're probably fine, right?
13: I think it's fine. I think our parkade is having some issues with water getting
11: that makes
13: in.
11: Sense.
13: But other than that, no, our place is pretty high up. It's fine.
11: What about mom and dad out in the woods? Because there's a lot of warnings going on out in the woods right now.
13: I didn't ask them. He didn't say anything when I talked to him this morning.
11: Yeah, Toefield, you're kind of close to
13: Toefield. No, we're about 45 minutes from Toefield.
11: Yeah, you're still pretty. But there's Bruderheim, I saw, had some warnings.
13: I saw Vegreville did.
11: Veg did too, eh?
13: Yeah, I think so. I know that my dad was worried about the lake because we were having a ton of issues with water already.
11: Yeah, well, I mean, they're not going to get any better. I'll promise you that.
13: Maybe it will.
11: Nope, not after
13: it's
11: this
13: It's going to stop raining.
11: Nope, absolutely not, Sarah. After this weekend, they've only gotten worse. I can guarantee you that. There's no possible way that any water problems got better this weekend. Not a chance. It's just, if you had water problems prior to this weekend, they are worse today. But yeah, I mean, I'm taking a look here. Wabamun, the entire hamlet of Wabamun in Parkland County has a flood alert currently in effect. City of Edmonton, a water supply alert. Town of Stony Plain has issued a flood alert. Town of Tofield in Beaver County has a flood alert currently in place. Emergency alert for Lac St. Anne County, overland flood alerting. City of St. Albert, a water supply alert. City of Beaumont, a water supply alert. So it's all around. It's all around the city of Edmonton and the city of Edmonton dealing with not only overland flooding in some cases, but also water supply. And apparently they're asking, you know, they're saying if you can avoid using your dishwasher or your washing machine or taking a shower, even flushing toilets, they were recommending. Like if you cannot do it, don't, because the wastewater, like, and the storm sewers are all tied. They just can't handle it. They can't handle the water that's falling in rain. So anything we can do to sort of take a little bit more water out of the system, they're saying please do it, because if not, what happens is that system gets overwhelmed and it backs up. And so now you've got people with, you know, cracked foundations are having leaky basements. Some pumps aren't working. You're getting leaky basements coming in through windows. It's leaking. And now you've got sewer backups as well. So more and more flooded basements if this continues this way. So if you're in anywhere in Central Alberta and you can take a little stress off the system, they're asking you to do it. 780-451-8800-403-974-8255. Terry in Yellowhead County. Hey, Terry, you're on the air. Oops, sorry, I got to push the button. I apologize. Hi, Terry.
14: Oh, that's all good. Yeah, I just wanted to say I feel for the folks like that are, you know, flooding and basements and all that. I really do. But on the other side of it, Shay, this rain is kind of a blessing. It is.
11: Yeah, I'm wondering about that, Terry, like, because I know there's some areas of the province where this probably still won't be enough to sort of reset things.
14: Yeah.
11: But you're right.
14: So I live out in the country, out like northwest of Edson. And I mean, the last, on my property, I got big spruces, right? Like, yeah. Great big. And the last 3 years, like, I was, and neighbors and stuff, we were getting worried. Like they were going to start dying. They were producing, and when they're under stress, Shay, they produce so many cones, right? They produce tons of cones and they drop them because that's just their natural way of dropping the cones because they're stressing, the trees stressing, right, etc. Well, just yesterday I was looking at my spruces and there is so much new growth on coming off, like the needles and everything. It's refreshing to see, like, they're just sucking that water.
11: Yeah, I bet. Yeah, you know, you're right.
14: Yeah,
11: we do.
14: And I mean, our creeks, honestly, we had creeks that were dry, like, for the last 3 or 4 years, and sloughs, and I mean, we needed it, like, and of course, you know, the fires and everything, right?
11: No, yeah, yeah, you know, we haven't had any worse with that.
14: But for our forests in Alberta and for the nature part of it, I know it sucks for people, whatever, but I mean, this is refreshing to us.
11: No,
14: I mean,
11: you're right, Terry.
14: We needed this.
11: No, I appreciate it. Okay, I'm going to try and get some more calls on, but I think you're right that we need the moisture. I don't know if we need this much moisture, and certainly not all within 48 hours, but point taken. Sarah, why don't we get a farmer on tomorrow? Like, they've got to be happy with this, or maybe it's too much. I don't know. Wes in Edmonton, you're on the air. Hey, Wes.
15: Morning. You know, you say you can't do anything about it. My house, I added 2 sump pumps because I had water troubles. I added 2 sump pumps. I have 2 brand new sump pumps sitting on a shelf in the basement for when they pile up. I have hoses and discharge pipes, so you can. But, you know, I never had problems with water in my house till I had to put a backflow valve in, and then I had water. But one of my sumps last night was running every minute and 20 seconds.
11: Jeez. And can you remember it this bad, Wes? I mean, surely it must have rained like this before in Edmonton, right? I can't remember though.
15: I've been here 63 years, and I've never remembered it.
11: Me neither.
15: And, you know, like that. For that sump to run every minute and 20 seconds, that sump barrel's 2.5 feet across, and that means that 4 inches of water is coming into that thing every minute and 20 seconds.
11: Yeah, I hear you, Wes. I got a 5-gallon pail that I remember emptying last weekend out in the backyard, just sitting in the backyard, and we use it for garbage and stuff. It's 3/4 full. It's a 5-gallon pail. Like, it's a lot of water.
15: I know of 3 people that I know of that have water seeping in, and... Like,
11: yeah, me too.
15: Say,
11: yeah. Yeah, at least Wes. I've talked to a bunch of people this weekend that are dealing with it. Yeah, thanks for the call. Appreciate it. Grant in Calgary. Hey, Grant, you're on the air.
16: Hey, guy. Hey, how you doing? I was thinking about you while I was watching all the weather reports and stuff. I says, oh, boy, Shay's going to be blowing up about this.
11: Oh, man.
16: That's crazy. Yeah, but we were in a golf thing on Saturday at Douglas Dale, and we ended up in the tunnel with 17 golfers, whole bunch of golf carts in this big tunnel, right? And kids were there with some parents, the whole nine yards, and it started hailing majorly here. And then the tunnel started flooding. And it was right until, you know, where your feet are on the floor of the golf carts. So we tried to get out of there. Mine stalled. I had to jump in with this little girl and her mom. And I had my dog Wubby with me because they let me golf with them, my little Frenchie and stuff like that. And, yeah, it was pretty crazy. But I was just wondering, like, I mean, you know, we've gone through this before, but that's the worst you guys have had ever, right? Just about?
11: Well, I don't know. I'd have to check. Like I say, I was doing a little Googling this morning, Grant, and apparently there was, in 2023, and you think I'd remember this, it was only a few years ago, we saw 150 yeah. millimeters of rain. That was for a month, though. We basically saw that this weekend in some parts of Edmonton.
16: Man, that's crazy.
11: Yeah,
16: all of our prayers and thoughts are with all you folks up in Edmonton, for sure. We've been through here in Calgary before.
11: Oh, I know you have. Absolutely. You're absolutely right. Okay, Grant, I got to jump to a break. Hey, by the way, I want to tell you, I was wearing the Gibson hat this weekend for the first time. I threw that one on.
16: Nice.
11: Yeah. Lovely hat, man. Thank you.
16: Did you wear it at a guitar thing or something?
11: No. I wore it to the Elks game. It's got some green in it, right?
16: Nice.
11: Yeah, it's perfect.
16: Boy, I like it. Break it in. Thanks, bud.
11: Bye-bye. Yeah, Grant showed up when I was doing a show down in Calgary earlier this year and brought me a wonderful Gibson baseball hat that I wore this weekend. Let me take a break, and then we'll continue with your calls. We'll get some help from a professional if you've got a flooded basement. Is there anything you can do? I don't know. We'll find out when we come back after this.

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12: A beloved 75-year-old man washing up, getting ready for bed, is brutally beaten and killed. 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I'm Global News crime reporter Nancy Hickst. 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
14: All right, 780-451-8800-403-974-8255. Those are the numbers. We're trying to check in with my buddy Juan at Avalon. Juan, answer your phone. I know, I'll guarantee you he's listening, Sarah. I have no doubt. We'll get Juan, and then we'll walk you through what to do if your basement is flooded. In the meantime, let's keep you listening to what you're dealing with. What's going on? We've got Jason in Edmonton. Hi, Jason. You're on the air. Jason, are you there? Maybe it's our phone, Sarah. Maybe we've done something. Jason, I can hear it. Oh, yeah, there you are. Hey, Jason.
15: Hi, sorry. I don't know. I must have pressed my speaker and turned it off by mistake. But
14: well, we got you.
15: Just have a couple of points. to make, first is the water restriction. I think we should be careful telling people not to use the dishwasher and start washing by hand, because it's well known fact that washing by hand uses up
14: way more water than the dishwasher. Yeah. Because you're going to let the sink run. It's not going to do any better than the dishwasher is going to do.
15: So, and it's, you washing by hand wastes a lot of water compared to the dishwasher, because the way the dishwasher works is it recycles water over and over when it washes your dishes.
14: Yeah.
15: So, we should not tell people to wash by hand, because that's what we use is way more water.
14: Good point. I think you're right. Yeah.
15: My second point is about the flooding, and it's unfortunate, and I worry about that myself because I got a basement too.
14: Yeah.
15: But at the same time, we must recognize that there are a lot of houses probably all around Alberta that are not going to burn this year because of the rains.
14: Oh, you're right. You are absolutely right. We have not talked about wildfires at all in the province this spring.
15: I think it's some kind of a godsend that we get in this rain, even though it's not perfect, but it's going to save a lot of homes.
14: No, you're right. You're absolutely right. That's a good point, Jason. There's no doubt. Like, we typically spend our springs talking about wildfires, right? That's the issue that we're constantly trying to deal with, and not this spring. We're talking about fire or rain, one or the other, but that's where we are. Just to give you some idea of what's going on with these warnings and what they look like and what people are saying and what's happening, Mike Berezowski is Director of Communications and Information Technology Services for Beaumont, which, if you're unfamiliar with Beaumont, is sort of, think of it as like an Airdrie or an Okotoks or a Cochrane. If you're from Calgary, it's like that. It's like a bedroom community. It's just to the south of Edmonton, they were one of the first to actually put out a warning. They were one of the first. Mike tells us what's going on.
8: The rain has overwhelmed the wastewater system throughout the region, and Beaumont is just another part of that as well. We're all connected. So what we're seeing is water backing up into some of the areas, to some of our neighborhoods, and our storm ponds are overflowing. We have several trails that we've had to close. We do have crews out monitoring our storm ponds and our roads, making sure that our culverts are clear and water is flowing, but we're keeping an eye on things as it progresses.
14: All you can do. That's all you can do. You keep an eye on it. You hope. You keep your fingers crossed. Like I say, 133 millimeters is the highest I've seen. That was Elk Island Park as of, I think, 6 o'clock this morning. City of Edmonton, about 95.
8: As of yesterday evening, I think the estimate was around approximately 70 millimeters. As you mentioned, we're probably looking at about a month's worth of rain within a day or so. And, we're keeping an eye on the forecast. We're expecting at least another 10 millimeters today, and there's a risk of thunder showers. So, we're really crossing our fingers and hoping for the best. And everything that everybody can do to help us out with keeping their water use down is going to contribute.
14: So, like Jason said, one of the things they're saying is don't use the dishwasher, don't use your washing machine, keep short showers. They were even saying if you don't have to flush the toilet, don't. Like, any way that you can reduce the amount of wastewater that you're dumping into the system that is currently overwhelmed, please do it.
8: Everything that residents can do to help is going to make a difference, whether that is holding off on their laundry and their dishes, take short showers, avoid baths if you can. If you're shaving or brushing your teeth, don't run the water. All of those things contribute. We've closed a recreation center for today, too, just to do as much as we can to keep water from going into the storm system, and hopefully keeping those levels going through and keeping that volume down.
14: Yeah, I mean, and that's what it comes down to, right? Like, all that water ends up essentially in the same pipes, heading to the same place one way or another, and there is just so much coming from Mother Nature that anything that you can do to take it out of that system will be helpful. I don't know, like I say, so this rain is supposed to end today, and then we're supposed to get a few days off, and then it comes back next weekend. I don't know if they're expecting, like, torrential rains like we saw this weekend. Like, they had warnings out days before this came. They knew this was going to be a bad one. I don't know what it looks like in the coming days here.
8: It's going to depend on a number of factors, such as rainfall in the region, and everything that everybody can do is going to help us get through this. Overnight we've seen water levels remain steady, so that is at least is a good thing. It's not going up, and if people can keep at it, and if we get a good break with the rain, then hopefully we can see water levels subsiding within the next 24 hours. But really, we're going to be at the mercy of the weather.
14: Yeah, we all are. We all are. and I think, you know, just thinking about why this is so frustrating and why it's so stressful for so many people. Like I say, I know a bunch of people that have got flooded basements and things like that. And the reason is because there's nothing you can do. There's nothing you can do in the moment. Like, you get the shop back out, you try and get the sump pump working. I ran out and cleaned the eaves troughs. That helped. But, you know, if you've got water coming into the basement through the sewer system, what are you going to do? Nothing. You're going to sit there and watch and see the dollar bills go flying out of your wallet, right? And that's just... Oh, it's crazy, crazy, crazy. 780-451-8800-403-974-8255. Keep going with your phone calls here. Let's go to David near Ottawa. Hey, David, you had some warnings out pretty early out your way. How bad is it?
9: For me, it's not bad at all.
14: Okay.
9: I'm on a hill, so it doesn't get into my basement anyway. It just keeps running down. The people at the bottom of the hill, they're going to be in trouble because the Sturgeon River's there, and the water table is only about 5 feet down normally, so they're going to be in trouble. But think about this. I spent thousands of dollars, came thousands of miles for a typical English summer. I think, what more could you ask for? Think of the money.
14: Yeah, this is perfect for you, right?
9: there was a little Canadian chick that had something to do with it. Yeah, it's not this bad in England.
14: No, it's not.
9: But it was consistent. But for the farmers, a lot of them have got seed in, and this could be devastating because the fields are going to flood.
14: That's the thing. Too much, right? Too much, yeah. We're going to find out. We're going to look into that. David, I got to jump because we've tracked down Juan with Avalon. So what I'm going to do is take a break, get that out of the way, and then we'll come back. You got a flooded basement? Trying to figure out what to do? You'll find out right after this.
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14: All right, so all across Alberta right now, we've got people standing in basements up to their ankles in water, or worse. It's, I mean, hey, especially in the Edmonton area after this weekend, countless people. It's just all over social media. So if that's you, what do you do? We're going to chat with Juan Rojas, who is president and CEO of Avalon Foundation Repairs. This is what they do. Juan's been at it a long time. Juan, how are you, sir?
26: How are you? Good. How are you?
14: Good. It's been a long time. Like I told you, I used to dig holes for Juan way back when, when I was much younger. Okay. So Juan, let's start with what's going on. If you're standing in your basement wondering what the hell is happening, there's a few different ways that water can get in there, right? Not every case is the same.
26: That's right. Basically, you've got water can come in so many different places, right? You can have window wells that fill up. So for that, I would say, you know, make sure that your window wells are clean, that there isn't any toys or garbage in there. Make sure that your sump pumps are plugged in, right? And not just plugged in, but that the lines that lead the water out, that they're clear and that there's nothing blocking them. And then, you know, just try to do everything that you can to keep water away from close to your foundation. Now, if you get the downpours that we've had, so Avalon's been around for 56 years. We've got an office in Winnipeg, Edmonton, Calgary, and we've had horror stories. On June 9th, Winnipeg flooded. Saturday here in Calgary, we had 4 inches of hail. Yesterday, there was 4 inches of rain in Edmonton. We've got hundreds of calls. And yeah, this is devastating because, water gets into your basement and it's not fun.
14: No, it isn't. And the worst part is, there's not a lot you can do. If you're lucky and it's an eaves trough or something and you can get it away from the house, that's fixable. If you need a new sump pump, if you can find one, I know they've been flying off the shelves, that might fix it. But in a lot of places, you could have, cracks in the foundation. Then you're into another area, right?
26: Well, that's right. And then get professional help, right? There's a lot of, you can go to, your regular home hardware store or whatever type of hardware store you've got nearby and go buy yourself a chisel and try to chip out the crack. It's not going to work. Water, you've got to tackle water from the outside most of the time. So get a professional company to look at it, get a couple of different quotes. There's a lot of people, that are circling the wagons right now because there's panic going on. So, try to deal with companies that are reputable. Don't allow people to, do the high pressure sales on you. Or if they're asking for a deposit, if, they say they can give you a deal if you sign right now, be careful. Run, okay?
14: Yeah.
26: So, yes, you need to get professional help, because it might not just be a crack. There could be water coming from underneath, mm-hmm. you know, and it's just better to get a professional opinion.
14: Juan, in the meantime, is there anything you can do? I mean, like, you see that water and it, you know, maybe you got an inch, 2 inches, and you see it. I mean, like, you got the sump pump, if it's doing what it can and it can't keep up. I know people are grabbing shop vacs. Like, that's really about all you can, like, there's not much you can do to sort of protect your home if it's got to that point, is there? Like, in that immediate instance where, oh God, here comes the water.
26: Well, you know, I'll the one thing that I'll throw out there is a caution. So in the building code is really funny, because it's the building code isn't the same everywhere. And we can say that because we've got the three different offices.
14: Yeah.
26: And I know that if you have a house here in Calgary, you might not have weeping tile. The house could be like 5 years old, three yeah. years old, 10 years old. And a lot of people want to take out the sewer clean out to let the water in there, right? Which is fine. It's going to let some water in there so it doesn't totally flood your basement. But it can also let sewer gases in. So, no. It could kill you, right?
14: Yeah, yeah.
26: If you're gonna open that as an emergency, open a window, put a fan in, and then close it, right? Okay. Sometimes people use towels, as you know, instead of yeah. sandbag or something. They'll use towels, and they'll have the water lead towards the floor drain or something, right? Yeah, I'd say that if you have anything that's, you know, boxes, just get them out of the way. Anything that, you know, that could potentially turn into mold later, right? And if you've got a leak coming from underneath a window or something, you might have to rip the drywall off, because it's probably wet anyways.
14: Yeah.
26: And then basically just try to get to bare concrete. So that then you have a fighting chance of not creating a bigger problem, which is mold, okay?
14: Yeah. Okay. So call Juan. Call you guys. How busy are you, Juan? Like like no one's coming to see you today, probably, right?
26: Well, I've got the owner of the Edmonton office offering me cookies and stuff if I can send my crew over there.
14: Yeah, yeah.
26: No, that's not going to happen, because we're busy. I'm trying to get Winnipeg to come help us. We're very busy. Last night there was 270 messages that were left on the Edmonton office email, and 60 calls this morning. We've had hundreds of calls. Winnipeg, hundreds of calls. We're booking work into, you know, August now, but there's a lot of stuff that we can get to right now as well, so that, you know, we prioritize. If there's things that are real emergency,
14: yeah,
26: you know, you
14: yeah.
26: might have a single mother that has a baby crib or something in the basement or something, that's priority for us, right?
14: You're going to get out and fix it, okay.
26: Yeah.
14: All right, Juan, thanks so much for popping in this morning. I really do appreciate it, sir.
26: Yeah, and thank you. And you know what? I always knew you were going to be famous.
14: Oh, did you? You could have been famous. Juan's a big personality.
26: I actually saw you on a stage with a guitar, to tell you the truth.
14: Thanks, Juan. Appreciate it, bud.
26: Okay. Thank you so much.
14: Talk Bye-bye. To you later. That's Juan Rojas, President and CEO of Avalon Foundation Repairs. And like I say, him and my dad ran Avalon up here in Edmonton. I was like high school and university in the summers, and what he's talking about, you fix it from the outside. I gained 30 pounds of muscle one summer because if you've got a leaky, like a crack in your foundation, Juan will send a guy out, or two guys if you're lucky, and they will dig a hole right down under your foundation and then patch it. It's awful work. It really is. But they got guys that can dig. Like, I was never very good at it. But some of these guys, you'd be amazed. They'll dig these holes out and sometimes dig all the way around the house. Like, it can be a big job, but it might not be. So, but like Juan said, get professional help. And Avalon's a good place to start. 780-451-8800-403-974-8255. Let's go to Ray in Edmonton. Hey, Ray, you're on the air.
4: Hi.
14: Hey.
4: I'm watching all this rain that's coming down in Edmonton. I'm from Vancouver.
14: Yeah.
4: Well, I was raised in Vancouver.
14: Yeah.
4: I came here in 78, but... And I watched where, like, everybody's saying it's raining so hard, but every intersection was like a 2 foot.
14: Yeah.
4: Drip through. And I lived on the Sunshine Coast for 2 years.
14: Yeah.
4: And I remember that there was 31 days of straight rain.
14: Yeah. Yeah, I believe it.
4: And everybody here is getting all excited about a storm.
14: Yeah, well, they're getting excited about it, Ray, because things are flooding. Not the rain. If the rain wasn't flooding basements and overflowing wastewater sewer systems and all the rest of that stuff, nobody would be excited at all. I mean, good for you, Ray. You handled it well back on the Sunshine Coast in a bloody rainforest. What's the point you're trying to make?
4: Well, the point was I don't understand how we have not... How does people here not think that that won't happen here?
14: Because it doesn't happen here, Ray. That's the entire point of the conversation. It's not a rainforest like the British Columbia coast is. This is the most rain. We got a month's worth of rain in 2 days. We're not splitting the atom here. Keep up, Ray. Joe in Edmonton, you're on the air. Hey, Joe.
5: Hi, Shay. I was listening to a show about flood mitigation and stuff like that.
14: Yeah, yeah.
5: Last guest there, Avalon, was it? Okay, there's also Shields, and you'll see, the name, the former guy from Kissin or whatever.
14: They're great. They're fantastic. Yeah, there's a bunch.
5: Yeah, my neighbor had that done something a while back. And what I got done was when I had a problem, something similar, and my thing, service link sort of backed up a bit, and it was kind of muddy and stuff, so I had to rip that basement. The insurance covered it.
14: Yep.
5: And I was wondering if there was some kind of a program that the government would sponsor, you know, like... And then I found out that EPCOR does. I don't know if it was a provincial government or municipal government or federal or something, that if you spent some money to prevent something, then they would give you like a rebate. So they didn't have a program at that time. I'm going back a couple of years.
14: Yeah.
5: So what I found out was EPCOR, somebody mentioned that EPCOR had a rebate program if you install a so-called backflow valve.
14: Yeah.
5: Yeah. So I had that done. So they had to come out and dig up the front from the, you know, the front part of the house.
14: Yeah.
5: I'm living on like the old neighborhoods in the south side, just so the service lines go out towards the road, and then your water line comes in, sort of, mine is right beside each other, sort of. And so when they dug that up, then they installed a backflow valve. There's a couple of different models, and I picked the one, and I believe it was sort of like about $1,400 or something.
14: Yeah,
5: and I
14: got
5: $800 back for a rebate from EPCOR.
14: Oh, wow, okay. And now you don't got to worry about the water jumping back in. I got to get to a break for the news, but there you go. Yeah, I mean, backflow valves, I don't know. That's one of the worries. That's why all these municipalities are saying, hey, listen, lay off the water use if you can. It's because those wastewater systems, they're all tied together, right? Like it all ends up going to the same place. So if it's overwhelmed by stormwater, then all of the water that we dump into it through our sewer systems overwhelms it, and it can absolutely cause backflow issues, and people can get flooded basements that way, which is far worse than rainwater. But we do have to take a break. We'll do that, and then we'll come back, switch gears, talk about some other things right after this.
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29: From the National Newsroom of the Canadian Press, I'm David Augustine. Ottawa is expected to begin the process of designating two major Arctic infrastructure projects as being in the national interest under the Building Canada Act. The projects are the Grays Bay Road and Port Project in Nunavut and the Mackenzie Valley Highway Project in the Northwest Territories. The Grays Bay Project would create a 230-kilometer all-season road to support access to critical minerals resources in the north. The Mackenzie Valley Highway would improve year-round access between Yellowknife and Inuvik. Immigration Minister Lena Diop isn't saying exactly what happened to trigger a wave of citizenship document recalls.
30: The minister has told a news conference she became aware something had happened and told her department to investigate. Diop says she understands people are worried about their citizenship status and that Canadians care about the issue of who's obtaining proof of citizenship. Diop says the immigration department is not finalizing any new applications and all applications are being reviewed. She says those deemed to be okay are being notified. Jason White, The Canadian Press.
29: A dispute that began with snarky social media posts between Alberta's premier and Calgary's mayor escalated into a full-on government-to-government standoff. Calgary City Councillors voted to reject rolling back noise rules for off-site concerts ahead of the upcoming Calgary Stampede Festival, despite a warning letter from Premier Danielle Smith that if changes weren't made by June 30th, the province would intervene. Mayor Jeremy Farkas says it's about respecting nearby residents.
31: I'm very happy to see compromise and work with operators who respect Calgarians, but ultimately, as a body, we answer to the nurse that's getting ready for their shift. We answer to the parents who's getting their kids ready for school, and ultimately the blue-collar worker who needs sleep.
29: Councillor Kim Trier says the attempt to roll back the rules was about finding a compromise that would support venue operators and nearby residents during festival events. Councillor Jenna Stoner says the Union of British Columbia Municipalities is taking a wait-and-see approach after the federal and provincial governments announced a plan to effectively purchase and convert more than 2,200 condominiums into affordable housing. Prime Minister Mark Carney and Premier David Eby announced the plan last week as part of a housing partnership worth $5 billion over a decade. But UBCM's first vice president said it is frustrating to see government invest money into this plan.
0: It's definitely certain. It's frustrating, to say the least, coming off the heels of the provincial 2026 budget, where we saw a significant cut to the existing programs to support affordable housing. So this is something that we think should be explained by the province.
29: Carney says details of the program will be announced in the fall. And visitors attending World Cup matches in Toronto say the city has impressed them with much more than soccer. Fans praise Toronto's cultural diversity, food scene, and nearby natural attractions, saying the experience exceeded their expectations. Many visitors have also explored popular destinations such as St. Lawrence Market and the Distillery District. This is the Canadian Press. In sports, starting on the pitch, Colombia has booked its spot in the World Cup's round of 32. Daniel Munoz scored in the 76th minute as Colombia edged Congo 1-0 in Estadio Guadalajara in Mexico. The win moves Colombia to the top of Group K with 6 points heading into its group stage finale against Portugal. Canada returns to action Wednesday against Switzerland in Vancouver at BC Place. Croatia prevailed 1-0 over Panama at Toronto Stadium earlier this evening. Ante Budimir scored in the 54th minute before a pro-Croatia crowd as star midfielder Luka Modric made his 200th appearance. Elsewhere in World Cup action, Cristiano Ronaldo scored a brace in Portugal's 5-0 win over Uzbekistan, and England drew Ghana 0-0. Well, a tough season debut for Shane Bieber. The Toronto Blue Jays pitcher returned from an elbow injury and gave up 3 straight home runs in an eventual 9-7 loss to the Houston Astros in 11 innings. The Astros chased Bieber in the 4th inning after taking a 4-0 lead. From the Canadian Press, I'm David Augustine.
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14: So it's really tough to tell exactly where we are sometimes with the Middle East situation, but there is signs of some positive developments today, and we'll take that. We'll take that. Like I say, it's shaky at best. Is that a good way of characterizing the situation? I think that would be fair to say. Shaky is a pretty accurate description of what's going on. As you know, there was to be a ceremony, a signing ceremony in Switzerland on Friday that kind of got blew up. And then over the weekend, things got really nasty. Iran saying they were closing the Strait of Hormuz yet again because of fighting in Lebanon, Israeli attacks in Lebanon. Donald Trump jumped in and said, if you close the strait, negotiators, well, he said you wouldn't make it back to your country alive, something along those lines. But this morning we're hearing that things are moving forward still, despite all that incredibly heated rhetoric. ABC News foreign correspondent Tom Sufi Burridge is in Switzerland, where the talks are taking place. And as I say, shaky, but maybe things are moving forward.
1: Ever since President Trump signed that memorandum of understanding to reopen the Strait of Hormuz less than 5 days ago, you know, it's looked pretty shaky. It has hinged on whether or not there's a ceasefire in Lebanon. Finally, on the ground in Lebanon, there seems to be calm. And there is this new mechanism which has been agreed on in the talks to bring in all parties to basically, if there is a firing incident by Hezbollah, backed by Iran, or by the Israeli military, that mechanism potentially could be used to kind of de-escalate.
14: So, like I say, positive developments going forward. There was a lot of talk this weekend about it looked like things were going to completely come off the rails. And like I say, Trump basically saying the Iranian delegation wouldn't make it back to Iran if this continued. J.D. Vance is part of the U.S. team involved in negotiations in Switzerland. He was asked about it today. Here's Karen Travers with what Vance has been saying today.
2: Vance said today when he was taking questions from reporters, quote, you can't expect the president of the United States not to respond and not correct the record when things are said that are not true. The president over the weekend had said to Fox News that he had threatened Iranian officials, warning them that they can't close the Strait of Hormuz, or he said, quote, you won't have the country. The president also said the United States could take over the strait if it came to that.
14: Okay, but like I say, you take the good news where you find it. And this morning we're hearing that they have agreed to a new 60-day roadmap towards a final deal. That's kind of where we were last week. And then, like I say, things got really weird this weekend. But back on track towards a 60-day roadmap towards a final deal. They're still negotiating a couple of things. Nuclear issues for one, sanctions for another. Those still trying to be sorted out. In the meantime, I think for a lot of us here in this part of the world, all eyes are on the Strait of Hormuz. inflation rate came out today, 3.2. So it's tipped past that threshold of 3%. Why? Gas prices, primarily. That's the number one driver of rising inflation. Why are they up? Because oil prices are up. Oil prices are up because of the Strait of Hormuz. We've figured that out over the past several months. When might that get back to normal? Even if a deal were to be announced later today and everything goes back to normal with the Strait of Hormuz, it's not normal. It will take weeks, if not months, for things to get back to quote-unquote

0: Has it been lifted? Are we in a better position than we were, say, last week?
1: So, yes, of course. We are absolutely in a better position. Saturday was relatively good. In fact, I think we saw the highest traffic since it was closed. Windward, company, actually indicated there were 32 ships passing on Saturday or by Saturday after the reopening. CENTCOM had a higher number. They put it at 55, which, you know, there is a discrepancy yeah. there, but it's still... There was still some traffic that was flowing better than the week before. Sunday, there was a bit of an issue because, again, there was some political disagreements. There was an attack in Lebanon, and Iran said, we are closing it down, closing the strait down again. CENTCOM was saying, no, it was open. So, yeah, on Sunday, the traffic slowed down to almost to a halt, and it is yet to be seen how it's going on after, but I believe Iran and the U.S. are determined to resolve the issue. So I would say the strait will be open.
0: And, you know, just as a reminder, how consequential is that strait? What was it like before the war and the closure in terms of how many ships were going through? Like you say, let's call it 50. Let's say CENTCOM to the United States is accurate. I mean, does that sort of match up with what we saw before this whole mess started, or was it much more?
1: No, there was much more. There was absolutely much more, with hundreds, but they are starting to pick up. And the issue is right now there are mines in the strait. So think of the strait as a three-lane highway. There is the top lane that's closer to the shores of Iran and the bottom lane that kind of hugs the coastline of Oman. And then there's the middle lane, which is the biggest lane. That is where the mines are right now. So until those mines are cleared, ships will not be able to pass. So right now, and with this limited traffic that is picking up slowly. Ships have been traveling over the lower lane, like the one that's closer to Oman, and some with Iran's authorization through the one that's closer to Iran. But as we speak, there are ships from France, from the UK, Germany, and the US that are trying to hunt down and clear the mines at the strait so that the middle lane, which is the biggest and the most important lane, can be cleared as soon as possible. This is a very lengthy process. We are not going to be talking days. We are talking about weeks or potentially months before the mines are completely cleared. We speak, the reason why you don't see traffic the way it was before the crisis, it is because of those mines, as well as insurance, which are tightly related together.
0: Yeah, you mentioned that insurance piece is the bigger part of the puzzle in a lot of ways, right? Because, I mean, the United States and Iran can say and do whatever they want with the strait, but if those shippers cannot get insurance, that effectively closes or reduces traffic through the strait. That is a huge piece of the puzzle, right?
1: 100%. Yes, there was harassment, there was attacks by the Iranian Navy on ships, there's no question about that. But really, what brought the traffic to a halt was those war risk premiums and the insurance companies. So ships basically decided not to pass, just to wait and see what happened. So yes, right now, insurance premiums are still very, very, very much elevated. And this is also that piece where it takes the longest or one of the longer phases of the process of reopening. Insurance companies require sustained and event-less periods of time before they feel more confident and their premiums, that is going to take the longest, at least about 4 months.
0: Okay, so as you mentioned, I mean, let's say today they announce, hey, everything's fine, things are going back to whatever normal looks like. What's that timeline then before, because like you say, it doesn't happen overnight, things go back to normal. If insurance is 4 months, there's other pieces too. Like, what are you looking at to sort of we get back to where things are operating at full speed again?
1: Yeah, there are a number of things. As I mentioned, out of the three lanes, two lanes could practically be used, politics aside, and that would be the smaller one, clearing the congestion that right now exists. That would be about 3 to 4 weeks. Mine clearance, as I mentioned, about 2 months. Insurance for it to go back to normal, 4 to 6 months. We also have other issues. There's diverted routes to the Cape of Good Hope. That is also an issue. So this is the first time in modern shipping history where

0: Strait of Hormuz and the Red Sea Suez Canal were together closed. So a lot of, most of major shipping companies actually decided to reroute their ships through the Cape of Good Hope route. And they have also locked in and committed to that routing for the rest of 2026. So that also needs to come back to its pre-crisis, which takes up at least 4 months for those routed. So actually, perhaps longer until the end of 2026 for those diverted routing to go back to their pre-crisis routes. And then there's also the issue of container imbalance. If you read my article last week, the world global supply chain is actually dealing with huge imbalances in containers. Basically, containers, full containers need to be leaving, for example, to Europe, to Middle East, and then they need to be filled again with other goods and come back to China. That imbalance needs to be cleared, needs to be resolved too, and that's part of the puzzle. But the biggest piece of the puzzle is insurance and mine clearing, which, you know, to your point, as soon as they say, yes, this is completely open, we have to first have those two first pieces, mines and insurance, to be cleared before we can even talk about pre-crisis movement level.
1: There's always been talk about control. Who will control the strait? Will Iran charge tolls or fees or whatever? Will the United States as was threatened? How big do you think that actually happens? Does the way that strait operates look different in the future from what it was before? Is that part of the plan now, do you think?
0: I do not think so. I do not think that the world can live with a fee or a toll in that waterway, because that also creates a very dangerous precedent for other passages or waterways in the world. Countries cannot start charging tolls or fees. For the time being, and because there's still mine clearing operations going on, there may be a fee. And I'm not 100% sure, but I do not foresee that we will have a sustained fee or toll at the Strait of Hormuz going forward.
1: Good. Okay. Professor Bakhtiari, thank you so much for your time today. I really appreciated the conversation, sir. Thank you.
0: Thank you for having me. Have a great day.
2: Yeah. And I think we, like I say, we all sort of are keeping a very close eye on that part of this conflict and the impact that it's having on us. And as I said, the inflation numbers came out this morning. And in Canada, the inflation rate for the month of May was 3.2%, okay, year over year. And gas prices alone were 33.2% up year over year. So gas prices in May of this year versus May of 25 were 33.2% higher than they were before. And it's all because of what's going on in the Strait of Hormuz and oil prices there. And that has driven up all kinds of costs. It's the highest gas prices we've seen in this country since June of 2022. So you got to go back 4 years. And that was sort of an outlier and an anomaly that month too, because that was right at the height of Russia's invasion of Ukraine, right at the beginning of that. And prices spiked dramatically when that started. So it forced up travel 0.7%. in the month of May. Air transportation alone up 7.5%. Food prices also went up yet again, 4.5% for the month of May, 16 months in a row that we've seen year-over-year price increases in food inflation. And I don't know what happened here, but tomato prices went up 45%. What the hell happened with tomatoes? Ongoing supply issues from Mexico, apparently, related to weather and other factors. 45% increase in the price of tomatoes. Wow. We're going to talk about inflation coming up right after 11:30. We'll get into it, because if you take a look at the United States, it's worse. Or is it? The inflation rate in the United States is 4.2%. Last week it was announced. In Canada, it's 3.2%, right? So, okay, what are we doing differently? Well, not much. In fact, ours, if we reported the same way as the U.S., might even be as bad, if not worse. We'll get into the numbers, and it's really interesting the way it's reported in each country and what a difference that makes. But we'll take a break and be back right after this.
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26: I have heard the answer of my parliamentary party to that question. And I accept that answer with good grace. Every decision I've taken has been about putting the country I love first. That is why I will resign as leader of the Labour Party.
2: That is Keir Starmer announcing he will resign as leader of the Labour Party, which in effect means he will also resign as Prime Minister of the United Kingdom. He says that'll happen by September. Shockingly, incredibly, he becomes the sixth Prime Minister of the United Kingdom to resign within the last 7 years. It's crazy. They got a new Prime Minister 10 years ago, and since then, he was the sixth and the latest to resign. first one lasted a couple of years. It has been a revolving door at 10 Downing Street. Starmer really ran into trouble last week with a by-election. The former mayor of Greater Manchester, Andy Burnham, won the election, and his whole reason for, well, not his whole reason, but one of the reasons he ran is he wants Starmer gone, and he wants to take over the party. This is Redmond Shannon from Global News.
0: Well, another day, another prime minister here. It never seems to end, the change at the top. But for Keir Starmer, he came to power almost exactly 2 years ago with a huge majority in the House of Commons, albeit with only 33% of the popular vote. However, it didn't take long for the poll numbers to fall much further for Labour, and he's been extremely unpopular over the last 2 years. Some policy U-turns have been unpopular. The handling of the diplomatic situation around the war in Gaza, and one of the major scandals has been his appointment of Peter Mandelson as Prime Minister, as Ambassador rather, to Washington. And Mandelson, it was known at the time when he was appointed that he had a friendship with Jeffrey Epstein, the convicted pedophile Jeffrey Epstein, but it wasn't known the full extent of it. And when more files were released, the Epstein files, it showed that he had been, Mandelson, in touch with Epstein far long after Epstein was first convicted of sex offences. And that proved very toxic as well, his decision to appoint Mandelson to that job. So the poll numbers just never recovered for the governing Labour Party, and the pressure grew with all these majority House of Commons MPs, the huge cadre of MPs, that they fear they will not win their seat back in the next election. So when last week the mayor of Greater Manchester, Andy Burnham, decided ran in a by-election and won a seat, he became an MP and will officially become an MP just in a couple of hours from now. All the government, it seems many of the cabinet ministers here decided to weigh in behind Burnham and tell Starmer, the game is up, time is up, you got to go. So he came out here this morning to the lectern outside the door of 10 Downing Street, where I'm standing right now, and said he is no longer the person to lead the Labour Party into the next election, and he will stand aside for a new leader to be chosen.
2: Really is amazing. Six prime ministers in a decade, and not coincidentally, tomorrow marks the anniversary of Brexit, the day that the United Kingdom voted to leave the European Union. And ever since, it's been a struggle for the leaders of the UK to sort of keep things on the rails. I mean, certainly it's not the only issue that's causing problems for them right now. There's all kinds of things. But since then, it has been just upheaval and chaos in the UK government. Six prime ministers in 7 years. That really is remarkable. So as I say, he plans to step down as leader of the Labour Party. He just brought the Labour Party in, ending years of conservative rule, and it fell apart like within months for him. So he says a new leadership contest will open next month by the 9th of July. The leader will be in place by the time Parliament returns for summer break on September the 1st. And even some of the other contenders are now saying they'll jump in behind Burnham, the former mayor of Manchester. And it might be a coronation come July. We'll take a quick break and be back to talk more about inflation right after this.

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8: This is The Real Tea Minute. 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Hi, Len.
9: Hi, Gord.
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12: Shea Gannam with you, talking about Keir Starmer departing, becoming the sixth Prime Minister of the United Kingdom to leave in the last 7 years. That's a remarkable stretch of chaos, isn't it? It really is for any country, let alone the United Kingdom. But like so many other politicians, it's his own party that sort of is forcing him out this time. Not to say his popularity isn't terrible in the UK, and that's why they are forcing him out. But holding Labour together is a lot like holding the Conservative Party of Canada together. If you think about all of the infighting and the different factions within the Conservative Party, the Labour Party is a lot like that too.
13: I think Labour is always split ideologically. There is a left social democratic wing to Labour, and there is a more centrist aspect to the Labour Party here. And it's very difficult. It's proven for years very difficult for those parts to reconcile themselves. The previous leader of Labour was on the left, and the centrists were very upset with that. Starmer is more centrist and the more social democratic side of Labour upset with that. So the on the left, as you say, the Green Party here has been eating Labour's lunch in the polls. And then on the right, in many working class areas that Labour traditionally got votes in, Reform, Nigel Farage's Reform Party is winning big there in the polls too. So it's been a very, I suppose, a unique set of circumstances in this circumstance for Starmer for yet another change at the top in British politics.
12: It has been, and there's no doubt there's a lot of things going on around the world that are playing into this, not the least of which is the situation with Iran, where he kept the UK out of that situation. There's the situation with Ukraine. He was praised by Zelensky this morning and thanked for his unwavering support. of Ukraine and Europe. He'll be sad to see him go. But like I say, this all goes back to just a really checkered decade in British politics. And it sort of all started with Brexit. 10 years later, tomorrow is the 10th anniversary of Brexit, where the vote was cast to take the UK out of the European Union. And leader after leader after leader has struggled with how to make that work, how to navigate that, because it's the old saying, right? We talk about uncertainty so often. Well, they've been dealing with that from that day in the UK.
13: It's a combination of factors, as many things often are, but certainly Brexit, which was exactly 10 years ago tomorrow, the Brexit vote, that obviously brought about David Cameron's resignation, then Theresa May struggled to get Brexit pushed through. You had Boris Johnson take over. Scandals eventually took him down after he pushed Brexit through. Liz Truss took over for fewer than 50 days because of her fiscal policy being disastrous. I think few would argue that she was a good leader in any respect. Then Rishi Sunak took over, reached the end of the term, had to call an election, and now we have Starmer who has resigned too. So it perhaps is creating a trend whereby if the party is low in the polls and unpopular, that the pressure rises for a replacement, sort of like coaches in British soccer, if you will, if I can make that analogy, that the fans rise up, they say, we have enough, we've lost three games in a row, so we want the manager gone, the coach, we want them out. And it seems like that lack of patience is catching on and perhaps is not great for the stability in British politics.
12: Yeah, I think it is a fair analogy, to be honest with you, in terms of that's exactly what happens. It's the leader that's going to take the fall when things go off the rails. And that's the situation that the UK has been in time and time again. Lisa Raitt was on Chorus Radio this morning, the former MP from Canada. And there's another analogy that you can make here. And there's some similarities to what's going on with this and what happened to Justin Trudeau. Remember, it was a by-election that really tripped him up. It was the by-election that sort of had people looking at Trudeau and saying, okay, maybe this has run its course.
3: So Mr. Starmer had some terrible defeats in the elections that happened in May. He's had a number of cabinet ministers resign. He sees the fact that he's extremely unpopular, and he's decided, I can't lead this party into the next election, so I've announced that I'm leaving as well. It's almost the same time frame too, right? Mr. Trudeau said in January, I'm leaving in April. Mr. Starmer says, okay, it's May, or it's May. Oh my gosh, it's June. I lost June already. And I'm gonna leave in September. So this is exactly the same kind of thing. It happened with Kretchen. It happened with others. It's just sometimes it's the way that the party ends up moving it. The big difference, of course, is the guy just got into the job and he won a huge mandate. And it just shows you politics is fickle, man. It can change especially in the day of social media. This stuff changes really quick.
12: It does. It does. And fortunes can be made and lost with the by-election, as we've seen. Okay. Inflation. The numbers out this morning. Canada hits 3.2%, as we've talked about so many times. 1 to 3 is sort of the sweet spot. That's where the Bank of Canada wants inflation to be. Why did we go up to 3.2? Well, they're saying the price of gas, which is up 33% year over year. And that's primarily the driving feature of what's going on with inflation. Now, interestingly, last week, the U.S. inflation numbers came out. And what were they? 4.2%. Sounds like Canada's doing a much better job on the inflation front than the United States is. But when you look at the numbers and you take a closer look, is that true? We're going to chat with Trevor Toome, who is a professor of economics at the University of Calgary and the director of fiscal and economic policy at the School of Public Policy, also a senior fellow at the McDonald Laurier Institute and a fellow at the Public Policy Forum. Trevor, thanks for your time. I appreciate you joining us today.
4: My pleasure. Thanks for having me on.
12: So we watch inflation really closely. We report the numbers all the time. And in large part, it's because we know Canadians right now are really overwhelmed by the cost of living. I mean, poll after poll shows this is the issue of the day. People want to see a change in direction when it comes to this, right?
14: Yeah, no question. I think there's a recent Abacus poll showing that 2/3 of Canadians listed as among their top priorities, which is roughly double the share that lists other things like healthcare, you know, standard top priorities that usually top list on those polls. Cost of living looms very large right now.
12: Yeah, no question about it. So everyone will be looking today and seeing the new inflation numbers come out. It's 3.2. So it's up again. It continues to tick up. Like I say, 1 to 3 is the target range. So now we've left that for the first time in a while. Not great, right? I mean, like I say, it's not runaway like we've seen before, but we're continually seeing it go up, which will cause concern.
14: Yeah, it's been rising pretty consistently now since the beginning of the year. Right? Back in January, inflation was, for example, about 2.3%, much closer to where we'd like to see it. But of course, the big change between then and now was the U.S.-Iran war and the consequent disruption to supply through the Strait of Hormuz for several months now, and oil prices rising much higher than they used to be. May, for example, had oil prices that were in Canadian dollar terms, nearly $60 a barrel above where they were the previous year. And that is the story here behind why inflation has risen so much.
12: Yeah, no question. And I don't know if it'll come. Eventually, it'll come down, you have to think, but who knows when that's going to happen. But interestingly, and you did a great piece about this that our readers can find if they want to check it out at thehub.ca. The United States put out their numbers last week, Trevor, and they're at 4.2%. So you look at it and say, oh, poor saps in the U.S., we're killing them on the inflation front. Seems like much worse, right?
14: Yeah, and it's not just that their inflation rate is higher. Their change from January also much bigger. They started back in January at 2.4%, basically identical to where Canada was. They've since nearly doubled their inflation rate, whereas we've increased by only about 0.9 percentage points. So that's a meaningful change for Canada, but a much larger increase in the States, even though we're both experiencing increases in the cost of food and increases in the cost of energy, like world oil prices. These are world prices, and all countries are exposed to them. And it's not as though Canada is insulated from these changes. That's not the piece explaining this big gap between us and them that makes it look like Canada's situation is a little bit better. It turns out not to be the case. It actually depends on how we calculate inflation. You know, prices are rising here as much as there, but we calculate it differently. In particular, we calculate the cost of home ownership differently. That's the big reason for the gap between us and them. Had we measured things the same way as them, we'd be very close to them right now.
12: Where does that difference come in? I mean, you'd think the price of housing is the price of housing. How do we do it differently from them?
14: Well, what makes housing different from, say, groceries that you buy and consume is that you don't consume your house. It is an asset that lasts a long time. You consume the services of the roof over your head, but it's an asset and you can resell it in the future. And so it's not really a consumption good in the same way that clothing, food, most things that we buy are. And that makes it tricky. So there's no obviously right or wrong way. So how Canada does things is we ask, well, how much are you spending on property taxes, on maintenance and repairs of the home, on the cost of operating your home, think utilities, things like that. We also try and measure the cost of what's called depreciation, which is basically just your house wearing out. And we try and estimate those costs. Whereas in the States, they do it fundamentally different. They ask, if you're living in your house, well, you're not renting it out. So you are incurring an opportunity cost of foregoing the chance to have rented your home. In effect, you're renting it to yourself.
12: Okay.
14: And how much does that cost? Well, it turns out rent is rising a little bit faster than other these kind of direct home ownership costs are. And so in the States, they measure the cost of home ownership to be higher and rising faster than what we do in the state here in Canada.
12: Did you have a chance, like if we ran the numbers the same way they run the numbers, would we be on par? Would we be in that 4.2 range just like they are last week?
14: Yeah, if we were to calculate things in the same way as the U.S. does, we would today basically be at roughly 3.9%.
12: Okay.
14: So it's a little bit lower than the States. And the reason for that remaining gap is the federal government suspended the gasoline tax. And that's But 10 cents a liter might not sound like much, but that shaves about 0.2 percentage points off of overall inflation. So it's really about that federal tax change, making up the residual there of the gap between us and them.
12: Well, Trevor, as you know what they say about stats. How significant is it? How important is that? Does it matter, I guess, when you take a look at, fiscal policy, anything? Does this fundamentally change things for the good or the better or the worse, I should say? I mean, or is it really just sort of an interesting, anomaly?
14: Yeah, I think it does matter. I mean, people are experiencing price increases in our day-to-day lives. You don't need this inflation metric change that experience. And so this is really just a summary calculation. What I meant to do in the piece was to ensure that people are just aware of this big gap between Canada and the U.S. is not because prices are rising more slowly in Canada than in the States. It's just because of a difference in how we calculate things. And that makes, that's important because you might, and I've seen claims or stories saying that Canada's doing better than the States. Look at our inflation being lower than theirs. And that's, I think we should just be on guard for those claims. It's really not the case when you dig under the hood. And I don't mean to, this is not Statistics Canada doing something wrong. I mean, there's legitimate pros and cons of all these approaches, but we should be aware that Canada's not in a better place than the States right now.
12: Excellent analysis. Trevor, thanks so much for spending some time with us today. I do appreciate it.
14: My pleasure. Take care.
12: You too. Trevor Toome, professor of economics, University of Calgary, and the director of fiscal and economic policy at the School of Public Policy at University of Calgary. It is significant, I think, because he's right. You do hear people talk about how Canada is doing better, and look at the United States. However, it depends on how you calculate these figures, and we're not. And you, like I say, you just take a look at it. Go to the grocery store I talked to a guy. I was at Costco on the weekend, and we were thinking maybe it's Father's Day, or maybe we'd get some steaks. It was raining. Buckets, so we probably weren't going to barbecue anyway. But I thought I'd check, and they didn't. They had some strip loins, and they were like $75 a tray. They didn't have any of the ribeyes left, so I noticed the guy. He went over and asked the dude to give him some ribeyes. So he comes. I said, "Did you get some?" He said, "Yeah, I did." He said, "I didn't know I'd have to take a mortgage out to get them." We looked at the tray of. He had three. I mean, they're nice big Costco ribeye steaks, but it was $90. So it's $30 a steak. And I don't spend 10 minutes in a grocery store and you'll talk to fellow Canadians who look at the prices and go, what in the hell's going on here? This is crazy. So I think Trevor makes a really good point. Like those numbers, when they come out and say, hey, the rate of inflation is within the target range, or we're not as high in terms of the rate of inflation as the United States is. The bottom line is, if you're a Canadian going to the grocery store or going to the gas pump or going anywhere else, you don't care much. Those numbers might be interesting and something that you see on the news, but at the same time, you're going, well, it doesn't feel that way. It absolutely doesn't feel that way because everything is costing so much more. 780-451-8800. 403-974-8255. Those are the numbers. And we also have the new toll-free number. If you want to jump in on that, anywhere you're listening across the country, 1-800-663-0630. We'll take a break and be back right after this.
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12: Let's take a couple of phone calls here while we've got time. We'll go to Mark in London. Hello, Mark. You're on the air.
29: How are you?
12: Good. How are you doing?
29: Good. I just wanted to say I love your show.
12: Oh, thanks.
29: And this whole topic of inflation, 25th, you talked about Costco. I was at Costco as well on the weekend, and I thought, yeah, maybe I'd get some steaks. And somebody said, you know, they got lobsters on sale. So I have two great big lobsters, $6 off. It was $32. And when I went through the cash, the cashier says, did you ever think you'd see a day when lobster would be cheaper than steak?
12: It's a good point. It's a good point.
29: It was $68 for those three strip steaks that you talked about.
12: We're
29: going to start eating seafood more often than we eat beef.
12: Why not? You're absolutely right. Because those lobsters, the pre-cooked ones, right? That are in the I know the ones you're talking about. Yeah, go home
29: and
12: make a couple lobster rolls.
29: I can't take credit for putting those together. Not together, but the guy when he mentioned it really kind of hit home. And then you talk about the price of things. I'm an avid outdoorsman. I do a lot of hunting, so we hunt deer in the fall. Thank God we do. Last year, my daughter has a deer tag. She got a deer. My son-in-law, he got his, and I got one. You couldn't put a deck of cards in our freezer. Everything was full. But we calculated $2.79 a pound for the processing to turn that venison into burger. An extra lean burger, which is not as lean as the venison, is $11 a pound.
12: That used to be
29: your cheap meal, right?
12: No, you're absolutely right, Mark. Yeah, good stuff. Yeah, you're absolutely right. He's right. You could buy the pre-cooked lobsters from Costco for cheaper than you could the steak. John in Calgary, you're on here. Hey, John.
30: Hey, how's it going?
12: Good, how are you doing?
30: Good. As per usual, the media is protecting the government with their inflation stuff. They always start to get into the, saying it's the oil and gas. It's the world problems. Just like we always say, Ukraine is the cause of this and Ukraine's the cause of that. Well, I travel all over the place, and I mean, there's a lot of other countries that aren't seeing these massive increases like we are. Canada is constantly, always the most expensive country that I buy anything from, no matter where we go. And they're all suffering the same world
12: problems. Have you been to Europe?
30: But for sure. Even Europe, well, Europe's a different animal, especially Britain.
12: So Canada isn't the most expensive place that you've ever bought things in? You want to revise that statement?
30: Sorry, what was that?
12: Oh, so Canada's not the most expensive place where you've ever bought things? Because if you've been to Europe, you know that's not true.
30: I'm saying that there are other countries, but I find it funny that there's plenty of other countries, Eastern European countries, Asian countries, Central American countries that are apparently very difficult to get everything from, and they have huge tariffs to bring in items from North America and everything, and yet you can still buy the same things we buy here cheaper there. So explain how that works. And this is just actual evidence of seeing it and doing it firsthand, not hearsay from somebody else.
12: No. Well, you explain. It's the media. It's the media protecting the government.
30: Well, media does the whole thing to soften the blow. Oh, why is Canada in such a problem? Oh, it's because of the war in Ukraine, or it's the oil and gas in the Straits of Hormuz. We produce the stuff here. We don't have to ship it to there and bring it back. We
12: no,
30: deal with the state.
12: You got to look into what global commodity prices mean. Right.
30: Yeah, but global commodity, when I'm going to countries that don't produce any of it or refine any of it or do anything with any of it, and yet their prices are half the price of the pumps.
12: Okay, John, I'm out of time, but I got to get to a break. But yes, there are most definitely countries on earth that are cheaper than Canada. There are countries that are more expensive than Canada. I'm glad we solved that. I'll take a break and we'll be back right after this.

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17: From the National Newsroom of the Canadian Press, I'm Karen Rebo. The federal government is reportedly about to announce the first two major projects to receive a national interest designation. A trio of federal cabinet ministers will be in Yellowknife Wednesday, where they're expected to announce the listing of two Arctic projects, the Grays Bay Road and Port Project and the Mackenzie Valley Highway Project, as being in the national interest. The designation under the Building Canada Act would allow the government to fast-track approvals and skirt some environmental laws, but must first go through a consultation process. Transport Minister Stephen MacKinnon and Crown Indigenous Relations Minister Rebecca Ulte are expected to announce the start of that process Wednesday. Energy Minister Tim Hodgson is also set to be at the announcement. Sources are expecting him to give an update on a deep geological repository planned for Canada's nuclear waste in northwestern Ontario. A dispute that began with snarky social media posts between Alberta's premier and the mayor of Calgary escalated into a full-on government-to-government standoff. Calgary City Councillors voted Tuesday to reject rolling back noise rules for off-site concerts ahead of the upcoming Calgary Stampede Festival, despite a warning letter from Premier Danielle Smith that if changes weren't made by June 30th, the province would intervene. Mayor Jeremy Farkas says it's about respecting nearby residents.
18: To be clear, this is not about Stampede. It's about reasonable rules that reflect the expectation that no business is above the law and gets a free pass to treat their neighbors like garbage.
17: Smith had said the city's behaving like the fun police with the new noise restrictions. A Manitoba by-election has been called for next month in the northern riding of the Pas-Kamisak. The vote will be held July 21st to fill the seat left vacant after the death of Amanda Laithlin of the governing NDP. In 2015, Laithlin became the first ever First Nations woman elected to the Manitoba legislature. She died in March at the age of 49 after taking a leave of absence due to health issues. More details are being revealed in that second ransom note received by the family of Nancy Guthrie. The second note claims Nancy died shortly after she was taken from her Tucson home February 1st. Tuesday morning, Today Show host Savannah Guthrie made a desperate plea on the program, asking for anyone with information about her mom to come forward. Here's reporter Aaron Katursky.
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20: Savannah and her siblings received two notes the FBI believed were from the same sender, but so far have not led to the kidnapper. The first note demanded millions in Bitcoin. Sources said the second claimed Nancy Guthrie was no longer alive. Investigators have not stopped either. They're still working to identify the masked man at her front door and trace the items he carried, including a backpack sold at Walmart, gloves, holster, and gun.
17: This is the Canadian Press. In sports, Colombia has booked its spot in the World Cup's round of 32. Colombia edged Congo 1-0 in Mexico to move to the top of Group K. Cristiano Ronaldo scored twice in Portugal's 5-0 win over Uzbekistan. Croatia prevailed 1-0 over Panama at Toronto Stadium, and England played to a scoreless tie with Ghana. Team Canada plays later today in its final group stage finale in Vancouver. Canada needs at least a tie with Switzerland to secure first place in Group B and get to play its first knockout stage game in Vancouver. And the Toronto Raptors have selected power forward Allen Graves with the 19th overall pick in the first round of the NBA draft.
21: I have a great feel for the game, a very cerebral player, just offensively just being able to be that connector piece.
17: Graves averaged 11.8 points, 6.5 rebounds, and 1.8 assists per game for the Santa Clara Broncos last season. From the Canadian Press, I'm Karen Rebo.
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0: Welcome to the show, and thank you so much for joining us. I hope everybody had a good day and a good evening at home. We are continuing our coverage on a number of stories. I am locked out of my computer. Hold on a sec. Intrepid, how are you, sir?
1: I, too, am locked out of my computer. Oh, there must be something going on.
0: This is fantastic.
1: This is a great little day. Yeah. That sort of thing happens, though, right?
0: It does. It does. Gremlins in the machine.
1: Yeah. Well, anyway, we were talking yesterday about, obviously, the biggest story in the country was this horrible situation in Montreal with the shooter.
0: Yes, indeed.
1: And we've learned so much more about it. A lot of the details are troubling. A lot of details still to fill in.
0: Yeah, well, and the one thing that we were looking for yesterday was the motivation of the shooter.
1: Yes, but yeah. the first thing is yesterday when we were on air, this was still happening.
0: It was still unfolding.
1: Yeah, and we were speaking with Paola Samuel, a former colleague of mine, a former journalist, yes. But now with B'nai B'rith, who was across the street in complete lockdown. And
0: She was with us. We were with her the moment the city took them out of lockdown.
2: Yeah, it's
0: what's it saying?
2: It's saying the alert regarding an armed and dangerous suspect at the Côte des Neiges neighborhood of Montreal has ended. There we go. It's just ended.
0: Yeah. Oh, thank goodness.
2: The immediate threat to the public is no longer present.
0: That was the end of the threat, but certainly not the end of the story, because we knew not about what motivated this person. We don't know who the targets were. We don't know. We didn't know much yesterday at all. And today we know the name of the shooter. We know that he was from Alberta. We know that he's published a 104 or 105 page manifesto. And like, for example, In the Globe, authorities are warning police services about a possible anti-police manifesto encouraging violence against them. In 105 rambling and sometimes contradictory pages, this guy has a lot of grievances. And so there are elements that certain people, depending on how they want to read it, are going to highlight. It's almost like a Rorschach test of what do you see when you see that. Yesterday, I put out there that this was a Jewish neighborhood. People wrongly assumed that I was ascribing motivation. I was pointing it out. And if you can't appreciate nuance, go back to school, buddy. But I pointed that out, if only for the empathy in me for those who've lived under constant threat, and to hear 29 shots ring out in your neighborhood. One thing that it appears we can agree on, despite all of these grievances about the financial situation and the financial system and who is to blame, is that it appears this person was an incel, an involuntary celibate. And we are going to dig into what that actually means moving forward in a little bit. But again, to give you the details, at about 11:35, there was a 911 call reporting a gun sticking out of a window at the Hilton Hotel. In 58 seconds, about 29 shots rang out. And the videos that we have all seen that were shared on social media, again, in real time, made this an experience through my phone, and I'm sure your phones,

0: mourning. The country should be mourning the passing of the Montreal police officer who was felled by this killer, Mohamed Lamine Benradouan. He had been on the force since 2021. The civilian killed was a Michael Moshe Mizrahi, described as kind and generous and someone who always had a smile and a kind word. The Bureau des Enquêtes Indépendantes, the BEI, which is the police watchdog, took over the investigation because a civilian died during the intervention. Now, back to the motivation. The Quebec Public Security Minister stated the attack was not terrorism related. And we'll dig into what that definition actually means. Drolet and I were going back and forth about maybe the definition is too narrow. Because it's not just about inspiring terror. It has to be motivated by a particular set of perceived grievances. The shooter has been identified as Seth Hadfield, 25 years old, from Lethbridge, Alberta. There was a long gun used, no make or model yet, although some sleuths online are trying to use Grok and AI to identify it.
1: And that's a big deal as well, yeah. Because obviously the gun lobby in this country is, it's a huge deal. And we'll be very curious to see if this was a legal gun or not.
0: Yeah. I mean, it'll be very important to the conversation moving forward because there is almost a paint by numbers approach in this country following gun violence about what we can do to make sure it doesn't happen again. Sadly, it keeps happening, which makes me wonder, have we been doing the right things? I think you know where I land on that, but today is not the day to talk about that. Let's talk about the police officer who died, because if you feel like you're hearing a lot more of that recently, you're not mistaken. There were no on-duty police deaths across this country in 2024 or 2025. Now, that's an anomaly in 64 years of data. In 2023, 8 officers died on duty, 6 of them as the result of intentional violence. Now, speaking just from the stories we've talked about, there have been 3 that have passed away and have died in the past week and a half.
1: Yeah.
0: Week and a half.
1: It's been, especially here in Toronto,
0: yeah,
1: it has been a really tough go for police.
0: Yeah. So there is a lot to dig into. You know, this manifesto is an odd thing. I will say this, my observations about what I witnessed on social media yesterday. Like I said, I've told you what I put out there. I got insanely unhinged pushback.
1: And the videos were too graphic.
0: I was apparently to blame for reposting the graphic videos. By the way, you can't access it unless you agree to access it. There's an unhinged mentality on social media where anybody who does anything, anybody who tries to push the story forward in whatever way they think is right, if you're not doing it exactly the way the person who's receiving the information wants, then you are somehow at fault and you are somehow a net negative in the story.
1: However, if we pushed out any video that showed some of this, some of the horrific blood trails in this, we apologize because that is not something that we would share.
0: No, well, I did personally, but again, you can't access it. It's blocked. You can't access it unless you press. They'd say you want to see it. So, and it wasn't my video. I was reposting something. I'll do that. It was information that was out there, and it was it happened in our cities. It's happening too often. I'm not going to link it all together, but this was something that happened here. And I'm told constantly, this doesn't happen in Canada. Michael Moore came up here and did a documentary about how we don't lock our doors. We lock our doors after this. And, you know, I've told far too many stories about far too many people who have been the subject of violent crimes in this country. I don't want this to be normalized. And I also, in some weird attempt to normalize it, we want to fetishize it and keep it behind a gated garden. This stuff happens here. And it happened yesterday. And 3 people are dead, all due to the violence of one man. And that is Seth Hadfield. He bears the responsibility of it and all of it, the death of the police officer, as well as the death of the civilian. At least that's how I see it. So when we come back, we are going to drill down into what I believe, as I said, is the one thing that everybody seems to agree

0: agree on that this guy was an incel. So what does that mean? Where did the term come from? And what are the impacts on society? And how do we find these people and de-radicalize them so we don't have another Seth Hadfield? That's coming up next on The Ben Mulrooney Show.
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0: Hey, everyone, it's Ben Mulrooney here on the next show. 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It's an intrepid day on BMS, so expect the unexpected. Yes, Mike Drolet is filling in. 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
0: Welcome back. And as we continue to pore over this tragedy that befell a community in Montreal, we are learning more and more about the hateful, vile killer and shooter who is what we all seem to be able to agree on is that based on his rambling 105-page manifesto, he is and would be considered part of the involuntary celibate community, the incel community. It's an expression we hear a lot. And I'm sure most of us don't know enough about it. And we should know more given the fact that we were just facing the violence of one of them yesterday. So please welcome to the conversation Jillian Sunderland. She's a PhD candidate in the Department of Sociology at the University of Toronto. And Jillian, your expertise is hate, incel ideology, and ideology-motivated gender violence. So very happy to have you on today. Thank you so much for being here.
13: Oh, thank you for having me in. Unfortunately, it's kind of sad circumstances that bring me here.
0: Absolutely. But the more we understand, hopefully the more we can protect ourselves against this sort of thing in the future. So, yeah, I think a lot of us know the word, but not necessarily the meaning behind the word. So how would you educate us on that front?
13: So it's really an ideological space or movement, primarily online communities, where a lot of young men transform personal disappointment into kind of political grievance against women, feminism, and social change. And a lot of these communities where they find are encouraging a violence against people and broader members of the community.
0: There are people out there on all sorts of platforms calling this guy either a right-wing incel or a left-wing incel. But does incel violence or a violent incel perspective, it's not inherently political, is it?
13: There are elements that tie into political, but it's not necessarily a political movement where you say, oh, they're voting for this party. It's primarily like online communities that become radicalized.
0: Yeah.
13: So it's ideological in a sense, but doesn't necessarily map on to traditional political divides that we see.
0: Now, how widespread is the incel movement? I have to assume is it exclusively an online movement until one of these guys gets so radicalized he's got to do something publicly and before the cameras? Because when I first heard incel, so if you were a self-described incel, this is before I knew anything about the violence that could be perpetrated, but if I were to consider myself an incel, that's not something I would want to telegraph.
13: Yeah, so it's primarily it emerged in kind of online communities and online spaces. The word was actually coined by a young woman who actually wasn't associated with any type of violence, but it got taken up by a lot of young men who form these communities. And since we're seeing, when I first started researching this was a very niche online phenomenon. You would have to go in and search for things.
0: Yeah.
13: But now we see these kind of incel terms or discourses have really proliferated into mainstream social media platforms. So people no longer have to go out searching for it. Some of these memes and some of these kind of jokes and things that kind of get people interested in the worldview start off very innocuously in TikTok and Instagram. So it's become very diffuse.
0: It feels to me like this is the perfect sort of breeding ground that could lead to radicalization in sort of an online echo chamber. Because if you put a lot of disgruntled men together or a group of disgruntled people together, at some point, somebody is going to come up with a unifying theory to explain why it's not that group's fault.
13: Yeah, and these spaces function as a form of community. So people get validated. They go with their pain, maybe dating, maybe economic anxiety, and they can't get dates. And they come with their pain, and then they get validated by all these other men experiencing similar things. And it comes a very easy worldview. It's not your fault. It's other people to blame. And we see in the manifesto, this person wasn't even just lamenting his anger towards women, but plastic surgeons, the porn industry, various businesses. So the violence got externalized into other community aspects.
0: I'm speaking with Jillian Sunderland. She is a PhD candidate in sociology, and she is a specialist in hate, incel, and ideology-motivated gender violence. I wonder, is it too early, because we don't know enough about this guy, but what I have heard is incel is one step removed from the manosphere. Is it too early to make those leaps? And if you could, maybe give our audience a definition of the manosphere?
13: Okay, yeah. I think it's a little early to say exactly how this person got radicalized, but incel is also a part of the broader manosphere community, which is kind of this collection of kind of online social networks, podcasts, videos, you know, on Twitch, that kind of coach men on how to be a man and kind of instill ideas about masculinity in terms of dating, economic success. So there are various kind of umbrellas in the broader manosphere, and some are fairly innocuous, like how to, you know, get shredded abs or, you know, improve your looks. But others can transition into very harmful, this real gender essentialist attitudes that say men are like this and women are like this.
0: Talk to me about how this tragedy that we witnessed yesterday and that we will be dealing with for a very long time to come fits into any possible broader pattern of incel-related violence in this country.
13: Well, it fits into a lot of them. So, of course, it wasn't labeled incel at the start, but kind of a widespread gender violence was in 1989, a coal polytechnist who was celebrating violence against women, and women were incurring on his space in... We also have the 2018 Toronto van attack perpetrated by Alec Manazian that killed numerous people.
0: Right.
13: The attack on the Crown Spa in 2020. And that was our first case where the court adjudicated it as a crime of terrorism. So that was the first time in Canadian court history that it got labeled terrorist in response to incel labeled violence.
0: Jillian, we only have a few minutes left, and I'd love for us to end on a positive note. How can we de-radicalize at-risk individuals before they act? And is it, I don't know, unless we find them, short of finding them before they do anything, is there any way to, if anyone sees this behavior in someone they know, or sees sort of incel, or, you know, I don't know, if a red flag goes up, let's leave it at that. If a red flag goes up in the list, in one of our listeners' minds, how can they act before something bad happens?
13: I think sometimes people's ideas is to kind of, you know, kind of scapegoat these people and try to, you know, put up like, I'm not going to talk to this person anymore. But a lot of times meaningful social connections and a sense of kind of identity and belonging outside these online communities, because people are going there because they feel rejected. So an olive branch into kind of, you know, bringing these people back into kind of broader social connections, maybe pairing them up with resources or places to go. Because I think social isolation is one of the biggest contributors of radicalization, because then people find a community that just validates a distorted worldview. So really try to bring them back into everyday life where, you know, people are mostly decent and having positive social interactions, pairing them, you know, with a community center as well would also help.
0: Jillian Sunderland, thank you very much. A really great primer for us to sort of a foundation, if you will, for us to sort of build our knowledge as we learn more about this terrible tragedy and the person responsible for it. I really appreciate your time today.
13: Okay, thank you so much.
0: You know, we just talked about how these online communities can lead people to some pretty dark places. And when we come back, we're going to be speaking with Carmi Levy, because a brand from our childhood, when I say I'm talking about like my age group, is trying to come back and reinvent a tool in the best possible way so that we don't get caught in all sorts of traps online. Don't go anywhere. This is the Ben Mulrooney Show.
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0: Welcome back. And before we jump into the top tech stories of the day with Carmi Levy, who joins us now. Carmi, welcome.
26: Good to be with you, Ben.
0: You had a great idea, and so I want to jump on it. The question is, what could the big social media companies do to do their part in ensuring that the content that is usually associated with the festering of incel frustration that could turn into incel violence gets mitigated?
26: Yeah. I mean, how many of us wish that we could go back in time and perhaps have looked at this guy's digital footprint and say, hey, could we have identified something? Could there have been a trigger, a flag that, that this guy should have been investigated? And I think, you know, we're leaving enough digital tracks now. And we know that the platforms are scanning for all sorts of things. The algorithm tracks all of our activities to serve up ads. Why can't it be used to identify potentially violent content?
0: Yeah.
26: And why can't it be used as a flag to a human monitoring team? And, you know, certainly this echoes the story that we heard following Tumblr Ridge.
0: Yeah.
26: That AI did, in fact, trigger on this guy's commentary, his conversations with the bot. So, I mean, I think that's the thing. The technology exists. if we want to use it. It opens up a Pandora's box around privacy. A lot of people get creeped out. They're concerned, is Meta or is X or is law enforcement, are they standing over my shoulder? Does it violate my personal rights? Does this mean we're in a mass surveillance state? But again, finding that balance, right? We have to ask ourselves, where are the possibilities? How does the technology work? And how can we perhaps go further than we have in terms of surveillance without crossing that line where we become George Orwell's 1984?
0: Well, let's also remember, Carmi, that to a large extent, a great many people have volunteered over their privacy in the name of convenience. There's
26: That's right.
0: if you use a mapping app, if you use Uber, if you let people know where you're checking in and on platforms that are free, good luck explaining that you had an expectation of privacy. You are you're putting your pictures out there of every meal you've ever eaten. And so a big chunk of it's already, we've already conceded that. But I agree with you. Look, one way or another, this will come to a head. If in fact there is, there's evidence that this guy was, consuming some toxic manosphere behavior. I don't know. Because if that information exists and it comes out, then the reckoning will happen. So it's either the social media companies get ahead of it or they behave in reaction to it.
26: Yeah, and you're right. We are buying into this every single time we install an app. We grant explicit permission for this kind of surveillance to occur. And up until now, it's been used largely for marketing purposes, right?
0: Well, you and I talked last week about Pokemon Go and how for years this company was mapping the world. People were allowing their digital their phones to map the world, and I guarantee you that you could overlay that individual's movement throughout using that game. They were being tracked everywhere they went, and then that information got in turn sold to another company that now makes drones. So we're all part of the machine.
26: Exactly. And I think it's reasonable to ask if we can change the use case of that data. In other words, we're already collecting that information. Why not use it for good? Instead of using it to create a drone robot army for the use of the military, why can't we put these tools in a controlled manner in the hands of law enforcement so that they can identify these individuals before they decide to pick up a gun and start running through a neighborhood?
0: Last question on this. It came to my attention. You lived in Côte de Neige for a few years.
26: Go ahead. So that was our neighborhood after we got married. My wife and I had an apartment there within walking distance of that corner. It's a neighborhood that's familiar to us. Of course, we're members of the Jewish community. All the Jewish institutions are all within walking distance of there. We stayed at that very Hilton Hotel a number of times when we go back home to visit. Yeah. So this hits incredibly close to home. And quite frankly, the connection to and sort of reading through snippets of that manifesto really does make you wonder just about how vulnerable this and other communities are to this kind of thing.
0: Listen, I want to be as open minded as possible. He had a lot of hate to go around. He had a lot of hate to go around.
26: He didn't limit it to any one group, and I think that's what's jarring about this is reading through it. That should have been just a massive red flag, and that should have triggered something. And in the ideal world, and again, I'm that optimist who believes technology can be used for good. I'd like to think that could perhaps at some point in future prevent an event like this from happening by identifying it to those who can do something about it.
0: Well, let's stay on that. This guy was an involuntary celibate, and which I don't know what led him to what leads people to find those communities, but there is a sense of loneliness and longing that not just he but everyone feels. And this next story, I'm not trying to create a segue, but it's all part of this struggle for connection. Singles are wary that artificial intelligence in dating, says 47% of it view it negatively. Now, I read a story a few weeks ago, Carmi, that Whitney Wolf, the founder of Bumble, said the future of dating online will be, if I have a profile, my profile will have an AI avatar, and it will be me living in the app. And my AI avatar will go out on a date in the app with somebody else's AI avatar. And if they have a connection, these avatar-to-avatar connection, I will then get an alert to say, hey, you should go out with the real version of that person. That's crazy.
26: Oh, that's a world I don't want to live in, Ben.
0: Yeah.
26: and I think that the data that, you know, so Match, of course, they own Tinder, Hinge, and OkCupid, and they surveyed their own users to kind of understand what are their opinions on the use of AI. And I think that that kind of matches with what you and I are thinking, is that I think we expect that AI will be part of the experience. So, for example, if you download the app and you're using it, maybe it'll help you punch up your profile. Maybe it'll help you come up with some more flowing, interactive, conversational tips, basically make you better at the dating game. And I think as a tool to enhance the humanity of the process, I think that's fine. I think as a replacement for it, and the data shows that most of their followers have a problem with using AI as a companion. In other words, I don't want to ever see relationships where AI bots replace humans. And that's what this data suggests. But it's okay for it to be used in a way that doesn't replace the humanity. So it's a very fine line. And it's not just that AI is black or white. It's just AI is very gray. And we have to pick very carefully how we choose to use it without losing ourselves in the process.
0: Well, what about renters? You know, if AI is presenting potential daters as a mirage and not exactly what they were sold as, then so too the same thing is happening with people who are looking for that dream apartment.
26: Yeah, so this news comes out of New York. The Verge did a bit of a deep dive on it. There's a process called virtual staging. So you're looking for a place to live, you know, you're looking for an apartment or whatever, and you go online and you see the images and it looks like a really great place. And then you show up at it and it is nothing like what those photos appear to be. So it's a lot smaller. It looks a lot rattier. Clearly staged. But virtual staging has been around for a while, but, you know, if you wanted to doctor the image, you had to be good at Photoshop. You had to pay someone a lot of money to do that. Whereas now, thanks to AI, you can essentially create something that doesn't exist. And that is apparently rampant, not just in New York, but in other cities. It's coming here to Canada as well. Realtors are reporting that it's happening here. And there are even apps, for example, Stucco and Box Brownie, that allow realtors to essentially do it on their own cheap, either for
0: create
26: your own listing that has nothing to do with reality. Trick people into thinking that it's worth coming out to see.
0: All right. Well, when we come back, there's always this there's this drive to get the newest, best phone with the most features. But could a brand from the past be sitting on an incredible idea? And that idea is more could lead to less. More apps could lead to a better life. We'll talk about that next with Carmi Levy. Don't go anywhere. This is the Ben Mulrooney Show from coast to coast to coast on the Chorus Radio Network.
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1: Welcome back, and thank you very much to Carmi Levy for sticking around. I appreciate it, Carmi.
2: Good to be with you. The more radio with Ben, the better.
1: There has been this push by certain entrepreneurs. You know, great entrepreneurs say they see a situation and they see a problem and they create a product that is designed to fix that problem. Those are, to me, most of the successful entrepreneurs out there. There is a problem with addiction to social media and the knock-on negative effects of them. And there's an addiction to our smartphones. And so people have been trying to square that circle and solve that problem for a very long time. There was the Lite phone. I purchased the very first one, which was like it was tethered to your real phone and you could take it out and had like 10 phone numbers in it and that was it. And now they've got a third iteration of it that does a bunch of other stuff as well. There was something called the Punked. And then there was the Unplugged Tag, where you could block whatever apps you wanted on your phone, and the only way to turn it to unblock them was to have this tag handy, like this NFC tag. So everyone's trying to do it, and I don't know that anyone solved that problem yet. But enter Commodore, as in the Commodore 64, the VIC 20. And they think they have a solution to the problem. And I think they get pretty close to the target on this one.
2: Yeah, I think they do, because I think they address, so the device is called the Commodore Callback 8020, and it looks like a flip phone of yours. So you open it up, it's got a regular sort of T9 kind of keyboard, and it's got a screen on it, color screen, that sort of does the internet, but yeah, at an operating system level, it does not allow web browsing or the use of social media. It has its own app store known as the Commo Store, and you can also sideload any Android app from the Google Play Store. That you wish. So like 99% of that app store is accessible to this device as well. So it addresses one of the reasons why more people don't get those feature phones like the Lite phone or the minimal phone, or even Nokia has a bunch of phones as well. Yeah. That you can buy that kind of remind you of the old Nokias that we all used to own. And the reason being is we still want to be connected in some way. It has to bridge the gap a little bit better than a phone that has no app at all. And so this one kind of does. It gives you that experience, but no doom scrolling, limitless notifications, no unfettered access to the web. It's a controlled experience. So if you still need to be connected, but really don't want the mental health impact of constantly being nagged by your smartphone, this could be that sort of happy medium, perfectly balanced alternative that kind of scratches that itch in ways that other solutions have not. Really jazzed by this, not just because it has a Commodore logo, but because it seems to be the best compromise I've seen so far.
1: And let's remind people that the Commodore, for those of you who are younger than me, the Commodore was one of the early computer companies and gaming companies. And I guess they must have gone under because a YouTuber acquired the trademarks, and this guy Christian Simpson is in charge of this resurgence of the brand.
2: Yeah, it's a company with what I like to call nine lives. So it's certainly not the Commodore of yore, but it's been bought and sold, Lord knows how many times. But he's really committed to it. And, these are working products. They have released other products as well. They've developed their own operating system. It's known as Sailfish OS. They are working with the development community. So this isn't vaporware. This seems to be an actual going concern. And, for anyone who kind of remembers, again, I'm dating myself too, because I used Commodores back in the day. This is, I think of all the devices, this is the one that I think, I think we're all going to be looking at it, waiting for it to ship. It's supposed to be shipping later this year.
1: Yeah.
2: And I'll certainly keep my eye open for it because, it's almost like closing a loop. Commodore started the computing revolution. Now it might very well solve the problem of the smartphone revolution.
1: Yeah, because like I said, I had the Lite phone, but the problem with that was you could call people, but how often do you actually, you use your phone, your smartphone? I communicate with people in ways that, texting is by far the more effective way to talk with me. I mean, the phone just rang while we were on the air. I don't know who's calling me. who knows me. If you know me, you know I'm on the air. So this thing allows for texting. It allows for WhatsApp. I'm sure there are other messaging apps it allows for. And then it also allows, the launch video allows for some sort of video chatting as well. So that's part of it. And even though it looks like a smartphone, I don't know, you said the specs are compared to an old flip phone, I'm sure the specs are through the roof.
2: Oh yeah, this is not a 25-year-old Nokia, right? This is still a full-on. It's got the same guts as a smartphone inside. Its processor can handle multimedia applications, high bandwidth. It's 5G capable, so it'll run on modern networks. It'll do everything that a modern phone does. Yeah. It just looks like a retro phone. So best of both worlds, which I think is kind of cool.
1: I think it's really, really smart. And if I had to guess, it would be a you would be able to do all your texts with voice to text. Because you're not T9ing that thing.
2: Oh no, I have nightmares about T9. So no, you would dictate them as you would. And most people dictate their texts to their phones these days anyway. I first see them walking down the street, holding the phone in front of them, talking to it. No one's using their thumbs, or at least not to the degree that they used to. All thanks to AI.
1: But you know, I was looking at that unplug tag as I was doing some research for this. I was like, who else has been trying to solve this problem? And you know, the idea that you'd have your smartphone. And you'd have a series of apps. You could click on the ones that would get locked. So if you're going out for the night, you would make sure that you locked everything but Uber and your wallet and your texting apps and you know, all the things that you need. The camera, turn everything else off, so that and then you only turn it back on when you get home, and you use that NFC tag to turn off. That's not a bad idea either.
2: Yeah, my son actually has it, and he deliberately leaves it at home for exactly that reason. So he limits himself significantly. He goes, I'm not going to go home in the middle of the day. There's no way. So, and he's finding it significantly helping his ability to not to sort of be in the moment and not be constantly interrupted by his phone. He says it was a worthwhile investment. He would do it again if he had to.
1: No, absolutely. And I love this idea that because we have to, I don't believe that we are going to be able to do this on our own. It's a digital detox. We know the advantages of it. We know the advantages of human connection. I have those conversations every week with Pete Bombace from Genwell. Without the tools like these, whether this is the one or not, then there are going to be people in government who say, well, we're going to be the ones to help you. And that's just making matters worse.
2: Yeah, no, exactly. No, I think the government's track record on technology speaks for itself. I mean, we all remember Phoenix Pay and, you know, COVID Alert and ArriveCan. These were all apps and platforms that clearly failed in their initial mission. And to this day, they're kind of examples of why the government shouldn't be involved in tech at all. Yeah. So, no, please, government, stay out of that. We will figure it out ourselves.
1: When was the last, of all the phones you've ever owned, what's the favorite for your favorite phone? Mine was the StarTAC.
2: I think mine was my first, was a BlackBerry Bold. It was the first BlackBerry that I really used to that I could actually leave the house, leave every other piece of technology behind, and still stay connected, still get work done. And I used to write articles on that thing in the middle of nowhere. And it was so didn't matter. I could drop it down a stairwell and it would be waiting for me at the bottom. I would pick it up and just continue to work. It was.
1: Was that the one with was that the one with the scroll wheel on the side?
2: No, this one had it was like a almost like a touchpad in the front. It was one of the later Bolds, but I was really sad when I kind of had to move on from BlackBerries like everyone else. But I still pine for that, and I still wish that smartphones were kind of like that, small, robust, just did the job, and when you dropped them, you didn't have to hold your breath and worry that you were going to lose a week's salary.
1: Yeah, but you know, when we say it just did the job, you could argue that it did. It didn't just do the job; it did everything that it was that technology was capable of at the time.
2: Which means
1: it was the it was the smartphone of its day.
2: It really was. And in fact, I think, you know, Apple, Google, they all really owe a debt of gratitude to BlackBerry for taking smartphones, which up until then really hadn't figured out what they were going to be when they grew up. Smartphones have existed since the early 90s, since the very earliest time of cell phones. Companies were trying to, you know, create smartphone designs, but they just didn't stick. And BlackBerry was the first one that truly succeeded globally and sort of created the template for everyone else to follow. I remember at the time thinking this stuff is magical. The first time I think anyone saw a BlackBerry working was this is really cool. The world has changed.
1: Yeah.
2: Can't really say that about smartphones today. We haven't had one of those world-changing moments in a while.
3: Yeah.
2: And I kind of miss that. I wish we did.
1: Well, listen, one of these days I want to do a personal history through your life and my life comparing cell phones. Did you have the handspring Treo? Because I did.
2: I have a drawer in my office.
1: Oh my God, the handspring Treo was amazing. Good. Anyway, thank you, my friend. Thank you. And thank you to Edmonton. We appreciate you joining us today. I will not be in tomorrow, but Intrepid will be leading the Intrepid Army through an episode of the Ben Mulrooney Show. I'll be back here on Thursday. When we come back, we're going to be talking about a number of things, including a story I was told that I need to be sitting down to read, and Trepper wanted to make sure I wasn't driving a car. I'll be telling you about that when we come back.
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16: Okay, we're talking mortgages with Jason Hominick from Jason.Mortgage. My question, Jason, is if I don't have a regular 9-to-5 job, can I still get a mortgage?
17: There is nothing you can do, Sarah.
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2: From the National Newsroom of the Canadian Press, I'm Hannah Stoles. Two major Arctic infrastructure projects are expected to be Ottawa's first national interest projects under the Building Canada Act. Transport Minister Stephen MacKinnon and Crown Indigenous Relations Minister Rebecca Alty are believed to be announcing the beginning of that process later today. The two projects are the Grays Bay Road and Port Project in Nunavut and the Mackenzie Valley Highway Project in the Northwest Territories. The goal is to unlock mining opportunities in the north and improve community access. Nearly a week later, the immigration minister hasn't given an answer on why a few dozen people were told to surrender their proof of citizenship. The department issued a statement last Wednesday that it was reviewing how the recall of citizenship documents came about. Immigration Minister Lena Diab only says she told her department to investigate when she became aware that something had happened. She adds that the department is not finalizing any new applications and it's reviewing all existing ones. Police in Vancouver are warning drug users after a cluster of seven overdoses that sent one person to the hospital. They say the other six people received emergency treatment at the scene and recovered. The BC Coroner Services says the province saw 522 deaths in the first 4 months of this year linked to drug toxicity, which is down 16% from 2025. April marked a decade since the province declared a public health emergency due to the overdose crisis. U.S. President Donald Trump says the Senate vote to block military action in Iran without congressional approval was poorly timed and meaningless. He went on to call the four Republicans that joined the Democrats to pass the resolution losers. The final vote was 50-48. Outgoing Republican Senator Bill Cassidy from Louisiana was one of the Republicans.
3: We are elected representatives, and the need to communicate with the American people and with the Congress, I hope that they will understand that that is what's involved here.
2: Cassidy says he agrees with the original plan, not allowing Iran to have nuclear weapons, but feels the Trump administration has strayed from that goal. Tens of millions of people in Western and Southern Europe are facing dangerous conditions, many without air conditioning, as a life-threatening heat wave continues. ABC Chief International Correspondent James Logman reports from London.
8: Today was France's hottest day on record. Iconic sites like the Eiffel Tower and the Louvre had to close early. Here in the UK, we could reach the highest ever daily June temperature. Hundreds of schools have closed or shortened hours. Rail services have also reduced. And across Europe, drowning deaths have soared as people try to cool off in rivers and lakes. Six people have died in Germany over the weekend and 40 across France in just the past week. Temperatures here are projected to remain around 100 degrees through the end of the week.
2: This is the Canadian Press. In sports, Colombia has booked its spot in the World Cup's round of 32. Colombia defeated Congo 1-0 in Mexico, which moves them to the top of the group. Congo has 1 point and next faces Uzbekistan. Croatia prevailed 1-0 over Panama at Toronto Stadium last night. Elsewhere in World Cup action, Portugal finished 5-0 over Uzbekistan and England drew Ghana 0-0. Canada enters its final group stage match against Switzerland today with a chance to reach the World Cup knockout stage for the first time. With a win or a draw against the Swiss, Canada would win the group and play a round of 32 game at BC Place. And it was a tough season debut for Shane Bieber. The Toronto Blue Jays pitcher returned from an elbow injury and gave up 3 straight home runs in an eventual 9-7 extra innings loss to the Houston Astros. The Astros chased Bieber in the fourth inning after taking a 4-0 lead. From the Canadian Press, I'm Hannah Stoles. This is-

0: So I am out running errands today in the hours leading up to coming in and preparing for the show. We're all busy. Everyone's got lots of stuff to do. You got kids and you got responsibilities and bills to pay and things to pick up. And so I was running around this morning and I called Drolet Intrepid to check in and keep him in the loop as to what I'm up to. And he says, I just sent you an article and I'm glad you're walking because I was going to tell you that if you were driving or if you were standing, I would suggest you sit. And in the notes, when I pulled up the document, he said, I worry for your health. I'm not aware if you have high blood pressure or not. If you do, don't read this next story.
1: You see how caring I am?
0: Yeah, so I click on it. 5-year sentence cut in half for armed carjacker because pretrial custody was harsh and demeaning. That does not do justice to what is in this article.
1: It does not.
0: The story is of Jaden Robinson. He spent 809 days in pretrial custody. You could argue that is way too long. However, what did he do? What did he do for which he admitted his culpability? He carjacked an individual with a loaded weapon and crashed the car. He was chased by the cops. And when they caught him, there was a bullet in the chamber. So they come to an understanding, the defense as well as the Crown, that he should serve a mandatory minimum sentence of 5 years in prison. So the people who want to put the guy in jail and the guy who is set to defend the guy agree, 5 years in prison. The judge says, hold my beer. And the judge decides that, yes, he spent too much time in jail awaiting his sentencing. And then he goes into some pretty bad situation that he had while in jail, but then he puts the system on trial. If they truly believe that incarceration is the answer to our criminal justice problems, they should admit that the correctional institution's neglectful approach to inmate care has led to shorter sentences, less time in custody, and lower rates of incarceration. So the judge has now decided that he is going to politic. And then he goes on after you read how terrible all this was. I should mention that he's Black and Indigenous. During his time at the Toronto South Detention Center, the Indigenous unit was eliminated. Corrections officers removed and disposed of the artwork, teachings, and prayers that were in the former Indigenous range. I don't care. Robinson is a status First Nations adult with maternal ties to another First Nation. His personal history reflects the enduring and well-documented impacts of intergenerational trauma arising from the legacy of residential schools and the colonial policies instituted by successive past governments, resulting in a cultural genocide. That was a sitting judge who was told by both sides that this guy should be in prison. And he decides to rise to the defense of the accused and now guilty. Guilty of carjacking someone with a gun. That person, that victim, is still traumatized. This is trauma from today, not intergenerational trauma that, again, you are patronizing all of the people who actually suffered a well-documented intergenerational trauma. And then this person goes on. His maternal grandmother attended a residential school. The resulting disruptions contribute to a loss of cultural identity. His upbringing was marked by family instability, emotional suppression, and again, stuff the defense should have brought up if they thought it would have helped. The death of his maternal grandfather represented a significant turning point in his life. The death of a family member has a negative impact on you? It had a negative impact on me when my

0: stay silent on what I believe to be a miscarriage of justice and a direction that our judicial system is going in that it should not be going in. We concede the point. We concede the ground to activists that literally want to break us up from the inside. This is judicial malpractice. I don't know if it's a thing, but I'm never going to stop talking about it.
1: And it's also an insult to the victims.
0: It's an insult to them.
1: Absolutely.
0: Absolutely.
1: You have to think about it from that. How do you think that person feels?
0: Well, I don't.
1: That person, the victim is likely terrified every time he's in a parking lot.
0: And lastly, I will say this to the judge. You have written a roadmap for anybody who comes from a marginalized community to get off in your courtroom. That's it. I'm done. On this one. We'll talk about the next one when it comes up, and it's going to come up. We haven't talked about this yet. The Regina call to prayer. There is in the Islamic faith, there is a call to prayer 5 times a day. And in certain places, you can hear the call to prayer on speakers to let you know it's time to come to the mosque to pray or wherever you're going to pray. And I want to be clear. What I'm talking about here is not an attack on anyone's faith. This is sounds ringing out in the streets of Regina for the very first time. The first outdoor adhan on Friday, the call ran for 2 to 3 minutes. It's going to run for 2 to 3 minutes every Friday. They have a permit through July and another through year end. It's renewable annually. And the latest that came out this morning is Regina police said that they are aware of public discussion around this. And there are people who are raging against this. There are people who are issuing threats about this. There are those who are likening it to a bell tolling at a church. It's not the same thing. It would be the same. Well, it would be more similar if from that church tower, instead of a bell, you heard a megaphone pronouncing the Lord's Prayer. And it's not for nothing, but, you know, if we understood Arabic, we would hear, Allah is the greatest. I bear witness that there is no God except Allah. And that's repeated twice. The first one, 4 times, it goes on. This is not, I'm not making a value judgment on the religion. I am saying that this is, I feel uncomfortable with this. I just do. I have a problem with religion being pronounced in a public way like this. It is not the same as a bell tolling at a Catholic church, and not for nothing. Foundationally, this is a Judeo-Christian country. It's built on those values. Not to say it's religious, because it's not, but those values are what people came to Canada for. And I don't like it. I want everybody to be able to practice their religion freely, but you are foisting your religion on me. And if this were said in English as opposed to Arabic, I don't know that it would just that people would be able to poo-poo it the way they do. And if this is a hot take for you, well, I prefer it to be the beginning of a conversation. And after the break, we are going to. Oh, no, it's not after the break. It's a little bit later. We're going to continue this conversation with somebody who has a thing or two to say about a thing or two. And this is one of those things. But this shouldn't be a hot take. This just shouldn't happen. And I would say one last thing about this. Were there public consultations that this was going to happen? Did you make it known on a speaker as loud as the one that people heard for a call to prayer that this was going to happen? I suspect you didn't. I suspect this either happened far quieter than the call to prayer itself, because if you did, people would have shown up and people would have said, you know what? Maybe not. And not to say that this is the only place it happens. It's just the only one that we're talking about right now. But we will have this conversation a little bit later. In the meantime, there is an update on the Nancy Guthrie abduction case. And we're going to be speaking with the host and creator of the Drop Dead Serious podcast, Ashley Banfield. Don't go anywhere. This is the Ben Mulroney Show.
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16: Welcome back. And it's been a while since we've had an update on the Nancy Guthrie case. Nancy Guthrie being the mother of Savannah Guthrie, the American broadcaster from the Today Show, whose mother was abducted from her home in the United States. And the last I remember was hearing the gut-wrenching sadness of Savannah on social media, hoping to lay her mother to rest. And there was I don't know if it's a breakthrough in the case or just new information, but to discuss it, we're joined for the first time, hopefully not the last, by Ashley Banfield, the host and creator of the Drop Dead Serious podcast, who joins us from Northern Ontario. Ashley, welcome to the show.
17: Hi, Ben. It's so good to be with you.
16: It's great to talk to you about, I mean, it is a sad story. But this, the news that there were two additional letters that were received, but in short order a while ago by mm-hmm. the in this case is a quite a surprising turn for a lot of people.
17: You know, I think that, well, first of all, every time somebody asks me about the Nancy Guthrie case, the thing they say is, whatever happened to her?
16: Yeah.
17: As though they were fixated on every moment of that case. And when the details started to dry up, they suddenly just kind of assumed it was over yeah. and they never really got resolution. And the truth is there is no resolution, Ben.
16: No.
17: They haven't been able to come to terms with any leads that have brought them anywhere. So they're going back. This is the effective news that's being made of the last two or the very first two ransom notes. They're going back to those saying, I think these maybe are more serious than we thought originally.
16: So the first one was sent one day after the abduction. The message demanded millions in cryptocurrency. And the second note was sent on February 6th. It didn't ask for money. Instead, it claimed that Nancy had died during the kidnapping plot. The emotional roller coaster that family must have been going on and now and continues to go on is unrelenting and just as something I wouldn't wish on anyone.
17: Unimaginable. And I think if you watch the Today Show, Savannah Guthrie's been put in an extraordinary position. Look, you and I work in the media. We cover stories. We know how to cover stories. We just do it.
16: Yeah.
17: But the stories aren't about us. And so for Savannah this morning, she had to address the elephant in the room, which was that this massive story is broken all over again, that, you know, that second note did say sorry. Actually, didn't say sorry.
16: No.
17: That was one report that may not be right. It said, your mother, you know, accidentally died. And effectively, I think they still wanted to make a deal without putting a price on it. And so Savannah had to address that today without saying, I'm reporting this news. I'm not going to report this news. I'm not going to be a part of it. Yeah. But she took the opportunity to do what every true crime family does every chance they get. And that is to say 1-800-CALL-FBI. Yeah. If you know anything, if you've seen anything, if you've heard anything. Yeah. And the weird thing is, Ben, even 3-4 months later, people do.
16: Yeah.
17: People actually do years later. So it's worth putting out that pitch.
16: Yeah. And I believe I read somewhere that Savannah feels responsible because of her public, her public persona that it somehow put, I don't want to say a target on her mom's back, but made her a target. Ashley, you've been in the media for a very long time in very high profile jobs. That's not the job. If whoever's speaking with Savannah Guthrie, I do hope they help her unburden herself of that, because that's not a burden she should be carrying.
17: It isn't. And if that were the case, well, there would be a kidnapping every 10 seconds with the number of celebrities who are on every different platform of communication there is. And that's not even talking about artists or musicians. You know, I mean, I feel so much for her, because without any answers, you start looking for some.
16: Yeah.
17: And that might be one of the ones that, you know, is keeping her up at nights. But honest to God, it can't be. It just can't be.
16: Yeah.
17: These are people who are sick and twisted, and they will pick anybody.
16: And the family put out a massive reward for any information that led to either the discovery of their mother alive or sadly not. And no one's claimed that reward. So if somebody had information, that's a pretty great incentive to offer it up. This has been a very difficult crime to follow and ultimately solve.
17: So Savannah mentioned it again today. On the Today Show, she reminded everybody of the $1 million family reward that they've put forward with information that could lead to retrieving their mother in whatever condition she may be in. And what I find so interesting about that, Ben, is that with the advent of time, sometimes relationships crumble and there's not a lot of honor among thieves. And so what we often find in the true crime community is that there may be some disgruntled ex. There may be an ex-girlfriend who's been wronged, or a friend who's been wronged, or somebody who didn't get their cut of whatever it is they think they're due in some other deal with this criminal. And that's usually when people start talking.
16: Yeah.
17: And they may not talk directly to authorities, but they'll talk to someone else. And someone else might say,
16: yeah,
17: that million could be mine. And so that's oftentimes how these things get solved.
16: So do you believe it's a matter of time? And I'm not asking you to predict this case, but in the cases that you have studied in the past and been focused on, mm-hmm. that tends to be something, right?
17: It does. Time is really on the side of investigators. Yeah. And for anybody who thinks that the Nancy Guthrie case has gone cold, it has not gone cold. It is not cold. I know a cold case. A cold case literally happens when every single lead has been run down and there is not one more lead. There is not one more tip. There is no work for the investigators left to do. And the box goes up on the shelf and officially it's cold. Savannah Guthrie's mother's case is nowhere near that stage. Mm. And it won't be probably for well over another year to 2 years. Yeah. So the time, that is of the essence, because what will often happen is discoveries, hikers, drivers, people who go off and do something on the side of the road sometimes will find bodies. Mm. Those women down in Mexico have unearthed 12 unmarked graves because they've been searching for loved ones. So those kinds of things help, as well as those disgruntled exes, those people who have fallen in disfavor with the perpetrator, and sometimes jailhouse snitches who are looking for a better deal.
16: Ashley, tell us about the Drop Dead Series podcast.
17: Well, I kind of live this world, Ben. I forever and ever. I think I'm going on year 39 right now in journalism and television and podcasting. And forever and ever, I've done kind of all the beats in the book: business, politics, general news, ABC, NBC, CBS, you name them. But now I've really settled into the genre of true crime podcasting, and the performances can go on YouTube, and it really seems to reach a lot more people than television. And so I just recently atrophied the TV side of my 4-decade-long career, and I'm just doing this particular podcast, Drop Dead Serious. And I find that it's just such a more relaxed way. I can tell just by the work that you do. We can have conversations. We don't have to sort of machine gun the stories at our viewers anymore. We can actually engage with them.
16: Yeah, I heard it in your voice when you talked about it. The tone changed. I could hear a smile in your voice when you started talking about it. If people want to find it, how can they find it?
17: Super easy. Just Drop Dead Serious. If you do that, it's the first thing to come up on YouTube. It's on every podcast platform. Not hard to find at all. And you will find me in settings like this, up in northwestern Ontario in a 120-year-old hunting cabin, or somewhere in Vermont, or somewhere in Florida or Connecticut. That's also the beauty of not being in a TV studio anymore.
16: Listen, now you're just making me jealous, Ashley. You just, because I'm here in my listen, this, I'm in a box. We can't zoom out or zoom in. I'm literally in a box here. But no, I do love what I do.
17: Hey, Ben.
16: Yes.
17: Can I tell you something real quickly? I know you're probably low on time. I'll make this really, really quick. Yeah. I just want to tell you that about 9 years ago, I was at the Metropolitan Club in New York City at an event, because I lived in New York City. Yeah. And I was at the Canadian-American event, and across the room, I spotted Brian Mulroney. And I'd never met him, but man, was I a fan, because he was my PM growing up. So I got up the gumption to go over and, meet one of my heroes. And as I walked over with my hand out to say, Mr. Prime Minister, my name is, he stopped me and he said, Ashley Banfield, CNN. I just watched your show today at noon. It's called Legal View. I watch it every day. And I've never melted more than that moment. And then your mom came over with her million-dollar Hollywood smile, and it was just, the whole night was made.
16: Okay, Ashley, this was already a home run bucket list conversation for me before you said that, but we got to get you back on soon. Thank you so much.
17: Love to.
16: Bye-bye.
17: Good to see you.
16: Good to see you too. That was Ashley Banfield, the host and creator of the Drop Dead Serious podcast, and apparently a Brian Mulroney superfan. So when we come back, we are going to go back and revisit the story of the call to prayer in Regina with our next guest, Yasmin Mohammed, who grew up in a strict fundamentalist household in British Columbia, forced into marriage with an Al-Qaeda-linked man. Yeah, she's got some stuff to say.
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1: Welcome back. A few days ago, I saw we were on the show here, and we were talking about a tweet that we saw, information that came our way that said newly declassified 1992 CSIS Canada memo predicted Islamic extremists would attempt to bypass security by filing refugee claims in Canada. Since 1992, that was happening. And I saw someone repost it, and it said, Essam Marzouk, the Al-Qaeda terrorist I was forced to marry in Vancouver, BC, entered Canada from Afghanistan with a fake passport, and he was given refugee status. That was the 90s. They've been playing this game a very long time. That's not the type of tweet you read every day. And a fluke of coincidence, as we were looking to talk to somebody about a number of stories, but really the genesis of it was the Regina call to prayer. This person who wrote this tweet was someone who came up as someone we wanted to talk to. And I'm very, very glad to welcome to the show Yasmin Mohammed. Thank you so much for being here.
2: Thank you so much for inviting me on, Ben. This is a really important conversation, and I'm glad to join you in it.
1: It is, but before we get to that, I'd love, and I think our audience, once I read them that tweet, would love some details if you're willing to share them.
2: Yeah, sure. I'll try to be as concise as possible, but essentially, I was born and raised in Vancouver. My mom is from Cairo, Egypt. My dad is from Gaza. The two of them met in university in Egypt, got married, moved to San Francisco, had my sister, then moved to Vancouver and had my brother and I, and then their marriage fell apart. So my dad moved to Montreal, my mom stayed in Vancouver and remarried a man who already had a wife, already had three children. She was his second concurrent wife, which is against the law in Canada, but it didn't matter to them. And this man was what we now call an Islamist, a political Muslim. So the kind of person who believed in the edicts of the Muslim Brotherhood, Hamas, Hezbollah, ISIS, the whole global caliphate idea. And he pulled my mom into that world, and she was really hook, line, and sinker. Was very interested in all that, followed Sayyid Qutb and all of those people, because they had this mix of anti-West, pro-Islam that really pulled her in, because she was super anti-West, because she blamed the West for the reason why her marriage fell apart. And so the pro-Muslim part was just kind of piggybacking on, but for her, it was really the anti-West side of things that was more important, which you're seeing now with the Green Red Alliance, with a lot of the progressives,
1: yes,
2: communists, leftists, Marxists, etc. For them, it's you know, they're anti-West. And so the pro-Islam, anti-West, you know, we've seen it happen all over the Middle East. Yeah. We've seen it happen in Egypt, in Syria, in Lebanon, in Gaza, obviously in Iran. That's the biggest example. Yeah. Islamic regime of Iran wouldn't exist if it wasn't for all the leftists supporting them.
1: And so,
2: I grew up in that.
1: And how did that lead?
2: Yeah, I grew up in that world.
1: Go on.
2: So I grew up in that world, and that eventually led to me being forced into a marriage with a terrorist because my mom said, "We finally found a man who's strong enough to control you."
1: Oh boy!
2: So for all of those years leading up, I was resisting, unhappy. I wanted to have non-Muslim friends. I wanted to celebrate birthdays. I wanted to listen to music. I wanted all of these things that were forbidden, that were taken away from me. I was no longer allowed to ride a bike, no longer allowed to go swimming. I mean, the list is endless of things. And obviously I got put in hijab. Mm. And so my childhood was yanked away from me when she entered into this ideology. And so of course I was not happy about it. And, she tried previously to force me into a marriage with my cousin in Egypt, and that didn't work.
1: Now, I've got to ask, because I do want to get to the Regina thing, but how did you escape that marriage?
2: It's a long
1: series. Then we'll stick a pin in that
2: book.
1: Yes, we'll stick a pin in that. We'll read the book. But in the meantime, you posted, when this story of the Islamic call to prayer was tested in downtown Regina, you wrote, "If you fail this test, you will lose your country." So what?
2: Absolutely.
1: Yeah. So what's the test here?
2: So the test here is, so the two biggest things for me right now are to speak up in support of Western freedoms, yeah, and to speak up against the anti-Semitism that's happening in Canada today. Those are the two things that are the biggest priorities for me. And those are the exact two things that were the goal, like the opposite, when I was growing up. So my family, community, everybody around me was interested in A, dismantling all of the freedoms and values of the West, mm-hmm, and replacing it with Sharia. And of course, not just was anti-Semitism their goal, but full-on annihilation of all Jewish people and, of course, the state of Israel. Mm-hmm. So what we're seeing when they're taking these little baby steps, which, I mean, I talk about those baby steps from the 90s in my book and the tweet that you're referring to there, like these steps have been going on for a very long time.
1: Yeah.
2: And we keep failing the tests over and over and over and over again. And by failing the test, what I mean is we are failing to stand up for our own values, yeah, that are very hard fought freedoms. We're failing to stand up for them. And instead we're capitulating, yeah, to people who are coming in and making demands that their values,
1: yeah,
2: be, you know, that they supersede, well, ours in, yeah, our own countries.
1: I compared it earlier. Some people say, oh, well, it's like a bell tolling at a church. I said, no, it's not. It would be like the closer comparison would be if the Lord's Prayer was being shouted. And I promise you people have an issue with that. But even if you compare the two, the Lord's Prayer version comes out on top because this foundationally, this country was founded on the values that were outcrops of the Judeo-Christian sort of religious matrix. That's it.
2: Everything you say is true.
1: Yeah,
2: yep.
1: Yeah, they are not the same. And if you want the call to prayer, and again, you want to pray, you pray. You want to practice your religion. That's this country. But a call to prayer is not part of that. That is not mandatory to the religion, from what I understand.
2: You are 100% correct. And on top of that, when you look at the call to prayer, it is a call to Islamic supremacy.
1: Yeah. If that call were in English, as opposed to a language most Canadians don't understand, I suspect there may be a little more pushback.
2: 100%. So in that way, it's way worse than the Lord's Prayer, because it's not just saying we are Muslims and we believe and this is our faith. No, it's talking about the supremacy of Islam over other religions, the supremacy of Muslims over other people.
1: Mm. And this is not the first occasion. I mean, this is one of many. There's a few cities across the country that allow this to happen. And I feel that it's inching us towards something that people didn't sign up for. I would also venture to guess that Yasmin, that this was not on the ballot in the last municipal election.
2: I mean, to think it's Saskatchewan, like Regina's where this, yeah, is happening. You know what I mean? Like they have so, it's like they've Toronto, it's like, we already got them.
1: Yeah.
2: You know what I mean? Like they've already got all the major cities. So like, let's move in. Let's see how far we can go.
1: Yeah.
2: Really, that's what's going on here. And the thing is when I was growing up in this ideology, these kinds of things are such huge morale boosts.
1: Yeah.
2: 9/11, massive morale boost. Mm. Obviously, October 7th, massive morale boost. These kinds of things are wins, and they see them as signs and proof,
1: yeah,
2: that the word of Allah is supreme and winning over everybody, all the other religions and all, yeah, the other gods and all the other, you know, belief systems, yeah, in the world. So when I say it's a test, I mean, it was so crazy that they used the word test. It really is a,
1: yeah,
2: test,
1: yeah,
2: on both sides. Yeah. They are testing the waters to see how far they can go. And we are being tested to see if we know how to stand up for our values, yeah, or not.
1: Yasmin, you're going to be sticking around for one more segment. We got lots to delve into because a lot of people are going to push back on things that I did not say. And just because I take issue with the call, that must mean I have a problem with the religion, which I do not. But so we'll talk about that next and a lot of other stuff when we come back right here on the Ben Mulroney Show.
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1: Welcome back. We are in conversation with Yasmin Mohammed, who has a very unique perspective on a lot of the stories that we have seen in Canada about the growing Islamist threat. And I want to be careful. In case anybody misunderstood the a portion of our previous conversation, Yasmin, when you were talking about these things as wins and 9/11 being a win, I want to be sure that I understood properly. I think what you meant was you were talking about the Islamists within the community, not the community writ large that celebrates these things.
2: Yeah, that's correct. I think it's important. And this us failing to distinguish between these two groups, and it obviously they're not, it's not very clear the difference between the two groups, but us failing to distinguish the difference is what is causing our most, our biggest problems. Yeah. So you've got your Islamists, which are political Muslims, groups, people like my mom and the man that she married, et cetera, people who are all about the annihilation of Israel, the annihilation of Jews, the annihilation of America, Western freedoms. They want Sharia to take over. They want a global caliphate.
1: And but okay? what, I've
2: and they're
1: ask,
2: willing to do that through different methods.
1: Let me just yeah, please go.
2: Okay, so they want to. They're either going to use Islamist methods, which are more diplomatic, you know, through immigration, et cetera, or they're going to be using more violent methods like jihadis, terrorists. At the end of the day, they have the same goal.
1: Yeah.
2: And then you've got the average Muslims like my dad, who was somebody who grew up culturally Muslim, was never anti-Semitic, was never hateful, hated the hijab, was never interested in Islamic supremacy, right? Was never interested in subjugating women or gay people or killing gay people, actually. And so us failing to distinguish between these two groups allows Islamists to hide under this umbrella of religious freedom.
1: Yeah.
2: Right. Well, and if you say anything about their supremacist goals, then it's like, oh, that's racist and Islamophobic and bigoted.
1: Well, exactly. If I were to, honestly, you have the ability to say certain things. I'm sure you're going to get pushback, but I suspect you know how to handle yourself. But it's a tricky road to hoe because even if I'm exceptionally clear about distinguishing between those who have ill intent and the good and decent Muslims who want to build and have been building Canada into a better version of itself for generations, of which I know a great many, doesn't matter. I can trace the distinction. I will be told I am making no distinction. And there's this
2: right.
1: cognitive
2: so at the
1: dissonance
2: end-
1: there.
2: You're right. But at the end of the day, Ben, it's not about cognitive dissonance. It's not about misunderstanding. It's about trying to silence you. It's
1: yeah.
2: just a tool that is used to stifle any criticism. Mm. So I'm co-director of the Clarity Coalition, along with a Muslim man, a Muslim American man named Dr. Zudi Jasser, who's running for Congress in Phoenix, Arizona. Him and I have started the Clarity Coalition together, a Muslim and an ex-Muslim,
1: yeah.
2: right?
1: Yeah.
2: Like what could be more yeah. clear that the two of us are engaged in this fight against Islamists. And we have so many Canadians in our group, Jewish Canadians, Christian Canadians, Hindu, atheist, all sorts of Canadians, Muslim Canadians, Rahil Raza, who you might mm-hmm. know of, who started Muslims Against Anti-Semitism.
1: Yeah.
2: There are a lot of decent Muslims out there. There are a lot of decent all religions and faiths and,
1: yeah.
2: and across the political spectrum. There are a lot of decent people out there. And when we are speaking up against those who are not decent and those who are wanting to make themselves supreme and are trying to not only diminish our freedoms, but annihilate our way of life, then that is something that needs to be said. Those are criticisms that need to be heard. Progress cannot happen as long as criticisms keep on being stifled.
1: Well, and look, we've got a situation. We can see the future. We can see a version of the future. Mike, is it New Jersey? Is it the town in New Jersey that we were talking about where they outlawed the gay pride?
11: And that was Hamtramck.
1: Hamtramck, Michigan, where the
2: of course it's Michigan.
1: Yes, where the city council is now in control, fully in control by, and it's a group of Muslims, and they banned Pride, and they got, but
2: yep.
1: so many of them got there because of their partnership and alliance with progressive groups, and then once they were able
2: exactly.
1: to, and once they were able to control that group, control the levers of power, they didn't need those groups anymore.
2: Exactly. Mm. And so what you're seeing happen, what you just described happening in Michigan, which is that the progressives, the leftists, et cetera, they helped the Islamists to get to power. And then once the Islamists got to power, they turned around. They're like, we don't need you guys anymore.
1: Yeah.
2: Right.
1: Yeah.
2: This is exactly what happened in Iran.
1: Mm.
2: And this is what exactly keeps on has happened all over the Middle East over and over and over again. They have perfected their strategy and now they're using it here in the West. If the leftists, communists, socialists, progressives hadn't linked hands with the Islamists, then they would never have an Islamic regime today.
1: Yeah.
2: Right. And as soon as the Islamic regime came into power, first thing that they did was kill, imprison, right? A lot of those people were able to escape. A lot of my Iranian friends, their families were able to escape from Iran at that time. And they all ran away. And they, as soon as they ran away, they're like, oh my God, I can't believe what we've done. We've ruined our country. Mm. They realized what they did, but it was too late.
1: Yeah.
2: Right.
1: Yeah.
2: And the ones that are stuck there were immediately forced into hijab, hanging gay people from cranes, hanging, and everybody. You have the littlest bit of hair coming out. You have nail polish. You have music. You have dancing, riding a bike, et cetera, all of these things that these leftists thought that we're going to fight for our freedoms against the Shah. Mm. They ended up with absolutely no freedoms under the Islamic regime.
1: And again, I'm going to be spending, I don't fight back against arguments I don't make. But there will be people who will ascribe words to me that I did not say. When all I'm trying to do is recognize, I mean, look, your family came here for freedoms, and your mother got, I don't know if you'd use the expression brainwashed, but got brainwashed into condemning and rejecting those very freedoms that I guess she was probably looking for. It's a great irony.
2: Yes, and she's not the only one. Yeah. This is a very common story. And a lot of times they're not coming here looking for freedoms necessarily. Yeah. They're looking for job opportunities and clean air and education and healthcare and looking for, you know, it's opportunistic. Yeah. And then honestly, and some of those are also looking to spread Islam. Mm. So, you know, it's not always people that are coming looking for freedom. Those who are coming and looking for freedom, then they can, it's here for them. Do you know what I mean? Like, Canada has been more than welcoming and saying, please, you know what I mean? Like I believe that we need to focus more on our own nationalism. Yeah. We have to focus more on our own Canadian values. We've spent too much time saying to every single group, and there are so many groups in Canada, and when we say to each one of them, and it's great, it's fine, yes, please, we're not asking you to leave your culture at the door, but what we're saying is, you're in Canada now.
1: Yeah.
2: And we have shared values.
1: Yeah.
2: And our shared values should be the focus.
1: Yeah.
2: Right?
1: Oh, well,
2: Other parts of you are welcome as well, mm-hmm. but what we share should be paramount.
1: I am not a cultural relativist. I believe that if you are coming here, it's because we offer something better than where you came from. And unless we have institutions and mechanisms by which we can enforce that and inculcate that in those who are coming and ensure that that is understood, then we are going to keep having things like this. Because if you don't give people something to rally around, if you don't say this country that you're coming to is worthy of you adopting these shared values, then they will keep not just what we want them to bring, but they're going to bring the whole lot over. And that is not what we want. Yasmin Mohammed, I have so enjoyed this conversation. I hope we can have another one soon.
2: Absolutely, Ben. Anytime.
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27: From the National Newsroom of the Canadian Press, I'm Karen Rebeau. Mourners are expected to gather this morning to honor a Toronto police officer who was fatally shot during a police raid in the city earlier this month.
28: A procession for Constable Mark Pinzotto is set to begin at 10 this morning, with a funeral service at the Toronto Congress Centre at 1. It'll be closed to the public, but broadcast live online. Pinzotto was shot on June 11th while carrying out a search at an apartment building in the city's northwest as part of an investigation into multiple shootings. The 19-year-old suspect, Nicholas Bennett, was also shot by police and remains in hospital. Bennett has been charged with first-degree murder, as well as offenses related to two other shootings, and is due to appear in court next month. Hannah Stoles, The Canadian Press.
27: Police say the deaths of two people found near a burned vehicle on a remote Forest Service road near Nicusp, BC, do not appear to be criminal. Investigators believe the vehicle became stuck in difficult terrain before catching fire. A deceased man with burn injuries was found nearby, while a deceased woman was also located in the area without obvious injuries. RCMP and the BC Coroner's Service are working to confirm their IDs and to determine the circumstances of their deaths. The federal government is reportedly about to announce the first two major projects to receive a national interest designation. A trio of federal cabinet ministers will be in Yellowknife today to announce the listing of two Arctic projects, the Grays Bay Road and Port Project and the Mackenzie Valley Highway Project, as being in the national interest. The designation under the Building Canada Act would allow the government to fast-track approvals and skirt some environmental laws. Calgary City Councillors have voted to reject changes to noise rules ahead of the upcoming Calgary Stampede. Alberta's government wanted Calgary to ease its midweek limits on festival hours and decibel maximums over concerns the rules could affect the fun and profitability of Stampede and the businesses that rely on it. A warning letter from Premier Danielle Smith said the province would intervene if changes weren't made by June 30th. But Mayor Jeremy Farkas said during an emergency debate on the topic Tuesday that no business business is above the law and that people who want to do business in Calgary need to respect those who live next door. And is there a doctor in the house or space station? Well, there will be next month. On July 14th, Dr. Anil Menon is scheduled to launch to the International Space Station for an 8-month mission. ABC's Dr. Darian Sutton explains Dr. Menon has studied how the human body changes in space, and now he'll get to see it in action.
7: Inside the body, there's also changes that are occurring. Blood flow is changing, the way that your heart is pumping is changing, and we know this because when astronauts land, they go through that significant amount of medical testing to rehabilitate them from spaceflight.
27: This is the Canadian Press. In sports, Colombia has booked its spot in the World Cup's round of 32. Colombia edged Congo 1-0 in Mexico to move to the top of Group K. Cristiano Ronaldo scored twice in Portugal's 5-0 win over Uzbekistan. Croatia prevailed 1-0 over Panama at Toronto Stadium, and England played to a scoreless tie with Ghana. Team Canada plays later today in its final group stage finale in Vancouver. Canada needs at least a tie with Switzerland to secure first place in Group B and get to play its first knockout stage game in Vancouver. And the Toronto Raptors have selected power forward Allen Graves with the 19th overall pick in the first round of the NBA draft.
8: I have a great feel for the game, a very cerebral player. Just offensively, just being able to be that connector piece.
27: Graves averaged 11.8 points, 6.5 rebounds, and 1.8 assists per game for the Santa Clara Broncos last season. From the Canadian Press, I'm Karen Rebo.
9: This is the ongoing history of new music with Alan Cross.
10: Hey there. Just ride my skateboard. Got me a big parking lot with a sign that says no skateboarding. Perfect place. But actually, I'm just passing through because there's a place for skaters in the park across the street from my house. It's got some ramps and rails. Really good place to practice my kick turns and ollies and flip and shove it. Still working on that fakie backside big spin, though.
12: Okay, I'm not really. I can't even stand on a skateboard without falling off. I walk one of the English Bull Terriers over to the skate park in the warm months and watch the kids fall off their boards, which is fun. But they always get up and never stop practicing. And you know, some of them are pretty impressive. My main interest with skateboarding is the music that evolved along with it. In fact, there's a whole subgenre of alt-rock built on skateboarding culture. And there are plenty of legendary rock acts that found their first fans among the skate crowd. This music goes back a lot further than you might expect, too. So I think it's time we give skate punk a bit of a spin.
15: When news breaks, you'll hear it on QR Calgary First.
16: We located the vehicle and successfully brought it to a stop along Deerfoot Trail between 16th Avenue and Memorial Drive. As officers worked to bring the driver into custody, a confrontation occurred, resulting in multiple officers using a variety of use of force tools, including one officer discharging their service firearm. The affected person was transported to hospital in life-threatening condition.
15: Breaking news, weather, and traffic. We've got it all on QR Calgary 770 CHQR.

From 1987, in an album called Join the Army, that's Suicidal Tendencies with Possessed to Skate. They wrote that one for a movie that was being made on skate culture in Southern California. It's a really bad movie, but it's a great song. Hello again, I'm Alan Cross, and this time we're looking at another corner of the punk rock universe, the one that deals with skateboarding. Now, this might seem like a pretty narrow topic, but as you'll see, it's not. The effect of this music has been wide-ranging and highly influential for more than 40 years now. But if we're going to figure this all out, we have to start at the beginning, which in this case is the 1940s. We don't know who the first skateboarder was, but it was probably some California surfer who wanted the same kind of fun without getting wet, or wanted to have fun when the waves just weren't there. The very earliest skateboards were nothing more than a plank of wood with some roller skate wheels bolted to the bottom. Not very safe, not well balanced, but you got to start somewhere.

in the ocean. Designs got better, and by 1963, there were a number of shops specializing in these new, well, let's call them what they were, death traps. And they were death traps. Construction was very rudimentary, and we still had a long, long way to go with the design of the deck, and especially the wheels and trucks. Thousands of people were hospitalized each year with skateboard injuries. Still, skateboards had their fans. A couple of magazines popped up, and by the middle 1960s, there were skateboarding competitions, again focused mainly in Southern California. A few skaters were good enough to get sponsors and tour the U.S. showing off their tricks. But by 1967, skateboards lost any cachet they had. They were branded as a fad, kind of like a hula hoop, if that means anything to you, and they really weren't much of a factor with anyone for probably another decade. The resurrection of skateboarding began in about 1975. No more steel roller skate wheels. The new wheels were made of polyurethane and offered much better traction, leading to many fewer wipeouts. Instead of being made just of wood, decks were now being offered in aluminum, fiberglass, and various composites. Competitions resumed, and the first purpose-built skate parks started showing up. One of the biggest years for skateboarding was 1976. California suffered from a terrible drought, causing a lot of swimming pools to remain dry. And a lot of those pools became bowls for skaters. These new surfaces lent themselves to new tricks, and freestyle skateboarding went to the next level. Okay, so where does the music come in? Well, in the beginning, surfers and skaters shared the same tunes because, like I said, surfing and skating were so tightly related. For example...

But by the time we got to the late 1970s, skate culture had begun to bond with this new thing called punk rock. Made sense. Skating was about going fast, taking risks, and being aggressive. Skating was a way to work through anger and confusion. Skating was a way of sticking it to the establishment and the man. And skating was about sheer, raw adrenaline. And so was punk rock, especially California punk rock, which was the main predecessor to American hardcore punk. If there is a ground zero for skate punk, it's probably in Oxnard, California. And that's because in 1975, the city built a skate park. And it was a magnet for tons of kids. And they all skated to either metal or southern rock. But when punk came along, it was harder, faster, more reckless. That became their soundtrack. Some of these skaters formed their own bands that specialized in music just for the skate crowd. They had names like Aggression and Ill Repute. And the scene even had a name, Nardcore, after Oxnard. Here's an example of this. This is a Nardcore band called Dr. No, K-N-O-W. And the track is Mr. Freeze.

If you're familiar with skatepunk, you can hear the sound start to emerge with that song. They were looking for something that replicated the feel of skateboarding. They often connected through a magazine called Thrasher, which not only covered skating, but the bands associated with skateboarding, bringing the bands practicing this new breed of punk from not only Oxnard, but also Orange County, and even San Francisco. The magazine's name is also related to the genre's original name, Skate Thrash. The term skatepunk also seems to have been coined by an employee of Thrasher magazine. For example, skaters south of Los Angeles glommed onto bands like Black Flag. Their music was hard, fast, and intense. And songs like this work very well at the skate park.

0: That's Black Flag from 1978 with Nervous Breakdown. Not actual skate punk, but definitely part of its ancestry. We can throw in bands like The Adolescents, also from Southern California, The Descendants, California again, Circle Jerks, more California, and The Dead Kennedys, Bay Area hardcore. But there was also an English element to all this. The Buzzcocks from Manchester, The Exploited from Edinburgh, and Discharge, Northern England. We also need to look at Texas and an Austin band called Big Boys. They were formed in 1977 and eventually made their way toward hardcore, but with added elements of funk. All the members were skaters themselves, and the Chili Peppers ended up being big fans of Big Boys. In the beginning, they were hard, fast, and very punk. They appeared in skateboard magazines and even had their own custom Big Boy skateboard design. They appeared on a series of compilation records called Skate Rock, basically collections of hard, fast songs to play while working out your moves on the halfpipe. We should probably have a listen to some Big Boys. This is from 1980, and it harkens back to a song that we already talked about.
1: Wipe out!

Another band from the super early skate punk days was JFA, which stood for Jody Foster's Army. They were from Phoenix and were formed by three guys who met skateboarding. So many of their songs had skateboard themes. JFA appeared on just about every skateboard-related punk rock compilation in the 1980s. These records had titles like Blazing Wheels and Marking Trucks, Born to Skate, Concrete Waves, and Explicit Skate Rock. I know of at least a dozen soundtracks to skateboard films that feature JFA material. Tony Hawk knew all about JFA, which is why you'll find JFA music in his skateboard video games. And there are at least three custom JFA signature skateboards. Let's go back to 1981 for an EP called Blatant Localism. Six songs, and the whole thing is over in 7 minutes and 9 seconds. It's not long, but it was loaded with skateboarding references, including the cover artwork. In fact, this was probably the first obvious record of skatepunk.

Let's go back and talk compilations. Doug Moody formed a label called Mystic Records in the early 1980s. It was based out of California, of course, and was on a mission to release as many singles and albums and compilations as it could, featuring groups that would become synonymous with skateboard culture. Moody, an Englishman who started in the industry recording R&B and soul bands in the 50s and 60s, estimates that he recorded somewhere around 500 bands over about 6 years. He identified with these kids and their ratty clothes, their secondhand instruments and angsty attitudes. And so many of them would show up at his studio on skateboards. That was their method of transportation. And these compilations went a long way to helping the scene coalesce. Bands to pass through Mystic Records include NOFX, Black Flag, The Minutemen, Bad Religion. And here's these guys again, Suicidal Tendencies. The video for this song is filled with skateboard imagery.

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1: 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Hang on.
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1: We're going through the history of skate punk. As you heard, the early days of the genre were dominated by sharp, fast, angry songs containing the maximum amount of adrenaline. Very cathartic. But it also led to some problems, mainly violence. And in L.A., gang violence was a real big problem associated with the skate crowd for a while. And that made playing gigs difficult. Meanwhile, the music continued to mutate. By 1985, the original skate punk sound had acquired a new thing, elements of heavy metal, including guitar solos. This actually fractured the community because many thought that things were getting too metal. Some bands who liked this approach moved away from skate punk and found home in various metal genres. But, of course, there were those who remained true to hardcore punk. Meanwhile, and here's where I think it gets interesting, some skate punk bands started to get more melodic. The music was still fast and intense, but there were actual singable melodies. The inflection point might have been Bad Religion's 1988 album, Suffer. Try to conjure up the skate punk sounds that we've heard to this point. Now listen to this. I think you'll hear the evolution.

Turns out that what skate punk needed to grow were a few more pop sensibilities. And after that Bad Religion record, this is the direction in which most bands headed. Perfect timing, too, because at the dawn of the 90s, alt-rock was about to have its moment in the sun. Grunge led the way, but that was just the entry drug. Once people started getting a taste for alternative, it was game on for all kinds of acts for the next 5 years. Skate punk did have to wait for its turn for a mainstream breakthrough, but when it happened big. The first indications that something special was going on with skate punk came in 1993 when Pennywise, another SoCal band brought up on punk rock, released a record entitled Unknown Road. By indie standards, it sold a lot, about 100,000 copies, and it cemented them as a force in the skate punk world. Let's have a listen.

Now we're starting to hear the modern skate punk sound. Here's another important record from the early 1990s. Punk in Drublick from LA's NoFX. It would take a while, but this record would sell, believe it or not, more than 500,000 copies in the US alone.

0: Fat Mike and his band NOFX with Linoleum from the Punk in Drublic album in 1994. That song even got some airplay on alt-rock radio stations. But the biggest breakthrough in the world of skate punk came from a band that featured a Brainiac kid and a school janitor. The roots of The Offspring go back to 1983 when Brian Holland and his buddy Greg Kreisel started jamming in a garage in Orange County. Members came and went until the cool janitor at their school, a guy that everybody called Noodles, decided to join up with these kids. Not only was he an experienced punk rock guitarist, but, you know, as a practical matter, he was the only guy in the band old enough to buy beer. The original name of the group was Manic Subsidal, but that changed to The Offspring in 1986 after everyone saw a B-movie called The Offspring, They Were Born to Kill. There were demos, at least one 7-inch single, and a couple of spots on those oh-so-important compilation records of the day. The first Offspring album was self-titled and was released in 1989. That was followed by another indie record entitled Ignition in 1992. They landed tours with Pennywise and a few other like-minded skate punk bands. Plus, some of these songs started showing up in snowboarding videos. Didn't seem like a big deal at the time, but just wait. On April 8th, 1994, the exact same day Kurt Cobain was found dead in a room above a greenhouse in his backyard, The Offspring quietly released an album called Smash. It was a complete indie thing and issued through Bad Religion's Epitaph label. Fluke timing is key to this story. Grunge, although still very big in 1994, seemed to be on the wane. The alt-rock kids were looking for something new. And although it would take a few more months for the effect of Kurt's death to sink in, a retrospective view from a couple of decades later shows that his death opened up a creative and spiritual vacuum in alt-rock, and that vacuum needed to be filled with something. It just so happens that there was a building revival in the interest for old-school punk rock, and by that I mean the punk before hardcore. Think of bands like the Ramones and the Clash and the Sex Pistols. Music that was still hard and fast, but had a sing-along quality to it. And think about Nirvana's sound, too. Hard, sometimes fast, always intense, but never without a singable melody and a big chorus. When you get right down to it, Nirvana was adjacent to the skate punk sound. So, if you were into an album like Nevermind, it really wasn't a great leap over to The Offspring and Smash. A few songs showed up in those snowboarding videos I was talking about. That helped set the stage. And then one song in particular started getting mainstream radio airplay in Los Angeles. And then, boom.
1: You gotta keep them separated.

When Come On and Play became a hit, the whole album blew up. The Offspring became part of the mid-90s holy trinity of punk rock, along with Green Day, who were also admirably filling the Kurt Cobain vacuum, and Rancid, who sometimes sounded more Clash than the Clash. Smash sold and sold and sold. Today, it could be the biggest-selling indie record of all time, with global sales somewhere around 20 million copies. Not bad for a record that cost $20,000 to make.

0: Skate punk was everywhere in mainstream rock in the middle 1990s. In a moment, we'll look at some of the bands who made that happen.
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0: Skate punk's glory years began in late 1994 and continued for a good 10 years. The Offspring continued to sell albums by the boatload, and this led to fans discovering bands like Goldfinger, Lagwagon, Face to Face, MXPX, and Unwritten Law. Then came the Warped Tour. Founder Kevin Lyman wanted a Lollapalooza-like traveling music festival that was heavily biased towards punk rock. That would change over the next 27 years, but punk, and a lot of skate punk, was at the heart of the Warped Tour. For year one, and this is 1995, it was just the Warped Tour. But from 1996 on, it became the Vans Warped Tour, Vans being the maker of skateboard shoes. And surprise, surprise, this helped cement and promote the relationship between this melodic punk rock and skateboard culture. I've never been able to get an accurate count on how many bands played the Warped Tour during its existence, 27 years. Hundreds for sure. And because it was all ages, the music reached an incredibly wide audience as it touched down in places throughout the US, Canada, Europe, Australia, New Zealand, and Japan. One band that benefited greatly from the Warped Tour exposure was these guys, who appeared six different times. And that included a couple of years when they were selling millions and millions of records.

There's Blink 182 and The Rock Show. By the new millennium, skate punk was massive. Not only were bands like Blink 182, The Offspring, MXPX, Pennywise, and NoFX doing well, so were newer bands. Sum 41, for example. And even pop music wasn't immune. Avril Lavigne had a massive worldwide hit with a song called Skater Boy in 2002. Skateboarding culture had grabbed mainstream interest like never before. Pro Boarder Tony Hawk's video games sold by the millions, and each one featured appropriate music from groups like The Vandals and Lagwagon, Suicidal Tendencies, Bill and Colin, Bad Religion, and so many more. Here's an interesting stat I ran across. In 2001, more people in the U.S. were into skateboarding, almost 11 million people, than playing baseball. Skateboarding became a respectable form of physical activity in education circles. There's now a Skateboarding Hall of Fame. And there was even a skateboarding event in conjunction with the prestigious John F. Kennedy Center for the Performing Arts. And as of 2020, skateboarding is an Olympic sport. And more cities and towns build skateboard parks. In China, there's a 12,000-square-foot park complete with a 5,000-seat stadium just for skateboarding. Oh, and speaking of skateboarding's growing global reach, it's blown up in Africa and South America. Many of the boards used there are designed to be ridden barefoot. Meanwhile, the music keeps coming. In the early 2010s, there was another spike in popularity of skateboarding, and that resulted in a new crop of bands, all inspired by older skate punk groups. And my absolute favorite from this generation is Fiddlar, a band from L.A., who took what The Offspring and Blink-182 were doing and gave it their own twist. This is called Alcohol.

0: back in a moment.
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0: One of the things I love about punk rock is that it's very, very malleable. It can take on so many forms in order to serve multiple purposes for different people around the planet. And you never know what the jumping off point might be for a new subgenre of punk. I mean, this whole thing that we've been talking about was launched by a piece of wood with some wheels on the bottom. Seriously? Yeah, here we are. If you like origin stories like this, there are plenty more available as Ongoing History of New Music podcasts. 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I'm Alan Cross, and we'll talk to you next time.
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12: From the National Newsroom of the Canadian Press, I'm Hannah Stoles. Mourners will gather today to honour a Toronto police constable who was fatally shot during a police raid in the city earlier this month. A procession for 43-year-old Constable Mark Pinzotto will make its way from a funeral home in Thornhill to the Toronto Congress Centre for a 1 p.m. funeral service. Closed to the general public, the service will be attended by family, guests, police and emergency services personnel and dignitaries, and it will be live-streamed. The married father of two had been a member of the Toronto Police Service for 18 years. Pinzotto was shot on June 11th while carrying out a search at an apartment building as part of an investigation into multiple shootings. The federal government is reportedly about to announce the first two major projects to receive a national interest designation. A trio of federal cabinet ministers will be in Yellowknife today to announce the listing of two Arctic projects, the Grays Bay Road and Port Project and the Mackenzie Valley Highway Project, as being in the national interest. The designation under the Building Canada Act would allow the government to fast-track approvals and skirt some environmental laws, but it must first go through a consultation process. A week after the Immigration Department started looking into a recall of citizenship documents, the Immigration Minister still isn't saying why this happened. Lena Diab told a news conference she became aware something had happened and told her department to investigate.
13: I have taken this issue very, very seriously, coming from an immigrant family who understands how serious this all is.
12: Diab says she understands people are worried about their citizenship status, and those that are deemed to be okay will be notified. U.S. President Donald Trump claims six people have been arrested over recent damage to the Lincoln Memorial reflecting pool. Trump claimed without evidence that there had been a 350-foot gash in the paint as the administration faces a self-imposed deadline to fix the botched renovation before next month. Trump also said the government would release images substantiating his vandalism claim. Health Canada has approved the weight loss drug Zepbound for treating obstructive sleep apnea in adults with obesity. It's the only GLP-1 medication in Canada authorized for the disorder, which causes people to stop breathing temporarily while they're asleep.
14: The approval comes after study results showed patients with obesity taking the drug had fewer breathing interruptions per hour. University Health Network sleep science expert Dr. Mandeep Singh says sleep apnea is often associated with obesity and so can be improved with weight loss. But he adds more studies are needed to see if the GLP-1 drug can help sleep apnea in patients who are not obese. He says the sleep disorder causes daytime sleepiness and can put people at risk of high blood pressure, heart attacks, and strokes. Karen Rebo, The Canadian Press.
12: This is The Canadian Press. In sports, Canada and Switzerland meet up today in Vancouver. A win or tie will secure us first place in Group B. The two sides are tied heading into the group stage finale, but Canada does hold the edge on goal differential. A loss would likely see Canada finish second in the group and open the knockout stage against the Group A runner-up in Los Angeles. Canada coach Jesse Marsh says captain Alphonso Davies is expected to play since injuring his hamstring in early May. Shane Bieber had a rough season debut. The Toronto Blue Jays pitcher returned from an elbow injury and gave up three straight home runs in a 9-7 loss in 11 innings to the Houston Astros. The Jays are hoping to win that series with a victory tonight. And the Toronto Raptors made forward Allen Graves the 19th pick in the NBA draft last night with their only first-round selection. The Raptors also have the 50th overall pick with the draft second round scheduled for tonight. From the Canadian Press, I'm Hannah Stoles.
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6: Welcome to The Last Show. Lots to cover tonight, lots to learn. You might lose a brain cell or two along the way. Here's some of the lineup for the show. If you think poker is just about confidence, playing your cards well, and knowing the odds of winning, you'd be wrong. In 10 minutes' time, we'll talk to a mathematician who explains why bluffing isn't a personality flaw. It's necessary in poker if you want to win. Bad news for honest people. Then after that, ever notice how when a beautiful person enters the room, everybody turns their head? Why do we do that? Is it subconscious? Is it our eyes acting before our brains? We'll answer that towards the end of the hour. Those are some of the topics coming up on the show tonight. You better believe there's gonna be more, but for now, let's just dive in. When I was growing up, fruit juice was one of those things that was just assumed to be healthy, and sugary soda was the bad guy. It was that simple. But there's a new long-term study challenging that belief, because slurping down any sugary drinks as a kid might increase a person's risk of developing high blood pressure as an adult. Let's talk to Vasanti Malik, a nutrition professor at the University of Toronto, on this topic. Vasanti, welcome to the program.
15: Hi, welcome. Thank you very much. Happy to be here.
6: So were you surprised when you saw that sugary drinks, pretty much of any kind, can lead to pretty bad outcomes as adults if we drink them as kids?
15: Yes and no. I mean, I think I had a sense that we would see some signals with fruit juice, given that we know that fruit juices contain similar amounts of sugar compared to sugary beverages such as soda pop. But it's interesting because we know that in U.S. dietary guidelines, fruit juice can still be used as a serving of fruit. So we were definitely interested in this finding.
6: Well, when I was a kid, my mother always bought me a fruit juice, which we won't name. It rhymes with Tropicana. Okay, it's Tropicana. Uh-huh. And it didn't seem to me like it was fresh squeezed juice. It just basically, it seemed like it was sugar water. Are more processed juices or juices that are made from concentrate and things like this, are they worse, or is it really all things are equal here when it comes to this negative finding?
15: Well, with respect to this finding, all things are equal. We didn't really separate out whether juices were freshly squeezed or from concentrate. They were all kind of, you know, included together. The key is that they're sugar in liquid form. So that's the piece there that's important. It's consuming sugar in liquid form. And so whether it's freshly squeezed or from concentrate, it's really the fact that it's a liquid sugar is the problem.
6: Now, a lot of parents feel pretty good about handing their kid a glass of a fresh fruit juice. What might they be missing when they do this a little bit too often?
15: Well, the key is size, right? Like serving size. And it's totally fine to have small amounts of juice. Like, so we're talking about, you know, sticking to the American Academy of Pediatrics guidelines of like, you know, a 4-ounce serving. But where we see problems is when we have, you know, large, you know, 12, 16-ounce servings and multiple servings a day. So that's where the problem lies. Little, and I think we've seen serving sizes grow you know, over the past decade. So I think that's where the problem lies.
6: Now, is this really a story about sugar, plain and simple, or is it about how the sugar is packaged and delivered, for example, in liquid form, that is really the story here?
15: Yeah, no, exactly. You've caught on to that nuance. And that was really kind of, I think, the key finding of our work. It's not all sugar. So if you look at one of our findings, we looked at fructose. So fructose is one of the sugars that are consumed in large amounts in the U.S. and Canada. And so we were interested in looking at fructose intake, and total fructose intake wasn't really associated with developing risk of hypertension. It was really when we focused on the source and form where we found interesting associations. Like, so whole fruit, so fruit also contains fructose, but when consumed in that sort of natural whole fruit solid form, we did not find any increased risk of hypertension. It's really when the sugars are consumed in this liquid form that we found the risk.
16: So what magical thing happens when you leave a fruit intact and you chew on it, like an apple or a grape or something like that?
15: Well, absolutely. So, right. So the point is you're chewing. And so, you're ingesting that sugar, more slowly. So we're finding, you know, it's absorbed more slowly. It's digested more slowly. And that's because it's coming with fiber and all sorts of micronutrients in that package. And so when the sugars are ingested more slowly, you get a gentle rise in blood glucose and insulin, as opposed to a spike when you're consuming it in liquid form. And also, you know, the fructose that's metabolized in the liver gets to the liver more slowly when it's consumed.

0: So we know that habits sort of track over time. And so what we did was this study looked at diet over 25 years, starting in, you know, childhood and adolescence right through adulthood. And we sort of collected dietary intake data repeatedly over this time. So we're able to really look at these long-term trends. And so what we're seeing is really this like long-term trend of consuming juice or sugary beverages over time that's linked to developing hypertension. It's not necessarily muscle memory or per se, but it's really just a trend over time. So a habit that's developed over time.
1: And what recommendations would you have for parents or kids listening? Is it just skip the orange juice and head straight for the orange? Is it really that simple?
0: It's that simple, but if you really enjoy the juice, have it in small amounts, right? Don't, you know, half a glass, dilute it with juice, dilute it with ice. So these are some of the strategies that we recommend. And you can see from our substitution analysis where we also, you know, analyze the effect of replacing the sugary beverages with other options such as water or milk. And so we're finding benefits for those substitutions. So there are other alternatives one can consume aside in place of the sugary beverages.
1: Now, you mentioned it's the fructose content of the liquid in these juices that might be the problem. Does this have anything to do with high fructose corn syrup? I don't want to run afoul of the corn lobby. They're a powerful group. But what is high fructose corn syrup and why does it seem to be in everything?
0: Yeah, that's a great question. And it's a question that comes up a lot. So high fructose corn syrup doesn't really differ that much from your typical table sugar. So high fructose corn syrup is a disaccharide. It contains glucose and fructose in pretty equal quantities. Let's put slightly more fructose, like 55% fructose and 45% glucose. Whereas your typical table sugar, sucrose, is 50-50. So 50% glucose, 50% fructose. So really not that different. And so it's really not clear why there's so much attention placed on high fructose corn syrup. You know, it's very similar to just regular table sugar. So yeah, I mean, it's cheaper to produce maybe than table sugar. So there's that. So you find it in a number of ultra processed foods, especially in recent decades.
1: With my last question, I'm going to give you a magic wand. I'm going to let you redesign how juices are marketed towards kids, and I'm going to let you redesign how schools serve juice to kids and think about it. What would you do? How would you change things?
0: Well, for schools, I'd say skip the juice and go right to whole fruit. And I would just say, like, moderation is key.
1: Well, Vasanti Malik is a nutrition professor at the University of Toronto. Vasanti, I've enjoyed the chat. Thanks for sharing your study with me.
0: Thank you very much.
1: Just ahead, do you want to be good at poker? Well, mathematicians have proved that if you want to win, you have to bluff, that bluffing is essential to winning. We'll explain why in a moment.
2: 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This is The Last Show with David Cooper.
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0: Stars, The Red Clay Strays, Lady Wilson, and so many more. 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
9: Most of us think being great at the card game poker is about calculating your odds of winning and hiding your tells. But mathematicians say that even if you knew exactly how good your cards were, you would still have to bluff. Without bluffing well, you'll never be a good player, which feels a little rude, mathematically speaking. I am here with Emma Shadela, a mathematician at Princeton, to discuss just this. Emma, welcome to the show.
10: Thanks so much. It's great to be back.
9: So, like in blackjack, I know that if you know your odds perfectly and make every good decision, you've got the best possible chance of beating the house. I still know it's slightly below 50%, unless you count cards, which you're not allowed to do. I'm going down a rabbit hole. You would think this would be true of most card games, that if you know your odds, you can win most of the time, right?
10: You would think so, but actually that's not the case. And I don't even think it's the case for most card games, because if you think about card games in general, a lot of it is about what information is hidden and what information is sort of on the table and what information do you know. And that's definitely the case for poker.
9: And card games have an element of luck, what you get dealt. So everything I said isn't true. It's not like chess where everyone gets the same board every time. It's the luck of the draw. And so
10: exactly
9: hidden in that luck is what? The knowledge that if you can calculate your odds, you can make a great decision?
10: Well, that would be what you think again. So the thing with poker is, let's take an example where we don't have humans playing poker, but we have robots playing poker. There's actually this competition at MIT, which inspired the paper that we wrote. And it was called PokerBots. So basically, MIT's engineering students build robots to play poker against one another. And the thing is, okay, now you don't have humans anymore, and you need to give each of the robots an algorithm, which means a set of rules so that given the cards that they see on the table, given the cards that they have in their hands, what should they do? Now, of course, robots are much better than humans at counting cards and guessing the odds of any card being pulled in the deck. So what should they do? Can they play perfectly in that case?
9: And did those robot games look anything like actual games as they're played by people? Or because of the non-human element, they look totally different in the way they were played?
10: They actually look surprisingly similar. So some of the things that you see human poker players do that you might think are just attributed to psychological factors, kind of messing with each other. So, for example, bluffing. And then the equivalent of that called slow playing. So that's essentially when you pass, but you have really good hands. And even folding, where you pass and you have pretty good hands. Those are kind of odd behaviors in some sense that we see poker players doing. It's counterintuitive. Why on earth would you ever bet on a really bad hand? The poker bots have to do the same. They do the same so that they can win.
9: To basically trick the other bots into thinking they're a lousy player, or trick the other bots into thinking they aren't going to win when the big pot is on the table?
10: I don't know if trick is exactly the right word, because I think that sort of implies that there's this psychological factor that's messing with the other players. But the thing is, it's not just psychological. What you're doing is you're hiding information. So let's say you get a really bad card and you bet a lot on it. Now, I don't know, do you have a very bad card or do you have a very good card? And if you're, you know, in an ideal world, the bots are actually perfect at bluffing, so you don't have a tell. I can't tell whether or not it's a bad card. That would change things a little bit. But if I can't tell if you have a bad card or a good card, how do I respond? So this is where math comes in as well. Poker players can actually calculate, okay, what's the probability given that you're playing high, and I know that you're probably bluffing. How much should I bet in response, or should I pass, or should I fold in response?
9: Now, is it when you say this is required by the math, what does that even mean, that bluffing is required by math?
10: So there's this really cool part of math that I love called game theory that you might have heard of. I don't know if you've ever watched the movie Beautiful Mind.
9: Of course, yeah. Yeah,
10: with Nash, who's at Princeton, actually, where I am now. It's an amazing movie. And what Nash was one of the founders of this field called game theory. The idea of game theory is pretty simple conceptually. So let's say you, David, and me, Emma, we're both deciding what to do. Well, I'm going to decide what to do based on what I think you're going to do. And then you're going to do what you think that I'm going to do, but you know that I'm thinking what you're doing, et cetera, et cetera. So
9: this sounds like a rock, paper, scissors game right now, by the way.
10: Kind of. Yeah, kind of. and that is actually something that we study in game theory. Rock, paper, scissors, kind of a classic game. But what happens is you can get something called a Nash equilibrium, so named after Nash. And that's a situation in which even if you know that I'm responding according to what you respond, et cetera, et cetera, you would still have an strategy that you would not want to deviate from. That's how this Nash equilibrium is defined. So you can never do any better than playing that strategy. And there's a Nash equilibrium that we can find in poker. It's actually a special case called a mixed Nash equilibrium. It's a little more complicated. I won't go into it. But basically, you can show mathematically that this equilibrium is to bluff. And it is sometimes to slow play, especially when your opponent is kind of overbetting. And you can actually calculate what fraction of the time should I bluff and what fraction of the time should I slow play. And not just that, you can calculate what are the cutoffs of the cards, or what kind of are the worst hands that I should bluff on? When should that stop? When do I go from sort of bad hand to good hand? And what constitutes a very good hand? And there's some rules about this that poker players know. So the ratio is something like the size of the bet to the size of the bet plus pot. So that ratio is telling you approximately how often you should even bluff.
9: Got it. Back to rock, paper, scissors. I just tell people I always throw rock, and then I suss them out for how much I think they'll believe that I'm a liar or not, and then adjust my not throwing rock turns accordingly. Anyway, I'm getting off the topic here. But let's get a little off topic, because how can your research and how can the showing that bluffing is necessary for poker be used outside of poker, maybe in negotiations at work, in politics, in dating? Are there applications outside of poker to bluffing and what you've learned about it?
10: That's a really great question. Game theory has definitely been used in a lot of aspects in society. I think for me, when I first learned about this, this was kind of my entry into math of human behavior. I was totally mind blown because I find humans so complicated and so mysterious. And I find math so beautiful and simple. And, you know, 1 + 1 = 2. And game theory is the math in the game theory, if you kind of have nightmares or maybe not from your calculus class, the math itself is not particularly complicated, but it's really just about the logic of saying, okay, you have one person and I'm sort of guessing what they're going to do. Based on my guess of what they're going to do, this is how I should react. And you kind of have this circular logic like we talked about, and eventually you can come to an equilibrium. So this is often used in negotiations, definitely. I mean, we can see the state of the world right now is pretty crazy, but they have a lot of very smart people who are looking at this kind of strategy. There's a great book called Decision Sciences by one of the founders, sort of mathematics of decision sciences, Howard Raffa, that you can check out, and that uses this kind of application in business and negotiation. You can even think about it. There's sort of slightly different but related problems, something called the secretary problem that people like to think about a lot. So essentially the idea was, if I have to hire a secretary, how many candidates should I interview before deciding which one to hire? And there's kind of a clear mathematical answer of how many should do. You can apply that to things like dating. People have said, you know, maybe you should date 8 people and then marry the 9th who's better than any of the previous 8.
11: That sounds like an okay strategy. My dating strategy is, I assume everyone wants to not date me, and then I'm done. Yeah, that's basically my strategy. Well, after studying the math behind poker, are you a better player, you think?
10: Oh, I definitely am. In college, I used to play with the guys on my floor. Actually, they let me play one game with them, and I cleaned them out, and then they never let me play again.
11: All right. All you have to do is study math for many years, and you too can beat the boys on your college dorm floor or whatever. Well, Emma Jaidela is a mathematician at Princeton. Emma, this has been an interesting chat. I've learned a lot about poker and bluffing. Thanks for joining me.
10: Thanks so much.
11: Coming up next, at work, you earn your vacation days and your boss says you should take them. So why are millions of people still afraid to unplug? After the break, why many are skipping vacations, hoarding time off, and somehow still getting burned out while their vacations sit unused. What's going on? Stepping away won't hurt your career, right?
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16: Yo, I'm not driving. 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
27: Mankind invented paid vacation, and then somehow that got turned into a guilty pleasure rather than something you should take. So why do so many people leave days off unused, even when they're complaining they're exhausted at work? Is time off broken, or is the workplace broken? That's what we're going to discuss here with Emily the Recruiter, Emily Durham. Emily, welcome to the show.
28: Thank you for having me. It's so true. We did invent time off, but let's get everyone back on track and using those vacation days.
27: I'm going to throw some stats at you from a recent study. I feel like in the media, we always just hear a recent study says, but whatever. Let's just pretend it's true. It probably is. People study this stuff, right? 4 in 10 people do not use all of their vacation days in a given year. When you hear a number like that, are you surprised?
28: Yes, in the sense that I thought it would be higher. I think a lot of companies are great at using vacation as the selling point, whether you're starting a new job or choosing to stay at a company. You know, you get 4 weeks, 5 weeks, maybe even unlimited.
27: 5 weeks? What is this job? I want to work there.
28: Oh, honey, let's get back into tech. Like, tech is, they'll throw vacation days at you, but the reality is when your workload is not set up so you can actually unplug and meaningfully take that time off becomes a chore. It's a thing you have to do because you're never going to be able to fully unplug and step away. So I always kind of joke, and there's actually a lot of stats about this as well, that unlimited vacation is like the worst sales pitch in the world. There's a very small margin of people who actually use that to their advantage, and the rest are either declined their vacation time given an unmanageable workload so they realistically can't take that time off, or they're shamed for using their vacation in the way it was designed to be used. So it really is a hot mess out here.
27: I worked in tech in its heyday when things were good, just after the last like mini recession. I entered the industry like 2011, 2012. Unlimited vacation was a perk that got offered. So let's talk about that. I found it was employees that were in great standing, but weren't expected to do too much work all the time. This very small group, like the employees that everyone loved, but they weren't the employees that were needed too much. Those were the only ones that could actually take quote unquote unlimited vacation. So right out the gate, I saw very few people took it. Okay.
28: It's a personality hire kind of benefit. Like when you hear the term personality hire, it really is defining those people who, yes, are good at their jobs, but are really there because they're great at the showbiz stuff. Like, they're great personality connectors. They're the person razzle-dazzling. And although those are important people to have to boost morale and bring people together, you know, that the product won't launch without your development team. The product won't be sold without the sales team, but it's never going to be your top performing salesperson taking 6 weeks off because they know that's money in the hole. So it is really interesting who gets to benefit from those things and also at what stage in your career. There is a stigma that, especially for Gen Z and early career folks, that the more time you take off, the less you're putting in the work and earning your stripes. And the older people get, especially women, the more time you take off, you hear rumblings and you'd be surprised how much you still hear this stuff of, oh, well, she's probably just etching towards retirement, or, ooh, taking time off for family planning, I'm sure. Like, there's all of these attachments when you start taking more than the quote unquote standard amount of time off, which is very, very odd to me.
27: One of my friends who's a bit older than me, she's actually 80. She was like working downtown here in New York in like banking in the 70s. And she said she got fired for being pregnant from a big bank here. And I'm like, wow, how things have changed, when she told me the story. And she's like, not really. Maybe the laws are written to protect women like that, but people are still treated like that.
28: Oh, it's crazy. It's just done in a different way. It's in a much more quiet way. It's through all of the ways you don't get access to opportunity. You know, as women hit 30, 35, you'll notice that certain traditional organizations, long-term projects are not given to women, but those are the projects that are getting you ahead. And, you know, I've personally overheard, without naming a company, so my booty doesn't get fired, I've overheard conversations with a particular recruiter consulting for a large organization. They were ready to extend an executive level role to a woman. And when they had called, the manager had called this candidate, they heard a baby crying in the background, and they pretended to phone disconnected and they declined the candidate because he explicitly said, how's she going to do both?
27: Okay, let's get back on this unlimited thing, because it's kind of a trap. You have to request it from your employer, and they're more likely to say no, because they're like, oh, it's not a good time. And then if you do take it, you're kind of expected to stay plugged in. It's not like a paid time off day or a guaranteed vacation day where it's like, okay, we're paying you not to work. It's like, we're paying you still. You should probably check your emails while you're off on the beach in the Caribbean or something like that.
28: 100%. And I think one of the big differences between unlimited vacation and limited vacation is the rollover. So if you don't use all of your vacation, and if a boss has a team where most people are not using their vacation, that is a real data point that HR is evaluating and reaching out to the team to say, your team's got to use a vacation because we can't afford to pay everyone out. Because that's what companies have to do when you don't leverage your limited time off. So when it's unlimited, your boss is less likely to encourage you to take time off because that rollover doesn't exist. So as crazy as it sounds, unless you are a company with a great culture and a track record of making it happen, give me 6 weeks of limited vacation, because honey, I want my payout. If you keep declining my vacation, the repercussion for you is you have to pay me out at the end of the year. But the repercussion for declining my vacation or requiring that I work with unlimited vacation is nothing. I show up to work because there's no paper trail.
27: Now, I'm hearing that younger people are less likely to take it because they feel like they're supposed to earn their stripes or be perceived as working all the time. They don't want to get labeled as a slacker. So what's worse for a young person's career, taking all their vacation days or never taking any time at all?
28: I'm a big believer in sustainability with your career. And there's two things I think young people need to think about. The first is the reality of the working world is not the world that your parents operated within. We live in a world where you will get a 6 a.m. cold email from the CEO telling you that your job no longer exists. So who are you serving when you don't take your time off? Is something I would really encourage you to sit with. But the other piece is the reality of burnout. The best and only way to treat burnout ultimately is to prevent it. And especially in a time where there's so much pressure to perform because we're existing within all of these layoffs, taking time off is one of the best ways to recharge and stay on top of your game, ultimately to protect your job. So I want you taking your time off. And if you're nervous about it, you know, maybe we don't take time off for the first 6 months, or maybe soft launch it. We do 2 days off to extend a long weekend until you start to feel more comfortable.
27: That's a good response to my question. Thank you for that. Now, if you're worried that your workplace is going to fall apart if you leave, like the project won't get finished or everyone around you is incompetent, is that a management problem? Is that a you problem? I've experienced that, where I'm kind of scared to leave because I know that the project I'm working on will fall apart.
28: I've got great news. Let it. let that thing burn. If the entire company is going to go up in flames because you stepped out, honey, you deserve a raise. And now is your chance to prove this. So it doesn't mean that you set people up to fail. Make sure you have a rock solid transition plan. You talk to your boss to say, here's what I'm rolling off. Here's what needs to be done by the time I'm back in order for this to be successful. And when people inevitably fail, you go to your boss and you come back and you say, this is what was handed to me when I returned from vacation. I'm concerned about the deliverables. I am going to get it back on track, but should we be thinking about how we upskill the team? And what that's nicely saying is everyone around me is stupid. It's time for you to pay me more. And maybe you should pay me more to train the idiots that you decided to hire.
27: And how will they learn how to do the job well? If it all is predicated on you being there, how will everyone else learn unless you step away and they learn from their mistakes?
28: 100%. It's a great opportunity for you to remind your company of your value. Sometimes your boss doesn't realize how much you're doing, but when suddenly their go-to person is six margaritas deep, not responding to emails, things are going to start to crumble in front of them. And that's actually a great time for you to come back and say, hey, things are really challenging when I'm not here. How do we expand my mandate, my title, or my pay to make sure it can stay that way?
27: Emily, have you heard any absurd excuses or absurd stories around why people won't take time off?
28: Oh, this is my most common, which is, well, it's a bad time for the company. I'll also hear things like, well, my boss is really going through it and we need to hire more people. As humans, as good humans, we have empathy for the people that we work with. While we forget the company isn't the people and the company doesn't have empathy for us. So I encourage people to do a good job, make sure you have good handovers, and please prioritize your mental health. Take your vacation. And I leave you with a quote that I always tell people that I work with. If you don't take your vacation, you are being underpaid.
27: Check out Emily Durham or Emily the Recruiter's book called Clock In, No BS Advice for Getting Ahead in Your Career Without Losing Your Mind. That's available wherever books are sold. Emily, thanks for being here.
28: Thank you.
27: Just ahead, ever catch yourself staring at someone attractive? Scientists have discovered something pretty surprising about what your eyes do in that moment and what your brain doesn't do.
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27: Ever catch yourself staring at someone attractive, or worse still, been out to dinner with your partner and catch them doing it? Anyway, if your eye catches someone attractive, was it your choice, or did your eyeballs somehow make that decision to look first? Let's talk the psychology of all this with Effie Pereira, a cognitive neuroscience professor at Queen's University. Effie, welcome to the show.
15: Hi, David. Thanks so much for having me.
27: So this is the psychology of why we look at the things we do. I just assumed if someone attractive walked by me that I was making the choice to kind of, you know, side eye, get a little glance. Is that my brain doing it by choice? Is it my brain doing it subconsciously, or is it my eyes doing it?
15: Yeah, so it's really interesting when you think about what happens with attention, right? So much of what we do and how we go through life is directed by where we focus, right? What is it that we look at? Why are these the things that we tend to care about? And a lot of what that is within our regular everyday life is people, because people tend to take up the most amount of value of everything that they convey, right? In terms of helping us to figure out where to look, where to direct our attention, but also the information that they convey, right? If someone smiles at you, you likely think, well, this is kind of going to be a positive environment. If someone side-eyeing you or someone kind of grimacing, you have a rough sense of how you can interpret the scene at that point in time. So most of how we direct our attention or our focus is going to be based off of the cues we get from other people and how we then tend to interpret them. And we can interpret them in kind of positive ways, depending on the types of information that they give us versus negative things. So when it comes to other people, our eyes, our attention is naturally drawn towards them just because of the fact that they are people that they consider and convey so much value to us. But we're also finding in so many different ways that there's other information that may also bias us. And one of these big things is attractiveness, because that tends to be this very, very salient thing within our environment, too.
27: So let's settle the debate. If an attractive person walks into the room, do our heads turn? Is that something that we do subconsciously?
15: Yeah, so one of the things that my research was really interested in looking at was this idea whether attractiveness can vary or change how you pay attention to things. And part of what we find is that when we find faces more attractive, that we can think of attention as being almost two things, that it can be, do our eyeballs go there? Do we actually look at people? Versus, is that something that our brain and our almost like our mind's eye is really kind of holding and focusing our attention to? And what we find is that with attractive faces is that, yeah, we actually are very, very strongly captured with our eyeballs. Like, our eyes are going to look towards that. But that doesn't mean that that is something that our mind's eye is also holding on to at the same time. So we are very, very quickly biased, because our eyeballs, in a lot of ways, like, are effortless, right? It's very cheap. Like, it's easy enough to throw our eyes everywhere to be able to collect information. But it's a very different thing to actually be able to hold on to it in the back of your head.
27: So in some sense, our eyes are acting autonomously, like we're glancing at the thing, but our brain's not really super distracted by the attractive person.
15: Yeah, and I guess the way we can think of it is maybe not even autonomously, but it's more that we have so much information in our environment. Like, even look right in front of you right now, if you think of the various amounts of information that are coming at you, the different colors and textures and visual things, motion, these are all things that our eyes are taking in. But our brain doesn't have the capacity to be able to process all of those things at the same time. And so our eyes need to be selective, or our eyes can kind of shift wherever to be able to pick up this type of information. But our brain really needs to be selective in terms of, okay, whoa, that's a lot of information. How do I now figure out what it is that I find important to be able to process and then send up to like these further areas?
27: So just because you glance at someone hot, I'll say, to use a crude word, it doesn't mean you're like, you know, spiraling and focusing about them and secretly like thinking about them all the time is what you're saying.
15: No, it's because eye movements and a lot of what we do with when it comes to perception and attention can be very cheap and effortless. That we can shift our eyes wherever we want, but that doesn't mean that it stays with us. It doesn't mean that it's something that we are actively like focusing on or kind of like processing to a further degree.
27: How do you uncover something like that in a study? Like how do you end up making, what did you end up looking at to make these findings?
15: This is just the fun, nerdy stuff that I love about science, right? Because there are things that we can do if we care about just eye movements, where we can quite literally look at where is it that your eyes are going. Like, are you physically moving your eyes to look at a specific thing? Or what we can do is try to focus on what the mind's eye is doing. So what is it that we can try to capture that isn't reflected in your actual eye movements? So the way that we did this within our study is we used an eye tracker, which is a really great way of being able to track where are your eyes moving as you're doing specific types of tasks. What we have in our lab are these eye tracking glasses that are really, really cool, that look just like my glasses, kind of like yours, except it has two little cameras that sit right in the front here that pick up and track where your eyes are moving, and a camera directly in the center that is able to record everything that you're seeing around you. And so what we use these things for is be able to see, well, if your eyes actually moved at a specific location, what is it that you were looking at? Versus if we asked you to keep your eyes directly at the center, were you still able to notice something that appeared off to the side? Which means that it's not about your eye movements, but it's about like that kind of hidden intention that you have in the back of your head.
27: That's so interesting. I got to say, interviewing you is a little strange because I know you know a lot about where people look. And I don't, am I supposed to look at you? Am I supposed to look at my screen and my camera? I don't know. Is a major takeaway here that we shouldn't give? I know I said I wouldn't talk to you about this in the commercial break, but I have to bring it up. I said I wouldn't talk to you about the stereotypical thing where one partner looks at an attractive person in a couple and the other person's annoyed. Should we not be getting annoyed with our friends and loved ones when they quickly stare at people who are attractive? Is that a takeaway here?
15: Yeah, so that's where, again, not my expertise in the least, but what I can say based off of the work that I do in attention is that eye movements really just go wherever. That doesn't mean that it is a key focus of what it is that you are paying attention to, what it is that's sticking with you. So to me, it's that if I look at something in my environment, that doesn't mean that I consider it important. It could, but it doesn't have to be, right? In the same way, if you're walking down a street and you are picking up the fact that there is a car moving towards you, that may not necessarily be important unless you're crossing a street. A lot of what we find within attention and a lot of the recent research, because we've now started to move our studies away from being in the lab on a computer screen to getting people to like walk about in our regular everyday environments, is finding that so much of it is functional. It's not a yes or a no, but it's like, well, it depends on the context and situation that you're in.
27: This really challenges what I thought about my eyes, which was that I was always choosing to look at everything consciously. It seems like it's sort of, my eyes are just sort of glancing at everything all the time, and then my brain's not necessarily processing that information very much.
15: That is absolutely true. And if that is the one thing we remember at the end of the States, it's exactly that. It's that we have to use our eyes to be able to automatically process information, right? Because our eyes are essentially saying, great, we need to focus on these different things. But it really is that we have this bottleneck, like you almost have to filter things down because it's not possible for your brain to take in all of that information and be like, great, I now have this complete fidelity of everything that we see within our scene. It's this wonderful fact that we always hear about within, or we tell students within our first year psych classes, of that when your eyes are moving from, say, here to here, you are effectively blind in between, and your brain fills in that information based off of what it took in from here versus here. And so those are the types of things that gets us to understand that a lot of what our brain perceives within our environment is a reconstruction of what we see, because of the fact that our eyes are taking in this information, but our brain can't really process all of that at the same time.
27: So why are attractive people slightly better at grabbing our eyes' attention, even in this kind of like quick scanning the room thing? Do you know any like What do you think the reason is?
15: Yeah, and there's been a whole host of studies to look at this. So it really is, are these fantastic researchers that have found that attractiveness is something that is so inherent to us because of the fact that it signals so many different things, right? That it implies someone or kind of signals to you someone you want to pay attention to, someone you might want to attribute positive attributes to, someone who you might see as being more morally just, whether or not any of these things are incorrect or correct. These are all things that attractiveness tends to signal to us, of things that we want or things that we desire. And so attractiveness ends up being this really, really powerful characteristic, this powerful value that we see, both across normal things within our regular life, but specifically within people, they end up just exploding more than anything else.
27: Effie, this has been an interesting chat. Thanks for being on the show.
15: No problem, David. Thanks for having me.
27: Just ahead, how can you be more resilient? Is it a sense of purpose? What about friendship? Your community? Well, the research has answers, and they're coming up in a moment.
26: 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The Last Show with David Cooper.
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2: From the National Newsroom of the Canadian Press, I'm Karen Rebo. Mourners are gathering today to honor a Toronto police constable who was fatally shot during a police raid in the city earlier this month. A procession and live-streamed funeral service were planned for 43-year-old Constable Mark Pinizzotto at the Toronto Congress Centre. The married father of two was shot June 11th while carrying out a search at an apartment building as part of an investigation into multiple shootings. 19-year-old Nicholas Bennett charged with first-degree murder. Some of the pomp and circumstance of Saint Jean-Baptiste Day may be subdued today as a Montreal neighborhood grieves following a horrific shooting this week.
3: The Côte des Neiges Business Development Corporation says it has canceled Fête Nationale celebrations out of respect. Monday's shooting killed Montreal police officer Mohamed Lamine Ben-Rodouane and a civilian. The alleged gunman, 25-year-old Seth Scott Hatfield of Lethbridge, Alberta, was also killed. Quebec media have reported Hatfield wrote a manifesto expressing hatred toward women and called for more violence. Aaron Sousa, The Canadian Press.
2: The federal government is expected to announce the first two major projects to receive a national interest designation. Federal cabinet ministers will be in Yellowknife today to announce the listing of two Arctic projects, the Grays Bay Road and Port Project and the Mackenzie Valley Highway Project, as being in the national interest. The designation under the Building Canada Act would allow the government to fast-track approvals and skirt some environmental laws, but must first go through a consultation process. Transport Minister Stephen McKinnon and Crown Indigenous Relations Minister Rebecca Ulte are expected to announce the start of that process today. A dispute that began with snarky social media posts between Alberta's premier and the mayor of Calgary escalated into a full-on government-to-government standoff. Calgary City Councillors voted yesterday to reject a provincial request to roll back noise rules for off-site concerts ahead of the upcoming Calgary Stampede Festival. Despite a warning letter from Premier Danielle Smith, the province would intervene. Mayor Jeremy Farkas says it's about respecting nearby residents.
5: To be clear, this is not about Stampede. It's about reasonable rules that reflect the expectation that no business is above the law and gets a free pass to treat their neighbors like garbage.
2: And Health Canada has approved the weight loss drug Zepbound for treating obstructive sleep apnea in adults with obesity. It's the only GLP-1 medication in this country authorized for the disorder, which causes people to stop breathing temporarily while they're asleep. The approval comes after study results showed patients with obesity taking the drug had fewer breathing interruptions per hour. University Health Network sleep science expert Dr. Mandeep Singh says more studies are needed to see if Zepbound can also ease sleep apnea in patients who are not obese. This is the Canadian Press. In sports, Canada takes on Switzerland today at a World Cup game in Vancouver, where a tie or better will secure us first place in Group B and extend Canada's home field advantage. The two sides are tied heading into the group stage finale, but Canada holds the edge on goal differential, so could earn a round of 32 game back at BC Place July 2nd. Canada coach Jesse Marsh says captain Alphonso Davies is expected to play since injuring his hamstring in early May, but he'll likely start from the bench. Shane Bieber had a rough season debut. The Toronto Blue Jays pitcher returned from an elbow injury and gave up three straight home runs last night in a 9-7 loss in 11 innings to Houston. And the Toronto Raptors made Santa Clara forward Allen Graves the 19th pick in the NBA draft last night with their only first-round selection. The Raptors also have the 50th overall pick and will make it in round two tonight in Brooklyn. From the Canadian Press, I'm Karen Rebo.
26: Broadcasting from the neutral zone, where every perspective gets diplomatic immunity. 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
6: Q
27: Humans are surprisingly tough creatures. Some of us, at least, even when faced with rejection, stigma, some people don't just survive, they thrive. So let's look at the social ingredients that make that possible. And do certain genders fare better when it comes to resilience? That's what we're going to discuss here with Jesse Ford, a sociologist at Columbia University. Jesse, welcome to the show.
6: Thank you so much. It's great to be here.
27: Resilience narratives. I feel like we hear this word tossed around a lot, but like, what would a sociologist, what would someone like you, how would you actually define the word resilient? What does that look like in normal everyday life?
6: Oh, that's a good question. There's been some pushback recently around resilience in that it's a fear is that it's like putting too much pressure on the individual. Like you must pull yourself up by your bootstraps. Like in an average class, there's going to be one kid who somehow, despite all the odds, is like doing really well, and that is something about them individually or it's inherent. I, as a sociologist, am more interested, probably rather in like resilience as a social product. So, thinking about the ways that our social context, our social structure, our environment, things around us, people can produce resilience. So, can produce positive outcomes, like I'd say things like well-being in terms of physical, mental health, just longevity, life, you know, life with like less issues in terms of like suffering.
27: Okay, well, let's talk about discrimination. This is something that happens to people based on, I don't know, sexual orientation, various groups they're a part of, their gender. How do people withstand discrimination? And what do we find when someone's discriminated against? How they fare in that situation?
6: Well, we know that it, it works in lots of ways. But like one of the ways that it definitely harms people is by kind of working over time to eventually get under your skin. And we see discrimination, you know, in terms of racism, classism, homophobia, transphobia, sexism. Like eventually you'll see the embodied results of that. Sometimes this is like intergenerational, but things like, you know, worse health outcomes, higher rates of depression, anxiety, all the mental health stuff, and then physical stuff, like it can manifest as like things like diabetes, high blood pressure, as well as just like a worse quality of life. But the idea is it's like it affects you at every level.
27: So what can help people withstand things like that better? And is it your family? Is it your friends? In what cases might your friends matter more than your family?
6: Yeah. So this stuff is fascinating to me. I think I haven't studied it, you know, like I'm not an expert on something like racism, which is, there has been a ton of research on this. I've mostly studied discrimination in terms of discrimination against people who have same-sex sexual desire, so discrimination against sexual minorities as well as gender minorities. And what we are starting to see is that, you know, for instance, we know that gender diverse people, trans people in all parts of the world usually have really bad outcomes in terms of like reported violence, in terms of higher rates of HIV and substance use, things like that. And what we're finding is like communities where there is a historical or like a long-term social acceptance of something like gender diversity, things like friends, family, a social role, a accepted place in the community, that stuff can buffer against all those really negative outcomes.
27: I want to introduce this concept that we often hear about in queer spaces, but also for heterosexual people too, like this idea of chosen family. You know, you may not get along with your family. Your family might act in discriminatory ways against you. You may be not accepted in the community in which you grew up in. But in later life, high school, you form a group of friends that sort of function as the family. Can having a tight-knit group around that who accepts you help someone through discrimination and help them be more resilient?
6: Absolutely. It's interesting. I was down in Mexico last week in Oaxaca, where we're doing a project with this population called Mushi people, who are kind of gender and sexually fluid, and it's an indigenous but also kind of a Zapotec Mexican group. And they were saying the most important thing is like that chosen community of friends, like finding the friends that become everything, the network, the support, the place you go, the safe space. And that's kind of how everyone thrives. But they were saying it's not enough to just have that next what's been really important is the family. So maybe initially your mom or dad don't accept you or immediate family, but you find your chosen family. But then sort of over time, having the acceptance of their families was really important. So it wasn't just their friends. It was also like wanting some acceptance from your real family or biological family.
27: Can we be resilient if we live in a hostile environment, or is our resilience kind of a function of everyone we know in our community? There are people that tell these very lavish tales of how they overcome adversity. They're extremely resilient people, but behind the scenes, was it really just a product of everyone they knew that made them that way? Or is it something that's fundamental to us as individuals?
6: I mean, agency versus structure, like the, you know, the forever question in sociology. I mean, I think it's probably both. Yeah. But yes, I think the individual resilience and thriving is interesting because you'll hear different forms of

0: Is that an important one? The power of feeling like you belong in your community to make you feel resilient?
1: Yeah, I think this is increasingly like a big finding in sociology. There's a new measure on surveys called thwarted belonging, like a sign that your belonging is not quite right. And we're seeing that like when you have these indicators of non-belonging, that it's absolutely connected to worse outcomes.
0: Thwarted belonging. Say more about that. I've never heard that phrase.
1: Yeah, I hadn't either. I think the idea is that belonging is like a multi-component idea, but it's things like feeling safe when you're out in the world. It's feeling like you have a place. It's feeling like you're not on the outside. And so I think when they thwarted belonging is the idea that somewhere, like the things that you would usually connect to that would make you feel that sense of belonging are being thwarted or like they're being interfered with for various reasons. And so it measures that.
0: So maybe you feel safe at work and then a new coworker comes along and they discriminate against you or treat you like garbage. Or maybe in your group of friends, for whatever reason, a new person gets admitted and they can't stand you and they undermine you at every turn. And all of a sudden your sense of belonging gets kind of taken away quickly.
1: Yes, exactly. Or you could live in a really liberal city like New York City or San Francisco, but turns out your neighborhood is or like the church you go to or like place you play soccer is actually super homophobic. So something is getting thwarted.
0: Interesting. All right. Is there more to say about how resilience is so important for people in minorities that are like, I don't know, sexually fluid or gender fluid or things like this?
1: Well, I would go about the question differently. I guess what I...
0: Yes, ask my question for me and then give me an answer. I love that. No, I want you to do that.
1: So what I have been interested just, you know, what I referenced that like gender diverse people, trans people in many parts of the world have historically had some of the worst outcomes. I've been interested in studying that group in pockets of the world where they are actually doing quite well. And what we're finding is that those places, there's sort of like a resilience or what I might call like a social cohesion or a social support. There's something going on in those places where it's not all on the individual to just use their thriving or resilience to like combat a discriminatory space. Rather, there is something about those pockets where there's a historical acceptance, there's a social role, sometimes there's a religious or cultural dimension. Like in Myanmar, we've been studying this and there's like a spiritual dimension, like a lot of the gender diverse people can channel. So they make money from channeling. So things like this. I'm interested in resilience as like a social pocket thing.
0: All right. Well, we're here with Jesse Ford, a sociologist at Columbia University. When we come back from the break, we're going to talk about straight men as a vulnerable sexual health population. Many people don't think of that group as vulnerable, but when we come back, we'll explore why some researchers think they should be.
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1: When people hear the phrase vulnerable population, straight men usually aren't the first group that comes to their mind. But when it comes to sexual health, the story might be a little more complicated than that. So let's dive in here with sociologist at Columbia University, Jesse Ford. Jesse, welcome back to the program.
2: Hi, great to be here.
1: So yes, like I said, when we think of vulnerable populations, when it comes to sexual health, if you'd asked me what my guess was as to what some of them were, straight men would not be high on my list. But does that mean this group gets overlooked?
2: Yes. I mean, this is what's interesting is I've been at a bunch of conferences recently, like global conferences around sexual health, and I'm starting to see program sections with titles like, straight men as an overlooked population, heterosexual men as also in need in the sexual health space. So we're starting to change our focus. And I think one of the ideas is, yes, they have been overlooked.
1: Now, when we say vulnerable population, what do we mean by that?
2: So I think vulnerable means that they might have, we're starting to see indicators that their sexual health is not what we might want it to be. So everything from sexual satisfaction rates not being as high as they once were. We know that rates of erectile dysfunction are higher than they've ever been in the past. There's a lot of theories around that, things like, depression, mental health, stress, but also things like pressures around masculinity, pressures from watching pornography to have a certain type of sex, but also, watching lots of pornography. So things like that. We know that also just relationship formation is down. People are having less sex. There's some indicators that sexual debut is happening later. And
1: that's just when the time when someone first becomes sexually active. Yeah.
2: Yeah. When someone, for instance, and that's not like a delayed sexual debut. Late sexual debut has historically been connected to worse well-being and worse overall sexual health.
1: Interesting. Is there a gap between how, and this has ties with expectations of masculinity, but is there a gap between how men are expected to feel about sex and how they actually feel when researchers talk to them?
2: Yes. I mean, this is exactly the space I'm interested in right now. But I think, there's been some amazing things that have happened around the consent movement and the idea, the idea that sex is a space where people could be harmed or where we need to be thinking about things like gender equality and consent are really important. But increasingly, when we've been interviewing young men, when they talk about sex, they're saying things to us like, there's so much pressure to do it right. I don't want to make a mistake. I'm navigating all these things in my head as I'm moving through the sexual encounter. And sometimes it is hard to, it's hard to also, it's hard to totally let go and feel free in that space.
1: Well, it sounds like we're giving out some healthier messages about sex when it comes to consent and stuff. Are there other ways in which the messaging is not so great these days? Like, has the messaging changed from, say, 20, 30 years ago? The answer is yes, it has. In some ways, it's positive. What are some of the negative ways?
2: I mean, I think some of the negative ways are that we, and I want to tread lightly because I think even talking about men's health or men's sexual health in this way, I can either look like an activist for men's rights, or I can look like I'm infantilizing men.
1: Yeah, no, I get that. It's tough to navigate.
2: It's tough to navigate. But I will say, just from doing a lot of interviews with men in their 20s and 30s, they say things like that there's a lot of anxiety and there's kind of a lot of hypervigilance, and also sort of this idea that men are kind of could potentially be rapists, or they have the potential to do harm. And so I think some of the messaging has created fear and sort of some negative ideas around sex. And I think we kind of could have lost, it's the same thing with sex education, where if you only focus on the STIs and all the bad things that could happen, we see worse outcomes. Like, it's better to also be thinking about all the positive good things around sex, like pleasure and broader things,
1: which I want to talk about in a second. But staying here for a second, when a guy does not fit the script of what, a man's supposed to be in popular narratives, look, I'm a little effeminate, I'm a Broadway head. Side note, my brother, and this is going to sound stereotypical, but my brother, who is gay, is not a fan of musicals. I am. I don't fit the script. I'm at peace with it. But do younger people have trouble with that when they're not like the jock or whatever they think they're supposed to be? where does that leave them? Where does that make them feel like they fit?
2: Yeah, I think that's what I think that's like a really interesting thing to wrestle with right now. And ideally, over time, people work through. But I think right now there does seem to be like a particular set of pressures that when people feel like they're not living up to them, sometimes they just isolate or they say like, I'm not going to bother, or I'm not going to try to go out and date. I'm not going to try to, you know, I'm not going to try to figure out like, what is my version of masculinity because I'm falling short of the mainstream ones. And I think it can result in some hard stuff.
1: Yeah. Loneliness, people not dating, things like that. All right. Our last topic, why sexual pleasure matters for your health. This is finally the fun one, Jesse. I feel like I wasn't taught that. You know, I was just taught about safe sex. I was just taught about body parts in school. Like, we don't teach people that like your pleasure actually matters for how you feel about yourself. So what are some ideas around this that you would want people to know?
2: Yeah. So this is a growing area of research. And I think it's really important. They say, you know, 10, 20 years ago, this idea that like, is exercise good for your health, or do people who are healthy exercise more? We didn't really know the causation. And now we know for sure that exercise is good for health. And I think the same thing is sort of happening in the sexual pleasure space, where we have a growing body of evidence that suggests more sexual pleasure, more orgasms, more sexual satisfaction is correlated with things like lower rates of heart disease, living longer. There's some studies showing delayed menopause for women who have more sexual pleasure. All kinds of things. We know it's good for relationships. We know it's just good for health and overall health. And that even like careful epidemiological studies are starting to show more of this.
1: Now, shame, is that a thing that interferes with people's ability to enjoy themselves in the bedroom?
2: Certainly. I mean, that comes up as like a piece of all this. And I think the more we can tackle shame, you know, I think it's one of the bigger barriers. One of the things I would love most to tackle is to like take away the stigma and shame that often make it hard for people to achieve sexual pleasure. And having, you know, keep in mind, there are places in the world where the laws around same-sex sex are, you know, make it illegal. And, you know, you can be put in jail for extramarital sex. Like, there's places in the world where there are laws working against these things. So that makes it even more in stone what the shame should be around these activities.
1: Now, if you could redesign sex education from scratch, easy thing to do and an easy question to answer in like a minute. What would you want people to know about like a pleasure forward version? What would you want people to know about their own sex lives?
2: That pleasure is, it shouldn't just be like a frivolous, like side part of sexuality education. Like sexual pleasure should be a core, central, essential element of sexual health and well-being. And it's interesting when you look back at the World Health Organization definition of sexual health in 1975, the idea of like pleasurable and safe sexual experiences is in there. And I think we often forget about like the main reason people have sex is usually for pleasure, to feel good, to connect, for emotional pleasure, for physical pleasure. So I think knowing that pleasure is not just one thing, and then knowing that it's a really core part of life, of health, and of like people's realities would be really important.
1: If someone's scratching their head right now being like, that's me, I'm not really enjoying myself as much as I know I could, what would you recommend? Talk to a therapist, talk to their partners. What would you recommend?
2: Yeah, both all those things, but also there's just so many resources out there. Like, I've done a lot of work with the Pleasure Project. It's a UK-based group, but they have a whole thing called like the pleasure steps that you can do like as an individual, go through them yourself. You could do them like if you worked in a nonprofit with your whole organization. But I think there's just tons of resources out there if you're interested in sexual pleasure and what it could be and exploring it. It's all those things.
1: Jesse, it's been a joy having you on the show. Thanks for being here.
2: Thanks so much.
1: Jesse Ford is a sociologist at Columbia University. Just ahead, you know that coffee keeps you awake, but exactly when should you stop drinking it for a good night's sleep? After the break, we'll reveal the surprising caffeine cutoff time.
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1: If coffee is the fuel that keeps you running, I have some bad news for you. How late you drink it might have a negative effect on your sleep. But how late is too late for caffeine? And are some of us sabotaging tonight's sleep around lunchtime? Well, that's what we're going to answer here with Dr. Rachel Salas, a sleep neurologist at Johns Hopkins Medicine. Rachel, welcome to the show.
18: Hi, David. Thanks for having me here.
1: So how long does caffeine last in your system? I usually have my last cup by 3 or 4 p.m., which I'm thinking maybe is a little too late.
18: Yeah, I mean, it's really personalized to the individual, right? If you're having issues with sleep initiation or just sleep in general, and you're kind of reflecting, looking at how much caffeine you're eating or drinking, that may be a sign that you're doing it too late. So I would say just kind of see what timing you have. And then if you are having sleep, maybe start moving it earlier in the day.
1: I want to zoom into what you said, eating caffeine, because I sometimes have experts on the show to help me settle arguments with my partner. She says eating dark chocolate before bed is no big deal. I feel like if I eat a heavy dark chocolate dessert, it will keep me up because dark chocolate has caffeine in it. Am I the insane one or is she right?
18: No, I'm on your side for this.
1: Good.
18: One, right. So there's caffeine in a lot of things now. I think people don't realize it.
1: Okay, so, and I also noticed my mother, she can drink like black tea, I don't know, up until 11 p.m. and then she's out cold at 11:15. So is it really personalized? Do people have different sensitivities to sleep and caffeine?
18: Yes, definitely. I think for some people, it's not a problem. Also, like the more natural teas, like your mother, like either the black or green tea, it's like a better type of caffeine. So, but most people are kind of stuck on like, you know, store-bought caffeine to Starbucks, whatnot, you know, adding an extra espresso. And for some people, it can last hours and hours and really affect their sleep onset.
1: So what's going on in our brain when caffeine is keeping us up at night, staring at the ceiling? It's 10 p.m., 11 p.m., midnight. We want to sleep. We had that late cup. What's going on that keeps us up?
18: Well, it's just the neurobiology. Caffeine acts as a stimulant. And if you factor in all the other things that impact our sleep in a negative way, like lighting, inconsistent sleep-wake schedules, just variable timings of our meals and exercise routines, like all of these things together can have major effects. And if you're more sensitive to one of those things, whether it's caffeine, light, variable sleep-wake schedules, I mean, it's going to have a bigger impact on you.
1: So when is a reasonable last call time, working backward from the time we want to go to sleep, for a cup of coffee, given the sort of average sensitivity? Like a person who doesn't know what their caffeine sensitivity is, mm-hmm. What would your recommendation be?
18: Yeah, I usually tell people not past noontime. Okay, wow. So noon, yeah.
1: Oh, you're killing me. Noon is when I got my first like attention dip and I got to go into my second cup. Oh, no. And working backwards, how many hours approximately from the bedtime?
18: For me, it always comes down to on the patient. So I would say anywhere from 2 to 8 hours, depending on who the person is.
1: And if someone just refuses to give up their afternoon coffee routine, what's the least bad way to do this? What's the least, like a harm reduction approach?
18: Right. So if you need caffeine, I mean, again, maybe try switching to more natural type of caffeine, like some of the teas, maybe like reduce the amount, you know, whatever you can do to kind of see. And then experiment, see if it even makes a difference, because it actually might not be a big of a deal, the caffeine itself. It might be some other factors, like I mentioned earlier.
1: All right. I want to go to this other topic because I feel like people spend hours, days, weeks researching a phone or a laptop, some piece of equipment that they use in their life for hours each day. You know what piece of equipment someone uses in their life for maybe 8 hours each day? Their bed. And yet people skimp out on the mattress. They don't do any research. And then they might not have a great sleep. How important is picking the right mattress for someone or a couple? You know, should I just go to IKEA and get the cheapest one or should I do my research?
18: I think you should do your research. There's a lot of reasons why a mattress can either be helpful or harmful to your sleep.
1: And what are those reasons? I got to know.
18: Well, one thing is, comfort, obviously, you know, it's Goldilocks, right? Finding the right mattress that's going to, you know, be comfortable for you. But there's also other things you should be considering. One is like the chemicals, right? Like microplastics are in everything now. And while you're sleeping, you may be breathing in like some of these foam, just kind of toxins, which may be not only impacting your sleep, but your overall health.
1: Whoa. I didn't know that. There can be harmful chemicals that get released, like off-gassed. Is that the fancy word?
18: That's exactly
1: from your
18: right.
1: mattress?
18: Yeah.
1: Wow.
18: Yeah.
1: Okay. And then what about like, I don't know, soreness or lack of ability to sleep or even temperature? Do these things factor in?
18: Yeah, those are all important factors. And it goes back to like what I always say about being Goldilocks, right? You know, some people prefer a more firmer, some people you know, prefer like softer. Now they have these like cushion toppers of mattresses that can kind of, and then they have mattresses that kind of can cater to each side. Some people like to have a mattress warmer. Some people like a cooling blanket or a chillo. You know, there's so many what I call sleep luxury items that can be really helpful to making your sleep just better.
1: I think of it like this. If you're the kind of person where everywhere you go, everyone you talk to, they're a jerk, the problem is you. You're the jerk. I feel like it's similar with mattresses. If you try everything, cut out caffeine, get rid of blue light, wear an eye mask, try earplugs, you know, I take whatever, and then the sleep is still lousy, it could be the mattress that's the problem.
18: Yeah, I agree with that. And like, even when I started in the field, patients would always ask, you know, like, what kind of mattress should I be thinking about? And then I finally did my own research and kind of thought about my thing. And man, I hadn't slept that great in a long time when I got my mattress.
1: And how often should people be replacing these things? My parents, they got like a place in Florida that they've had for, well, my grandparents had it before them. I think these mattresses maybe are from the 1600s. And I like every time I stay with them, my back hurts. And they're like, oh, the mattresses are fine. They're from the 60s in reality. How often should we be replacing them?
18: Well, I'll tell you, there have been some studies, not robust studies, but mattresses double in weight. Right. So think about that. Like that.
1: Wait, what is that? Like sweat and what? So when I buy the mattress and then I sweat on it for 10 years while I sleep, it doubles in weight.
18: Yes.
1: That's so disgusting.
18: Yeah. So that's why I always tell people, like, also don't just invest in a new mattress or a new pillow. Like, you got to vacuum them. You got to clean them. You got to, you know, take care of them because they do collect dander, you know, and all sorts of things.
1: Oh my God. I invested in a mattress protector. I feel like that's an important thing. If someone was waking up sore every morning and not feeling refreshed, where do you recommend they start when it comes to looking for a new mattress?
18: So I would start like either at a mattress store, because a lot of times you can just kind of get a sense of what's available right now and test it out. Definitely do research online. There's so many great places that and resources like the National Sleep Foundation or the American Academy of Sleep Medicine can kind of give tips on what to look for. I think, you know, sustainability and looking at investing in good quality type of materials is now really important.
1: And then do the different positions that you like to sleep in? Like, I'm a side or back sleeper. I am not a chest sleeper, which I've heard of the worst kind, the ones who sleep on their rib cage facing down. I don't know how people do that. Is there different mattresses for different types of sleepers in terms of position?
18: Yeah, there could be some mattresses that are more supportive, especially if people have, like, a lot of people have back pain, shoulder pain, neck pain. So some of the mattress can provide a little bit more support, and teaming that with a good pillow is key as well.
1: All right. If people can learn two things from this interview with you, Rachel, one is cut the caffeine, I guess, up to 8 hours before bed, and two, do your research when it comes to a mattress. It shouldn't be an afterthought. You're spending most of your day on there after all.
18: Yeah, it shows so true. Sleep is so important, and you might as well have the best mattress possible that's comfortable for you.
1: Well, Dr. Rachel Salas is a sleep neurologist at Johns Hopkins Medicine. Rachel, it's been a joy having you here. Thanks for being on the show.
18: Yeah, thanks again.
1: In just a few moments' time, math. What if one of the biggest reasons kids struggle with it isn't because of math at all? A study suggests that parents might be teaching children to love or hate numbers long before they ever start any math problems at school. How does that work? We'll tell you next.
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1: Why do some people look at a math problem and see a fun puzzle, while others see math as a personal attack? If we go back to when we were kids, there's some research showing that parents may have an effect on not just how children learn math, but whether they enjoy learning it at all. So that means math anxiety for some adults. And if you have it, when did it first start? That's what we're going to talk about here with Eva Pomerantz, a psychology professor at the University of Illinois Urbana-Champaign. Eva, welcome to the show.
33: Thank you. It's a pleasure to be here.
1: So when we talk about helping kids with math, I don't know, we think of a great teacher, we think of flashcards, we think of homework. Where does a parent's view on math enter the equation here?
33: Well, many parents suffer from math anxiety. And so that is kind of funnels down to children. And the way that it funnels down to children is that when parents have math anxiety, they're in that situation and they feel anxious. They have a lot of negative affect. And when you have anxiety about something, one of the first things that you want to do is control the situation. And so, you know, you want to control how your child is doing the math. And it actually turns out that as parents, our children are learning math differently than we learned math because of the new ways that math is taught. And so a lot of times that's not how the child is learning it and they don't feel agentic. And so that's how this math anxiety kind of feeds into the situation, and it's particularly likely to cause problems when children themselves are struggling. Because if children are getting the problems right, then parents are just kind of watching. And maybe the child asks for some help once in a while. But when children are struggling, that's when parents need to intervene or need to step in. And that's when you can kind of see these spiraling situations with a lot of negative affect and telling the child what to do.
1: So is it possible that many kids aren't bad at math, or if they're starting to struggle with math, if they got the right help, they'd be great at math, but then they just learn that it's like stressful, embarrassing, not for them, from their parents?
33: Yes. I mean, I think there's multiple forces that influence children's, how children are doing in math. But I think for parents are a big influence, especially when children are first entering formal schooling. They're exposed to homework. Homework is a kind of a very constrained situation, right? It needs to get done before the child goes to bed. The child often doesn't want to do it. There's some performance outcome, like it's going to be graded. So you have this very constrained situation that's not fun. Whereas before you might have been playing a math game, doing something that there wasn't a time constraint. And so that's really pulling on the whole situation. And so, you know, some parents really enjoy this activity and they communicate that positive affect to their children. They might be letting their children explore because they don't feel anxious about whether their child is going to do well on this math homework that has to go back to the teacher tomorrow, or whether they're going to finish it, because they themselves feel like, yeah, math is not a big thing. But I think other parents, because of their own anxiety, this kind of blows up. And so, you know, a lot of people, if you kind of go to these Reddit conversations, talk about these horrible situations learning math when they were a child. I think it's kind of bringing together parents and children's negative affect around that and all the stereotypes that we have about who's good at math and who's not.
1: Yeah, and we should talk about those, but it's funny to me because math is kind of held as this like logical field of study in education. It's supposed to not be emotional, like let's say literature. You're reading a book, you're supposed to have an emotional reaction, and yet children do form kind of this emotional relationship with math. When does that start? Like in high school, in kindergarten?
33: Yeah, I think it starts pretty early on. You know, we see math anxiety in children in the very early elementary school years. And in fact, some evidence suggests that maybe children are even more anxious about math in those early years, because you can imagine that you've been at home doing fun math or no math, and all of a sudden it's this, you know, they're introduced
1: algebra.
33: Well, not algebra, but they're introduced to formal math. And I think we do have as a country, these cultural stereotypes about math. It involves talent. It's not really about hard work, but talent. And that is threatening, I think, to children and parents.
1: Yeah, there are parents who kind of announce, I'm terrible at math, and that rubs off on their kids. Are there gendered? I mean, I know there are. I wish there wasn't. But are there gendered stereotypes about who's supposed to be good at math?
33: Right. Well, we think that boys and men are better at math, and that's really clear. In our own research, we really don't find gender differences. So we don't find that in these early elementary school years that boys are doing better on math, or parents are treating them differently. But so those stereotypes don't seem to be a player in those early elementary school years. It's very possible that by middle school, and that's what the data would suggest, that those stereotypes are coming into play.
1: I loved math and it served me well. And I think I got lucky because I think my parents just didn't care about math, but I had this great grade 6 math teacher who was super supportive. And I probably had my whole career as an engineer before I became like in media because of that 6th grade teacher. Can we reverse this? Can we force kids to have fun doing math? Maybe force is the wrong word here, but can we foster kids having fun with math and not rub off our anxieties on them?
33: I think you have to be careful about kind of you know, I think your language was very interesting right there. You said force them to have
1: force
33: fun.
1: Yeah, force was definitely the wrong word.
33: But I think that happens. And so we have some data to suggest if parents are kind of trying to make this a really fun situation, it can backfire. And I think because sometimes math is not fun. You know, like doing those multiplications.
1: That's the algebra right there. Or long division. That was the first time in math class where I was like, this is not fun.
33: Right. It's a lot of hard work. And so I think it's really just being patient, letting your child kind of take the initiative, explore, treating them like the expert, and maintaining your positive affect. And, you know, sometimes parents say to me, but I just can't. You know, my child is getting so frustrated and I'm so frustrated. And I say, like, just step it back. So, you know, sometimes, like when you say my parents didn't care, sometimes I think that is if you cannot maintain your positive affect and you cannot kind of support your child in working through this, which might take longer than you want it to take, then the best thing you can do is step back. And if you feel like somebody needs to help my child with their homework, their math homework, then I think a tutor, if you can afford it, or a sibling or another parent, or talk to the teacher about what you can do. I think teachers are often clued into this and they make the homework a lot easier so children can do it by themselves.
1: Interesting. So if you're a parent who every time they get a paper bill in a restaurant and they have to manually calculate the tip, they think in their head, I hate math, maybe don't say that to your kid. And if you're not able to have a great attitude about it, let them do their own thing and talk to the teacher. Is that what I'm hearing here?
33: Yeah, I think, exactly. I know when my daughter was in high school and I didn't know any high school math too long ago. And I didn't go very far in math. Like, I just didn't help her because, you know, it would take hours for me to help her. And she would be upset and I would start to get upset. And you know what? She did really well in math and she learned it. And that doesn't mean that she didn't struggle through it. And it didn't mean I couldn't be there to be like a cheerleader. Like, I know that if you, you know, go to the teacher for help or you, you know, you'll be able to work through it or you'll be able to figure it out or call a friend.
1: It sounds like math anxiety, it starts young, but it doesn't have to be that way. Eva, I have enjoyed the chat. Thank you for being on the show.
33: Thank you.
1: That is a wrap on our Tuesday night last show. Call us. Our number is 1-888-505-6644. That's 1-888-505-6644. Got a suggestion for a guest or just want to say hello? Our line's always open, except for when it's not. Leave a voicemail.
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22: Good morning and happy Wednesday. It is game day for Team Canada at the FIFA World Cup. We'll talk more about that in just a moment. Here at home, enjoying some really nice weather. We're expecting another warm and sunny day, getting up to a high of 24, but then a bit of a change coming in tomorrow. We'll talk more about that with Les coming up in just a few minutes. Canada controls its own destiny heading into this afternoon's World Cup clash with Switzerland in Vancouver, where a win or a draw would secure top spot in Group B and a home knockout game at BC Place.
23: We were going to start this match going into it with the mentality and the tactics to win. We're not going to be overly conservative. We're not going to be overly aggressive. We're going to be us. And I think that one of the best parts of this team is who we are is pretty well built in.
22: But the Canadians will have to adjust with midfielder Ismaël Koné ruled out after suffering a broken leg in the win over Qatar. There could be a boost to the roster, though, as captain Alphonso Davies is expected to return off the bench from injury. Head coach Jesse Marsh says even limited minutes from Davies could provide a lift on and off the pitch. Canada sits tied with the Swiss on points, but leads on goal differential. For local fans, having the World Cup hosted on home turf has been the ultimate fan experience. Calgarian Tasos Deganis is part of the Voyageurs supporters group and has been taking in all the excitement in Vancouver.
24: It's like I'm telling you, if you're here, like you go straight down by Main Street Station there, everyone's ready to go. Everyone has their scarves, their flags, the fires, the smoke. It's an incredible atmosphere. It's hard to explain what it's like. Everyone's supporting and wearing red, right? And like all the fan zones, everyone's into it. Just usually the World Cup brings nations together, but hosting it here, there's more fan zones, more places to go watch it. I know back home in Calgary, everyone's hitting up the ship. Another bars downtown Calgary, and one Eau Claire. So it's going to be a fun place where everyone goes.
22: There certainly are lots of watch parties. Deganis is sharing his World Cup experience with his son, and says they'll be cheering on Team Canada this afternoon. We'll hear more from Doganis throughout the show. Calgary City Council is upholding its change to late-night noise rules for music festivals during this year's Stampede. Council held an urgent debate Tuesday on the matter, following several days of pushback from politicians and promoters of a popular off-grounds tent. City Hall reporter Adam McVicker has the latest.
3: There's been a lot of noise, and the Stampede parties haven't started yet, prompting a debate Tuesday at City Hall that ended in council voting to uphold regulations reining in noise from off-grounds party tents.
4: We have sent a strong signal that we value people more than big money. This isn't about the Stampede at all. It's about one single bad actor who has chosen to treat their neighbors like garbage.
3: The move means weeknight concerts must end by midnight with a lowered cap on maximum allowable noise levels, but the city announcing a half-hour extension allowing cool-down music until 1 a.m. on weeknights.
5: It supports city operations, supports public safety, and there's also incidental benefit to each of the operators.
3: In response, Cowboys Music Festival says they see the changes as a good first step to addressing concerns of all stakeholders. Also pointing to significant investments in sound mitigation technology, it was pushback from Cowboys that led to the attempt from council to roll back the restrictions.
7: There are real consequences to this issue, and we could see potential job losses, serious damage to our reputation as a world-class festival and music city.
8: When it comes down to this, everybody just needs to grow up. This is the difference of an hour and a half.
3: The changes to the noise exemption rules are in response to hundreds of complaints last year, most on weeknights from people living near the party tents.
25: We have a right to sleep just as much as the people have a right to party.
3: The rules don't apply to events on Stampede Park, but the CEO of the Calgary Stampede says weeknight concerts and events already end before midnight.
26: Our approach is create this incredible festive atmosphere while being respectful of our neighbors.
3: The rule change causing a ruckus amongst provincial and even federal politicians, leading to this response from the mayor.
27: It's time to cut through the about the Cowboys tent. By now, you've seen the coordinated smear campaign from out-of-town politicians.
3: A back and forth, some say, is more than a Stampede showdown.
28: I think it's just representative of the kind of the declining relationship between the mayor and the province. And I think it's become more than just about this single issue.
3: Councillors Ward, Johnston, Jameson, Tyers, Chabot, and McLean were the only votes in favor of the urgent motion. The Calgary Stampede kicks off July 3rd. Adam McVicker, Global News.
22: In just over a week, the city will welcome thousands to the greatest outdoor show on earth, and safety continues to be a top priority. Media members were given a behind-the-scenes look at the Calgary Stampede Operations Center. Stampede says it will partner with Calgary Police, the Emergency Management Agency, Fire, and EMS, among others, over the 10 days of Stampede. Aside from safety on the grounds, transit police will also be out in full force at some of the busier C-Train platforms. And Calgary Police will also set up an additional temporary district so they can police festival tents off the grounds in addition to the district already at the park.
29: These two temporary districts ensures we're adequately staffed to respond to Stampede-related activities and while still maintaining strong police presence across the city.
30: Our Emergency Operations Center will be open throughout Stampede. It gives our emergency services and city teams a dedicated space to stay connected, share information, and coordinate behind the scenes.
31: For us, success means guests can focus on making memories without ever needing to think about the operations supporting them. And this team makes that possible.
22: Calgary Stampede runs from July 3rd to July 12th. Police in Quebec and Alberta are investigating Monday's deadly shooting in Montreal that left three people dead, including a police officer and an innocent civilian. Mike Armstrong has the latest on the investigation and why police in our province are involved.
32: A day after a nightmare, Montreal police are still on the scene, piecing together what happened.
0: Investigators are gathering evidence right where one of their fellow officers was gunned down.
1: It's very sad.
0: Locals have been left shaken.
2: I mean, even though it's over, it's still unsettling.
0: The gunfire started just before noon. By the time it was over, a police officer was injured and another killed. A civilian was killed as well, and the gunman. The fallen officer is 35-year-old Mohamed Lamine Ben Redouan. He was a father of one with another on the way.
2: Somebody that didn't think twice about protecting Montrealers. And we can say thank you.
0: The civilian caught in the crossfire is Michel Mizrahi. The 68-year-old was a father of three. One of his sons lives nearby.
6: I know Michel Mizrahi very well. And he was always here. He was very often around the area.
9: What is wrong with him?
0: Quebec's coroner is confirming the identity of the gunman. 25-year-old Seth Hatfield was from Alberta. Tuesday, Lethbridge police were at a home. They say they're assisting Montreal authorities with their investigation into the shooting. Now, just prior to the attack, the gunman sent out this document. It's titled Manifesto of June 22nd, Monday's date. We're only quoting limited sections for context. In its 104 pages, the writer echoes many of the familiar core grievances of the incel movement, describing life for common or unattractive men as one of terrible loneliness, isolation, and social degradation. He calls for an unflinching rebellion and a bloodletting. Quote, arm yourselves with whatever weaponry you may acquire, and then go forth, storm into the palatial workplaces, the conferences, and the dwellings of our enemies, and eradicate all of the scum that you find there. Now, the word workplace may help understand the motive. The sixth floor of the building where the attack happened is the Global Operations Center and Canadian headquarters of one of the world's biggest online pornography companies. In the manifesto, the writer lists potential Class A targets for insurgents. Number five includes the headquarters of international pornography companies. Well, the company behind these windows is called ILO. Its employees were locked down for hours. It says no one was injured, and it won't comment on whether it could have been a target. Mike Armstrong, Global News, Montreal.
22: Seth Scott Hatfield was a student at the University of Lethbridge. In a statement, the U of L offered condolences to the victims and their families and condemned the violence. It says it's working with authorities and has offered support resources for students and staff affected. Students at the U of L say it's shocking to know one of their peers was involved.
10: It feels so depressing. It is not something that we ever think. This is not what the university taught us.
11: You don't think of it until it happens. Like, it's not like something you would think, like people every day you pass by.
22: Meanwhile, police were seen conducting a

0: charged with breaching the conditions of his release. Earlier this month, police revealed Earhart had been arrested and released back into the community of Okotoks, charged with accessing and possessing child sexual abuse materials. The community was so concerned, police and the mayor and council issued a joint statement reminding residents that any vigilante action would be investigated and potentially prosecuted. Earhart was arrested once again on June 16th in High River for breaching conditions of his release. Police say the breach in this case is for being around someone under the age of 16. Calgary police are turning to the public for information as they search for a child they say hit a sleeping baby in a stroller. It happened last week near Country Village Gate and Coventry Hills Boulevard in the Northeast. Police say on June 15th, between 4:30 and 5 p.m., a youth riding a scooter passed a man pushing his 9-week-old baby in a stroller, hit the baby in the stomach, and then rode away. The youth is described as being around 10 years old with short blonde hair. If you have any information about the incident, you should contact police or Crime Stoppers. Three people face charges in connection with an arson investigation at a luxury car dealership. Back in March, crews were called to a fire in a commercial building in the 5500 block of 1A Street Southwest just before 5 o'clock in the morning. 25 luxury vehicles were inside the building at the time. The total damage is estimated at around $10 million. Investigators determined the fire was intentionally set based on evidence recovered from the scene. Three suspects are now facing one count each of arson. Police say there's no evidence to suggest the business owner was involved. Europeans are doing all they can to stay cool as heat records are shattered, the major attractions being affected in places like Paris when we come back.
1: 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And then it happens. We begin to feel younger, act younger, live younger. And we realize life didn't change. We did.
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0: Two major Arctic infrastructure projects are expected to be Ottawa's first national interest projects under the Building Canada Act. Transport Minister Stephen McKinnon and Crowned Indigenous Relations Minister Rebecca Alty are expected to announce the beginning of the consultation process today in Yellowknife. The two projects are the Grays Bay Road and Port Project in Nunavut and the Mackenzie Valley Highway Project in the Northwest Territories. Government sources say the goal is to unlock mining opportunities in the north and improve community accessibility. The U.S. Senate has passed a resolution requiring President Donald Trump to seek

0: congressional approval for the war with Iran. The president continues to tout the agreement with Iran, though there appears to be conflicts about the terms. Bradley Blackburn has more.
1: On this motion, the yeas are 50, the nays are 48.
2: The Senate passed the War Powers Resolution Act, blocking further military action in Iran unless President Trump seeks congressional approval.
3: Iran, unfortunately, is now stronger. And the American people have been forced to pay the price.
2: It was the 10th time Senate Democrats brought the measure to the floor. This time around, four Republicans voted with the Democrats to approve the act the House had already passed. The approval is only symbolic because it doesn't have the force of law.
4: Americans got worse than nothing from this war. We're worse off than before it started.
2: At a Mack truck facility in Pennsylvania, President Trump spoke about the agreement with Iran the negotiators are now finalizing.
5: We just achieved a historic peace agreement with Iran to end the conflict in the Strait of Hormuz. And by the way, yesterday, 19 million barrels of oil flowed out of the Strait of Hormuz, a very beautiful place.
2: But conflicts remain about who will control the Strait of Hormuz and Iran's nuclear program, though the president remains confident.
5: We're leaving them without any nuclear capacity, and they've agreed to that, and we're getting along quite well.
2: Later today, the president meets with the Secretary General of NATO. Bradley Blackburn, CBS News, New York.
0: A suspect charged in the infamous gold heist at Toronto's Pearson International Airport has been sentenced to more than 13 years in prison in the United States for attempting to smuggle guns across the border into Canada. 27-year-old Geronte King McLean of Brampton was arrested during a traffic stop in Pennsylvania in September 2023. Police found 65 guns hidden inside the vehicle he had been renting. While in custody, King McLean was charged by Canadian authorities for allegedly driving the delivery truck that made off with $24 million worth of gold bars and foreign currency stolen from the Air Canada cargo terminal in April 2023. U.S. authorities believe he fled Canada for Florida shortly after the heist. Temperature records keep falling across Europe as a heat wave plagues the region. In France, there have been more deaths as they record their hottest day since record keeping began. It's a busy time for tourists, and cities have had to make changes for some of their most popular attractions. In London, the King's Life Guard are being relieved more frequently, and changing of the guard ceremonies at Buckingham Palace and Windsor have been suspended. In Paris, the Eiffel Tower closed early, with temperatures expected to reach 38 degrees Celsius. As Redmond Shannon reports, there doesn't seem to be any relief in the forecast.
6: Parisians are famously chic, but this week they're anything but cool.
7: J'ai même pas pris encore mon café.
6: I didn't even have a coffee before I rushed here to buy a fan this morning, says this woman. But the extreme heat wave is no joking matter. The government has attributed dozens of drownings to the hot weather. This nuclear power plant switched off a reactor because the cooling water is too warm, and police believe two young children found dead in a car may have died from the heat.
8: Here in the UK, the hottest weather has yet to come. Hundreds of schools are closing or finishing early in preparation for record-breaking heat.
6: Like much of Europe, Britain is not designed for this new normal of temperatures. Air conditioning is still a rare luxury.
9: London isn't just calling, it's cooking.
6: UN Chief Antonio Guterres addressed London Climate Action Week Tuesday, as did Prince William. His Earthshot Prize champions innovation in climate action. He accepts our climate has already changed, but says we're not powerless.
10: The challenge can still feel immense, but the proof is now in front of us. And history will ask what we did with it.
6: The heat focusing minds of the delegates listening to him.
7: I don't think I've heard any speech this week that didn't start with a joke of we have a heat wave in London. And everybody can agree that it's a stark reminder of the world is warming up. The world is changing.
6: The forecast is that Britain's June temperature record could fall Wednesday and possibly again Friday. Redmond Shannon, Global News, London.
0: The Calgary Flames are making some moves this offseason, acquiring two players in a big trade with the New Jersey Devils. We'll have those details coming up. All right, taking a look outside early on this Wednesday morning, that sun just coming up. We've got your weather forecast with Leslie next.
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0: The Calgary Flames made a major move Tuesday, acquiring a couple new players from the New Jersey Devils. Flames acquiring defenseman Simone Nemec, along with winger Maxim Siplikov. The Devils, in exchange, picked up first-round draft picks in both 2027 and 2028, a second-round draft pick in 2026, and prospect Etienne Morin. 22-year-old Nemec scored 11 goals and had 15 assists in 68 games for the Devils last season and was drafted second overall in the 2022 NHL draft. Siplikov split last season between the New York Islanders and the Devils, where he posted 12 goals and 27 assists. The Apple Bowl is ripe for CFL action as the Calgary Stampeders and BC Lions get set to face off in Kelowna. The finishing touches are being put on the stadium, which has undergone a big transformation. Once able to host just 2,300 spectators, the Apple Bowl has now installed these massive bleachers to hold about 20,000 fans. Large video screens and surround sound has been added. The field and goalposts have also been repositioned to optimize the fan experience.
1: Our entire BC Lions offseason has been spent preparing for this game, and it takes a lot of moving pieces, as you say, but you know, I think we've got the right people on the right things. We've also had amazing local support from the city of Kelowna, from our partners, and no, I don't think there's anything we have, no T we haven't crossed and no I we haven't dotted.
0: One of the factors being taken into consideration is helping fans deal with the Okanagan heat. Some of the features that will be in place to help people with that are misting and water refill stations. The Stamps take on the BC Lions in Kelowna on Saturday.
2: We've got a warm, sunny day on tap for us today. A daytime high of 24. More of the same for tomorrow, with a little bit more cloud. Taking a look at the warnings and weather alerts in the west, this is a heat warning up in northern Alberta, up towards the Yellowknife area as well. And in the east, it's a rainfall warning towards St. John's, a gale force warning just off the east coast as well. For us, we don't have much in the way of weather coming through. Thunder Bay has some rain moving through. Halifax, some rain moving northern up towards St. John's. Vancouver continues to be fairly warm. Their weather change is coming, but we've got some stable weather here. A bit more cloud moving through tomorrow. And then on Friday, things change for us a little bit with more clouds, some showers, and the weekend looks cooler and rainy. 26 Vancouver, 25 Edmonton. Again, relief for some drier weather up north. 23 Saskatoon, 21 with some showers. Regina, 18 in Thunder Bay with some showers. 25 Montreal, 23 with some showers in Halifax, and a cool one in St. John's, just 9 degrees.
0: Well, imagine having yard help like this. The city of Calgary is putting robo mowers to work, where the autonomous grass cutters are being tested in the city.
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0: All right, Leslie's pulling out all the Team Canada swag. Where'd you get
2: go
0: this?
2: Go Canada, go. Well, you know, we saw those bucket hats.
0: At the watch party.
2: At the watch party. And I was like, hey, what is going on with that? Calgary Minor Soccer said, hey, we've got some. We'll bring them to you. Thanks
0: That's
2: for
0: great.
2: That. And then they brought these Go Canada Go, the fingers. So it'd be like, oh, get some X in there. I'm super excited
0: well
2: about
0: done.
2: Game day.
0: Yes, excited for another watch party. The big one happening down at Eau Claire Plaza. It should be a great day for it, too.
2: A really nice day. We've got lots of sunshine on tap for today. Some nice temperatures. Make sure you've got your red bucket hat because it's going to be a warm one. And we'll talk about the weather coming up in a few minutes' time.
0: Thanks, Les. Excitement is brewing this morning as Team Canada prepares for its Group B final against Switzerland at the FIFA World Cup in Vancouver. Kickoff is at 1 p.m. Mountain Time. A win or a draw secures first place in Group B for Canada, giving them a home field advantage at BC Place in Vancouver for the round of 32. It would also give the team a week off to rest and recuperate. A loss, though, drops Canada to second or third place, and they would have to travel to Los Angeles for their next match and only get 3 days of rest. For local fans, having the World Cup hosted on home turf has been the ultimate fan experience. Calgarian Tasos Deganis is part of the Voyageurs supporters group and has been taking in all the excitement in Vancouver.
11: It's like I'm telling you, if you're here, like you go straight down by Main Street Station there, everyone's ready to go. Everyone has their scarves, their flags, the flares, the smoke. It's an incredible atmosphere. It's hard to explain what it's like. Everyone's supporting and wearing red, right? And like all the fan zones, everyone's in. Just usually the World Cup brings nations together, but hosting it here, there's more fan zones, more places to go watch it. I know back home in Calgary, everyone's hitting up the ship. Another bars downtown Calgary, and one Eau Claire. So it's going to be a fun place where everyone goes.
0: There certainly are lots of watch parties. Deganis is sharing his World Cup experience with his son and says they'll be cheering on Team Canada this afternoon. We'll hear more from Deganis throughout the show. Now, the city is putting on another free watch party for the World Cup match today. You can head down to Eau Claire Plaza to take in the game on a giant outdoor screen. There will also be a fan zone with food trucks and interactive activities set up early to soak in the energy. Again, kickoff is at 1 p.m. A new report shows while more Albertans have a family doctor, seeing one in a timely manner is getting more difficult. According to findings from the Alberta Medical Association, when Albertans can access care, satisfaction is high. But only about half, around 53%, are able to book an appointment when needed. Many are pivoting to walk-in clinics and ERs due to those delays, some using those services as their primary choice. AMA says this shift drives higher system costs, increases wait times elsewhere, and disrupts continuity of care.
12: We have seen, for example, more physicians enter the province, but we don't know exactly what type of practices they are participating in. We need to dig down a little bit deeper into that workforce so that we can plan more appropriately.
0: Dr. Wurzba says while the findings are significant, they are solvable if the right steps are in place. That includes engaging stakeholders and finding the appropriate physicians to support departments that are understaffed. The provincial government is promising Albertans world-class care, research, and diagnostic tools in its 10-year cancer strategy. The opposition NDP says it supports improved focus on cancer screening and prevention, but adds the government is giving with one hand while taking away with the other. Alyssa Carpenter reports.
13: Hi, everyone. I'm really happy to see you.
14: Glennis Jenkins is a registered nurse and a patient navigating a complex cancer journey.
13: I was diagnosed with invasive breast cancer April 2024. Our sweet son was 2 at the time. I've since endured a handful of surgeries, chemotherapy, radiation, a year of immunotherapy.
14: As Jenkins continues to fight cancer, she is also taking on a different role as patient and family advocate, helping to shape the 10-year cancer strategy announced by the province.
13: At its core, the strategy is about one thing: better outcomes and better care for every person facing cancer in our province.
14: LaGrange, a cancer survivor herself, says the strategy is based around 5 key goals. The first being prevention and early detection, including expanded screenings in rural Alberta and Indigenous communities.
13: The evidence is unambiguous. Early detection saves lives.
14: The aim is to have 90% of patients receiving cancer care meet provincially determined targets for treatment, including surgery, by 2030.
15: This strategy mobilizes the entire system together around a shared commitment to better coordination, better access, seamless experience, and better outcomes.
14: The NDP is critical of the announcement. A statement from MLA Sarah Hoffman says the UCP government announcement does not address the problems cancer patients are experiencing right now. Over the past 7 years, fewer cancer patients have been getting surgery on time and wait times are significantly worse. It goes on to say at the same time, this UCP government cut millions from cancer prevention, screening, and detection programs in budget 2026. And is ending a lung cancer screening pilot this September. But for patients like Glennis Jenkins.
13: I never thought I'd feel lucky to have cancer, but I sure did feel lucky to have cancer in this city, in this province, and receive care at this inspiring institution.
14: Every step forward for her is a step in the right direction. Alyssa Carpenter, Global News.
0: Some new and improved C trains are rolling out in our city. As early as today, 3 new C-10s, or mask trains, will hit the tracks. While they look very similar to the older models, they come with some updated technology and features for transit riders.
16: They come with heated floors, onboard digital display screens, air conditioning, and improved accessibility. And they'll also cost us less to maintain.
0: The new trains will run on the existing red and blue lines. They'll be replacing the older U2 cars that will slowly be phased out over the next 2 years. According to the city, C trains handle more than 150,000 passenger trips every weekday. They are like giant Roombas, but for big lawns. The city of Calgary testing out 2 new robo-mowers at the Glenmore and Frank McCool Athletic Parks. They operate just like the robot vacuum in your house, but they're much bigger, weighing about 160 pounds. Mark Sackman with the city of Calgary's Parks and Open Spaces department says the autonomous mowers are being put through their paces so the city can test them for safety, reliability, and overall performance.
17: One of the big benefits is it allows us to cut the grass and redeploy our staff to go and do other more important tasks. One of the other benefits is because it allows us to cut the grass during slow periods, it can cut consistently and promote healthier turf, improved turf maintenance, and better growth.
0: Sackman says one robo mower can handle 2 FIFA-sized soccer fields in about 12 hours. They're also quiet, operating at about 52 decibels, which is equivalent to background office noise. They're also fully equipped with sensors so they can operate safely around people. Once the pilot project is complete in about 30 days, the city will review results to determine if these machines are a good fit for maintaining some of our city's parks. All right, let's bring in Les, keeping an eye on weather and traffic for us this morning. Les?
2: And ready to cheer on Team Canada as well with my Team Canada. Go, go, go. Warm and sunny today, Blake. Daytime high of 24. And we've got more of the same on tap for Thursday. As for right now in the city, 12 in Airdrie, 13 Park to Go, 14 in downtown West District, 11, 13 to Zah and Great Eagle, Spruce Meadows, 11 in Cranston's Riverstone, 11. Nice temps today. We've got a warning up north, though, right around the high level area. That's a heat warning. And then further north of that's a heat warning as well. No warnings for us, just some nice temperatures on the way. Even these temperatures overnight are a little bit nicer than they were yesterday. 8 for Red Deer, 11 Edmonton, 8 right now in Drumheller, 6 in Claresholm and Lethbridge. Still cool in the mountains, 4 in Banff and 3 in the Crow's Nest Pass. 23 for you, Banff, 23 today for Crow's Nest, 24 for us, 24 for Red Deer, 25 for Edmonton. Nice to get some heat, drying things up a little bit up to the north after all those days of rain. Drumheller, 26, Brooks, 25, Medicine Hat, 24, and then Lethbridge, 25. I have to point up across from me right there. So a nice day on tap. Make sure if you're going to the watch party, you bring your Canada swag and you wear a hat because it's going to be quite warm this afternoon. A day of 24, more of the same tomorrow, 24. And then Friday, things are changing a little bit with a bit more cloud rolling in before we get a weekend, not just a weekend of rain, but now it looks like it will continue through to Monday before we get a break on Tuesday. In traffic, we have one problem on the go, 2500 block of 26th Street Southeast, a collision there. Light volume, though. Elsewhere, the roads are in good shape. Crowchild, Kensington, just some folks traveling southbound on Crowchild in the northwest. And in the northeast, this is 16th Avenue, 19th Street. Again, light volume so far on a Wednesday. That's OK Tire Traffic.
0: Thanks, Les. The province has formed a council to explore new ways for municipalities to finance critical infrastructure. The Minister of Municipal Affairs was joined by stakeholders in Jasper Tuesday to announce the initiative. That town is in the midst of a rebuild after 2024's devastating wildfire, but it's not alone in feeling infrastructure pressures. Across the province, there's increasing demand for roads, water systems, and transit. Minister Dan Williams says the new council will be looking at ways to creatively finance these projects without increasing the tax burden.
18: This is directly in relationship to asks that I hear every single day from municipalities and industry saying there's a smarter and better way to finance the future of infrastructure. And if we look around the world, we're seeing a deficit in infrastructure compared to other jurisdictions. And part of that's because we're not having the right tool in the toolkit for the right time.
0: The new council will assess a range of approaches, including alternative financing models and partnerships with the private sector.
19: 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Headliners Lainey Wilson, the Red Clay Strays, and Kane Brown are heading to Country Thunder at the big stage. 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
0: Many families have to fundraise for specialized medical care for procedures not covered in Alberta. Now, one teenager is trying to make a difference by changing the rules around who can access out-of-country health care funding. Megan Cobb has more.
24: It's a life lesson everyone eventually learns.
25: You can't sit by idly and just let it be. And you can't complain if you don't do something about it.
24: And for this 13-year-old, taking action means confronting government policy.
26: I think it'll happen. I think it'll just be super, super difficult.
24: Carmine Groberman was inspired to start a petition to change eligibility criteria for the provincial out-of-country health services committee funding after hearing of two Calgarians forced to crowdsource enough money to pay for life-saving treatments.
26: It's unbelievable that they can't get the health care that they need. Because they can't really, like, live a normal life.
24: Milo Laskowski was diagnosed with a rare vascular condition that causes daily bleeding and impacts her vision and hearing. While Tamara Polo has cervical instability and is bedridden most of the day after being hit by a car in 2023. Neither had long-term treatment options in Canada, and both were denied coverage for the care they found out of the country.
27: They can't get funding for treatment that they need. And that treatment's available, and people are suffering.
24: Carmine's petition wants the Alberta government to review Tamara and Mila's applications, while also changing the eligibility criteria for the program going forward, sending a message to anyone in a similar situation that they aren't alone.
27: Now we realize how big not only the community of people who are facing the same battle are, but all the people who are behind them and support them and want to see this change happen.
24: The Ministry of Primary and Preventative Health Services has previously said it launched a review of the program, but no updates have been provided since. The hope is this petition will make its way all the way to the Premier.
25: I want it in her hands. I want it to have thousands of signatures. And I want Carmine to feel like he's made a difference in this world.
24: Megan Cobb, Global News.
0: For the second time in 2 weeks, Minister Adriana LaGrange is switching course on a health care decision. As Eric Bay reports, one political scientist says it's not a good look for the province, but the minister says it shows government is listening to the public.
28: The province is making another pivot on changes to emergency services. This time, Minister Adriana LaGrange says she's stopping the current procurement strategy for integrated fire and paramedic operators.
29: It's still very important for us to get to the benchmark funding, but we also realize that they are going to require a little bit of extra time to get there.
28: Last month, seven Alberta communities had to choose between picking up the additional cost to keep their integrated services or to hand ambulatory care over to the province. At that time, then-Minister Matt Jones said government would provide the same or better care, but the change was more equitable.
30: We have to be fair to other communities who comparably have been receiving far less funding.
28: The switch is the second change Minister LaGrange has made in the last 2 weeks after putting a stop to the Emergency Health Services rebrand. ELTA Paramedic Health was criticized as a waste of resources that should go towards staffing and working conditions.
31: The fact that it's happened twice in such a short period of time starts to raise questions about how effective the planning was in the first place.
28: LaGrange says the government is considering feedback.
29: One thing to take away is that we are listening to the public.
32: Debate, and we will vote.
28: In May, first responders warned of possible job cuts from the integrated service changes. The union's president says they look forward to building a system that's sustainable, practical, and focused on providing the best emergency care for Albertans. A perspective shared by some of the communities, St. Albert, Strathcona County, and Spruce Grove, all say they're reviewing the changes.
5: We'll continue to fight for the service that we think is important. We know that is important.
28: LaGrange's new timeline is 2028-29 for a strategy she says will support communities and bring costs in line with provincially delivered emergency services. Eric Bay, Global News.
6: It's special, and I think the biggest thing for us is connecting with the children in our communities.
0: Some local students got a kick out of meeting Calgary's Wild FC. 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
0: Watching Global News Morning. Okay, checking in with Sarah Crosby from QR Calgary. Happy Wednesday to you, Sarah. What's coming up on your show today?
32: So we are going to have a conversation with Mayor Jeremy Farkas on the situation with the noise in the city, but we're also going to have an economist, Forever Canadian and Stay Free Alberta, on the show. And we're saying, look, At $120 million, that's what the October referendum could cost. If we gave you that money, how are you spending it in the province of Alberta? So we're going to dole out the cash today, Blake.
0: Okay, doling out the cash. On our side of things, we're doling out the good vibes for Team Canada as we await Game 3 in Vancouver, Canada versus Switzerland. As always, Mason Trafford from Calgary FC is going to join us on this game day to tee up today's big match. Also, get his thoughts on the last game against Qatar. He was in the stands in Vancouver taking in that historic win. So going to get the lowdown on that.
32: Super fun because it was 6-0, which is like a 39-0 Calgary Flames game.
0: Pretty much, yeah. The hockey to soccer translation and goal scoring, it equates to about that. So really cool stuff. We'll leave it there. Sarah, thanks for this. You can listen to QR Calgary Mornings weekday mornings starting at 6 a.m.
1: Another warm, sunny day today. Did you enjoy yesterday? Lovely, wasn't it? A daytime high of 24 today, more of the same Thursday, and then a bit of a weather change Friday. We've got more cloud before a weekend of rain. Take a look at that beautiful rainbow. Rick was out fishing in Elkwater Park and got this shot. Thanks for sending this one in, Rick. It is a beauty. The data for today, 24 degrees. The normal is 21. Sunrise, 5:22. Sunset, 9:55 p.m. Willow and Andy are in the ready position, ready for treats, a pup cup, some watermelon, a trip to the park, a new toy, you name it. Willow and Andy are ready for it, and they've got a good day for it, too, to be out and about. I wonder if they get warm with all the floof and curls. 24 degrees this afternoon, Willow and Andy, so you do need a pup cup to cool down a little bit later on. UV index is going to be high today, 7 degrees, so make sure you're sunscreened and got a hat as you head out.
0: Members of Calgary's pro women's soccer team surprised students at a school in the southeast on Tuesday. The goal, to inspire students to get active on their annual field day and stay active through the summer. Drew Stremick was there and has more.
2: Excitement taking flight on Tuesday morning as members of the Calgary Wild FC, who grew up in the city, spoke in front of students from Sundance School in southeast Calgary. Ahead of the student summer break, players with the team are sharing the importance of staying active and pursuing their dreams. For midfielder Maya Jones and forward Anderson Williams, this visit was especially important as the pair attended Sundance School as kids.
3: She was 1 year older than me, but we were friends shortly afterwards, but so cool. Like, you never know where you're going to start from or where these next athletes or stars are going to emerge from. So it's cool that we both came from the same spot and we're both able to come back here and hang out with the kids today.
2: The Wild FC also got to show off their third kit, which features the team's founding front of kit partner. And as a way to make the day extra special, the Calgary Wild also invited students from the school to come see their match against the Halifax Tide.
4: It's cool because, like, it's just, I get to meet the players and do field day with them.
3: I think it was amazing when I was telling the kids that they all got a ticket and they all cheered, and then a bunch of them came up to me after and were like, we're going to be there. It's special, and I think the biggest thing for us is connecting with the children in our community, so we're just happy to be able to give back.
2: The game kicks off on Saturday at McMahon Stadium, which is also their multicultural day. Drew Stremick, Global News.
0: I'm taking a look outside here on your Wednesday morning. Beautiful shot of the downtown core. Stay with us. We're going to be back with your top news headlines next.
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34: This is Global News. I'm Tony King. Sunny and 10 at 6 o'clock. Canadian soccer fans say the atmosphere is incredible as Canada co-hosts the World Cup and today has a chance to finish first in their group and host a knockout round game. Calgarian Tasos Daganos is part of the Voyageurs, an organization that supports soccer in Canada, and he's having a blast in Vancouver ahead of today's game against the Swiss.
35: Everyone's ready to go. Everyone has their scarves, their flags, the fires, the smoke. It's an incredible atmosphere. It's hard to explain what it's like. Everyone's supporting and wearing red, right?
34: A win or a draw today assures Canada top spot in Group B, and we'll see one more Team Canada game in Vancouver. A loss, though, would drop Canada to second, possibly even third. In Calgary, the city has another free watch party at Eau Claire Plaza with the game on the big outdoor screen starting at 1. There will also be a fan zone with food trucks and interactive activities set up early to soak up the energy. Coming up, a serious crash in the Dover area this morning. But first, QR Calgary, time saver traffic.
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36: Your main roads are looking dry and clear out there this morning. If you're in the southeast, 26th Street between 28th Avenue and 24th Avenue has been closed following a police incident. You are being asked to take an alternative route in that area. We would suggest try taking 36th Street instead. And if you're up in the northwest, there is some overnight work taking place on westbound Stony Trail between Harvest Hills Boulevard and 14th Street. That does have two of your left lanes blocked off and your speed has been reduced to 50. That should be cleaned up soon and we're not really seeing any delays in that area, but maybe give yourself a couple extra minutes just to prepare for any slowdowns. Gas going up got you down? 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For QR Calgary Time Saver Traffic, I'm Rylan Nilsson.
34: A driver is in critical condition in hospital after a vehicle crashed into three other parked vehicles early this morning. Police say it happened just after 3:30 in the Dover area. Road closures are in place on 26th Street Southeast between 24th and 28th Avenues, and the investigation is ongoing. It appears the fight over noise at downtown party tents during Stampede is over. The promoter of the Cowboys Music Festival, the one group that had complained about the city's noise exemption changes, says it appreciates a small adjustment made by the city. Council voted down a motion to roll back the restrictions, but administration is allowing cool-down music until 1 a.m. instead of 12:30 to allow a more gradual exit from the venues. Michael Solberg with New West Public Affairs thinks the war of words between the Premier and Mayor Jeremy Farkas over the noise bylaw is about much more than festival tents.
37: Well, I think this has become far bigger than the issue itself. It's become more of a culture war, and I think it's even become a proxy war, and it's become more than itself and its relationship with the province.
34: He says it's a sign that the relationship between the city and the province is deteriorating. The rules do not apply to events on Stampede Park. Calgary 911 dispatchers answered more than a million calls for help last year. Coupled with the increase in volume, the complexity of the calls also is on the rise. The growing population and diversity resulted in a jump in calls that needed language translation services, which take up to three times longer to process. Calgary 911 Deputy Chief of Operations Dan Hyde says staffing is key.
1: One of the biggest challenges is the size of the city. So it's continuing to grow at a very rapid rate. So for us, it's difficult to maintain that level of growth. We need to pre-plan for it, hire appropriately, and staff appropriately.
34: The number of calls was up 4% last year. A new report shows that while more Albertans have a family doctor, seeing one in a timely manner is getting more difficult. A new report from the Alberta Medical Association finds that when Albertans can access care, their satisfaction level is high, but only about half are able to book an appointment when needed, with many using walk-in clinics and emergency rooms due to delays. The AMA says that shift drives system costs higher, increases wait times elsewhere, and disrupts continuity of care. Two major Arctic infrastructure projects are expected to be Ottawa's first national interest projects under the Building Canada Act. The two projects are the Grays Bay Road and Port Project in Nunavut and the Mackenzie Valley Highway Project in the Northwest Territories. Government sources tell the Canadian Press the goal is to unlock mining opportunities in the north and improve community accessibility. In sports, Canada takes on Switzerland this afternoon in Vancouver at 1 o'clock with a chance to secure first place in Group B at the World Cup. The Toronto Blue Jays wrap up a three-game home series against the Houston Astros tonight. The Jays lost 9-7 in 11 innings yesterday, falling one game below 500. The NHL draft's still a few days away, but teams are already making moves, Calgary among them. The Flames added Simone Nemitz from New Jersey for a gaggle of draft picks yesterday. Breaking news when it happens, our next scheduled news at 6:30. I'm Tony King.
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34: Environment Canada Calgary weather, sunny and 24 today. A few clouds overnight, the low 13. Mainly sunny and becoming breezy tomorrow, the high 25. Cloudy and 21 on Friday, showers and 19 Saturday. Sunday, rain and 17. Right now, it's 10 degrees.
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4: 6:07 on your Wednesday morning. Welcome to the show. Here's the question for you today. If you had $120 million, how would you spend it? Because a former chief electoral officer with Elections Alberta says that's what October's referendum could cost, $120 million or more. So we asked, how would you spend the money? First on the roster today, Mo Shalander, Senior Lecturer of Economics at Concordia University and a Calgarian as well. Welcome back to the show, Moshe.
9: I'm actually standing in the airport about to board a flight to come back to Calgary, and I really appreciate the $120 million you spent on getting the Bare Naked Ladies to record that song for you.
4: Yeah. I know them, and I said, look, boys, we need a 2026 redo, and they said, no problem, Sarah Crosby and QR Calgary.
9: There you go.
4: Well, welcome home soon, almost. Moshe, I'm going to give you a check for $120 million, and you can spend it however you want.
9: Well, I think that first thing we should probably do is put this in some context, right? So to you and I, $120 million is a lot of money. If you figure that the average Albertan earns about $75,000 a year, give or take, that's about 1,600 years worth of income that we're talking about, right? So it's a huge amount to us. But let's also keep in mind that the Alberta economy is about $350 billion with a B. And so $120 million is the equivalent of about 3 cents on every $100. Hmm. So it's a rounding error to them. And it's not going to be a big deal in the grand scheme of things. But hey, if we're going to spend $120 million of government money and allocate it to stuff, my starting point, of course, would be let's start looking at what you can do with people. So average doctor, for example, in Alberta, of course, it depends on what they do and how long they've been at it, but it's about $250,000 salary. So you could hire then about 500 doctors with that money. So in the news, I heard that people are finding it harder and harder to access their doctors on time. Well, I could give you 500 more doctors at the snap of a finger for that money. We're complaining about classes getting larger and larger and teachers having to do more and more work. Average teacher earns about $75,000 a year, around the Alberta average. They could earn up to $100,000 depending on seniority. So there's about 1,200 to 1,600 teachers that we could add. If you want to add plumbers or tradespeople, they're earning around, say, $80,000. So we're talking about 1,500 more of them. So there's a huge amount of people that we can address where we have shortages. But at the same time, if we wanted to consider $120 million, let's look at that arena that's going up out on the Stampede grounds. That's $1.2 billion. So you'd barely be able to get 10% of an arena built. We're talking about the Green Line. We're talking about my big pet peeve is getting that blue line completed to the airport. Mm. You wouldn't even be able to get a kilometer's worth of train tracks built for $120 million. So, you know, it's probably more the people stuff than the actual infrastructure stuff that we're going to be able to get out of $120 million. Because the economy is so big, it's just not a lot of money, but it is to you and me.
4: Well, and that's what's fascinating, right, Moshe, is to you and me, this is unbelievable money. To a province, to a system, maybe it's not a lot of money. I thought of the headline that was just in our sister station, Global Calgary, that said an estimated 20,000 Alberta kids face waiting years to get therapy for disabilities. And I thought, how much good could those families do if we could just take a check for $6,000 and say, here it is for the occupational therapy, the speech therapy, the physical therapy you need. Here's $6,000. Life-changing money to families, even if on a grand scale as a province, $120 million is a drop in the bucket.
9: And you're absolutely right. And that's then where do we choose to allocate this money otherwise? So last week or 2 weeks ago now, the premier said she's giving everybody 100 Danny dollars, let's call it. That 100 Danny dollars for 3 million Albertan adults is going to be $300 million. So 2.5 times the amount of money that's being spent on the referendum. So, you know, again, $100 I don't think is transformational wealth for anybody, and it's not going to solve cost of living and affordability issues. So if we're talking about, $120 million, that would be the equivalent of giving everybody

0: town, I appreciate a little bit of quiet after midnight. So I will be back in time for Stampede. I'll be back in about 4.5 hours. But yes, I will be there during Stampede, maybe just not partaking of the Stampede festivities.
1: Well, it is sort of the province versus the people when we're looking at how to spend $120 million. And that's why it feels like a ton of money to us and maybe not so much to the leaders in charge of spending it. Moshe Lander's got to get on a flight and get his tush back to Calgary. Senior lecturer of economics at Concordia University, en route home right now. We'll talk soon, Moshe.
0: I'll catch you in studio.
1: Moshe Lander, Calgarian, coming home from the school year and says this is the thing, right? $120 million or more is the price tag that one former chief electoral officer with Elections Alberta put on October's referendum. His name is Lorne Gibson, and says this is the thing because it's 10 different questions on 45 million ballots. That's a lot of ballots. We have to hire 60,000 people to get through this October referendum. The people power, the labor is a substantial cost of this. You have little things like the ballot printing. They're trying to factor in fall inflation. That's why this is going to cost perhaps an absolute ton. Keeping in mind, it's just astronomically more than the 2023 general election in this province, which was only $37 million. How would you spend it? If I gave you the $120 million, how are you going to spend it? Shoot me a text, 403-974-8255, or even better, leave a message on our very 1988 answering machine. Don't talk to me. You don't have to talk to anyone. You just say your piece, hang up, and go on about your day, and we play the best on this show. Different phone number, though, 403-444-4330. 6:14, Wednesday morning. You have two more days of sunshine, and then Friday, Saturday, Sunday, cloudy and wet. So live your best outdoor life for the next 2 days. Tomorrow, it's a high of 25. Tons of sunshine. Today, sunny and 24 degrees. Right now, sitting at 9 with a look at your Truman Time Saver traffic.
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3: If you're in the southeast this morning, 26th Street has been closed between 28th and 24th Avenue. Police are on scene urging you to take an alternative route. We would suggest try taking 36th Street instead. And also in the southeast on McLeod Trail between Midlake Boulevard and Anderson Road, both your northbound and southbound left lanes are closed following some construction work. You are also being asked to slow down to 50, and we are expecting to see some slowdowns in that area later today. 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For QR Calgary Time Saver Traffic, I'm Ryland Nilsson.
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1: 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Welcome to your QR Calgary Morning Show. We have a lot of fun and a lot of winning coming up on the show. Speaking of Calgary Stampede, which starts next week with Sneak a Peek on Thursday night and also the beloved parade on Friday morning, $50 to get you all suited up in Lamley's Western Wear. That comes up at 7:35 this morning. So you can put it towards a cool coat, new boots, maybe a fancy belt buckle, or you just need a new t-shirt. 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And we're joined now by our favorite 6:19 guest. 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
2: I'll take it.
1: Leslie Horton from our Global Calgary Morning Show. Happy Wednesday, Leslie.
2: Yeah, Wednesday it is. You know what I'm doing tomorrow, Sarah? I'm not going to be here with you. Drew's going to be working because I am going to the show home at the Stampede Grounds.
1: Okay.
2: I'm going to give you your first little inside sneak peek at the show home, the dream home, as well as all of the Kinsman prizes, like the 4x4s and the trucks and all of the Stampede lottery prizes tomorrow morning.
1: It's such a fun part of Stampede because I always say the joy of Stampede is that there is absolutely something for every single human being. So just when you think you're done your day at the grounds, you think, but we didn't check out the Kinsman home yet. And you're like, oh, I can also win a home at the greatest outdoor show on earth. All right, bring it on.
2: Yeah, I know. I agree. There's and all of that money, right? The service clubs put on the lotteries prizes and all of that money goes back into the community and does some really good work throughout the year. So we're going to find out about the prizes, give you a little sneak peek tour of the dream home before anybody else gets in there, and then talk to some of the folks that are at the receiving end of grants from Rotary and from Kinsmen.
1: The thing about the Kinsman Dream Home at the Stampede Grounds is it puts it into perspective how vast the physical space is when there's an actual home in the middle of the grounds that you can tour and walk through, and it is one teeny tiny portion postage stamp of space compared to all the other things also going on. It shows you the reach of how much is happening.
2: Yeah, that's a good point. And we've got a live shot that is looking down at the Stampede Grounds, and so we're watching things get set up. And when you see the big, like, Ferris wheel, the big Ferris wheel, and you're like, oh, well, that's the biggest Ferris wheel I've ever seen. But it's sitting there kind of lonely and looking tiny right now because there's nothing else around it. But it does give you the perspective, doesn't it? And can I ask on the perspective of this whole Cowboys tent thing?
1: Yeah, go on.
2: Well, again, watching some of this conversation unfold, and was just watching an exchange on social media where someone said, well, I'm not sure it's the cowboy spirit at the Stampede tent that everybody's, you know, trying to defend. And somehow it turned into that it was all Justin Trudeau's fault.
1: And
2: let's remember that cowboy spirit, if you've ever met a cowboy, the cowboy spirit is honor and dignity and hard work, and treating all others as you would like to be treated yourself. And that is at the heart of Stampede, right? So let's just remember that what's the nugget as we head into this big 10-day party. And yeah, it's a party and it's a ton of fun, but it comes from the cowboy culture, which is all about respect and dignity.
1: And on that note, any cowboy, and I'm sure you've experienced this too, Leslie, any cowboy who speaks to us insists on calling me ma'am.
2: Right.
1: Because that's the appropriate way to address a woman you don't know. Mm-hmm. So in that spirit, for me, everyone who lives outside of Calgary, everyone who is in a suburban neighborhood, nowhere near this party tent, they're not going to the party tent, they're not going to Stampede, to not think of people like a man we had on our show yesterday named Michael Detner Owens, who lives right next to the new Cowboy Park. Mm-hmm. It's unkind for us to say, you know what, when struggle hits, like I'm hell or high water and we're flooded out,
2: right,
1: we'll shovel out our neighbors. But screw you and your sleep,
2: right,
1: because I think this longstanding tradition should never waver or change. So hopefully now this has been put to bed and we're going to move on, and maybe they can figure it out in a more community fashion for 2027. But for
2: was
1: now,
2: that what was missing from this conversation is the community aspect.
1: I think everyone felt like the decisions were made around them and not with them.
2: Mm-hmm.
1: But we've got to move on here. And people are like, well, Pierre Poilievre gets a say because he's from Calgary. No, Pierre Poilievre lives in Ottawa and represents Battle River Crowfoot. People who live in downtown are the ones who should have the say. For me, that's the end of it.
2: Well, I agree with you. I'm glad that we seem to have put it behind us. But as we head into this party time, let's do remember what the basis of the big show is all about. And I 100% agree with you about the Cowboys. Every year I have visits with Cowboys down at the Stampede, and without fail every year they are unfailingly polite,
1: mm-hmm,
2: and they are unfailingly respectful,
1: mm-hmm,
2: and kind.
1: Yep.
2: So that's how I'm going into Stampede this year, is that I hope to spread some of that cowboy culture in kindness and dignity and respect to those I meet.
1: Let's be the kind police, Leslie.
2: Oh, and I, let's get a vest. Let's just get a vest. We've been talking about this. Let's just get our vest. Let's get our hat. Let's just wander around, and we can give out like stickers or something and just say, we're the kind police. Hello, welcome, and we're happy to be here.
1: There's some new sheriffs in town.
2: Oh, I like it.
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1: All right, I know it's 6:29 in the morning. We're more on a coffee run than an ice cream trip. But something's going on in this country with ice cream. And I'm going to need all of your eyes and your shopping moments to get in on this ice cream moment. So coming up after your news, I'm going to give us all a mission, a task, to see if we can find something that is the hardest to get ice cream in this country. I need you to show me where it's at. And 1 hour from now, your chance to win $50 to get suited up for Stampede, thanks to our good friends at Lamley's.
14: This is Global News. I'm Tony King. Sunny and 9 at 6:30. A Calgary soccer fan in Vancouver for today's Canada-Swiss World Cup game says having the World Cup on home turf is nothing like he imagined. A win or a draw today guarantees Canada top spot in Group B and one more home game in the upcoming knockout round. Tassos Deganos is part of the Voyageurs group, which supports soccer in Canada. And he says everywhere he goes in Vancouver, people are wearing red with scarves and flags.
15: Usually the World Cup brings nations together, but hosting it here, there's more fan zones, more places to go watch it. I know back home in Calgary, everyone's hitting up the ship at other bars downtown Calgary and going to Eau Claire. So it's going to be a fun place where everyone goes.
14: Calgarians are invited to the Eau Claire Plaza for a watch party at 1 this afternoon to see the game on the big outdoor screen. Coming up, a driver seriously injured in the Dover area. But first, QR Calgary, time saver traffic.
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17: If you're in the southeast this morning, police have shut down 26th Street between 28th and 24th Avenue. That is following an incident earlier this morning, and they are asking you to avoid the area. We would suggest try taking 36th Street instead to avoid that. And also in the southeast on McLeod Trail between Midlake Boulevard and Anderson Road, both your north and southbound left lanes have been closed due to some construction work. You're also being asked to slow down to 50 in the area, and we are expecting to see some slight delays in that area as the city wakes up. Lotto 649 Gold Ball Night, your chance to win $18 million or guaranteed $1 million prize. Play responsibly, 18+. For QR Calgary Time Saver Traffic, I'm Ryland Nilsson.
14: As you just heard in traffic, Calgary police have closed a portion of 26th Street Southeast in the Dover area after a serious early morning crash. A vehicle hit three other parked vehicles just after 3:30 this morning. The driver is in hospital with critical injuries. 26th Street Southeast is closed between 24th and 28th Avenues while the investigation continues. It appears the fight over noise at downtown party tents during Stampede is over. The promoter of the Cowboys Music Festival, the one group that had complained about the city's noise exemption changes, says it appreciates a small adjustment made yesterday. While council did not budge on shutting down the music at midnight on weeknights, administration is allowing the cool-down music to play until 1 instead of 12:30 to allow for a more gradual exit from venues. The rules do not apply at Stampede Park, but Calgary Stampede CEO Joel Cowley says their weeknight concerns and events already have an earlier shutdown.
18: Our outdoor activations, such as the Coke Stage, GMC Stadium, they're shut down by 11:30 every night. Nashville North, last live performance on weeknights, ends at midnight.
14: The changes to the noise exemption rules come in response to hundreds of complaints last year, most on weeknights from people living near the off-the-grounds party tents. The Alberta Medical Association says more Albertans now have a family doctor, but they can't always get an appointment when they need one. The AMA findings show that when Albertans can access care, their satisfaction level is high. But only half are able to book an appointment when needed, with many choosing walk-in clinics and emergency rooms due to delays. AMA President Dr. Brian Wurzba says that shift drives higher system costs, increases wait times elsewhere, and disrupts continuity of care.
19: More physicians enter the province, but we don't know exactly what type of practices they are participating in. We need to dig down a little bit deeper into that workforce so that we can plan more appropriately.
14: Dr. Wurzba says this can be solved by engaging stakeholders and finding the appropriate physicians to support departments that are understaffed. Calgary 911 dispatchers answered more than a million calls for help last year, and coupled with the volume increase, the complexity of calls was also on the rise. The growing population and diversity resulted in a jump in calls that needed language translation services, which take up to three times longer to process. A senator is warning that Canada's goal of boosting trade with countries outside the United States could be thwarted by new pesticide rules. Bill C-30 passed last week, and it includes a change to Canada's Pest Control Products Act that allows Cabinet to override Health Canada and authorize the use of banned pesticides. But Senator Rosa Galvez cites an example from 2025 where France rejected Canadian lentils due to the residual levels of the herbicide Diquat. In sports, Canada has a chance to secure first place in Group B at the World Cup of Soccer this afternoon in Vancouver. A win or a draw against Switzerland will see Canada claim the group and a round of 32 game back at BC Place a week from tomorrow. The Toronto Blue Jays could not close the deal against the Houston Astros. They lost 9-7 in 11 innings last night, falling one game below 500. The series will wrap up today. The Calgary Flames are among the NHL teams making moves ahead of next week's draft. The Flames used some of their draft capital to add D-man Simone Nemitz from New Jersey. Breaking news when it happens, our next scheduled news at 7. I'm Tony King.
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14: Environment Canada Calgary weather, sunny and 24 today, a few clouds and 13 overnight. Mainly sunny, becoming breezy tomorrow, the high 25. Cloudy and 21 on Friday, showers and 19 Saturday, Sunday rain and 17. Right now, it's 9 degrees.
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1: 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One, I like the hip. Two, I spent a good portion of my life in Kingston, the limestone city. And three, I'm not going to complain about sticking maple whiskey flavored ice cream with dark chocolate chunks and a black cherry ripple in my mouth. So that is your homework if you choose to accept it. Dave McIver, do you have a Save-On that you can look into for me?
2: No, not okay. That I'm close enough to.
1: Thanks
2: also,
1: a lot, bud.
2: We had the opportunity to play Bob Cajun, and then we did a person screaming about ice cream instead.
1: Yeah.
2: And you call yourself a hip fan. interesting play.
1: I got the ice cream man on. I thought that was going to set the stage.
2: Bob Cajun would have set the stage way better.
1: Well, I like the Eddie Murphy ice cream scream. It's iconic. It gets people going. It wakes you up.
2: I don't think people want to be getting going that much yet. They're sitting down. They're having their first coffee of the day.
1: Mm.
2: Well, I mean, I know Tony's giving me the thumbs up. Yep. See, teammate Tony King. That's why he's a Hall of Famer. You forget. You forget that I have the power.
1: Okay, just play it a little more softly. Ready?
2: Oh, see, that's a nice level.
1: It's very quiet.
2: We also had the chance to play Bob Cajun.
1: It's very quiet.
2: Mm-hmm.
1: It's very quiet.
2: Anytime you get a chance to play Bob Cajun, you got to play Bob Cajun.
1: Mm. My best Tragically Hip story. This seemed like a lie, but I promise you it's not, because I lived in Kingston for so many years. And so when you live in Kingston, you just see members of the hip. They're just out living their life, grocery shopping, watching their kids play hockey, going for strolls. And so keep in mind, Kingston's on the water. It can get very wind whippy there. And I was on a street corner once. The main downtown strip is called Princess Street. I'm on Princess Street. Rob Baker, who famously has very long hair, it's essentially down to his butt. Rob Baker is standing in front of me on Princess Street. We are both waiting for the light to change. This moment of Lake Ontario gust wind comes up, whips his hair up and flicks me in the face. And I actually sort of took my hand and wiped Rob Baker's hair out of my nose and mouth and thought, this is a very Canadian moment to say I have had Rob Baker's locks dance across my chin. And that was just a regular kind of Kingston day.
2: Did he say sorry?
1: No, he didn't know.
2: Oh, that's not very Canadian of him.
1: He didn't know his hair. He didn't know his hair was flicking me in the nose and the mouth. We were just both at the same crosswalk waiting to cross. And I got a little right in the face.
2: It is very Canadian.
1: It is very Canadian.
2: That you didn't say anything back.
1: Excuse me.
2: That's the most Canadian part of the story, is you just took it.
1: Excuse me, rock star.
2: As we do as Canadians sometimes.
1: Excuse me, rock star. Could you get your hair out of my face? Yeah, like, excuse me.
2: Or you should have, what would have made it really Canadian if you said sorry for standing there.
1: Yes.
2: You said sorry for getting hit in the hair with, hit in the face with your with his hair.
1: Yes.
2: Oh, I'm sorry. I didn't mean to be in your way.
1: I didn't mean to be in your presence.
2: Yeah, I didn't mean to be in your circle here that your hair's hitting me in the face.
1: I will give you a rock star circle of space. On with your day, you go.
2: What year was this?
1: Oh, goodness. I moved there in 1996.
2: Yeah, Rob Baker's always had that super long hair.
1: Yeah.
2: Yeah.
1: This is
2: could be any time.
1: Many moons ago.
2: Yeah, it could have been any time.
1: Many, many moons ago. 6:42 on your Wednesday morning. The conversation also lays throughout the show today is we're having a look at the $120 million, one of the price tags that's been put on the October referendum. That's from a formal electoral officer who said, if you're asking me, I think it could be $120 million to $130 million. That's from former chief electoral officer from Elections Alberta named Lorne Gibson. Our last election in this province, 2023, cost $37 million. But because we need so many people to work the sucker, 60,000 people have to work the referendum. We've got 45 million ballots, the printing, all of the costs associated with it. He's saying, get ready to spend $120 million. So we asked Moshe Lander, economist from here, how he would spend it. And then we're going to have the double look later on this morning. Forever Canadian's going to get their say. Stay Free Alberta is going to get their say. And we'll see how everyone wants to dole out $120 million. Now, Jean sent in a hilarious text. Jean has already figured out how to spend the money, and it's this.

0: explosive mouth-cooling freshness.
1: Excel, accelerate your breath.
0: So don't just freshen your breath, accelerate it.
2: Yesterday on the show, we were talking about how the MLAs of this province have submitted their receipts. They're all posted online now to see the money they spent dealing with constituents, meeting with you, dinners, travel, the work that goes into being a politician in this province. And Utilities Minister RJ Sigurdsson expensed a pack of Excel gum. So Gene says, if I had $120 million, I would buy Minister Sigurdsson a lifetime supply of Excel gum, and then he wouldn't be charging it back to the taxpayers. Now, it's all our money, so it's costing us something somehow. But I appreciate the throwback to yesterday's show, Gene. I appreciate it a lot. Shoot us a text. You've got $120 million, and you can spend it however you want. Selfishly, on yourself, on your own family, or something to better the city and the province. Shoot me a text, 403-974-8255, and we'll read them throughout the show. The story with your weather, it's Dave McIver's worst nightmare, because the weekend is wet, and then this work week, when we're all inside doing our business.
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2: It's nice. Tomorrow, sunshine and 25. Then Friday is cloudy. Saturday and Sunday, showers and rain. This afternoon, sunshine, high of 24 degrees. Right now, sitting at 9 degrees, and we'll check out all those issues happening with your Truman Time Saver traffic.
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5: If you're in the southeast this morning, police have completely shut down 26th Street between 28th and 24th Avenue. They are asking you to take an alternative route. We would suggest try taking 36th Street instead. There are some minor delays in that area because of this, but nothing that's going to hold you up beyond just a couple minutes. And also in the southeast on Deerfoot Trail between the Caffro Bridge and Douglasdale Boulevard, there are multiple lanes closed and you are being asked to slow down to 80. Might see some slowdowns in that area as well. 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For QR Calgary Time Saver Traffic, I'm Rylan Nilsson.
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1: Two types of problems in this world. We've got misinformation, which is what happens when wrong information goes out, but you're not trying to be deceptive about it. It's just wrong information. And then disinformation is the intentional work to mislead people. So I'm not saying this is disinformation, but certainly we have some misinformation on the show, unfortunately, from a beloved Canadian institution called Kawartha Dairy. I just asked you to find me the Tragically Chip ice cream. Part of the proceeds go to the Breakfast Club of Canada. It feeds children. It sounds delicious. I want to try the rock and roll ice cream. And Kawartha Dairy said it is at select Save-On stores in Western Canada. So that's where I've been looking. Well, check this out. Laura. Laura says Calgary Co-op lists it. McLeod Trail, where I work, is out of stock. Good luck finding it. It's delicious. We demoed it a couple weeks ago. So now ignore what I said. This is all hands on deck. Every single grocery store. Just if you're in buying grapes, buying hamburger beef, a stroll up the ice cream aisle for your good old friend Sarah Crosby would really make my heart sing anytime this weekend. I'm also going to make Dave McIver now look, because Dave was like, oh, I can't. I don't have a Save-On. Everyone has a grocery store. This is the mission, the work of now till Canada Day.
2: I'm not going anywhere.
1: What? Why?
2: Because got other stuff on the go.
1: Why can't you put some effort and lift into the Tragically Chip ice cream?
2: Just don't feel like it.
1: I don't know if it's because we're getting to the end of June, so many people are feeling like official summer vacation is coming, if it's because many people get a Canada Day off, if it's because Stampede is here, if it's because our parents are fighting, Premier Daniel Smith and Mayor Jeremy Farkas have been at it. It feels like the city this week has an extra layer of, like, sassy spice.
2: I'm gone for 2 weeks in basically 10 days, so.
1: Oh, you're
2: pretty
1: you're,
2: checked out at this point. It's been a long time since a holiday.
1: What a fantastic thing to say.
2: Yeah, I'm honest. If anything, I'm honest.
1: I do think that's a real life thing, that when you get into, it's like the appetizer to vacation. You know your vacation's coming, and you start to think, do I have sunscreen? Do I have bug spray? Where did I put my swimming shorts? And then your brain, even though you're here, your brain starts to slowly roll itself into vacation time.
2: Just picked up a suitcase yesterday we needed. Mm-hmm. Kind of flipped things.
1: Mm-hmm.
2: Yeah, looking forward to it. There's no doubt about it, but you're right. I think there is, when you start getting in that mindset, it's like, yeah, you kind of chomping at the bit, just a little bit more to go. Once you start like, okay, we got to start getting stuff together. Still, there is a flight ahead of me that is just like, hopefully my kid sleeps.
1: How old is Summer now? Three?
2: Basically
1: three.
2: Yeah.
1: How long? How long is the flight?
2: 5 hours there, 6 hours back.
1: Oh, Dave McIver.
2: 12:15 flight in the morning out. So let's hope.
1: Three-year-old on a 5 hour flight.
2: But 12:15 AM is the flyout time on the 4th. So we're just gonna keep her up all day. After her nap, she's just gonna be up for like 9 hours.
1: So you should be kind to me, because I am the person on a plane that if I have a screaming baby or a rambunctious toddler or a seat-kicking kid next to me, I'm your best friend to have, because I think I'm very empathetic. This idea that we should ever have child-free flights or child-free areas, I think, is bulltudian nonsense, because children are part of society, so suck it up and get with the community. But there are others who would hear you taking a three-year-old on a five-hour and six-hour flight and think, I don't want the McIver family anywhere near me.
2: I'll be honest, I wouldn't be against like a child zone on the plane.
1: So you want all of them lumped together like a petting zoo?
2: Yeah, I mean, we do it with everything else, right? Like they get in free at places, yeah. and like you'd have to pay more for the other seats maybe, but I wouldn't be totally against it. It's like, we're just going to keep the chaos back here.
1: Hmm. We'll see.
2: I have a kid.
1: We'll see if Dave McIver's family comes back intact after 5-6 hour flights with a 3-year-old. Also this time of the day, checking in on some other kids, big kids, football playing kids, with Mark Steven and your Calgary Stampeders report.
3: I'm Mark Steven with your Calgary Stampeder report, brought to you by your Alberta Ford dealers. The Stampeders continue prepping for the trip to Kelowna and meeting the BC Lions. Both of those teams are desperate for a win. Both are 0-2. One issue that has hurt the Stampeders is offensive inconsistency. They've had some strong periods on offense, but also some gigantic lulls. Receiver Clark Barnes admits it is an issue.
4: The game against Winnipeg, we actually started off pretty well. And it kind of dropped off a little bit. And then going into the game against Sask, we started off slow and picked it up late. So, just got to put together a complete game. And I think we start winning a lot of these games, start falling our favor.
3: That's receiver Clark Barnes. Fellow Canadian receiver Jalen Philpott missed Tuesday's workout with a bad case of the flu. We'll see if he returns to the field today. Our pregame show from Kelowna, 3:30. The kickoff is at 5. I'm Mark Steven, and that's your Calgary Stampeder Report, brought to you by your Alberta Ford dealers.
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6: 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The affected person was transported to hospital in life-threatening condition.
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8: 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Last Wednesday, Mayor Jeremy Farkas had to mayor. And we moved him to Friday. The whole week felt off because Wednesdays at 7:06, we are joined by Mayor Jeremy for a chat on everything going on in the city. Now, this week, there's just really nothing at all happening in our city to discuss with him. So I will come up with some questions. We'll take some of yours as well coming up next.
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11: This is Global News. I'm Tony King, sunny and 9 at 7 o'clock. Canadian fans in red kit with scarves and flags are everywhere in Vancouver today. Team Canada takes on Switzerland with a chance to claim top spot in Group B and host a home game in the World Cup knockout stage next week. Calgarian Tasos Deganis is with the Voyagers Group, which supports soccer in Canada. He's in Vancouver for the game, where he says the atmosphere is incredible, and adds, the only way it could be better is if the game was tonight instead of this afternoon.
12: Still, during the day, people, I'm guessing, are missing work, missing school. It's, hey, you don't experience it all the time, home soil, especially to see Canada play. So, hey, got to call in from work or the kids miss school. You got to do it.
11: Calgarians can watch the game at 1 this afternoon as the city hosts another World Cup watch party at Eau Claire Plaza. Coming up, a woman seriously hurt in an early morning crash, but first, QR Calgary, time saver traffic.
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14: If you're in the Northeast this morning, there is a collision on southbound Deerfoot at Country Hills Boulevard. That is taking up your left lane, and we are seeing some pretty heavy delays starting to build in that area. Give yourself about maybe 10 extra minutes to your commute time, and you should be able to navigate around that. And down in the southeast, 26th Street is completely closed along 28th and 24th Avenue. Police are on scene, and they are asking you to take an alternative route. We would suggest try taking 36th Street instead. Gas going up got you down? 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For QR Calgary Time Saver Traffic, I'm Rylan Nilsson.
11: Calgary police say a woman's in hospital fighting for life following a crash in the southeast early today. It happened just after 3:30 this morning on 26th Street Southeast at around 25th Avenue. Police say a vehicle crashed into three other parked vehicles. The injured woman was the driver of the vehicle. The investigation continues and 26th Street remains closed between 24th and 28th Avenue Southeast in the Dover area. The city hopes the controversy over downtown festival tents during Stampede can now be put to bed. City councilors voted against a motion to roll back noise exemption changes for the tents. The music still will have to stop at midnight weeknights, but there will be cool down music until 1 instead of 12:30 to allow a more gradual exit from the venues. It's an issue that even the premier threatened to intervene on, and Michael Solberg with New West Public Affairs thinks it's about more than festival tents.
15: I think it's just representative of the kind of the declining relationship between the mayor and the province, and I think it's become more than just about this single issue.
11: The promoter of the Cowboys Music Festival is offering its sincere appreciation to council for the slight adjustment and says allowing more time for partiers to leave venues will help with safety and transportation issues. The Alberta Medical Association says more people in the province now have family doctors, but wait times to see them are getting longer. The new AMA report found about half of Albertans were able to book an appointment when needed, but the ones who couldn't or found the delay too long went instead to walk-in clinics and emergency rooms. The AMA says the care that people get is excellent, but there's a need to get more people in and out. The doctors group says while the findings are significant, they can be solvable if the right steps are in place to support understaffed departments. Calgary 911 answered more than a million calls for help last year. Emergency communications officer Nicole Amon says that increase presents new challenges for dispatchers, but officers are always there to support the city's ever-growing and population at its most vulnerable moments.
16: We are the first of the first responders, and we take our work very seriously. It is often the very worst, most stressful day of someone's life when they call us, and it is vitally important that they know and trust that they have someone here that is going to get them the most appropriate help.
11: The number of calls to Calgary 911 increased by 4% last year. In sports, Canada takes on Switzerland this afternoon in Vancouver with a chance to secure first place in Group B at the World Cup. A win or a draw would see Canada claim the group and earn a round of 32 game back at BC Place on July the 2nd. The Toronto Blue Jays will wrap up their three-game home series against the Houston Astros tonight. The Jays lost 9-7 in 11 innings yesterday and fall one game below the 500 level. The NHL draft is still a few days away, but teams are already making some moves, and Calgary is among them. The Flames added Simone Nemitz from New Jersey for a passel of draft picks. Breaking news when it happens, our next scheduled news at 7:30. I'm Tony King.
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11: Environment Canada Calgary weather, sunny and 24 today. A few clouds overnight, the low 13. Mainly sunny and becoming breezy tomorrow, the high 25. Friday, cloudy and 21. Showers and 19 on Saturday. Rain and 17 on Sunday. Right now, it's 9 degrees.
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1: 7:06 on your Wednesday morning. Come on, feel the noise with Mayor Jeremy Farkas live in studio. The problem, Mayor Jeremy, the problem is I have no idea what we're going to talk about for 7 minutes because nothing's happened and it's been very quiet in the city. So, I mean, your call, whatever you want to gab about.
2: Good morning. The fun police have arrived.
1: I like, and also, just so you know, the fun police, Jeremy is all in navy blue, so it looks very police official today. You've had quite a week.
2: Yeah, it's been exciting. You know, you want to talk about making Calgary better. You want to talk about building up our country. You want to talk about fixing water pipes, filling the potholes, that sort of stuff. And you have a coordinated smear campaign from out-of-touch, out-of-town politicians. Another Ottawa politician coming in lecturing us here in Calgary about how things should work. You know, unfortunately, we had to get stooped down into that debate, but we pushed back. Council listened to the residents who were most impacted about this Cowboys tent BS, and we answered to ultimately the people rather than big money.
1: Let's do the nugget of what has happened for anyone who is just joining this the debate. And that is, a few days ago, it appeared as though council and the city had decided to just instantly, a week before Stampede, to tell off-site music party tents like Cowboys or a Badlands or a Wild Horse Saloon that music on weeknights was going to end earlier and the loudness of music was going to come down. And some of the organizers, like Cowboys, said this will affect the artists coming. This will affect the people who want to be here. This will affect the young workers who are going to get paid. And then we had Ryan Plakaitis on from Community Standards, and he said, no. The time changes were communicated in February. The decibel changes were communicated May 4th to Cowboys. This is to make sure there's a balance between music and commerce and the people who live downtown.
2: Yeah, and I put out a post on social media. I encourage folks to actually take a look at the timelines, the receipts, the memos, and all the rest. But at the heart of this is that we have these out-of-town politicians who think people are stupid and support the claim that somehow we're canceling Stampede by asking these off-site operators to adhere to the same world-class regulations as are in place in Coachella, Lollapalooza, other places. In fact, even with the current 2026 rules, these are far more permissive than any other jurisdiction in North America. And an important point is that the 2026 rules basically bring us to closer to where we were in about 2018-19. Mm-hmm. So if you can imagine back in 2019, a special program was allowed to ask that these operators could ask for a special exemption to go far above and beyond what was typically allowed. But that exemption was always contingent on good behavior, management of social disorder, public safety, the respect for the residents. And we are not talking about the Stampede. This is not about the Stampede whatsoever. It's about one single bad operator who has chosen to treat their local neighbors like garbage. So when we receive thousands of complaints about property damage, about windows shaking to 2 or 3 a.m. on weeknights, that's just not reasonable. Look, and I get if you live downtown, there's a certain expectation for vibrancy, for things going on at all hours, especially during Stampede. But it's important to recognize that the residents living in that area were there first. So this secret Gondek deal that allowed Shaw Millennium Park to become Cowboys Park, that requires disclosure. I'm bound to secrecy because Cowboys refuses to allow me to even speak about it. We want the deal to be public, but Cowboys refuses to make it public. So it's really important for us to recognize is that that Cowboys tent was moved from basically the Stampede grounds into a residential neighborhood last year. So the people who lived there were there first. And I committed, just like with repealing blanket rezoning, that I was going to listen to the impacted Calgarians first. I was not going to answer to the big money. I was going to listen to the impacted residents first. And I think this is a reasonable compromise. It still allows music to be played to about 1 a.m. on a weeknight. It still allows us to have the most permissive rules in place of any other major city in North America. And this is how we balance Stampede being an exciting time, but with respect for the residents. And I want to say that this is a decision that actually protects Stampede, because we welcome millions of visitors. And for us to be able to succeed during Stampede, we need the goodwill of Calgarians to be hospitable, to welcome these folks. And when you have one single bad operator treating their neighbors like garbage, this damages the brand of Stampede for everybody.
1: But why do you think Premier Daniel Smith and Pierre Poilievre and others chose to step into a city issue? Is this about cowboys and the tents, or is this about distracting from other issues? Is this about saying, hey, Mayor Farkas, watch our will here? What was this actually about, shoving their noses into a Calgary issue?
2: I'm going to be charitable, and I'm going to say that at best they were misinformed. You know, if you hear this story about big bad City Hall coming in, picking on little Stampede, and you don't actually look into the facts and the evidence, I think, maybe that's an issue that deserves some

0: work for them. So again, February, the notification was made. In April, you actually have a letter confirming adherence to these rules, even by the Cowboys management. Again, more meetings in May. It's just at the 11th hour, you have some really well-connected people in the city with the lobbyists, the out-of-touch, out-of-town politicians, swarmed, descended on Calgary through a smear campaign. But the good thing is that Calgarians are not idiots. They know the difference between the Cowboys tent and the Stampede. And we had to do everything that we could to listen to residents, to work with them. And look, I'll say I want to work respectfully with anyone who's willing to put on great events here in the city. I appreciate the outreach that the Cowboys management has made. But again, in this case, we had to side with the residents. And ultimately, the compromise that we brought in is still more permissive than any other major jurisdiction in North America.
1: Yep. It allows for the cool down music weeknights to go until 1. So there's a balance. Mayor Jeremy Farkas joins us in studio this morning. Short break. We're going to take a short break. When we come back, I am going to ask our mayor about the bull tootie. The 4 bull tooties, actually. 7:14 on your Wednesday morning. Sunshine and a high of 24 degrees today. Right now sitting at 10 with a look at your Truman Time Saver traffic.
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3: We are starting to see some delays starting to build throughout the city this morning. If you're in the Northeast, there is a collision on southbound Deerfoot at Country Hills Boulevard. Mercy crews are on scene and they are taking up your left lane. That does have your traffic delayed by about 10, maybe 15 minutes from Stony Trail all the way down to Country Hills Boulevard. If you're in the West, maybe try taking Métis Trail. Or if you're in the East, maybe Harvest Hills Boulevard would be a better option. And if you're down in the Southeast, 26th Street has been completely closed at 28th and 24th Avenue. Police are on scene and they are asking you to avoid that area altogether. We would suggest try taking 36th Street instead. 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
1: 7:15 on your Wednesday morning. Welcome to the show. 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
2: These stings are on point.
1: From Mayor Jeremy Farkas. We had some Come On, Feel the Noise by Quiet Riot, and then Sounds of Silence. Because we have to acknowledge the Cowboys downtown party tent hoopla that has overtaken the city for the past few days.
2: But I think at the heart of it is like how amazing Stampede is, right? Like Stampede is so many different things. I'm a board director. I'm on the grounds pretty much every day through the Stampede. It's been such an amazing institution and tradition. And even through how Cowboys has contributed to the legacy and the brand, I think is amazing. And the fact that it's not just what is happening on the grounds, it's out in the community. So I'll be doing a lot of pancake breakfast with, say, various ethnic cultural association, the Ismaili Muslim breakfast is one of the huge stops. So the fact that it's not just on the grounds, but it's the whole community coming together to support it, I think it's an amazing legacy we built here.
1: We'll forget about this in about 7 days' time when everyone is stuffed full of mini donuts and you've been on the Crazy Mouse and you've been at the rodeo, and this will seem like a long old moment. But I do have to ask you about this because I was on this yesterday.
3: It's Mayor Jeremy, and it's time to cut through the bullshit about the Cowboys tent.
1: 3 minute passionate speech defending our city. But in that 3 minutes, there was not one, not two, not three, but four bull tooties. Full bull tooties. I bleep them because we have to bleep them. Thoughts on the swears? Because here's my question for you. You've talked about how a lot of children in schools invite you in. You gave a young student your tartan tie. So when you do speeches like this, are you like, I have to be authentic, I have to get this out? Or did part of your brain say, could I have done that without the bulls?
2: I think I needed to, because I try to be the same person in private as public. And, you know, I'm not the most polished politician. I grew up in East Calgary. I'm a bit scrappier, a Forest Lawn Dover kid. Just don't put a kid from Ogden in front of me. Just kidding. Councillor Clark, I love Milligan Ogden, amazing community station.
1: That was a joke.
2: You know, I think you have to be authentic, right? So I'm not, if you look at my social media, it's not ever like super polished, high production values. It's usually
1: bumpy trains.
2: Bumpy train ride on the bus, walking down Stephen Ave, and I try to avoid it. But in that case, I was a bit pissed just on behalf of Calgarians. Because there's a big misinformation campaign that was out there, and I really wanted Calgarians to know that I was fighting for them, and I'm going to continue to fight for them and put their voice at the center of everything that we do. And I'm not perfect by any stretch of the imagination. I know I'm going to fall short in my 4 years as mayor on one issue or another, but I'm always going to try to show up and do my best.
1: See, I questioned the swears. I was like, I don't know, because I know the kids watch them and invite them to the schools. I'm not sure about the four of them. Overwhelmingly, QR listeners were like, oh, Sarah, let go of your unfun party pants and let the mayor say his piece.
2: It can't be all the time, but this issue was insane. We had these out-of-touch, out-of-town politicians from across the country swooping down trying to lecture us about how we do things here in Calgary, and I really had to push back. And you know, when it comes to the BS, you know, I'm the first mayor, and I think it's 75 years that actually came from a ranch. So I've shoveled enough BS literally to know
1: that you have a right to it.
2: To know it when I see it, and I needed to call that out.
1: All right. Also, you talked about the joy coming up of Stampede. We also have Canada Day coming up, and that's next week, so we won't talk to you. How does Mayor Jeremy spend July 1st?
2: I'm going to be crisscrossing the city. There's a number of amazing Canada Day events, and I'm going to be out there, I think, starting with a citizenship ceremony, which is going to be amazing. Yeah. My dad came as a refugee, as a newcomer, and I think it's really emotional to think that, maybe put another way, Canada right now is actually declining in population, but Alberta is increasing. Calgary is increasing. Mm-hmm. The fact that other folks from elsewhere in the world want to come here to build a life, I think that's amazing. And it's not just that. If you look at the evidence, 1 in 3 Calgarians were not born in North America. Yet we have the highest, most educated workforce, the highest rate of small business job creation. So what it means is that it's the world's best people who are coming here to Calgary to be able to build up the city. And I'm going to go even further and say that the facts and the evidence show that the newcomer to Calgary is more likely to come here with the skilled trades that are required to build you a house than they are to come and compete for your housing. And I'm going to push even further. They're more likely to come here statistically to start a business and make you a job than they are to come here and steal your job. And I think it's so important for us to continue to be a welcoming city, no matter where you came from, no matter who your parents were, no matter who you love, how you worship, you're welcome here in the city. You can't say that about every city, but you can say that about here, Calgary, Alberta, Canada, and this amazing country we've built.
1: Because you don't see, and you can't see, the passion and the hope and the perseverance and the education and the drive. Sometimes if you only focus on their accent sounds different than mine, their skin color is different than mine, who are these people coming to our city? It's not even a moment of the person that we're not understanding these full human beings coming to enrich, entertain, educate, and build homes. It's so much more.
2: Yeah, my grandmother who came here as a refugee, she was a janitor. She had really broken English. And I have a memory as a kid when one of my classmates saw her and thought that she was stupid. Mm-hmm. And I pushed back and I said, you know, she speaks five languages. You know, she had to survive what she did to make it to this country. She's going to work her ass harder than anybody else to make it here. Just the fact that she was there and then survived everything from the old country to be able to arrive here in Calgary. All of these stories exist here in Calgary. I work with folks who arrived as refugees every single day, and what they had to endure to be able to make it here. These are the world's best people who were able to they were determined enough to be able to arrive. And we are so lucky to have them. The fact that they've chosen our community to help build it up, I don't know, could not be prouder to be mayor.
1: Here's what you maybe don't get to see, but I'm going to smash this for you and make it obvious so you understand the mayor in front of us. Mayor Jeremy Farkas is going to stand up and fight back against the big politicians coming to get inside our city when it's not their business. But also now a little bit of tears holding back when you talk about your grandparents and your lineage and your history and the work people do here. So
2: I'm going to be more explicit. I just cannot handle people who choose to scapegoat immigration or scapegoat the newcomer. Mm-hmm. No, these are the best people in the world who are coming here to build our city. And I just want to reinforce that fact. I'll use every opportunity in my platform as mayor to do so.
1: You've just got both sides. You've got the hard when you need to, and then a little bit of some heart showing when it's time to call that out. Mayor Jeremy Farkas joins us every week. Thank you for joining us, Mayor.
2: Thanks.
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16: This is Global News. I'm Tony King, mainly sunny and 11 at 7:30. A Calgary soccer fan calls the atmosphere at the World Cup of Soccer in Vancouver incredible. Tasos Deganis is with the Voyagers Group, which supports soccer in Canada. He took the foot soldiers drum heard at Cavalry FC games in Calgary to the World Cup in Qatar 4 years ago and has it with him now in Vancouver.
17: And now for this World Cup, I want to get it signed. And me and my son were actually very fortunate and got a 25 out of 26 to sign the drum. The only one we couldn't get was Kone because he's rehabbing his injury.
16: Kone suffered a broken leg against Qatar in the last game, won by Canada 6-0. Calgarians can watch today's game against Switzerland at 1 o'clock this afternoon as the city hosts another World Cup watch party at Eau Claire Plaza. Coming up, a serious crash in southeast Calgary early today, but first, cue our Calgary Time Saver traffic.
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19: If you're in the northeast this morning, there is a collision on southbound Deerfoot at Country Hills Boulevard. The emergency crews are on scene trying to clean that up for you, but they are taking up the left lane. That is holding up your traffic by about 10, maybe 15 minutes from Stoney Trail all the way down to Country Hills Boulevard. If you're in a rush but don't mind adding a few extra minutes to your commute time, we would suggest try taking Métis Trail to the west. Or if you're in the east, maybe try taking Harvest Hills Boulevard. And if you're in the southeast, we are seeing some debris taking up your left lane on southbound Deerfoot between Douglasdale Boulevard and Barlow Trail. Make sure you're proceeding with caution in that area so we're not causing any further incidents. 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For QR Calgary Time Saver Traffic, I'm Rylan Nilsson.
16: Calgary police say a woman's in hospital in critical condition following a crash in the southeast early this morning. It happened just after 3:30 in the area of 25th Avenue and 26th Street Southeast. Police say a vehicle crashed into three parked vehicles. The driver of that vehicle was a woman. The investigation into exactly what happened and why is ongoing. It appears a small adjustment to the city's party tent noise exemption during Stampede has satisfied Cowboys. It was pushback from Cowboys that led to the attempt by council to roll back the restrictions, which include shutting down the music at midnight weeknights. While council didn't budge on that, administration is allowing cool-down music until 1 a.m. rather than 12:30 to allow a more gradual exit from venues. Cowboys says that will help with safety and transportation issues. The rules do not apply to events on Stampede Park. Joel Cowley, CEO of the Calgary Stampede, says their concerts and events on weeknights already end before midnight.
20: Our approach is create this incredible festive atmosphere while being respectful of our neighbors.
16: The changes to the noise exemption rules came in response to hundreds of complaints last year, most on weeknights, from people who live near the party tents. The Alberta Medical Association has a new report claiming more people have a family doctor, but the wait time to see them is getting longer. AMA President Dr. Brian Wurzba says the care people get is excellent, but they need to find ways to get more people in and out.
0: But there is a growing gap between that quality of care that they get and the access to get into that care system. Studying at the family medicine level, but moving through specialties, certainly we're seeing it in emergency rooms and surgical wait times, and that's quite problematic.
16: The report found about half of Albertans were able to book an appointment when needed, but the ones who couldn't or found the delay too long turned to walk-in clinics and emergency rooms. Calgary teen Carmen Groberman has launched a petition to change eligibility criteria for Alberta's Out-of-Country Health Services Committee funding. This after hearing of two Calgarians who were forced to crowdsource enough money to pay for life-saving treatments. His mother, Sammy, says he's learning a valuable lesson.
21: You can't sit by idly and just let it be. And you can't complain if you don't do something about it.
16: The 13-year-old has the confidence of youth on his side.
21: I think it'll happen. I think it'll just be super, super difficult.
16: Carmen's petition asks the province to review the two Calgarians' applications while also changing the eligibility criteria for the program going forward to send a message to anyone in a similar situation that they're not alone. In sports, Canada has a chance to secure first place in Group B at the World Cup of Soccer with a win or a draw against Switzerland this afternoon. Toronto Blue Jays lost 9-7 in 11 innings last night. They fall one game below 500. The series will wrap up today. The Calgary Flames were among the teams making moves ahead of next week's NHL draft. The Flames used some of their draft capital to add defenseman Simone Niemetz from New Jersey. Breaking news when it happens, our next scheduled news at 8 o'clock. I'm Tony King.
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16: Environment Canada Calgary weather, sunny and 24 today. A few clouds overnight, the low 13. Mainly sunny and becoming breezy tomorrow, the high 25. Cloudy and 21 on Friday, showers and 19 on Saturday. For Sunday, rain and 17. Right now, it's 11 degrees.
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1: 7:37, Wednesday morning. Welcome to the show. Just got a message from listener Sarah. Sarah without an H. Mine has an H. Listener Sarah. Sarah says, wow, Mayor, I just got all the feels driving to work. That was amazing talking about how Calgary accepts everyone. If you missed our conversation with Mayor Farkas, it's a little like a politician split in two, because the first half of the conversation was talking about how he's never going to accept out-of-town Ottawa politicians weaseling their way into municipal issues like the noise at a downtown music party tent during the Calgary Stampede, an off-site tent. He's like, I said some swear words, and that was me, and that was real, and I'm fighting for the people who live downtown. Sort of bigger, stronger, armored Jeremy. And then he started talking about his grandmother, who spoke English, not perfect English, but spoke broken English when she first was here, and kids being mean and unkind and bullying her. And he said, I'm not going to take it. She spoke five languages, worked her tail off to make a life for my family in the city. And if you work hard and dream and come to be part of the city, we're going to take you and make you part of what makes this city so great. Not on the cheeks, but definitely tears in the eyes. real human being, joins us every single Wednesday at 7:06 in the morning. So we've talked a lot about city politics. We've talked a little about the October referendum. Probably time for a little bit of fun now.

0: Now, I have one pair of cowboy boots, and I've worn them for so many years. They have that feel when you slip your foot into them. They're kind of like, oh, these are actually comfortable. They fit my feet perfectly. You know that feeling when you first slide your foot into the boot. But maybe you're looking towards new boots this year, or a buckle, or a shirt, some new jeans. Right now, I have a $50 gift card to go to Lamley's to get up some new Western wear into your look. If you would like $50 to Lamley's, 403-974-8255. Text contest, first name. Got to text me your last name and your email address. And then I need to know how many pairs of cowboy boots you have. We used to have a woman who worked in this building. She had like 15 or 20. She wore a different pair to every Stampede event every day. She had blue boots, sparkle boots, boots with fringe, black boots, short boots, tall boots. The woman had many, many, many, many mortgage payments in her boots. I'm just a one boot girl. I got one pair. That's it. And maybe you have no boots, because something we talked about last Stampede, last summer, was how we were seeing way more people in running shoes at Stampede. Cowboyed up or cowgirled up from ankles up, but the feet were in what people were calling dad shoes. Because if you're walking around the grounds for 14 hours, sometimes you want the runners over the boots. So maybe your answer is zero. I got zero boots. And $50 would go towards your first pair. First name, last name, email address, and the number of pairs of boots that you own that you're going to be digging out or slipping on very, very soon. Totally random contest, and we're not looking for the best answer, the fanciest answer. We'll put them all in the little pool, zoop, pull out a random winner. You can have until 7:55 to get your answers in, and then we'll close it down and we will do another contest for more Stampede fun in the next hour. 7:42, time now for your first look at markets and business. See what's going on with your bank account with Rob Geary from the Popowich Carmelli Advisory Group. CIBC with Gundy. How many pairs of cowboy boots do you have, Rob?
1: It's funny you say that. I'm just in the process of getting my second pair because my other ones are about to die. 17 years of hard stomping.
0: Is that the life expectancy of boots, you think? 17 years and then you got to put them to rest?
1: I don't know. Maybe I didn't take care of them very well either.
0: Well, okay. Good luck to you in your new boots. This year might be a bit of a test because you're gonna have some sore feet. But then next year will be heaven.
1: This is the break-in. The break-in year.
0: All right. Break the numbers down for us, and then we'll also talk about some soccer in our business report.
1: Yeah, you got it. Well, precious metals and gold pushing the TSX down here this morning, down 228 points to 34,683. We have the Dow currently down 18 to 51,646. Oil down $3.08 to 70.13. Canadian dollar down 11 basis points to 70.24, and gold down 160 to 39.89 an ounce.
0: So today, Team Canada plays Switzerland later on this afternoon, and you're looking at the economic impact of the World Cup.
1: I'm looking at the incredibly hard task of actually trying to quantify what the actual economic impact is, because there's tons of reports coming out of big research firms out of the U.S. saying like they can't really try and put a number on this, especially on a national scale. They've done business surveys, they've done card spending analysis, airline passenger numbers, TSA numbers, and they're just not seeing the foreign demand come into the U.S. here. So I think it's interesting on that side. But I'm also looking at other reports from BMO here this morning that's saying every game in Vancouver is going to generate $70 million, especially to those watch parties, restaurants. This is going to be very localized, even in Canada. We got to recoup that $1 billion cost to host this.
0: Yeah.
1: But I think we'll get there. But I think it's going to be tougher to see. And I think it's going to be very microeconomic in reports.
0: All right. Well, we will keep having you look into it because the games go on. Again, Canada plays Switzerland this afternoon. Rob Geary will join us 1 hour from now. Thanks so much, Rob.
1: Yeah, you got it.
0: 744. Do you agree with Rob Geary that the life expectancy of cowboy boots is about 17 years? And then sometimes the boots got to go to pasture. They got to take a break. Let's look at the weather, because Friday, Saturday, Sunday, cloudy, cool, and wet. Tomorrow, sunshine and 25. Today, sunshine and 24. Right now, it's 11. Let's take a look at your Truman Time Saver traffic.
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3: We are seeing a number of delays starting to hold up your traffic out there this morning. If you're in the Northeast, there is a stalled vehicle taking up the right shoulder on southbound Deerfoot onto 16th Avenue. We are seeing some slight slowdown surrounding them, so make sure you're proceeding with caution so we're not causing any further incidents. And if you're down in the Southeast, 26th Street has been completely closed between 28th and 24th Avenue. Police are on scene and they are asking you to take an alternative route. We would suggest try taking 36th Street instead. And if you're down in the Southeast on Deerfoot Trail between Cavro Bridge and Douglasdale Boulevard, there are multiple lanes closed following some road work and you are being asked to slow down to 80. We are seeing some slowdowns of traffic starting to build in that area as well. But if you add about maybe 5 extra minutes to your commute time, you should be able to navigate around that just fine. 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For QR Calgary Time Saver Traffic, I'm Rylan Nilsson.
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11: 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Wednesdays, not only do we have Mayor Jeremy Farkas on the show, but we also take a dip into the fun side of life with Hal Anderson, host of Connecting Winnipeg, with the quirky and crazy stories of the day. Welcome back, Hal.
12: Hey, Sarah.
11: How is your Wednesday, middle of the week going?
12: Yeah, it's going good. Yeah.
11: All right, let's talk about weird bets on our Wednesday. Are you a betting kind of man, Hal?
12: I guess so. Like, I don't have a problem, but I do enjoy a good wager. But I'll tell you what, these poly markets have really made it poly market is an actual one of them, a brand name, but the prediction markets. Some of the weird things you can bet on. Now, you can bet on the usual stuff, right? Like who's going to win between the Stamps and the Bombers and that sort of stuff. But then there's some weird ones like this one. You can bet on this right now on the prediction markets. Will Jesus Christ return before the release of Grand Theft Auto 6 November 19th? You can bet on that.
11: I don't know. I don't know if people are going to like that one, Hal. It feels a little sacrilegious in some capacities.
12: Sure. Yeah. Will Elon Musk buy OnlyFans is another one you can bet on. Will there be a new pandemic in 2026?
11: No.
12: Will Joe Rogan join 60 Minutes by June 30th? This is all stuff you can bet on in the prediction markets.
11: I'd much rather talk about Joe Rogan joining 60 Minutes than another pandemic slamming into our summertime fun.
12: Yes, I hear you. Anyhow, I just thought I would highlight some of the weirder bets that are available.
11: Also, if you're going to bet, you might as well snack. I'm all about the snacks. Give me chips any time of the day.
12: Okay, so you're a snack person?
11: I would have snacks instead of proper dinners if that was an option.
12: Okay, so this survey says almost 80% of us identify as snack people. I would say I am a snack person as well. 39%, you're one of the 39% here, 39% say they survive entire days on snacks alone. 18% lie about their snacking habits to avoid judgment. 3 in 5 maintain hidden snack stashes somewhere in the house. More than half admit to consuming entire bags of chips in one sitting. Where do you hide? Do you hide your snacks, Sarah?
11: No, I do not hide my snacks. I am a full, proud snacker. I'm a middle-aged woman. I can snack if I want. How?
12: There you go. Average person snacks 4 times a day. They hide them usually in the bedroom. Where else do they hide them? In the bedroom. They also hide them in the car. Office, gym locker. Yeah, we're snackers.
11: Here's the thing. Don't be hiding snacks, because you know what I think? I think the ants are going to come for you. You don't want ants in your pants. You don't want ants in the bedroom. Don't hide the snacks. Just say, I'm an adult. Yeah. I can snack if I want.
12: There you go. Yeah, I agree.
11: Snacking, hiding snacks in the bedroom. If you're going to snack, Hal, what are you snacking on?
12: Oh, I'm a cookie guy.
11: Oh, see, we can't get along. I'm a chip person. I would always
12: But we would
11: choose.
12: Get along, Sarah. You would eat the chips. I would eat the cookies.
11: Fair. We're not stealing each other's snacks.
12: Right.
11: Okay. I'll get with that. You got to have sweet and savory, like that Costco popcorn, to make life work.
12: Yes.
11: Yes.
12: Yeah. I think we'd be fine. We'd get along.
11: The other story you have, and I think this is one of the most fascinating things happening in our city and our country right now, is how adult children are needing their parents and their grandparents, and they're moving back home because adult kids are adults, but they're kids and they're having a tough financial time.
12: The ages is what surprised me in this study. A big insurance company did a study, and adult kids turning to their parents for help. I don't think that, you know, when times are tough, and as times get tough, that becomes more common. So yes, millennials, 30 to 45 year olds, about half of them are going to parents. They're still somewhat dependent financially on their parents. But get this, a full third of Gen X, that's 45 to 60-year-old, Sarah, they are going to their parents for financial help. And the reason is, one of the reasons, like, times are tough, but also people are living longer, and the boomers control almost all the wealth, and they're living longer, and they're not passing it on to their kids. And so the kids all the way to the age of 60, a third of kids, 45 to 60, are having to go to mom and dad.
11: I mean, at some point, the money train is going to stop because the generational wealth isn't going to keep pouring in. But if your parents and your grandparents want to help because they love you so much, it's tough to say no.
12: Yeah. I think that's fair, right? I mean, you're going to get the money eventually if they're living a little longer. I mean, you're just getting some of your inheritance a little early. That's all.
11: Now, if my parents want to dole me out a little to get some tacos this weekend, I'm here for it.
12: Me too, but I could use some cookies, you know, a little cash. Yeah, sure.
11: We chat every Wednesday about the fun things in life, the quirkier side of the stories, with Hal Anderson, host of Connecting Winnipeg. Have a great weekend, Hal.
12: Thanks, Sarah. You too.
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6: 7:58 Wednesday morning. Welcome to your QR Calgary morning show. We're playing a fun game today. The game is I'm going to give you some money and you are going to tell me how you want to spend it.
7: If I had $120 million, if I had $120 million, well, I'd buy you a...
6: What? What are you going to buy? Because a former chief electoral officer in this province has said the upcoming October referendum could cost $120 million or more. So we started the show off asking Calgary's Moshe Lander, an economist, about the money. And he said, look, here's the situation. To a person, to you, $120 million is an insane amount of money. To a province that works in the billions, not so much. But you know who we're going to ask next? Jeff Rath, leader of the Alberta Prosperity Project. How would the separatists spend the money?
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10: This is Global News. I'm Tony King. Sunny and 11 at 8 o'clock. Soccer fans in Vancouver say there's an incredible atmosphere around the World Cup of Soccer on the West Coast. Global News caught up with fans Miles Sear and Locke Sear at Calgary International Airport this morning. They're catching a flight for today's Canada-Switzerland match in BC.
11: I've played soccer my whole life. I've been playing with CMSA since I was 3 years old, and I was a referee for them.
12: Yeah.
11: So I think, like, it's just been a part of my life for a long time. It's exciting to see, like, a historic moment for Canadian soccer.
12: What are you guys expecting to see in Vancouver today?
11: A win.
12: So what's your prediction then for the game?
11: 2-1.
10: Calgarians do not have to fly to Vancouver to watch the game. The city is putting on another free watch party for the World Cup match today. You can head to Eau Claire Plaza to watch the 1 p.m. Canada-Switzerland game on the giant outdoor screen. Coming up, a woman is fighting for life after an early morning crash in southeast Calgary. But first, QR Calgary Time Saver Traffic.
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14: We are seeing a number of delays holding up your traffic out there this morning. If you're in the northeast on southbound Deerfoot, there is a collision just before Airport Trail, and another collision is on southbound Deerfoot approaching Memorial Drive. Both of these are starting to build some delays, but if you give yourself about 5, maybe 10 extra minutes, you should be able to get around them just fine. And if you're in the southeast, police have completely closed 26th Street between 28th and 24th Avenue. They are asking you to take an alternative route. We would suggest try taking 36th Street, but expect some slight delays in that area as well. Tried Nix yet? 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For QR Calgary Time Saver Traffic, I'm Rylan Nilsson.
10: A woman is in critical condition in hospital after her vehicle crashed into three parked vehicles early today. Police say it happened just after 3:30 this morning in the Dover area. Road closures are in place on 26th Street Southeast between 24th and 28th Avenues, and the investigation is ongoing. It appears the fight over noise at downtown Calgary party tents during Stampede is over. The promoter of the Cowboys Music Festival, the one group that had complained about the city's noise exemption changes, says it appreciates a small adjustment made by the city that will allow cool-down music until 1 a.m. rather than 12:30. Cowboys says that will allow a more gradual exit from venues. The city did vote down a motion to roll back the restrictions. Michael Solberg with New West Public Affairs says the war of words between the premier and Mayor Jeremy Farkas over the noise bylaw is about more than festival tents, and it's been interesting to watch.
15: No, what incredible political theater. And again, I'd like to see where the public actually is on this, but boy, did they bring the political theater, and that is not at all uncommon at the Calgary Stampede.
10: Solberg says the dispute over the noise bylaw might be a proxy war, showing the deteriorating relationship between the city and the province. As Calgary grows, so too does the number of people calling 911, and the complexity of those calls is also increasing, particularly as the city becomes more diverse. Calgary 911 Deputy Chief of Operations Dan Hyde says the volume of calls requiring language services has increased, and they can take up to three times longer to process.
16: All of those agencies that we support have their own intricacies and complexities associated with those. So to meet all of those, our emergency communications officers have to be very, very well-versed in a lot of different systems.
10: Last year, the number of calls rose by 4% to over 1 million calls. Sources say the federal government will announce two key Arctic road projects of national interest in the territories today. Sources say they will be the Grays Bay Road and Port Project in Nunavut and the Mackenzie Valley Highway Project in the Northwest Territories. The Grays Bay Road would be a 230-kilometer all-season road built through the Northwest Territories and Nunavut to unlock mining opportunities for critical minerals in the north. The Mackenzie Valley would see an all-season road from Yellowknife to Inuvik, cutting travel times and connecting communities that are currently accessible only by air, winter roads, or barges. In sports, Canada takes on Switzerland this afternoon in Vancouver with a chance to secure first place in Group B at the World Cup. A win or a draw would see Canada claim the group and earn a round of 32 game back at BC Place on July 2nd. The Toronto Blue Jays wrap up their three-game homestand against the Houston Astros tonight. The Jays lost 9-7 in 11 innings yesterday, falling one game below 500. The NHL draft is still a few days away, but teams are already making some moves, Calgary among them. The Flames yesterday added Simon Nemitz from New Jersey for a passel of draft picks. Breaking news when it happens. Our next scheduled news at 8:30. I'm Tony King.
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10: Environment Canada Calgary weather, sunny and 24 today. A few clouds overnight, the low 13. Mainly sunny and becoming breezy tomorrow, the high 25. Cloudy and 21 on Friday. Saturday showers and 19. Sunday rain and 17. Right now it's 11 degrees.
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2: 8:06 on your Wednesday morning. Welcome to the show. We're playing a fun game today called If You Had $120 Million, How Would You Spend It? Either on yourself, your family, or in your city or province to make the world better. Why are we talking about it? Because one former chief electoral officer with Elections Alberta, his name is Lauren Gibson, said this October referendum could cost $120 million or more, because we've got the ballots, we've got the people, we got to pay for the labor. $120 million. What are you doing with it? We're asking all the sides today. So joining us to explain how he would spend that kind of money, Jeffrey Rath, leader of the Alberta Prosperity Project. Welcome back to the show, Jeffrey.
3: Hey, thanks for having me on, Sarah.
2: I'm going to give the separatists $120 million, and you can spend it however you want. Do you know what you would do with it?
3: Yeah, well, first of all, we don't refer to ourselves as separatists. We're people that favor a free and independent Alberta, but I think that's, you know, that's neither here nor there, I guess. Well, $120 million, that'll go a long way towards helping free Albertans from federal taxation and overregulation. I mean, it's really a drop in the bucket when you think about all of the money we send to Ottawa every year. We send $70 billion a year to Ottawa. We get less than $20 billion a year back. I mean, God, the federal government, just Mark Carney, just spent $500 million bribing an NDP Inuit woman's husband so that she would cross the floor from the NDP to the Liberals. I mean, they're spending $200 million on a gravel parking lot that they call a spaceport in Nova Scotia. And the only thing spacey about it is that everybody involved is a Liberal politician or a former Liberal politician, including a former Liberal premier of Nova Scotia, you know, taking $200 million of our tax dollars to build a phony spaceport in Nova Scotia. So let's be clear here, you know, $120 million when it comes to the cost of freeing Alberta from the tyranny of, you know, Liberal corruption in Ottawa, you know, is really a drop in the bucket. That being said, you know, it just goes to show how ridiculous our government has become that, you know, that a vote to have a vote, along with a bunch of other stupid questions put forward by Danielle that are on the order of, should I do my job? Would you like me to do my job? Would you please have a vote and vote as to whether you want me to have, you know, do my job? That's going to cost $120 million? What a, you know, what a joke. I mean, you know, in this day and age with, you know, with, you know, computers and electronics and the ability to, you know, to do things in a much more efficient manner that, you know, we're spending they're talking about spending $120 million to have a vote, It's just absolutely ludicrous, and it just demonstrates why Danielle Smith can't balance a budget.
2: So
3: they have no control over the bureaucracy. These people are just running rampant, and just completely abusing Alberta taxpayers. There's absolutely no reason for this kind of cost to be associated, you know, with what Danielle has effectively turned into a non-binding straw poll.
2: Jeff, if you were in charge, if the Alberta Prosperity Project was in charge, would you bring back voting tabulators?
3: Well, again, I think there's a big difference between how we run our actual elections and how we conduct a straw poll. I mean, this is a non-binding vote to have a vote, and we're having a vote on whether or not Danielle should do her job in various areas of provincial jurisdiction. Why the hell are we having a vote as to whether or not Danielle should be doing something to stop all the runaway issuance of temporary foreign worker visas and international mobility program visas to Alberta when, you know, these programs are costing Alberta taxpayers hundreds of millions, if not billions of dollars a year? You know, this whole process that Danielle is presiding over, you know, is completely ludicrous. There's got to be a better way to do it. And I think it starts with firing a whole bunch of bureaucrats.
2: But would you bring back the voting tabulators?
3: Well, I'm, you know, as far as I'm concerned, there's obviously a better way to do it than they were doing it.
2: Hmm.
3: But the voting tabulators isn't the issue here. The issue is the fact that I don't believe that a vote to have a vote and voting on whether or not Danielle should do her job should be costing us $120 million.
2: So if I gave you $120 million, the Alberta Prosperity Project would A, stop the Ottawa tyranny, B, investigate some of how our money has been spent on certain Liberal projects, which you find questionable, and then what other wish list do you have?
3: Well, I mean, obviously, you know, there's going to be, you know, minimal costs associated with setting up a free and independent Alberta. I think people years ago, like even as much as 6 years ago, were calling for a Department of Independence Preparedness to be set up. I mean, we need to start organizing ourselves for independence. We need to start organizing, you know, our bureaucracy and shuffling our bureaucrats around. You know, like look at our bloated healthcare department, moving people out of healthcare into departments we're going to need, like immigration and deportation, moving people into, other areas that we're going to be picking up from the federal government when Alberta becomes independent, looking at a massive reorganization of the Alberta bureaucracy.

0: And again, it's no wonder Danielle Smith can't balance a budget.
1: Well,
0: you know, or apparently have any interest in doing so.
1: If I give you $120 million, we know a little bit about how Jeff Rath, leader of the Alberta Prosperity Project, is going to spend it. Now, quick, I only have about 15 seconds. What's the latest on your court case to get your question on the referendum? Where do we sit with that?
0: We had a great hearing in court last week. A senior appellate judge actually used the words grave disquiet in describing how she felt about the lower court decision, saying that First Nations need to be consulted by the Alberta government with regard to how the government of Alberta consults its own electorate.
1: So do we have a date?
0: No. What we're waiting for right now is we're waiting for a ruling on a stay application that'll force Elections Alberta to count our 301,620 signatures and get our question on the ballot. So, you know, that's what we're waiting to hear from the court on. We're hoping for something this week or next, and we'll see where it goes. But the Alberta Court of Appeal could be in the process of dropping a very hot potato back in Daniel Smith's lap. So we're kind of excited about that.
1: All right, we'll leave it there, and we'll check in again as we check towards what's going on towards the October referendum. Jeffrey Rath, leader of the Alberta Prosperity Project. Thank you for your time this morning, Jeff.
0: Yeah, sure. And Sarah, just to be clear, I'm not the leader of the Alberta Prosperity Project. I'm vice president and general counsel, and Mitch Sylvester is our CEO. I'm just one of many volunteers. But anyway, thank you for having me on.
1: Thanks, Jeff. All have a great day.
0: Okay, bye. Yeah, okay, bye.
1: 8:15. We're getting everyone's views. An economist, the separatist side, the staying side. Now let's look at your weather quickly. It is a high of 24 degrees later on this afternoon, sitting at 11, with a look at your Truman Time Saver traffic.
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3: We are seeing a number of delays holding up your traffic out there this morning. If you're in the northeast on southbound Deerfoot, there are a couple collisions. One is just before Airport Trail, and that is taking up your left lane. And another is approaching Memorial Drive, and that one has been pushed over to your right shoulder. If you give yourself about 5, maybe 10 extra minutes, you shouldn't be hindered by these at all. And if you're down in the southeast, 26th Street remains closed between 28th and 24th Avenue. Police are on scene and they are asking you to avoid the area. We would suggest try taking 36th Street instead. Just expect some slight slowdowns in that area as you try to avoid there. Let's take turns watering our lawns and landscapes to protect Calgary's water supply. Find your days and times at calgary.ca/when-to-water. For QR Calgary Time Saver Traffic, I'm Rylan Nilsson.
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4: 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Thoughts on having Jeffrey Rath from the Alberta Prosperity Project on the show. Because if you take the polls and you say somewhere between 20-25, high-end 30% of Albertans are interested in separation, then you think, well, we should hear him out. Because he is representing a fifth, a third of people in the province. Your texts don't like him. Your texts don't like him. Gail sent a message in 403-974-8255 and said he's like the party guest who you try to get out of your house at midnight. And somehow at 2 a.m. he's still there telling stories. 8:20 on your Wednesday. We were chatting with Hal Anderson earlier on the show from Connecting Winnipeg, and he was chatting about this new survey that found a lot of you hide snacks in your house because you love to snack, the popcorn, the chips, the cookies, but you feel guilty about it, so you hide the snacks. This is a true story from many moons ago. And in my old house, there were benches under our windows, and there were these sort of puffy seats that we placed on top of the wooden benches to make them more comfortable, sort of like extended pillows, I guess. And one day, my husband and I are cleaning and he goes to vacuum under this seat, this big pillow, and there is a pile, and I mean a pile of cookie crumbs under there. So my son was really little at the time. I go down, I find my son. I'm like, "Truth, dude, you cannot eat and hide cookies in your room and leave crumbs all over the place. We'll get ants. We'll get bugs. If you want to eat a cookie, you just tell me you want to have a cookie and you eat it in the kitchen where the cookie belongs." He's like, "Mom, I didn't eat a chocolate chip cookie in my room." And I was like, And now you're lying. So you're eating cookies and lying and there's crumbs everywhere. Don't hide snacks. He's like, I promise you. I wasn't doing it. Then a couple days later, I thought back to a recent visit my parents had from Ontario to here. And I thought, is there any chance my dad, who loves some snacks, had a late night cookie munching fit in the bedroom and he hid the crumbs under the pillow on the bench under the window? So I asked my parents and I said, "Dad, did you by chance at midnight eat a whole bunch of chocolate chip cookies in the bedroom? And then leave the crumbs behind?" Because True had been sleeping in a different room and my parents were visiting. And my dad said, "Oh, yeah. Went down to the pantry and got some cookies and had a bunch of cookies in the room." Completely blame my child for the snacking, hiding of the crumbs, the bringing of the ants. Wasn't my son at all. It was my dad. The moral of the story is you don't eat cookies in the bedroom. And you should check your facts first, because I fully laid into my son and it wasn't my son, it was my dad. At least my dad admitted to it. 8:22. A bunch of you say your glove boxes in your trucks are loaded with the snacks because you never know how long you're going to be road tripping, driving. And sometimes you get on the Deerfoot, and if you don't have a granola bar, a chocolate bar, something to eat in there, the day is not going to go as planned. Still coming up on the show at 8:35 this morning, passes to get you onto the Calgary Stampede Super Wheel. Now, what is the Super Wheel? The Super Wheel is the Rolls Royce of Ferris wheels, and it's an extra cost once you're in the park. So if you're trying to save money, figuring out every single way you can get through the cash and make it last even longer. 10, 12 minutes from now, chance to win Super Wheel passes here on the show and save some money. And all you have to do is have some texting fingers ready to go. You like balance. You like both sides. We talked to the Alberta Prosperity Project. Still coming up, if we gave Forever Canadian, the stay side, $120 million, how would they spend it? Because that is one of the estimated costs of the October referendum. One former chief electoral officer with Elections Alberta says the referendum is going to cost at least $120 million because we have ballots that have to be printed. We have 60,000 people that have to be hired. So the labor costs are wild. There's printing costs associated with it. You got to build an inflation cost as to what the province is going to look like in October. It's a lot of money. If you were in charge and you had $120 million to spend, how are you using the money? Much more to come in the last half an hour of the show. It's your QR Calgary Morning Show on Wednesday morning.
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4: Aid 28. 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I gave everyone a task earlier in the day, and that is to find the Tragically Chip ice cream. 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But then many of you said, oh, no, no, wait a moment. It's in other stores as well. I know it was in Calgary Co-op. So my task for you from now until Canada Day is if anyone sees the Tragically Chip ice cream with proceeds going to Breakfast Club of Canada, please let me know where it is, because I will drive there with a spoon, buy it, eat it in my car, and have a little bit of O Canada before we actually get to July 1st. Now, coming up next, it's your chance to get on the Super Wheel, part of Calgary Stampede. It is called the Rolls Royce of Ferris Wheels. It gives you a view of the park and the city like you've never seen before. And saving some money, always a good thing. Sneak a peek next Thursday. The parade, which starts everything officially, is Friday morning, and we'll be broadcasting live Friday parade morning with the show live on location. Free passes to get on the Super Wheel coming up next.
17: This is Global News. I'm Tony King. Mainly sunny and 13 at 8:30. A woman is fighting for life in hospital after a crash in the Dover area of southeast Calgary early today. Police say it happened just after 3:30 this morning near 26th Street and 25th Avenue Southeast. Police say the woman was driving a vehicle that crashed into three parked vehicles. Mahan Jadidi's personal and work vehicles were two of those hit.
18: Work van with thousands of dollars of equipment in it. My boss not going to be happy right now that this got hit with all the tools in it. Other people, so I guess he's calling right now. So, my personal car, work van, everything now.
17: Jadidi says people often drive fast on 26th Street. The investigation into what happened and why is ongoing. Coming up, Calgary soccer fans soaking in the World Cup experience in Vancouver. But first, QR Calgary, time saver traffic.
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20: We are seeing a number of delays starting to build up throughout the city this morning. If you're in the northeast on southbound Deerfoot, there is a collision just before Airport Trail. That is taking up your left lane. And another collision is on southbound Deerfoot approaching Memorial Drive. That one has been pushed over to the right shoulder, but we're still seeing some delays in the area. If you give yourself some, maybe about 5, maybe 10 extra minutes, you should be able to navigate around those just fine. And if you're in the southeast, 26th Street remains closed between 28th Avenue and 24th Avenue. Police are on scene asking you to avoid the area altogether. We would suggest try taking 36th Street instead. Just expect some slight delays in that area as well. Tried Knix yet? 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For QR Calgary Time Saver Traffic, I'm Rylan Nilsson.
17: Canadian soccer fans say the atmosphere is incredible in Vancouver as Canada co-hosts the World Cup of Soccer and today has a chance to finish first in their group and host a knockout round game. Calgarian Tesos Deganis is part of the Voyagers, an organization that supports soccer in Canada. He's having a blast in Vancouver ahead of today's game against Switzerland.
21: Everyone's ready to go. Everyone has their scarves, their flags, the fires, the smoke. It's an incredible atmosphere. It's hard to explain what it's like. Everyone's supporting and wearing red, right?
17: A win or a draw against the Swiss in Vancouver assures Canada top spot in Group B and means there will be one more Team Canada game in Vancouver next week. In Calgary, the city has another free watch party at Eau Claire Plaza with the game on the big outdoor screen starting at 1 o'clock. A new survey finds nearly half of Calgary Chamber members say they would likely leave the province if the Alberta separation process moves forward. The survey finds only 39% of Calgary businesses say they would be unlikely to leave if Albertans vote to begin the formal process toward separation from Canada. 91% of chamber members say they're following the referendum discussions closely. The Chamber says the results point to growing concerns within Calgary's business community about the economic uncertainty and disruption associated with the potential separation process. It appears the fight over noise at downtown party tents during Stampede is over. The promoter of the Cowboys Music Festival, the one group which had complained about the city's noise exemption changes, says it appreciates the small adjustment made by the city. Council voted down a motion to roll back the restrictions, but administration will allow cool-down music until 1 a.m. instead of 12:30 to allow a more gradual exit from venues. Michael Solberg with New West Public Affairs thinks this war of words between the Premier and Mayor Jeremy Farkas over the noise bylaw is about more than festival tents.
0: Well, I think this has become far bigger than the issue itself. It's become more of a culture war, and I think it's even become a proxy war. And it's become more than itself and its relationship with the province.
17: The rules do not apply to events on Stampede Park itself. Two Arctic roads and a nuclear waste repository in Ontario are the first three projects the federal government wants designated as being in the national interest. A trio of federal ministers are in Yellowknife today announcing that they are seeking that status for the Grays Bay Road and Port Project, the Mackenzie Valley Highway Project, and the Nuclear Waste Management Organization's Geological Repository. They need to go through a consultation process before the designation is confirmed, and it could be years before those projects are finalized. In sports, Canada has a chance to secure first place in Group B at the World Cup of Soccer in Vancouver this afternoon. A win or a draw against the Swiss will see Canada claim the group and a round of 32 game back at BC Place a week from tomorrow. The Toronto Blue Jays could not close the deal against the Houston Astros last night, losing 9-7 in 11 innings and falling one game below the 500 mark. The series will wrap up today. The Calgary Flames were among the teams making moves ahead of next week's NHL draft yesterday. The Flames used some of their draft capital to add defenseman Simone Nemitz from New Jersey. Breaking news when it happens, our next scheduled news at 9 o'clock. I'm Tony King.
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17: Environment Canada Calgary weather, sunny today, the high 24, overnight a few clouds and 13. Mainly sunny, becoming breezy tomorrow, the high 25, cloudy and 21 on Friday, Saturday showers and 19, rain on Sunday with a high of 17. Right now, it's 13 degrees.
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1: Let's talk about the super wheel for a moment. The super wheel is the Rolls Royce of Ferris wheels at the Calgary Stampede. It's a little bit of an extra cost to go up and see the park, see the city like never before. So if you know you're going to the greatest outdoor show on earth and you think, wow, I'd also like to be on the super wheel, 403-974-8255. First name, last name, email address, and super me, Sarah. Super me, Sarah. Text that phrase to us at 403-974-8255. You can have until 8:44. We'll do a random draw, pull a winner, and see who's going to get to sit on the super wheel for free. Now, on that note, congratulations to Wendy Wick. Sounds like a rock star name. Wendy Wick won the $50 to go to Lamley's and get some Western gear. The question was, how many pairs of cowboy boots do you own? And many of you don't own any, which I find so surprising because when you go to Stampede, most, like 87%, are in the boots. Wendy needs new boots. Wendy wants a pair of boots. Wendy Wick, you have $50 to go put that towards new boots at Lamley's. And Rob Geary, our business guy, he's coming up in 4 minutes. He just said this is the first year he's getting new boots. He wore his for 17 years, and now they are done. They are dead. So this is going to be a tricky stampede because he has to break in new boots while he goes to all his meetings and parties and more in the brand new boots. And that is something that maybe is going to destroy your feet a little. You have a few more minutes, 5 minutes to get your texts in to go on the super wheel at Calgary Stampede. And we'll also pull a winner for that as well. There's a viral video going around right now of names of things in this country people don't know how to say. So there's this dude. The dude is eating crumble cookies. And one of these big cookies is from, well, it's from here.
2: The next country we have is Canada. This is a Nanaimo cookie. I have never heard of this before.
1: A Nanaimo cookie. You know when we have Nanaimo bars, the Nanaimo bars are the bars with the crumbly bottom and then that yellow layer of soft deliciousness with the chocolate crunch on top. The Nanaimo bars from Nanaimo, British Columbia.
2: The next country we have is Canada. This is a Nanaimo cookie. I have never heard of this before.
1: Now, in fairness, we all mispronounce words. We say things wrong. We don't understand how to say them from the beginning. So you learn something incorrectly and then repeat it the rest of your life because that's how you think it was said. Like, quick glance, if you were moving here or to Saskatchewan, you would say, oh, there's this really cool place, half in one province, half in the other, called Lloydminster. I wonder what Lloydminster is like. And if you put the "inister" in it, then people are going to come for you. It's also like Saskatoon's. Goodness gracious, Lord help you if you say, oh, I love a good Saskatoon berry pie or Saskatoon berry jam. You call those berries and you will get 97 threatening text messages saying they're called Saskatoons. They're not berries. They're not Saskatoon berries. They're just Saskatoons. Shows when you're not from here when you say the Saskatoon berries. The Nanaimo bars are a beloved piece of this country and something fun to hear and talk about with Canada Day coming up next week and a little bit of a weird holiday because it's in the middle of the week. So how many of you are taking off Friday and Monday and Tuesday and having a sweet long vacation right in the middle of it all? 8:41 on your Wednesday morning. Welcome to the QR Calgary Morning Show. We're going back to the man who's going to need a lot of Band-Aids because he's putting brand new boots on for all 10 days of Calgary Stampede, and that is Rob Geary from the Popowich Carmeli Advisory Group, CIBC Wagundy. The consensus, Rob, is 17 years, which is how long you've had your cowboy boots for. 17 years is a good run, but I have some farm folk who said if you treated them properly and with a little more love, they should get you more than 17 years.
3: So I shouldn't put them back in a box in the basement and not think about them for another 11 and a half months? Is that's the consensus?
1: If you had maybe taken a little more care, a little more love of those boots, you could have gotten maybe a few more years out of them. This is what people who boot all year long are telling me.
3: No, I know. It's a life of balances because now I'm actually thinking about it a lot more, about the blisters. You've brought it to my attention now. I'm worried.
1: Well, keep in mind, Calgary police say when they walk the grounds every year, they wear out a pair of boots just from being on the hot asphalt all day. And so if they're wearing out boots and you're going to do new boots, it might be something to think about.
3: Fair.
1: Let's run through the numbers and then you can tell me a juicy story dealing with Air Canada.
3: Yeah, you got it. Currently, TSX down 187 points now to 34,739. Dow now up 181 to 51,848. We have oil down $2.96 to 70.25. Canadian dollar down 12 basis points to 70.23. And gold down 105 to 4,044 an ounce.
1: Now, here's what's interesting. When I book vacations, I do it online. My parents are still very, very, very loyal to their travel agent. So explain this new story today with Air Canada and travel agents and the connection.
3: Well, this was the shocking numbers that there is still a ton of agents out there working independently. There's 27,000 of them that get paid commission from Air Canada for your cost of travel. This could be corporate. This could be for Air Canada Vacations on how they're selling them to you. The problem is they're now cutting those commissions by half. So they said between 3 and 5% rather than 8 to 10%. So if you have agencies out there that are most of them are using Air Canada for the majority of their sales, they're going to be hurt. They're going to be saying, how do we keep the lights on here? So they're going to be branching out to a lot of other providers. They do have choice. I'm guessing when you call some of these that you're going to get other options besides Air Canada because this is happening. Air Canada is trying to cut costs. We all know that. So we'll have to see if this comes back after they've resolved their oil cost issues, energy issues. But we'll have to see what happens. This comes into effect July 1st.
1: So, okay. And just to be clear, there are still people using travel agents.
3: Apparently, yeah, quite a few. We know quite a few that do, and there is benefits to doing so. So, you know what? Maybe, I don't know. This is just going to branch out. They're going to be finding a lot of other options. Maybe it's a good thing. Maybe it's a good thing that we're going to find different choices besides just Air Canada.
1: All right. Rob Geary will be back with numbers and boots and stories to tell this afternoon. Thanks so much, Rob.
3: Yeah, you got it.
1: 8:45 today, sunshine. High of 24. Tomorrow, exactly the same day. Thursday is sunny and 25 before we step into a cool, cloudy, and wet weekend. Right now, sitting at 13 degrees with your Truman Time Saver traffic.
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5: We are seeing a number of delays holding up your traffic out there this morning. If you're in the northeast, there is a collision on southbound Deerfoot before Airport Trail. That one is blocking your left lane, and we are seeing some delays starting to build around them. And down in the southeast, there is some bridge maintenance work being done on southbound Deerfoot near the Bow River. Expect to be held up by just a few minutes. And also in the southeast, 26th Street remains closed between 28th and 24th Avenue. Police are on scene asking you to avoid the area. We would suggest try taking 36th Street instead. That seems to be moving a lot smoother for you, but expect some slight slowdowns as you try to detour around those closures. 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
12: If you had $120 million, how would you spend it? We're asking three different distinct voices today. We asked an economist how you would spend it. We asked Jeff Rath from the Alberta Prosperity Project how he would spend it. And now we're going to check in with Thomas Lukaszczyk, forever Canadian side of the conversation, on how he would spend the money. Because one former chief electoral officer with Elections Alberta said the October referendum could cost $120 million or more. You've got to print the ballots. You've got to pay all the people, the labor, to work all the different sites. Welcome back to the show, Thomas. Welcome to QR Calgary.
13: Well, thanks for having me. I appreciate it.
12: If I give you $120 million, what are you going to do with it?
13: It's a lot of Dijon ketchup, hey, as bare naked ladies would say. Well, you know, it's so much money that most of us can't even comprehend it. But $120 million would have built four brand new elementary or junior high schools somewhere in Alberta. It would have built at least two very large senior homes facilities, or pave miles and miles of
12: Thomas Lukaszczyk.
13: Yes, I'm here.
12: We lost you for a second. You said it would also pave many, many miles of highways.
13: That is correct. Well, you know, or hire many doctors or nurses or teachers. You know, that is a massive line item. The $20 million. And what makes this really egregious is the fact that we're spending it on a referendum to have a referendum and on 10 additional questions that the province has no jurisdiction over. So it will be the most probably expensive, not probably for sure, the most expensive polling exercise in the history of Canada.
12: What's interesting about the $120 million, I think, is we had an economist on, Moshe Lander. He's from Calgary. And he said, here's the problem with it. To a person like you or me or any of our listeners, $120 million is an astronomical amount of money. But to a province that deals in the billions of dollars, it's not so much. So there's a disconnect between the province understanding the money and the people understanding the money. And that's where we're not completely understanding one another, maybe, and just how much money this really is.
13: But that $120 million initially was your money, was Albertans' money. That's what you paid in income tax. That's what you paid in fees and services. Or that's $120 million that will not be used for building, you know, four additional schools in this province. It's a tremendous amount of money, but it's true. You know, we in politics, we often get upset with politicians when they buy an $18 glass of orange juice. Remember, mm-hmm. a minister had to resign over $18. But $120 million is such a gargantuan amount of money that we just can't wrap our heads around. But in this particular case, there will be nothing at the end of it. There will be answers to 10 or 11 questions on which the province can't act anyway. So it's an exercise in dividing Albertans, frustrating Albertans. This referendum is causing probably 100 times more than that damage in economic damage, because it's detracting investment from this province. And on top of it, we're paying for it with $20 million. You know, if this doesn't make Albertans frightened or upset, nothing will.
12: One of the headlines in our sister station's news, Global Calgary, is an estimated 20,000 Alberta kids face waiting years to get therapy for disabilities. And so just very simply, and I'm no math genius, but you say, what if we took the $120 million, divvied it up to these 20,000 families, and then they had $6,000 to put towards speech therapy or occupational therapy or physical therapy or mental health help? That would be a huge thing to hand a family, $6,000, and say, here, take care of your daughter. So when you put it to families, it's gobs of money.
13: Well, look at it, you know, from a housing perspective. Housing is at a crisis right now. $120 million would build you $240 million houses. That's an entire neighborhood of $500,000 house. Mm-hmm. Look what a dent that would put in our housing crisis. So it's an enormous amount of money spent on an exercise that leads to nowhere, but actually costs this province even more money. But, you know, as a former progressive conservative, I tell you, no one who does that could later call themselves fiscally conservative or, you know, having an eye on the budget, because this is probably, as I said earlier, historically the most expensive polling exercise at a time when, you know, there are real holes in the budget and money should be allocated to more certain places.
12: It's an interesting exercise. If you had the money, how are you spending it? What hole would you fill? Where do you see a need? Thomas Lukaszczyk from Forever Canadian on how he would spend the money and the most expensive polling exercise ever in our province. Thank you for joining us again, Thomas. Appreciate your time.
13: Thank you for having me. I appreciate it.
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12: This is Global News. I'm Tony King, sunny and 13 at 9 o'clock. Calgary police say a woman is fighting for life in hospital following a crash in the southeast early today. It happened just after 3:30 this morning on 26th Street Southeast at around 25th Avenue. Police say a vehicle crashed into three other parked vehicles. The injured woman was the driver of the vehicle. The investigation continues, and at last word, 26th Street remains closed between 24th and 28th Avenues Southeast in the Dover area. Canadian fans decked out in red kit with scarves and flags are everywhere in Vancouver today. Team Canada takes on Switzerland this afternoon with a chance to claim top spot in Group B at the World Cup. They will host a home game in the World Cup knockout stage next week with a win or a draw. Calgarian Tassos Deganis is with the Voyagers group, which supports soccer in Canada. He's in Vancouver for the game, where he says the atmosphere is incredible. He says the only way it could be better is if the game was tonight instead of this afternoon.
13: Still, during the day, people, I'm guessing, are missing work, missing school. Hey, you don't experience it all the time. Home soil, especially to see Canada play. So, hey, got to call in from work or the kids in school. You got to do it.
12: Calgarians can watch the game at 1 this afternoon at Eau Claire Plaza as the city hosts another of its World Cup watch parties. Calgary Chamber of Commerce President Deborah Yedlin says a new survey for the chamber shows the separation discussion in Alberta has moved beyond a theoretical debate to having tangible effects on business confidence and decision-making. The survey shows nearly half of Calgary Chamber members say they would likely leave the province if Albertans vote to begin the formal process towards separating from Canada. The Chamber says those results point to growing concerns within Calgary's business community about the economic uncertainty and disruption associated with the potential separation process. The city hopes the controversy over downtown festival tents during Stampede can now be put to bed. City councillors voted against a motion to roll back noise exemption changes for the tents. The music will stop at midnight on weeknights, but there will be a cool-down music until 1 a.m. to allow a more gradual exit from the venues. It's an issue even the premier threatened to intervene on, and Michael Solberg with New West Public Affairs thinks it's about more than festival tents.
14: I think it's just representative of the kind of the declining relationship between the mayor and the province. And I think it's become more than just about this single issue.
12: The promoter of the Cowboys Music Festival is offering a sincere appreciation to City Council for the slight adjustment and says allowing more time for partiers to leave venues will help with safety and transportation issues. The Alberta Medical Association says more Albertans now have family doctors, but wait times to see them are growing longer. A new AMA report found about half of people were able to book an appointment when needed, but the ones who could not or found the delay was too long instead went to walk-in clinics or emergency rooms. The AMA says the care that people get is excellent, but we need to find ways to get more people in and out. The doctors group says while the findings are significant, they can be solvable if the right steps are in place to support departments that are understaffed. It's 9:03.
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12: Environment Canada Calgary weather, sunny today, the high 24, a few clouds and 13 overnight. Sunny and becoming breezy tomorrow, the high 25. Cloudy Friday, the high 21. Saturday showers and 19. Rain on Sunday with a high of 17. It's 13 degrees. Breaking news when it happens. Our next scheduled update at 9:30. I'm Tony King.
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0: It is 9:05. 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I'm Stacey Brotzel at 880 CHED, joined by QR Calgary's Sarah Crosby. Good morning.
1: Good morning at 9:05, halfway through the week. I don't know how everyone else is feeling in Edmonton and Lethbridge and Red Deer and around. Spicy here today. People I think are crawling towards the end of June and are just thinking, give me some summer vacation. Give me some July. Yeah. I'm almost there. I'm almost to a day off.
0: Yeah. And you know what? Vacation, there's some people that you know that never take vacation, even though they're entitled to it. And in fact, they would rather let some of their vacation days expire, if that's a thing in your workplace, than actually take vacation. And I have to say, I am so much better after a vacation. I've got renewed life. I come up with new ideas. I've been thinking about this, this, and this. But before a vacation, and kids, this is their last week of school, they've got to get a break, and you have to make sure that you take a break. I'm a better person. I'm a better Stacey after I go on vacation. What about you, Shay? Are you a better Stacey?
2: I don't know. I'm one of the people that you're talking about, though. Like, I've got some holiday time booked, and I was talking to Sarah and my wife about it yesterday that I won't staycation. I hate staycationing. As I was saying yesterday, now I've got to get a roof done, which means I'm probably not going to get to take the vacations that I had planned because there's just not enough money for it. So I might cancel some of my holidays. I'd rather come to work. And I mean, you're right. It means I will lose it because I've got to try and find a way to take 6 weeks of vacation, which isn't easy to do.
1: Oh, so, muffin.
0: Can we ask Andrew, are you listening? Can you transfer vacation from one radio show host to another?
2: You can't. When I was at TV, I actually asked them if I could do that because I had a friend who needed vacation time and I had like weeks, months built up. And no, you can't transfer vacation time.
0: Don't you need a break though? Like, don't you even need a mental and physical break where you're just
2: I
0: you don't have to wake up early and, you know, just a sort of a refresh?
2: I probably do, but I would sit at home watching more TV than I do already. That's the problem. I don't like staycations. I've tried it with projects. We redid the backyard one year. I sanded and redid the floors one year. That kind of thing. But that's like if not, I just sit there like a veal. It's terrible. It's not good. So I don't know. I'm gonna have to figure it out.
1: You know how listeners will say to us, I was listening to a conversation with Shay or with Stacey, and I was so riled up, I almost had to pull over and scream at my radio. I lived that in real time yesterday because I was driving home listening to you, Shay, talk with little Sarah about staycations.
2: Yeah.
1: And I thought I could pull over and scream into the abyss right now. Because you have all this time, and I was listening to your stories about your dog and things you could do with your wife, and I was like, a little creativity, and you could do all of this cool stuff, and hearing you say you were going to give your vacation back, I almost fell out of my car.
2: Yeah, no, my wife doesn't get a lot of vacation, that's the thing. She doesn't get nearly as much as me. I'm not good on my own, and yeah, like Sarah says, you go fishing. Yeah, okay, that's all right. Take your dog for a walk. Well, I do all those things anyway. You know, I don't need a staycation to take Lenny for a walk.
0: Don't you need like a breather? Don't you just sort of need a break? You can sleep in, hang out.
2: I'm ruined for sleep. I'm up by 5-6 at the latest anyway. I can't sleep in.
0: Do you love your job that much?
2: I wouldn't say, I don't dislike it. I there are days I love it. There are days when it's kind of like, okay, that's a job. Mm-hmm. It's never, oh my God, I'm dreading it. I don't want to go in. I can't stand going into work. It's better than sitting around doing nothing. I'll tell you that. Which is what I do. I know me. Like, I'm really worried about retirement because they say you got to have something to do. I got nothing to do. So I'm going to have to find some hobbies or something.
1: I could list you, if we had time, I could list you probably 20 men I have worked with in radio over my career who have either died early, had strokes, heart attacks, wicked health problems because they never took care of themselves and they would pride themselves on saying, I don't take vacation. Yeah. I work through it. And then, Shay, they're not with us or they're not with us in a healthy way anymore. So I think that even when you feel like you don't need a vacation, somehow you have to turn it off, your brain off and make it work because for some reason, I think men are actually worse than this than women are about this thing of I don't need a break.
2: Sarah says it's old men. It's a point of pride. And she's partly right. It's kind of true. Where I don't know. I'll try and find something to do. Listen, if I had the money, I'd never be here. I'd travel all the time. I love traveling. I love going places. I've got my week off in November that I was going to go to Boston. I was hoping to go to Boston. I'm still going to try and see if I can do it. But then all of a sudden I got this, what looks like to be a pretty big bill to fix the roof, right? So I might have to make some sacrifices. That's all. So I'll come to work. What's the problem?
0: Or learn how to roof.
2: Mm-hmm. I've done roofs before. But this is a big job.
0: Mm-hmm. And there must be a YouTube video you can watch.
2: Oh, yeah, to be honest with you, roofing isn't that hard to do if you're just replacing shingles. I've done a lot of them. I've done a lot of roofs. It's doable, but it's a hell of a mess. It's a lot of work. It's still a lot of money. And frankly, I don't want to do it. So,
0: all right.
1: Shay stresses
0: me out. We've got to find him a hobby.
1: Yeah, fixing cars, fixing roofs. He's just like, it's fine. You can YouTube anything in your life and get it done.
0: Yeah. I don't want that ride that you offered me. I'm good. Hard pass on that one. I'll take my own car. But
2: no,
0: we need to teach Shay Ganim about self-care. That's what we need to
2: People
0: do.
2: People say pickleball. Anybody really play pickleball?
0: Sarah does.
1: I do. I play
0: it pickleball
1: a lot. I love
2: it. You like it?
1: Yes, because here's the thing. You don't have to be good at it, but you get a lot of fresh air.
2: Yeah.
1: You run around. You get exercise. And in one pickleball space, you can have people who look like they could go to the Olympics, and then the people next to them can't get the ball over the net. And it's the one sport where you can sort of exist in harmony together.
2: Okay.
1: I am horrible, Shay. Like, I am.
2: Yeah.
1: Absolutely horrible, but I come home hot, red, and sweaty, and I've had some fresh air, and it's fun.
2: Okay, all right. You don't need outfits or anything like that. You just need to go and get the little racket thing, and away you go.
1: My racket, it was like $8 from Amazon before I wanted to see if I wanted to invest in it. I have no outfit. I have no headband. I have no outfit. I have no game. I just have a little bit of outside fun. You don't need anything. You need an $8 racket.
2: Okay.
0: Are you serious about this? Because I'll get Sarah to set us up a cord.
2: Do you know how to
0: buy? No,
2: I don't know anything about it.
0: I'll buy you a racket. We'll watch a YouTube video on how to play pickleball. Because apparently that's what we're supposed to be doing at our age.
2: Like, where to do find you out. Go? Like, where do people? I know there's a place I drive by.
0: There's a pickleball place across the street.
2: Yeah, exactly. Yeah, but where's she getting fresh air? Because that's an indoor facility.
0: I don't know.
2: Just go play pickleball places?
0: Like, is there not a tennis court or something?
2: But I don't know.
0: It seems like you have to like run for the ball then.
1: Calgary has outdoor pickleball courts that are free. First come, first serve.
2: Okay.
1: You can also pay to play inside. A little bit of money if you'd rather play inside. You can play doubles, which is less running. You can play singles, which is more running. You can find a way to make it work. And really friendly pickleballers will say, hey, you look kind of new. Do you want to play a game with us and play with you as well? It could be a free afternoon with an $8 paddle, and maybe I have just saved your life, Shay Ganim, with my horrific pickleball skills.
0: Yeah, just stay out of the kitchen.
1: Yep.
0: I think that's a term.
1: That is a term. Well done.
0: Mm-hmm.
2: What does that mean?
0: I don't know.

0: No, I'm going to nap.
1: Yeah.
0: I'm like middle of grad season in my kids' world. And so it is just, it is all consuming. And I just can't wait for this week to be over, personally. Not getting much sleep. But, you know, people are pumped. There are World Cup parties absolutely everywhere. Ice District here in Edmonton,
1: yeah.
0: Also in Calgary, where people are going to congregate and watch this game. Because, you know, we were complaining about the cost of the World Cup and, oh, the traffic. And why did we do this? And now, after one was a draw and one was a win, you win 6-0, and suddenly all of the money concerns about the World Cup just poof.
1: Yeah,
0: right,
1: yeah.
0: And people are really excited.
1: They're
0: like, this
1: excited.
0: Is the best
1: yeah.
0: thing ever. This is the biggest day in Canadian men's
1: That's
0: soccer.
1: That's what they say. This is a must-see event, and I know there's a lot of people that are really into it. I haven't seen the quite... You know what? I shouldn't say that because Vancouver was a scene for the last game. It really was. And I'm sure it will be again today. So, yeah. And like you say, there's street parties happening all over the country and fan fests and all the rest mm-hmm. of that stuff.
0: And they've eased the noise bylaws in Vancouver because of this.
1: No fun police in Vancouver?
0: Too soon? Too soon, Calgary? Too soon?
2: This is all wrapped up, I think. Mayor Jeremy Farkas was on the show today. He's calling victory over the pushy Ottawa politicians trying to nose their way into our municipal business.
1: Yeah.
2: He's declaring victory. We won. Pierre Poilievre, Daniel Smith, and others... get out of our city when it comes to the business of our noise. So he thinks this is done, settled, and now we yahoo and eat the donuts.
0: Oh, not me. Hard pass on the donuts. My very first job was serving mini donuts at West
1: right,
0: Edmonton
1: eh?
0: Mall. I always came home smelling like mini donuts, and now I can't eat them.
1: Yeah, when I worked at the pizza place, the guy who owned the pizza place, his son got a job at the X selling the donuts. It was the greatest exhibition of the year. He'd bring these donuts over like bags of them. It was fantastic. It was excellent. Leftover donuts, man. What a year that was.
0: Yeah. Oh, them were the days.
1: The
0: maybe you can set up like a mini donut stand by your house or something, and then maybe that's something you can do on your vacation.
1: I see guys with food trucks.
0: Food trucks.
1: Being a food truck guy.
0: Oh, food truck guy.
1: Sausage and peppers.
0: Sausage and peppers. Shane's sausage and peppers.
1: That's what I make for tailgates. When it's my turn to cook at the tailgate, I do sausage and peppers.
0: And you get rave reviews?
1: Oh, outstanding. I do nothing. I fry up some sausage and fry up some peppers and onions. It's not hard to do.
0: Okay, if the pickleball thing doesn't work out, then we'll go into the sausage and peppers. Or maybe we'll combine them. Maybe the food truck will go to all of the pickleball
2: parties.
0: Yep. The pickleball parties. Get Shay's sausage and peppers. All right, Shay. Until then, you are still a radio show host who is not on vacation.
1: No, likely won't be.
0: And he'll only go on vacation kicking and screaming. The chorus entertainment is like, we like this guy. We want more of these Shay Ganims. Of course, Shay's show goes from 10 until 1. Well, what is one thing you do really, really well? Something you pull out at parties to impress people. I want to introduce you to someone you probably don't want to invite to your party. That's coming up next.
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7: Good morning. It is 9:21. A few people on our text line a little worried about Shay. Mm-hmm. Somebody says, you know what? Volunteer. Take that time off. Lay on the couch for a little bit. Although there are some people who identify with what Shay is talking about in terms of, I don't want to go on vacation. I don't like staycations because I do nothing. And this person says, I'd rather go to work than pretending to be a beach bunny or just sitting around at home. Be productive.
8: I love going away on vacation. Some years we can afford to do it. Some years we can't. I do think times when you have staycations, you look back on the week or the 3 or 4 days and you think, did we do something? And there's a feeling that when you vacation, you should do something to mark those days. As you can say, like, I stamped these days. I went to Canmore. I went for a bike ride. Whatever it is you did. And if you don't do enough, then you think, what did I do? Vacations can play mind tricks with you.
7: Yeah, you feel like you have to use them for a very special occasion, right? It's sort of like my grandma used to make me pies, and I just loved these pies so much, but I had to wait for that special occasion to ever eat these pies. And by the time I got around to eating the pies, they were all freezer burnt. Because I was just waiting for that one special occasion to use it.
8: That's a metaphor for life, Stacey.
7: Yeah, and I remember a friend of mine talking about how he was cleaning out his grandma's bathroom, and he opened the drawer, and there was all the soaps, all the fancy soaps, the lavender soaps and the lemon peel soaps and the tallow soaps that everyone gave her that she was waiting for a special occasion to use, and she never got a chance to use those. So, metaphors for life. Use your vacation, and you know it's tough to tell a person like Shay says go use your vacation, go walk the dog for 6 hours. It's just not going to happen. So,
8: eat the pie, use the soaps.
7: 100% eat the pie. Life is too short not to drink out of that crystal glass that you just have sitting in your china cabinet, and you don't want to use it because God forbid you might chip it. What's it there for? It's use it. Although I have a crystal glass, and I don't use it.
8: Tonight.
7: I'm going to eat the pie. I'm going to drink out of the crystal glass. And what was the other thing we're supposed
8: to
7: do?
8: Rub yourself in smelly soaps.
7: I have been using my smelly soap, so that is good. I want to know from you, Sarah, what is your thing? Like, what's your party trick? What is one thing Sarah Crosby can do that nobody else can?
8: I don't have a great big party trick. I have a small bag of bad tricks. I'm someone who can curl my tongue up, and so you can curl your tongue so the sides touch. I've got a double jointed weird thumb that I can kind of pull in and out of its socket.
7: Weird.
8: And I have this really weird, ugly scar on my knee that looks like I have a moving earthworm on my leg. So I can curl my tongue, do weird stuff with my thumb, and show you my freaky worm scar. That's my trifecta.
7: Remember when we were younger and the biggest thing you could do was take the stem of a maraschino cherry and put it into a knot with your tongue?
8: Mm-hmm.
7: Remember
8: that
7: was like the biggest thing? I was able to do that, but apparently I've got arthritis. My tongue tricks just ain't what they used to be, Sarah Crosby. Well, there's this guy out of Australia, and he's marking what he does really well, and that is be really loud. His name is Joseph McGrail Baitup. He is an Australian professional air conditioner cleaner, honorary town crier, and now he is the world's loudest person, although I don't know if you want to hear his party trick.
9: Oh, yay! Oh, yay! Oh, yay! My lords, my ladies and gentlemen, welcome to Canberra!
7: Well, you're never going to lose this guy, at least, right? If he's your buddy, you can hear him before you see him. So he yelled now. Apparently, you only have to yell one word. He said a lot of things there. That was just for, I guess, TV purposes. But he yelled now at 122.4 decibels. That is in the noise range of a chainsaw, a jet taking off, and an ambulance siren at close range.
8: I would just like to use this opportunity to point out for those of you who have had a hard transition to me on the morning show, there is someone much, much louder than Sarah Elizabeth Crosby.
7: I have to probably echo that to my husband, who thinks I'm the loudest sneezer. And I'm like, I'm not going to stifle my sneeze, because when I stifle my sneeze, I pee a little bit.
8: Okay, that's a lot of information.
7: Women know this. Women know what I'm talking about. So I'm like, I'm not stifling sneezes. Like, I can't. You just need to know. And so when he complains, I'm like, well, here's my TMI. Here's my too much information. Right? And we got one guy who says, I can pick things up with my toes.
8: When are you going to use that skill? What is that for?
7: Well, when you don't want to bend down and get anything. Could be helpful. Could be very helpful. Anyway, let us know your secret talents. What are you good at that nobody else is good at? What about spending $120 million? I think I might be good at that. That's what the upcoming referendum could cost. We ask what we could buy for that much. And we pose that question to all sides of the separation debate. That's coming up when the 9 a.m. free-for-all continues after your news.
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18: This is Global News. I'm Tony King, mainly sunny and 15 at 9:30. A woman has critical injuries after an early morning crash in the southeast Dover area. Police say one vehicle crashed into three other parked vehicles on 26th Street Southeast. A poll for the Calgary Chamber of Commerce suggests almost half of its members would move their businesses out of Alberta if the province votes to separate from Canada. Almost two-thirds of respondents reported that talk of separatism is already having a negative impact on their businesses. 74% see no tangible benefit from a break from Canada. Two Arctic roads and a nuclear waste repository in Ontario are the first three projects the federal government wants designated as being in the national interest. They need to go through a consultation process before the designation is confirmed, and it could still be years before those projects are finalized. It's 9:31.
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18: Environment Canada Calgary weather, sunny and 24 today, a few clouds down to 13 overnight. Mainly sunny, becoming breezy tomorrow, the high 25, cloudy and 21 on Friday. Saturday, showers and 19, Sunday, rain and 17. It's 15 degrees. Breaking news when it happens, our next scheduled newscast at 10 o'clock. I'm Tony King.

0: Amused? Mad? Happy? 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
1: 9:32, Wednesday morning. I do think that there is something in the air today. Maybe it's you want to get out of the building, get home, get to your party, get to your pub, and watch Canada play Switzerland this afternoon, World Cup FIFA action. Maybe it's that you're so close to your kids all being out of school and July vacation. There is a spiciness to everyone today. May I present Exhibit A on the 9 a.m. free-for-all? Ed just sent me a message because we were talking about the loud man, the crier who can do things big and loud. And Ed said, you know, Sarah, I like your laugh. You should laugh more, actually. I like listening to you most of the time. This is the kind of Wednesday energy we have today, Stacey. It's a little friendly and a little like, oof.
2: Passive aggressive.
1: A little Wednesday. Like. A little Wednesday. You know how you were talking earlier about you're going to sneeze as big and loud and proud as you want?
2: Mm-hmm.
1: One note on that, though. Do we not think that it's the like teeny tiny sneezers who are the most fascinating of all of us? The people behind you at the grocery store, the drugstore, who will go, a-tooey. And you think, were you born with that? Did you stifle that? Did someone tell you to be quieter? Because now you have the tiniest of softest, cutest sneezes I've ever heard in my life. And I wonder if that's actually healthy.
2: I don't think so.
1: A-tooey.
2: But you know, you also don't want to think that you're spreading germs in the grocery line as well. So do I tame it down when I'm like in front of a lot of people? Of course I do. But if I'm at home and it's just because of allergies, I'm not spreading germs absolutely everywhere. I will sort of just go, I'll just sort of let it go a little bit instead of stifling it. And they probably have had people like my family members are like, can you please stop sneezing so much? And why can you not quiet down your sneeze? I'm like, loud and proud. I have no problem with it. So I guess it just sort of depends on where you are in life and just like, I don't care anymore. I'm a 52-year-old woman. Like, if you don't like my sneeze, go to another room.
1: Here is also being loud and proud because I asked today to be loud and proud. Think big and dream about if I handed you a check for $120 million, how would you spend it? Now, I'm so behind this idea of working through the math. I had the Bare Naked Ladies make a whole new song for us.
3: If I had $120 million, if I had $120 million, well, I'd buy you a...
1: What? What are you going to buy or give or create with $120 million? Here's the dealio. A former chief electoral officer with Elections Alberta says the October referendum could cost us $120 million or more. Now, other people have said that seems high. The province says it seems high. But that's the number Lorne Gibson came up with and said it's going to cost much more than the 2023 general election, which was only $37 million, because we have to have 10 different questions on 45 million ballots. We have to have 60,000 people, more than ever before, work this sucker. We have printing charges. We have other room costs. We have to think, what are things actually going to cost in October? Because that could be a whole other world with inflation and costs and world events by then. So $120 million. If you had it, how would you spend it to make the province better? People are conflicted about it, Stacey, because they're like, well, let's just spend it, settle all these questions, get it off our plates. And then there's others who are like, oh, that's so much money for schools and hospitals and housing and charities. It's a big number to wrap your head around.
2: It certainly is. And I loved that Jason Nixon was surprised it was going to cost that much. It was the UCP government that is steering us away from tabulators, which counted his votes in the last election. But I don't know, a very, very, very small minority thought that these things were hooked up to computers that could be fed information, which is completely not true. And so this is why we're in this predicament, is because of his government that said that we cannot trust tabulators. So we're hand counting ballots. We've got ballots that will have to sit overnight somewhere in a locked room with security guards because the people who are counting them need a bit of a break. So I don't, you know, there could be malfeasance there as well. But this is where we are. And $120 million to vote on a non-binding question is way too much money. And I get the people who's like, let's just get this behind us. We already know. It's already been established that unless it's like a 90-10 split, I don't think this is going to be behind us. I think it's always going to rear its ugly head depending on the vote total. And I just don't think $120 million is buying us much in October.
1: So here's where I think the interesting difference is earlier on the show today, I said, let's ask three opinions on this. We'll ask Forever Canadian, we'll ask Stay Free Alberta, but we'll also ask an economist how they would spend the money. So Moshe Lander is on our shows because he's from here. He's from Calgary, works and teaches at Concordia. And he said the difference and why it's hard to understand this number is to a person like you or me, $120 million is an absurd amount of money. But $120 million to the province, not so much. Take a listen.
4: First thing we should probably do is put this in some context, right? So to you and I, $120 million is a lot of money. If you figure that the average Albertan earns about $75,000 a year, give or take, that's about 1,600 years worth of income that we're talking about, right? So it's a huge amount to us. But let's also keep in mind that the Alberta economy is about $350 billion with a B. And so $120 million is the equivalent of about 3 cents on every $100. So it's a rounding error to them. And it's not going to be a big deal in the grand scheme of things. But hey, if we're going to spend $120 million of government money and allocate it to stuff, my starting point, of course, would be let's start looking at what you can do with people. So average doctor, for example, in Alberta, of course, it depends on what they do and how long they've been at it, but it's about $250,000 salary. So you could hire then about 500 doctors with that money. So in the news, I heard that people are finding it harder and harder to access their doctors on time. Well, I could give you 500 more doctors at the snap of a finger for that money. We're complaining about classes getting larger and larger and teachers having to do more and more work. Average teacher earns about $75,000 a year around the Alberta average. They could earn up to $100,000 depending on seniority. So there's about 1,200 to 1,600 teachers that we could add. If you want to add plumbers or tradespeople, they're earning around, say, $80,000. So we're talking about 1,500 more of them. So there's a huge amount of people that we can address where we have shortages. But at the same time, if we wanted to consider $120 million, let's look at that arena that's going up out on the Stampede grounds. That's $1.2 billion. So you'd barely be able to get 10% of an arena built. We're talking about the green line. We're talking about my big pet peeve is getting that blue line completed to the airport. Mm. You wouldn't even be able to get a kilometer's worth of train tracks built for $120 million. So, you know, it's probably more the people stuff than the actual infrastructure stuff that we're going to be able to get out of $120 million. Because the economy is so big, it's just not a lot of money, but it is to you and me.
1: It's not a lot of money, but it is to you and me. And that's where I think the discrepancy is, because to a province, it's $120 million. To you and me, it's $120 million. And that's where the difference is.
2: And you wonder how many more potholes could be filled with $120 million, or how many more times I can see a snowplow down my street. Those little things they may not be a big infrastructure project like your new arena, but those are the things, that's the bread and butter stuff that mean a lot to people every single day.
1: And I was also doing the math this morning. Math is not my forte, but Moshe Lander's numbers are my numbers, because I crunched that with the current salary grid from the Alberta government, we could hire 1,692 new teachers. That's in line with what Moshe thought as well. And then I thought the really interesting story, and is part of our Global Calgary, Global Edmonton coverage, is an estimated 20,000 Alberta children face waiting years to get therapy for their disabilities. So imagine if you gave those families, those 20,000 families, money so that they could have $6,000 towards occupational therapy, physical therapy, speech therapy, mental health help. Anyone who uses a psychologist to a physical therapist knows how much those appointments are. Your benefits at work run out in a few appointments, if they cover a few appointments at all. You would be changing the lives, honestly, this year of 20,000 families, because it's a lot to us, but it's not to a government that works in the billions and not the millions.
2: And you just think about all of the charities as well that could benefit from this, the domestic violence shelters. Fund them. I know that there's been some cutbacks there as well. Get women and children out of dangerous situations. Countless people, countless lives, countless families have their lives changed as well. We could go on pretty much forever. But you did talk to two other people, right? On both sides of the separation debate. I'm curious about that.
1: Now, this is going to be a little harder to explain, because we had Jeff Rath from the Alberta Prosperity Project on the show, and he was in a rapid fire dialogue, and essentially, if I can sum it up, he would use the money to pull us away from the tyranny of Ottawa, Ottawa's politicians, and the money that Alberta gives back to Ottawa. So his was reshaping the Alberta economy and freeing us from the tethers that we have right now to Ottawa and dreaming big for the province. Versus,
2: what's the specifics of that?
1: There were not a lot of specifics.
2: Okay.
1: There were not a lot of specifics. There was a lot of freeing us from the reins that have entrapped us into a one-way relationship with Ottawa. Forever Canadian, Thomas Lukaszczyk, also cited many of the same numbers that Moshe did, saying we should be talking about the houses that could be built or the hospitals that could be funded, specific examples of where the money could go. What both said on the very different sides of the equation is, let's keep in mind, though, it's $120 million on a non-binding referendum, and Thomas Lukaszczyk called it the most expensive polling exhibition stage performance of our province, because it isn't binding, and so therefore it is performative in spending all this money.
2: Mm-hmm. Well, I was hoping the Forever Canadian guy would say, buy my beautiful wife a diamond ring.
1: No.
2: he didn't say that. Okay. All right. Disappointed.
1: I did, however, invite Jeffrey Rath on because the polling numbers are somewhere between 10% and 30% of Albertans support separatism. And so when you have Jeffrey Rath on your show, the response is immediate of, why are you letting him on your show? Well, there's many people who see their future in him. And I don't think there's two sides to every discussion. I think there's many. But trying to give everyone a chance to give their ideas and their energy. But then the other interesting thing is that I had separatists, or those who want to have an independent economy, whatever way you want to label yourselves, say, well, Jeffrey Rath doesn't speak for us. There's other separatist voices. There's no winning in this conversation ever. You're never going to satisfy even most of the people. So it's a bit of a lose-lose project trying to discuss the sides in something like this. But we gave it an Alberta try to give everyone a chance to say, how do you spend the money?
2: And we have some really creative listeners. Did you get any text messages or phone calls where people like came up with an idea? You're just sort of like, that's fascinating.
1: We had one listener who said, we spend so much time on the doom and gloom of AI. He said he would use it to research and then install the correct machinery to make crops in Alberta farmland more sustainable so that he could do good for the nonprofits and food banks that have been overwhelmed in the past year. So hadn't done the work necessarily into pricing out what machinery he needs, but was thinking forward enough to say, we talk about AI so much, how can we implement it to feed children? There has to be more we can do with this. So People have the nugget and the idea in their head, and now they get to run and play with the 120 million and see what they can come up with.
2: Hmm. And you just think about it, the research projects that could be funded. But here we are. There is no going back. We are going to the polls in October. We're spending $120 million. I think we could have even cut that cost by bringing back the tabulators. Let's dust off the machines and bring them back to hand count. Because I'm scared. Not only are we going to spend $120 million, but we're going to have to wait in line for hours.
1: Mm-hmm.
2: There just seems like there's really no upside of this for either side, because it is a non-binding question. And so when we're such a conservative province and we talk about money all the time, that this is a concern. $120 million, that could be the final bill. It could be more. It could be a little less.
1: We'll see. We'll see what turns out to be the final price tag once we get to October. Now, coming up next, Calgarians were introduced to this man, but I want everyone to hear his story because Michelle Rempel-Garner said his words were courageous. She is the MP for Calgary Nose Hill. And I met a gentleman, his name is Braden. He's a conservative, unlike many in this country. We'll hear his story coming up next.
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0: If it's being talked about somewhere, it's being talked about here. 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
1: 9:52. Brilliant idea from listener Julie, who said if she had $120 million, one of the pitch costs that the October referendum may be, she said she would create a scholarship fund for average students. And the reason that hits is anyone who has a kid who's kind of like average to semi-awesome knows you can't get a scholarship because you don't fit the criteria, you don't fit the history, you don't fit the gender or the sexual orientation or the farming background or the military background. You can be awesome kid, average awesome, and you don't get anything. So I actually think that's a fascinating idea from Julie.
2: Yeah, we got to pay down the debt. We got fixed parts of Highway 63 and the QE2. You know, let's talk about the homeless situation that we have in both of the major cities. And, you know, here in Edmonton, our police chief even called us pretty much the opioid capital of Canada. Maybe use some of that money to help some of the people who are really struggling on the streets. I think that we could go on forever, but we only have about 6 minutes left.
1: One of the people and stories to read, maybe, if you're interested in politics, in conservative politics of this province and this country, Michelle Rempel-Garner called a piece courageous. She's the MP for Calgary Nose Hill. And I was like, all right, Michelle Rempel-Garner, show me this courageous work. Show me what you love reading so much. It's a piece in the Winnipeg Sun called Out, Proud, and Conservative, written by a man named Braden Mazurkiewicz. And in it, he says, right now, it's easy to be a gay Canadian in 2026. He said, what's not easy is being a gay conservative. And he joined us to explain a little bit about why it's a struggle being gay and being conservative at exactly the same time.
3: It's kind of indoctrinated in the community, where, like, say, left-leaning parties like the NDP or the Liberals feel like they own you and, like, you're beholden to them. I mean, kind of like conservatives do with, say, gun owners. That's really the pretext of my writing and how I feel as a gay man growing up in Canada. I mean, I've never been hindered, and I've had all the opportunity in the world because of who I am, not of what I am.
1: So if you're interested in queer stories, in conservative stories, in reading something that Michelle Rempel-Garner says is a courageous right, then check it out. It's in the Winnipeg Sun. It's online. It's called Out, Proud, Conservative, written by Braden Mazurkiewicz.
2: And I think I know a lot of gay conservatives that are really struggling right now because they're not accepted by people in their own community, saying you're betraying our community because of social conservatism. And then you go into the conservative parties and, you know, the meetings and the AGMs that they have, and there are social conservatives that don't accept them in their ranks. But I have to say that opinions on cutting the budget and lowering taxes is not attached to who you love.
1: And he said he wishes he didn't have to write pieces and be called courageous, but he wants other people in the LGBTQ2+ community to know there are people like him who are gay and conservative simultaneously, and that is a place you belong. Thank you for listening to the 9 a.m. free-for-all. Stacey and I will be back tomorrow. Happy Spicy Wednesday.
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18: This is Global News. I'm Tony King, mainly sunny and 15 at 10 o'clock. The federal government has announced the first three projects it wants designated as being in the national interest. Transport Minister Steve McKinnon spoke at a news conference in Yellowknife this morning.
19: The first two projects, the Mackenzie Valley Highway and the Grays Bay Road and Port Project, are nation-building initiatives. They are about strengthening Arctic sovereignty, creating economic opportunity, and supporting the communities that call the North home.
18: The third project is a nuclear waste repository in Ontario. All need to go through a consultation process before the designation is confirmed, and it could still be years before the projects are finalized. Calgary police say a woman is in hospital fighting for life today after a crash in the southeast early this morning. It happened just after 3:30 on 26th Street Southeast at around 25th Avenue in the Dover area. Police say a vehicle crashed into three other parked vehicles. A poll commissioned by the Calgary Chamber of Commerce suggests almost half its members would move their businesses out of Alberta if the province votes to separate from Canada. Almost two-thirds of respondents reported that talk of separatism is already having a negative impact on their businesses. 74% see no tangible benefit from a break from Canada. The Chamber also commissioned an analysis from U of C economist Trevor Toome, which found that one in three Albertan workers would be exposed to disruptions in trade with the rest of Canada and international markets. Drawing from the observed impacts of the United Kingdom's split from the European Union, Toom is also estimating a 6% hit to Alberta's GDP per capita if the province separates, along with a reduction of 175,000 jobs. A Calgary soccer fan in Vancouver for today's Canada-Swiss World Cup game says having the World Cup on home turf is nothing like he imagined. A win or a draw today guarantees Canada top spot in Group B and one more home game in the upcoming knockout round. Tassos Deganis is part of the Voyagers group, which supports soccer in Canada, and he says everywhere he goes in Vancouver, people are wearing red with scarves and flags.
20: Usually the World Cup brings nations together, but hosting it here, there's more fan zones, more places to go watch it. I know back home in Calgary, everyone's hitting up the ship and other bars downtown Calgary and going to Eau Claire. So it's going to be a fun place where everyone goes.
18: Calgarians are invited to Eau Claire Plaza for a watch party to see the game on the big outdoor screen at 1 o'clock. Meanwhile, Team Canada's World Cup run could deliver a major economic lift for Vancouver. A new BMO economics analysis estimates each additional Canadian match played in Vancouver would generate about $70 million in local spending. It's 10:03.
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18: Environment Canada Calgary weather, sunny and 24 today, a few clouds, 13 overnight. Mainly sunny, becoming breezy with a high of 25 tomorrow. Cloudy and 21 on Friday, showers and 19 Saturday. On Sunday, rain and 17. It's 15 degrees. Breaking news when it happens. Our next scheduled update at 10:30. I'm Tony King.

0: everybody. Welcome to the show for today. It's Wednesday already. It's June 24th. Today, it's going to be a nice one. By the looks of it, the forecast looks absolutely perfect for today. But the rain remains in the forecast. We're going to be checking in with some of the good people of Tofield later this morning. I was surprised to find out, but I was checking this morning. Tofield Packers, which is on my list of places that I want to visit because I've been searching for, like, beef dino ribs. And apparently everybody says Tofield. Phone them. Let them know you're coming, and they'll have you set up. So it's been on my list. When did I start talking about that, Sarah? Like, a couple of months ago, right? I've been planning to go do that. It's got to be.
1: Since Mother's Day?
0: Yeah, was it Mother's Day? Something like that, yeah.
1: Yeah, I think it was
0: Have you been there? Like, that's out your way.
1: I think my dad has.
0: Yeah.
1: I don't know if I have.
0: I think it's like a local institution. Like, it's a beloved meatpacking and retail butcher shop. And they've been fighting off floodwaters since Sunday kind of a thing. And it's not over yet. Like, they're still closed and they're still all hands on deck. And they're not alone. That part of the province is still dealing with a lot of flood water. There's still, you know, Beaver County, Tofield area still has water use warnings and all this sort of stuff because of flooding. It's not a concern in Edmonton. They lifted all the warnings by yesterday, maybe even earlier than that. Now it's mosquitoes. The mosquitoes are insane in the city of Edmonton right now. And I imagine they are all through Alberta. But, you know, with all of the rain that we had, it's crazy town. Took Lenny down in the park yesterday, and I mean, he's got so much hair he doesn't even notice it. But like, he looked like Pigpen. You know Pigpen from the Peanuts when he goes walking and it looks like the dust is just all. That's what Lenny looked like, with just this cloud of mosquitoes. And then the problem is they realize they can't bite Lenny, so they come on to me. It was crazy. My hands are just chewed up from the mosquitoes. Some good news on this flooding thing. It's a funny story in a way, but it's not. If you're a member of the Edmonton Rowing Club or the Dragon Boat Club in Edmonton, the water got so high on the North Saskatchewan River that the docks were just ripped out and gone with the boats attached still. So there's, I think it was 5-10 boats that the Edmonton Rowing Club had that disappeared over the course of the weekend. I don't know what the details are with the Dragon Boats, but I know they disappeared too. But they were found yesterday. 300 kilometers downstream in the Smoky Lake Two Hills area, actually out where Sarah's from. These boats have been recovered, and there was a fishing outfitting group that found these things and tied them to a tree on the shore. So now the operation of going and picking these things up will happen. But they put an all-hands-on-deck message out over the weekend saying, hey, we lost our boats. Broke a cable and sent the Edmonton Rowing Club's dock and the 5 boats that were attached to the dock downstream. They didn't even know. Edmonton Fire River Rescue had to tell them that their boats were gone. Mackie Nichols with the club says this is going to cost us some money.
2: We were talking about if we have to rebuild everything, the dock itself is probably going to cost us at least 20 grand, and then the coach boats will probably cost us about 2 grand each to replace if we can't recover them. But crossing our fingers, we can at least get those back.
0: Well, good news. The boats are there. All 5 of them were found, and a good chunk of the dock was there. I don't know what kind of shape they're in. I imagine a 300 trek down the water. there might be a little damage or something like that. But they're found, and they know where they are, and they've been secured to the shore, and now there'll be an operation to go and pick them up today. So we'll check in with Tofield Packers coming up later this morning and find out exactly what the situation is. We're going to get a chat in today with Alberta Road Builders and Heavy Construction Association. Ron Glenn will chat with us. As you know, and we talked about this last week, up in the Fort McMurray area, things got so bad that a group of local residents went out themselves with the help of some local contractors and said, okay, we'll fix this. We'll do what we need to do. And they themselves patched up parts of Highway 63. The road, we heard horror story after horror story, people calling in saying, yeah, that road's impassable. If you've got a motorcycle, you can't even go. Like, it's that bad. So it's been a back and forth with the RM and with the province for weeks, months, sounds like maybe even years. And now there's apparently a plan to sort of perhaps maybe have the RM take over maintenance of the highway. They've been asking for that because they can't rely on the province to do it. The province says maybe it's better if you do it, you're there, whatever. Well, the Alberta Road Builders and Heavy Construction Association has sent a letter to the mayor of the regional municipality saying, yeah, you don't want to do that. That's not a good idea. This is the province's job. Make them do it. So we'll get into why they think it may be more trouble than it's worth if the RM takes over this section of the highway. And if this is something that we start to see happening in other places in Alberta, because the province did say, the premier said, well, you know, maybe in some rural areas or more remote areas where we're not all the time, people who live there would have a better idea. They'd be better equipped to do it. Yeah, okay, sure. And that means you don't have to do it, is the other side of that. So we'll get into the conversation with the CEO of the Alberta Road Builders and Heavy Construction Association coming up a little bit later this morning. We're also going to have a chat today about what's going on in our province. Our panel will join us coming up at 10:30. Our political panel to talk provincial politics, and on the agenda today is going to be, like, I think being a municipal politician in the province of Alberta over the last couple of years is not easy. You've got a provincial government that has shown exactly how they feel about municipal politics in this province, and you're sort of there. But if they want to step in and tell you to do things differently, they have absolutely no issue doing that. And it happened again with a number of politicians jumping in on civic bylaws regarding noise during the Calgary Stampede. And to his credit, the mayor of Calgary came back hard, really hard. But we'll get into that conversation about, you know, where does that line get drawn and who draws it and should it be there? Because the province will tell you, well, listen, hey, municipalities, that's a creation of the provincial government. They serve at our pleasure, as they say. So we'll have a chat about that. But I think for a lot of Canadians today, it's just sitting and waiting and watching, because World Cup action returns. They're calling this the biggest game in Canadian men's soccer history this afternoon at 1 o'clock. Canada versus Switzerland. I'm having a hard time getting into the soccer hype. I'm trying. But a lot of other people, no trying required. They are all in on it. We'll talk about that right after this.
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0: All right, it is game day here in Canada, and there's a lot of people that are absolutely jacked for this. Canada, Switzerland, taking place 1 o'clock this afternoon. As I understand it, a win guarantees that Canada finishes first in their group, and they will play at home in the round of 32, which is when the knockout round starts. Tie, and I think they're still almost guaranteed.
1: Can I get in on that?
0: Yeah, do you know how it works?
1: A tie does get them first.
0: Guaranteed?
1: Guaranteed, yeah, because they have more goals than Switzerland.
0: Okay.
1: So they'll win the tiebreaker. So they either have to get a draw or a win today to get first in the group.
0: Okay. If they lose, they still might make it through to the next round, right?
1: That's correct. Yes.
0: But because what is it, then? Bosnia then it's going to depend like eight on goals or some crazy thing like that.
1: Yeah, it's going to depend on the other game. If there's a winner out of that game, and then it'll be a goal differential because then there'll be a bunch of ties in there as well, right? For points. So if Canada wins or draws, they move on and they play in Vancouver
0: at home.
1: At home, yeah. If they lose, they still might get through, but then the game's going to be in the States.
0: Right. So they're going to. How do they end up? They could finish second in the group. In some way, I would guess, right? Or is that not a possibility?
1: Yeah, if the third and fourth place team, if they draw or...
0: Okay.
1: Yeah, then they're not going to have enough points to get to second, right? So...
0: Gotcha. So win or draw today, Canada wins the group, plays at home in the round of 32. Lose today, they probably still get through, but they might not be at home.
1: That's correct.
0: Gotcha. Okay, fair enough. There you go. Now, the excitement around this is crazy. The game will be in Vancouver. It'll be absolutely bonkers inside BC Place. You can guarantee that. But outside, too, expectation is they could see more than 50,000 people in the streets for a watch party today.
2: I wasn't willing to mortgage my house to go see a game. But what I can say is I've been to the Fan Fest twice.
0: Yeah.
2: And we just unveiled an amphitheater. Like, literally, the paint was still drying. Not American Blue, I might add. But we have had this amphitheater that just opened up, and it has been the talk of the city. It's been hosting 45, 50,000 people for these games. And they're expecting upwards of 65 to 70,000 people at this amphitheater because Canada-Switzerland is the only thing people are talking about in this city right now.
0: That's Rob Fay. He's the host of the nationally syndicated weekend talk show here on Chorus. He's in Vancouver. 65, 70,000 people expected at the watch party today. And I think, like I say, I mean, I haven't watched a lot of the games. I'm not a big soccer fan. That's what it comes down to. But I have really, really enjoyed watching all of the excitement and all of the commotion that's taking place around it. And like I say, the fan marches in Vancouver and in Toronto. Their first game was in Toronto. It's amazing. Like, you know, tens of thousands of fans marching through the streets on the way to the game. And that'll happen again today. And then, yeah, all the parties and the fan fests that are taking place, not just in Canada, but in the United States as well. They have been just amazing. You know, in the different fan bases, Norway and Scotland and England, I asked, they're being real jerks in Boston. Now, listen, it's Boston and it's the British. It's probably a tough go. But they're being pretty jerky following on what was an absolute love-in with the Scots. But this will be a lot of fun today, and that's happening in Vancouver, too. Like, it's just there's a lot of excitement happening.
2: I think just the visitors. I will say this. You heard all the doom and gloom before because we're the people that are hosting. Everybody else gets to come to the party and leave. We're the ones that got to clean it up. So there is a bill at the end of this. But I think everybody thought, oh, okay, this is just going to be the downside.

0: downtown core, a couple of restaurants are going to get patronized. It's going to be easy peasy. The energy that is collected, this whole city, is something I don't think we were anticipating. These marches aren't just for Canada. I mean, we've seen Colombian marches, we've seen Swiss marches, we've seen marches from all of these different countries. And I think that's what everybody in the World Cup's saying. Boston getting invaded by the tartan army of all the Scots, the England fans. I mean, this I don't think we realized the magnitude of the event. And it is something that right now other sports leagues in this continent are sitting back saying, oh boy, we didn't realize that this is now going to be the new expectation of sports in our cities, because even the NFL's got to be looking at this saying, holy cow, we got some work to do.
1: It has been like nothing I've ever seen before. Like, I know that soccer is the biggest game on the planet. I think we all know that. But just to see the way that it's absolutely taken over and the way these fan bases travel, I can't imagine the money that some of these people are spending. Like, they're in the United States and Canada back and forth and traveling all over for weeks and following the team around. We know the tickets cost a lot of money. Like, I don't know, maybe you save up for 4 years just to take part in the World Cup experience every time it rolls around. But it's pretty amazing. It is. And it's cool that Canada's part of it, right? Like, if you talk to younger Canadians, soccer is huge. It's a game that's been growing steadily in this country. And I think more kids play soccer than any other sport because it's so accessible. It's so cheap. Frankly, it's a lot of fun to play. I played it as a kid too. But we're seeing it take off. And I think the women's team deserves a tremendous amount of credit for that. They really, really inspired soccer in this country. I mean, you know, with the Olympics and with the Women's World Cup, they're just, you know, such a force in international soccer. And now we're seeing it translate to the men's team. This is as far, I mean, Canada had never won a World Cup game before this time around, and they have. And now they're actually, there's a possibility they advance to the knockout round, which obviously has never happened before, seeing as how they haven't won before. So they're calling this the biggest game in the history of Canadian soccer, and it's a good chance they might win it.
0: I mean, winning always solves everything. You know that in Edmonton as well as I do. But one thing that I will say is, today's the litmus test for Canada. If I can get sportsy here for a second,
1: sure.
0: Taking on the Swiss is not like taking on the previous two teams. Those were great warm-up games. Switzerland is a much more organized European side. And this is also the first game where we don't have Ismaël Koné, who got injured in our last game. So the absence of one of our best players while taking on arguably the best team in this pool will really see if Canada is truly a team that can go on and really pressure some of these other teams in the round 32. But you know what? As far as the vibes go, it's really changed the minds. And yes, I don't know if I was the get off my lawn guy, but I had interviewed enough people in Vancouver who were like, hey, you know, as great as this next 3 weeks is, please remember there's an $800 million price tag at the end of this that we're still going to have to pay for. So enjoy the moment, but just know the hangover's coming.
1: Yeah, there is that. There is that. And I know Premier Jason Kenney at the beginning of all of this was talking about not letting, not having Alberta foot some of these bills that we know Toronto and Vancouver are going to be facing after this. It does cost a lot of money, billions of dollars. But I think, you know, like I say, the hype surrounding this and just the excitement that people are having, we'll see. We'll see how it ends up at the end of the day. But there is a lot of tourism and there is a lot of excitement in the community and a lot of exposure. They always talk about the exposure. It's such good exposure for our city. I don't know if that ever translates, to be honest with you, but I guess it can't hurt. They're also dealing with, you know, it's going to be upper 20s in Alberta today. It's pretty hot in Vancouver, too, which, you know, I think for soccer is pretty normal, but it might be something for the Canadian men.
0: It's so hot. It was 35, 36 with the humidity yesterday, and it's going to be much the same today. I will say this. I'm ready for the rain, and I never thought as a British Columbian I'd say it, but we've got forest fires that are sprouting up everywhere.
2: Yeah.
0: The irony is we get ready for this World Cup game. You can smell some of the billowing smoke that's coming in from central British Columbia already in Vancouver. There's a little haze over the city that some of the tourists here are saying, and boy, what's that all about? And it's almost like a, hey, grab a seat. Let us tell you about the last 10 years in this province, yeah. because the forest fires have gotten here early. You can smell them. And I don't think they're going to be going away anytime soon. So for the remaining games that we have in Vancouver, that's definitely going to be in the background. And you just hope that it doesn't become something that the players have to worry about when it's an air quality issue. But I think we'll be fine because we're indoors for the game.
1: Yeah, we'll see. We'll see how it goes. You watching, Jeff? Are you all locked in on this? Is this?
2: Oh yeah, I'm gonna watch that today. Yeah, you know, I'm like you. I'm not the biggest soccer fan. Like I was when I was a kid, but
1: yeah,
2: you know, it's the theatrics on the field sometimes that I have a hard time with. You know, like you barely touch a guy and then he starts flopping around, right?
1: I can't, you know, and maybe I always hate to talk about it, but that's why I have a hard time watching soccer. And I know I need to get over it, and people, oh, it's part of the game. It shouldn't be part of the game.
2: I think it's because we're hockey fans, right? So, you know, like in hockey, you know, like if you start flopping around like that, we're making fun of you all day long, right? But in soccer, it's like you said, it's part of the game. If you can get the call to go your way, then you're doing a benefit to your team.
1: Like I throw it on and it seems within 30 seconds I'm seeing somebody that, and I'm yelling, my poor wife, because I'm screaming at the TV to get up. Like I watched a guy, I can't remember where he was from, and they both went up for a header. He falls to the ground and he's holding his head. You'd think this guy was about to die. Holding his head and rolling around and thrashing and screaming. They show the replay. He not only missed the ball, but he didn't hit the other guy's head with it. Like nothing touched his head, like nothing at all.
2: Yeah, I was watching a game the other day and a guy he just got tripped or whatever. Yeah, and he was rolling around in midfield and the play went on for about another 2 minutes. And then the play went back to where he was and he just got up and, started walking like there was nothing wrong. Why did you lay on the field for the last 2 minutes if that was the case, right?
1: Like, yeah, exactly. I think people will say there's diving in hockey. There is diving in hockey. People will go down to draw a call. And that doesn't even bug me because in the last Canadian game, their first goal, the guy dove and got a penalty shot and scored on it. Fine. The dive is one thing. And I think you're right. In hockey, we're taught and we teach kids, get up. Always. You always get up. If you get knocked down, if you get tripped, you go down, whatever, but you get up. And if you can't get up, you're not coming back in the game.
2: Like, we were raised on Rock'em Sock'em Hockey,
1: it's just different.
2: You know,
1: you're
2: so like, basically, you know what? You get to the bench however you have to get to the bench.
1: That's it.
2: And we'll applaud you as you're, you know, kind of doing your little I'm not really here dance getting there, right?
1: No, I think you're right. I think it's a different mindset. And I know we're just old dinosaurs, but it's true. That's what rubs me the wrong way. Okay, we'll take a break and be back with our political panel right after this.
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9: This is Global News. I'm Brenda Neufeld. Sunny and 18 at 10:30. A pair of Arctic roads and a nuclear waste repository in Ontario are the first projects to be put forward by the federal government for designation as in the national interest. Both still need to go through a consultation process before that designation is confirmed. A poll commissioned by the Calgary Chamber of Commerce suggests almost half of its members would move their businesses out of Alberta if the province votes to separate from Canada. Almost two-thirds reported that talk of separation is already having a negative impact on their business, while 74% see no tangible benefit from a break from Canada. A woman has critical injuries after an early morning crash in the Dover area. Police say one vehicle crashed into three other parked vehicles on 26th Street Southeast. It's 10:31.
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9: Environment Canada Calgary weather, sunny and 24 today. A few clouds overnight with a low of 13. Sunny and breezy tomorrow up to 25. Right now it is 18. Breaking news when it happens. Our next scheduled news at 11. I'm Brenda Neufeld.

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1: Together some really super smart political minds in the province of Alberta to talk provincial politics, and they are with us today. We have Shannon Greer, who is a senior consultant with New West Public Affairs. We also have Colin Aitchison, who is the managing director for Western Canada, Enterprise Canada, and a strategic advisor at Creative Currency. And we have Melissa Cowette, who is principal at MC Consulting and the founder of Pocket Lobbyists. Guys, thanks for coming back again. I always appreciate the chat. Good to be here.
2: Thanks for having us.
1: I got a couple of things that I want your takes on, and let's start with this Calgary Stampede noise fuss, I guess we can call it that, fracas. I don't know, but it really exploded over the weekend, and for people just catching up, basically the Calgary Stampede told some of the outdoor music areas that, hey, we're going to dial you back from 1 till 12 on weekdays. We're going to want you to have to shut down the music by midnight, and we're going to lower the sound allowed by 5 decibels. And everybody was carrying on. And then all of a sudden, we had Rona Ambrose, and we had Michelle Rimple-Garner, and we had Pierre Polyev, and we had Danielle Smith, and we had Dale Nally, all kinds of provincial and federal politicians jumping in, and Premier Smith tweeting about the fun police striking again, and Calgary City Council has missed the boat on this one. Colin, first of all, why is the province jumping in on this one? I know that they sort of have no problem meddling with municipal affairs, but this seems like an odd one, doesn't it?
3: Yeah, I know some of the criticism was that this is purely a municipal issue, let the city deal with it. But I think we need to be honest, and I think why we saw federal folks stepping in as well is the Calgary Stampede isn't just a municipal event. It's one of Alberta's signature events. It's a big showcase for Western culture, and it drives tourism, economic activity, and really international attention for not just the province, but Canada overall. So I think when there are concerns from operators that what they believe, and the city will argue otherwise, our last-minute decisions could affect those events, it's entirely reasonable for politicians of other levels of government to kind of express an opinion. Now, I don't think that means Calgary needs to lose control of its bylaws. I think it simply means that the province, the federal government, federal politicians, everyone has a stake in the success of an event that belongs to not just Calgarians, but I think all Albertans. At the end of the day, city made a small adjustment, province adjusted its position on liquor pricing, everybody moved forward.
1: Yeah.
3: Great outcome. And I think we can finally look forward to celebrating next weekend.
1: Yeah, and I don't, you point out the other one, the AJLC had a plan to raise the minimum sale price for alcohol in Alberta, and the province stepped in and said, no, you're not. And they didn't do that with the Calgary situation. They didn't step in. They just criticized it and said, we think this is the wrong decision. But at no point did they say, well, yeah, we're going to step in and override Calgary City Council. But Shannon, I agree. It is a big event. It is a big, it's a provincial event. Some would even say it's a national event. I get that. But at the same time, the changes weren't that big. And it's Calgary City Council that's there to represent Calgarians, right?
2: Exactly. And a lot of the people who were weighing in on this don't live in Calgary.
1: True, yeah.
2: Calgary City Council represents Calgarians. And to be honest, this is a huge event that belongs to all Albertans and in many ways, all Canadians. But when you talk to people at the Calgary Stampede, they didn't come because of super loud music between 1:30 a.m. and 2 a.m. They are coming for the experience, for the pancake breakfast, for the Western hospitality. And to be honest, I think one of the criticisms of the Calgary Stampede that I hear from visitors is those people who have maybe had a bit too much to drink.
1: The debauchery of it, yeah.
2: Exactly. And so I think that this is a very reasonable position for the city of Calgary to take to really preserve how special this event is. It really is about Western hospitality and welcoming the world. And anyone who thinks that it's about really loud music between those hours, I think has missed the point.
1: Yeah, I mean, and I think if you really want to, I think on the grounds, they go till... Well, I think they shut down at midnight, they said, on the weekdays, too. But they have different rules, actually, on the grounds. Melissa, I found it curious that all of a sudden, within a couple of hours, we had some real big, big shooters from the federal Conservative government and the provincial Conservative government jumping in on this. And Mayor Farkas has said, yeah, you got big money. You got a well-connected at Calgarian reaching out to his friends. It was interesting to me that all of a sudden... a bunch of conservatives jumped in all at the same time.
2: Yeah, I mean, I think that generally speaking in politics, and, you know, right now we're talking on the conservative side, what strikes me on this issue and so many issues is that everybody is very, very sensitive right now because the expectation, like there's a lack of trust. We've talked about this a lot on your show.
1: Yeah.
2: So somebody hears or is informed of the slightest sort of inclination that the greatest outdoor show on earth is going to be policed by the quote fun police, as Mayor Farkas and the premier's office have sort of gone back and forth on, and it almost just spreads like wildfire. And what I find is so interesting, and like maybe Shay, you're more familiar with this than me, but like somebody says 60 decibels, 70 decibels, I have actually no idea what that means myself, but it's easy to sort of see all of this chatter and be taken by the thought that music, which is a huge part of Stampede, but I agree with Shannon, not necessarily during those hours during the week, is going to be somehow less of a magical event than it otherwise would be. And so I think what I've been taken by is just there seems to be a lot of wires crossed, a lot of miscommunication. And, you know, frankly, the province has more authority. We talked about the AGLC issue. The province has more of a direct authority to step in on that than it does on municipal bylaws. Of course, there's chatter of using, you know, different tools, but that's not really a desirable path either. So I've just been taken by, I think if we asked a lot of the people who are actually commenting on this, to both Shannon and Colin's point, like, I don't think a lot of us would actually be able to clearly articulate some of the facts, and yet we're all commenting on it, which I find fascinating.
1: I think you're right, because when I took a look at it, it was like, okay, we're making the change from 1 a.m. to midnight. Okay, fair enough. That might have some sort of, but the decibels were dialed back by 5. Like, it's not like we're saying, hey, typically we let you go crazy, but now we're going to cap it. No, it was, we used to let you be at 75 decibels. Now we're going to dial it back to 70, which, and I'm like you, Melissa, I wasn't sure what that meant. So I looked it up, and basically they're saying like, a loud conversation, across the room, lawnmower kind of a thing is, it's not overpowering by any stretch. There was an interesting story, completely unrelated. The loudest voice in the world was crowned this week. He got the Guinness Book of World Records. He's a town crier in Australia or Ireland or something. He's 122 decibels, the guy's voice. So 70 is not all that loud. But here's the issue. Where do you measure that? Like, if you're right by the speaker, apparently they do it outside of the venue at a certain area. I don't know what it is. But you're right. I think we don't really even know exactly what this means, but everybody is willing to jump in on this. And what did you think, Colin, about the way Farkas handled it? I'm not a big fan of the expletive-laden posts that we see from politicians these days, but it seemed pretty effective.
3: Yeah, I mean, what really struck me about this whole thing for both Jeremy Farkas, the province, and the feds were all of the politicians involved on both sides of the argument were looking for a quick political win. The province saw that opportunity to position itself as standing up for Stampede, standing up for businesses, fighting the fun police, as was mentioned. Mayor Farkas saw an opportunity to really position himself as the guy standing up to the province and defending municipal autonomy. I think some folks on both sides went a little too far. I did not enjoy Jeremy Farkas's commentary. I think it actually goes against a lot of some of his narrative in the past about being more respectful. And like, it just felt really off brand, some of the, like the way he was kind of getting in. But I do think a lot of the folks who were entering the discourse, and as you mentioned, it evolved so rapidly over the weekend, they got caught up in the kind of the fun politics of it, and kind of let it go, I think, a little bit too far. At the end of the day, the final outcome was much less dramatic than the rhetoric from both sides. And I think everyone got everything they wanted.
1: Shannon, what do you think? I mean, this is, it's not uncommon now to see politicians dropping an F-bomb in a tweet, or even on camera, and BS in its full form is no longer something that a politician would stay away from. And Farkas leaned into it. He must have said it 10 times. I mean, what do you think of that tone from politicians? That used to be something that didn't happen.
2: That's right. But I also think that the sort of landscape has changed. In order to sort of cut through the noise and be able to get attention, I think that some of that stronger language does capture that. And I think for him, he wanted to make sure that he was able to get his point and his narrative across. As we know, the premier is a very effective communicator. And so I think he was looking for a way to really capture that attention and make sure that he was heard and seen. And while I also don't love a lot of swear words, I think that it was effective. I mean, it certainly grabbed my attention and I Yep. stayed to watch that entire video. And I think it was really good that he pointed out that these isn't anything unusual. He talked about Coachella having Yes, these yeah. limits, Lollapalooza, these big festivals. And I think we also need to remind people that Cowboys isn't the only tent that operates downtown, and none of the other operators had an issue. Badlands is a tent that's right downtown. It plays EDM music, so it's known to be quite loud. And they sent a notice to all of the residents that live around them, basically saying, we want to comply with this. Here's a number to call if you're having problems. We want to engage
1: yeah,
2: with you.
1: Yeah, it was
2: you.
1: A different approach, very, yeah.
2: Yeah, I would have loved to see Cowboys take that approach, or for the province to encourage those who are having issues to take that approach.
1: Melissa, I mean, Colin and Shannon have both mentioned it. There's, you know, for lack of a better term, it's a shock jock approach. You shock people and they pay attention. And Farkas, I think for a lot of people, if they watched his social media statement, would have been shocked to hear the mayor of a major Canadian city speaking that way. But they're right to say it's not all that uncommon. I guess the question is it worth the bang he's going to get for that? You know what I mean? Because he will. People are talking about it. Do you think it's an effective style?
4: Well, he seems to be making out okay on it for the moment. I mean, we'll see what happens as things continue to unfold. But the way that I look at it from a communications perspective is like, if you're going to enter a political discussion in the forum of X, then like the tools that you use are going to be a little different than if you're delivering a speech to the Calgary Chamber of Commerce
1: sure, yeah.
4: or at a senior center. So I think it's just audience dependent on that. I am definitely sometimes a little bit of a prude on language, et cetera, but also like, I think sometimes the idea that our politicians are so precious and that they
1: yeah.
4: don't drop an F-bomb or a swear word, it's like not real. And I think that we're increasingly moving towards a place in society where people do appreciate that authenticity. So maybe it used to not be a great practice, but in the future, that might actually deliver some wins on the authenticity side.
1: Yeah, and we might see more of it. Guys, I'm going to take a quick break here. We're chatting with Melissa Cowett, Shannon Greer, and Colin Aitchison. We'll be back to talk Danny Dollars, Danny Bucks, Danny Doe, whatever you called them, right after this.
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17: A beloved 75-year-old man washing up, getting ready for bed, is brutally beaten and killed. 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
1: Yeah, we're chatting with Colin Aitchison, who is with Enterprise Canada. We have Shannon Greer with New West Public Affairs, Melissa Cowett at MC Consulting, and the founder of Pocket Lobbyists. And guys, I want to talk to you about the other big political story since we last chatted, which is the announcement. Oops, sorry. I lost Melissa. Can you guys... I'm trying to work the phone, Sarah. You know it's hard for me. We'll get Melissa back in a second. Let's start with you this time, though, Shannon. We got an announcement that the provincial government is going to hand out $100 to, they estimate, in the neighborhood of about 3.5 million Albertans, the Alberta Energy Rebate. This came out of a discussion about removing the gas tax again because of the price of oil. And the province threw a curveball and decided to just hand out money. I don't think it went well. Just gauging by my audience here, Shannon, and the people that I spoke to over the course of the last week or so, nobody was really thrilled by this, which surprises me because when you're handing out money, typically people like it. But I don't know if this worked out. What's your reaction?
2: I don't think it did. I mean, I'm not the first person to point out that $100 is equivalent to a single tank of gas,
1: yeah,
2: or maybe not even, depending on the type of vehicle you drive. So I think it was a bit of a stretch for the government to call this an affordability measure. I think if the government wants to talk about meaningful ways to reduce the cost of living, there are a lot of places to look. But this rebate that isn't even automatic, people have to actually apply for it. So they were talking about how this was flexible and it would reduce barriers to being able to, you know, lower the cost of living. Not really. This is something that people have to apply for. There are limitations around it depending on how much money you make. And again, it's to do all that work for $100. So I think there are probably quite a few people who might not even apply for it because what's $100,
1: yep,
2: when you have to jump through these hurdles to get it?
1: Yeah, you're right. I mean, I talked to a lot of people who said, yeah, I won't. Some people said they might donate it. I mean, part of me is like, hey, $100 is $100. If you didn't have it, it's still $100. You're right. Melissa, I don't know. Like I say, handing out money, typically people are going to say thank you, but I was really surprised by the blowback here. Do you think this was a bit of a miss by the government?
3: I don't know if it was a miss, but I definitely do think that you can have a policy action that a government that is pissing a certain cohort of people off, nothing that they do is ever going to be good enough. Like the way that I look at it is this is something that is going to go directly into the hands of people who need it. You do have to apply to it, but if you're, you know, Alberta Seniors Benefit or ACE or ADAG, you're going to get it automatically.
1: Yeah.
3: You don't have to apply to it if you want to just like keep that for the people who maybe really need it. And this is, you know, one quarter of support, right? Like, and the province does say that it would be more money than the fuel tax relief. I haven't done those calculations myself, so I don't know. But yeah, I think that it is something. And I think that if you're asking the question, do you think that high gas prices warrant some type of provincial intervention? And you say yes, I say yes. I think that people who are struggling deserve support. Then it really just comes down to what message you use. You know, fuel tax relief is going to go to everybody, whether you need it or not.
1: Mm-hmm.
3: The direct rebate from the government is going to go to people who really need it. And if you don't drive, you're going to get it too. So if you've been struggling with grocery prices or other things that have been impacted by high fuel prices, I would say maybe one of the only drawbacks is, you know, if you're like a nonprofit organization or an organization that uses gas a lot, then you're maybe not going to benefit from this because it's going to individuals. And that's one of the differences that would change from,
1: yes,
3: the fuel tax relief. But again, like, there's no perfect solution to complicated problems. So I tend to try and be a little bit more charitable to the government that's trying to do something. Like, there's a lot of affordability problems. I don't know how
1: huge
3: you make everybody happy.
1: Yeah. And I think in terms of that, they may have complicated it, Colin, because I think if they had come out and said, you know what, we had a quarter where the gas tax or the price of oil was over $90 and we have our own rule that we put in place. So yeah, for the next quarter, we'll take it off, even though it's not going to be over $90 for the next quarter. But they decided to do something that I don't think anybody was asking for. So they, in some ways, they did complicate it further than it. They could have just said, yeah, we're just going to take the gas tax off, or say, well, the price of gas has come back, or price of oil is back down, so we don't have to. And I don't think they would have got as much blowback as they're getting now.
4: Yeah, I think what the province was probably thinking when they made this decision, and I haven't chatted with anyone about this, was that voters don't sit around calculating how much money they save on fuel taxes over a 3-month period,
1: yeah,
4: but they do notice when money lands in their bank account.
1: Yeah.
4: My understanding from what the province has said is that under a fuel tax pause, drivers would see about $65 in savings on average over a fiscal quarter when you factor in average liters consumed, the relief on the tax, et cetera. By comparison, this rebate is $100 per eligible Albertan. So I think, like, if you're looking at the solutions from a government perspective, when you're planning out the response, $100 directly to every Albertan who's eligible versus potentially $65 in savings that no one's actually going to calculate and really see because gas prices are still much higher than they were 4 or 5 years ago, even with a bit of relief. I think the obvious solution from a government perspective is that $100. I think once these payments start showing up, a lot of the political discourse around this will probably change. Most people understand what an extra $100 means for them once it's in their pocket. And I suspect that we'll probably start seeing a bit of a different reaction once payments start coming out.
1: And I wonder if they, you know, sort of risked, well, not really. If you've got 3.4 million people on $100 each year, 340 million, it sounds like, you know, that $9.5 billion forecasted deficit is going to be much lower, if not completely gone, Shannon. So they're going to have a lot of wind in their sails regardless, and people might be asking, well, where do we benefit from this?
2: And I think that's going to be an ongoing question because there's been so much change. And I think we're going to see the disability community really come out around this. So when we're talking a little bit about the measures, as Melissa mentioned, the folks who are on AISH or on ADAP are going to get this automatically. But because of that transition, they're going to have their monthly income reduced by $200. So they're actually still in the red on something like this. And I think we have to remember that while the government is trying to do something, actually they legislated it. So I think when you watch the news conference, the premier said that quite a few times. Well, you know, we had to do this because we legislated it. Well, this is the law. We had to do it. Whereas I think people would have liked to see it pay down the debt or go to a number of other places. I personally would have liked to see it go to helping those folks who are on Asian ADAP because I think this has been a very, very rough transition. And I'm curious to see if the government makes moves on that. And again, we're spending so, so much money on the referendum. So I'm curious to see how the deficit actually balances out with these higher oil prices when spending is so high on a number of issues that I think are not at all priorities to Albertans.
1: Yeah, I think that the budget's going to be very interesting once we see where it actually ends up. Guys, we're out of time already. I appreciate the chat as always. Thanks for being here.
2: Thank you.
1: Have a great week, guys. Couple of weeks. It's Shannon Greer, a senior consultant with New West Public Affairs, and Colin Aitchison, who is with Enterprise Canada and a strategic advisor at Creative Currency, and Melissa Cowett, who is the principal at MC Consulting and the founder of Pocket Lobbyists. Always a good chat with those three. We're going to have to take a break, though, and we're going to switch gears when we come back, and we're going to talk about the latest situation in Montreal. As you know, a police officer killed there, along with an innocent bystander in a shooting incident triggered by a young man from our province. But it's been a bad week for police officer shootings in this country. That wasn't the only one, not even close. We'll talk about that right after this.
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7: Is Global News. I'm Greenfeld, sunshine and 18 at 11 o'clock. A poll commissioned by the Calgary Chamber of Commerce suggests almost half of its members would consider moving their businesses out of Alberta if the province votes to separate from Canada. Chamber President and CEO Deborah Yedlin says the poll results were striking.
8: I actually looked at that number and my eyebrows went up and I thought, that is a significant number and that would be devastating for Calgary.
7: Almost two-thirds of the 137 respondents to the Prove Research poll reported that talk of separation is almost already having a negative impact on their business, while three-quarters see no tangible benefit from a break from Canada. The Chamber also commissioned an analysis from U of C economist Trevor Toome, which found one in three Alberta workers would be exposed to disruptions in trade with the rest of Canada and international markets. Calgary police say a woman is in hospital fighting for her life following a crash in the southeast today. It happened just after 3:30 on 26th Street Southeast around 25th Avenue. Police say a vehicle crashed into three parked vehicles. The injured woman was the driver. The investigation continues and there were road closures in place this morning. Two senior leaders from Edmonton's Princess Patricia's Canadian Light Infantry have been removed pending an investigation. The Department of National Defense says Lieutenant Colonel Jason Hudson and Chief Warrant Officer Kim Doer have been temporarily removed from their positions with the 3rd Battalion. Hudson was the unit's commanding officer. Officials are not sharing many details, but they say authority figures are expected to display good judgment and conduct. The 3rd Canadian Division, which oversees all forces operations in Western Canada, is handling the investigation. A citizen bystander killed during a shooting incident in Montreal has been laid to rest. Michelle Mizrahi was one of three killed at an incident between police and a gunman in the Côte des Neiges community Monday. The funeral service for Montreal police officer Mohamed Benedouin, who was also killed in the shooting, will be held tonight. Voting is underway in Gibbons, Alberta, where residents are deciding whether to stay in the town or dissolve the community into a hamlet governed by Sturgeon County. It comes after the town was saddled with an unexpected $15.3 million debt. The vote is non-binding, so the province gets final say, which Councillor Charlotte St. Germain says is tough on residents.
9: Just not knowing and to not have a clear-cut answer, I feel like we have a clearly defined plan, a multiple-year plan.
7: A provincial viability study estimates tax hikes between 30 and 42% were required for Gibbons, but town council says it avoided insolvency through service and job cuts and an 8.2% tax increase. It's 11:04. Environment Canada Calgary weather, sunny and 24 today. A few clouds tonight with a low of 13. Mainly sunny, becoming breezy tomorrow and 25. 21 Friday, showers for Saturday and for Sunday. Right now it's 18. Breaking news when it happens. Our next scheduled news at 11:30. I'm Brenda Neufeld.
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0: with you again. Coming to you for this hour about a couple of different topics. We're going to jump into major projects. The federal government making an announcement this morning, and it's expected they'll make one soon about a pipeline from Alberta to the west coast of British Columbia. But in this hour, we're going to have a conversation about the latest tragedy affecting Canadian police. And this one, of course, took place in Montreal on Monday. Just a horrific situation. We now know a young man from Lethbridge, Alberta, traveled to Montreal. And then there's all kinds of speculation about how this played out. But when it was all said and done and finished, one police officer had been shot and killed, along with an innocent bystander, and the shooter himself was also dead. But this was not the only incident where we saw police officers shot in this country within the last couple of days. Pretty alarming stuff. We're going to chat with Doug King. Doug is a professor of justice studies at Mount Royal University. Doug, thanks for being with us. As always, I appreciate your time.
1: Sure, thank you.
0: And this has been a pretty terrible week for police in Canada. Like, we've got the incident in Montreal, one police officer killed, another injured. We had two shot and injured in Saskatchewan on Sunday, another incident in Ontario that took place over the weekend. I mean, is that alarming? It certainly seems out of the ordinary.
1: Well, I think, first of all, it is alarming, and you have to express your condolences to everybody that was involved in it and families and friends. But it is just more of a cluster that seemed to have happened in the last month or so,
0: yeah,
1: as opposed to a trend.
0: Okay.
1: Because what we end up, when we look at police officer deaths, we divide them up into intentional on-duty death, such as a shooting.
0: Yep.
1: Another one is the unintentional online duty deaths, traffic accidents, that kind of stuff.
0: Yep.
1: And they've all been going down precipitously since 1960. There are many fewer police officer deaths today, even a little more police officers, than there were in the 1960s and the 1970s. So it's a cluster, but it's not a long-term trend.
0: And we actually, I mean, if you take a look at it, I was surprised that I wanted to double check this. Like, we actually haven't had a police officer, like you say, murdered, like intentionally killed in the line of duty for a couple of years prior to this year, correct?
1: Correct. They spiked a bit coming out of the pandemic. Then there was none. And then there have been actually, you classify them as three police officer deaths, two by shooting.
0: So we don't have a trend, which I think is good. But like you say, we're seeing, you know, in this instance, we had one police officer who was tragically killed, but we had several more who were injured, and you know, like five police officers being shot in a handful of days. I know there's been a change in the way a lot of people feel about police. There's been a negative reaction to a lot of people. I mean, is that something that's continuing? A lot of that came out of the United States and the Black Lives Matter movement and all the rest of that. Is that still a prevailing thought in some Canadians, do you think?
1: Well, I think in some, but I don't think in large numbers, right? One of the things we have noticed is that the number of police officers being assaulted while on duty has actually increased. And there's lots of different possible explanations for that. Substance use disorder, what's happening in inner cities and those kinds of things. But I don't think there's a substantive group of individuals out there that are out there to target police officers in terms of causing them harm. Policing is, by its very nature, a dangerous occupation, particularly for street officers. And one of the things that we can kind of be glad of is police officers now have a range of use of force implements that they can employ, taser, pepper spray, you know, firearm if necessary. And they're better trained in terms of not just critical response, but conflict management. And so, you know, our police agencies are much more professional now. But I don't think there are groups of people who are saying, let's plan an ambush in a police officer. That did happen in Ontario a couple of years ago. So I don't think there's large numbers doing that.
0: Does it speak to the gun crime that we're seeing in this country, which I think, you know, police have said is a problem, illegal guns being used in the commission of crimes? Obviously, police officers get involved in trying to stop crime. It seems to be a pretty straight line. Do you think the increasing prevalence of guns in Canada is part of this?
1: Yeah, I you know, one way to kind of affirm that notion is compare police officer deaths by shootings in the United States, even taking into account, you know, the vast differences in population. When you factor that in, a police officer is probably three times more likely to be shot on duty in the United States, and that's because of the prevalence of firearms. And we're also seeing, you know, we've seen it here in Alberta, we've seen it in Ontario, we've seen it in the Lower Mainland, British Columbia, more organized crime that's kind of sponsoring street-level use of firearms, you know, the whole extortion thing. And I think that's putting firearms into people's hands. And when they get scared and confronted by the police, you know, they have to make a decision.
0: Doug, I haven't spoken to you since the government passed their bail laws, and a lot of this, you know, is escalating violence. And do you think we're moving in a direction, because there's a lot of people who think we've been too soft on crime or we've got major problems in this country? Do you think we're doing the right things to try and reverse that, if it needs to be reversed?
1: Yeah, you know, I think the changes to the bail reform legislation that's just been approved is a good first step. But one of the things that we really have to invest in is getting more judges, more crown prosecutors, more courtrooms. Right now in Canada, the chances of a criminal charge being dropped or stayed before it even goes to court is 50%, right?
0: Yeah.
1: It used to be about 30%. So we've got lots of work to do. I always say this, criminal justice needs ongoing, not sporadic, investments. That's taxpayer money. It needs to go into it. And we need to accept that fact.
0: Doug, as always, I appreciate the chat. Thank you for your time, sir.
1: Anytime.
0: Thanks very much. Doug King, professor of justice studies, Mount Royal University. Police officers saying, you know, we're worried that what we've seen with police officers being shot, and I don't blame them. Bad week, as I say, but like Doug said, there's a cluster and then there's a trend. And interestingly, the trend is in the other direction. I was quite surprised to find out that we didn't have a single police officer shot and killed by somebody in all of 2024 or in 2025. But obviously this year we've seen a handful, and one is far too many, of course, right? But you know, Stats Canada, if you break it down, and they went from 90, if you take a look from 62 to 2026, 125 total so far police officer deaths as a result of intentional acts. And like Doug said, you know, there are police officers tragically killed in traffic accidents and that sort of thing. So this is where they've actually been murdered. I don't know how else to describe it. There's been 175 in the last, what is that, 38, 58, 64, 65 years. And they do the math and it averages out to about 2.7 deaths per year, and three this month, already breaking the annual average, right? This month, we've had three, when the typical annual average is 2.7. So, police saying this is alarming and disturbing, and it is. There's no question. In 2022, we had five police officers killed, six in 2023. 1962, we had 12. So like Doug says, it was much higher before, and it has been trending down. But still, a terrible week. Shootings in Ontario and in Quebec and in Saskatchewan, where police officers were shot by suspects. So I can understand why police are saying they're concerned. We've got to take a quick break. One

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12: Canadian men's soccer. It's a big one. Canada currently leads the group. If they win or tie today against Switzerland, they will win their group and be guaranteed a home game in the round of 32 when the knockout round starts, which I think is next week, if I remember correctly. Even if they lose this game, there's still a pretty good chance they get to play a game, but it might not be at home in Vancouver. So it would be nice to see them do that and have another Canadian game in Vancouver. The one today sounds like it's going to be an absolute spectacle. The stadium will be sold out, of course. And then you've got the watch parties and the fan fest taking place outside, and they're expecting maybe 70, 75,000 people attending that as well. And that's the thing. Like, I'm not a huge soccer fan. I've been trying. It's a tough sell for me. I don't know why. Maybe I'm just old and not the target demo. I don't know. But there's so many wonderful things happening around the games that's cool. Like, if you've been watching some of the fans and the way they've been carrying on, the Tartan Army from Scotland, I think, has sort of run away with the title as best fan base. But Norway would be up there. Brazil, absolutely bonkers. I mean, every single country, everybody turns out. And it's been pretty awesome to watch. It's been a lot of fun to watch. And, you know, it's been centered in Toronto and in Vancouver. But there's watch parties in cities all across this country. And there's another really cool story taking place away from the spotlight that I thought was just awesome. In Toronto, there's not only the park where they play the games. FIFA also built a fan park, or not a fan park, a practice pitch, a practice facility. It's not just a pitch, but they've got a whole practice facility that they've built. And

0: they're having a little trouble with geese. And you know what geese are like. You don't, I mean, you've been out golfing on a golf course where geese live. The geese are, they're nasty. They're nasty animals. And they're doing what geese do and causing all kinds of problems. So they've called in a little bit of help. Border Control Bird Dogs Incorporated. And the owner is Gareth Williams. And he says, yeah, FIFA reached out and said, we need some help with these geese.
1: City of Toronto have built brand new facilities in Etobicoke, just north of the Toronto city, for holding all the international teams that are coming to actually play in Toronto. They have access to a practice field before the game. So this is actually the FIFA official practice ground that we're looking after. They built this facility with all the brand new turf, etc. I'm not quite sure what the price tag of that was, but it was actually built in an existing park where they'd already had goose problems historically. So they called me and asked me to make sure the brand new facilities stay nice and clean.
0: Yeah. So tough job. It's a tough job. Like I say, geese are nasty. They're nasty, nasty critters. That old saying is true. So bring in the dogs. And he's got, I think they're border collies. They look like border collies. Yeah. Border Control Bird Dogs. You know, they're super smart, scary smart. And frankly, he says they're made for this.
1: Every single adult goose can actually eat about 4 pounds of grass a day and then deposit another 2 pounds of fecal matter. So that's why they were so worried. So our dogs actually come in and they use, they're all border collies. So they've been bred to be sheepdogs. And we just actually tweaked that a little bit by retraining them for the geese. So they move the geese by stalking and giving them like a really intense stare, like they would with the sheep. The geese then start believing that our border collies, trained dogs, are predators in the area. So that encourages them to leave, and they're less likely to come back.
0: It's interesting. Like, I've got a dog that's a, he's a Bernedoodle cross with a sheepdog. So he's got some shepherd in him, and he'll do that thing. We'll be out at the dog park, and I don't know why, but occasionally when he sees a dog coming towards him, he'll do that thing where they lie down, right, and sort of remain totally motionless while the dog approaches. And I think that's what Gareth is talking about his dogs being trained to do. Now, Lenny is no trained dog, so if he sees a magpie or a crow in the park, he hasn't seen a goose. I don't know what I do. But he loves to chase birds. Loves, loves, loves to chase birds. Like, that's his favorite thing to do. And knowing full well that he'll never, ever, ever catch one. But like Gareth said, that's not what they do here. It's different. They stare at him. It's a hazing move. And you know what? He says the dog's trained, and by doing it the way that they do it, the geese end up being trained.
1: We call it hazing. So instead of just charging at the geese, like a normal dog or me and you would do, the geese would get a bit worried for a few minutes and they'd take off and leave. But they haven't been taught anything at all. They haven't been educated that they don't see us as a predator. So by using our dogs stalking and staring at the geese for as long as we possibly can before they fly, that is what we call our re-education of that bird. So we do that for as long as possible. Then as soon as we really start hearing the geese get really excited and about to take off, then we release our dog.
0: Then you send the dogs after him. But in the meantime, you just sort of, you stare at him, you haze him. And you know what? Like you said, that's a pretty, it's kind of a humane way of doing it.
1: This is an extremely humane method. The dogs are not allowed to touch the geese. And we show how well our dogs are trained. There really is not too many alternatives. The other alternatives are things like using bird bangers and pesticides, and which are all bad for the environment. So really doing it this way, it's the best of both worlds. We're kind of fighting nature with nature.
0: Yeah, a really cool idea. And keeping the geese off of the pitch, which would be a cool thing. Dogs are the best. Dogs are just so awesome. And, you know, I mean, these dogs are highly trained. You've seen border collies. They're crazy smart. And, you know, these dogs, one of them, Ben, one of his best dogs, is 8 years old. He says still loves it, still lives for it, would do it all day long, every day. But they start working on these dogs when they're tiny.
1: We normally start training from a very young age, from a pup, in our own little facilities here in Stirling, Ontario. And once they get to a certain standard, they kind of progress to what we call Indian runner ducks. They're like bowling pins. They don't fly. So we actually start our dogs herding those to start off with. And then if they show good instinct with that, we then move them into the field and they slowly build up their experience out in the real world, hazing Canada geese.
0: Yeah, it's natural. I get it. Like I say, Lenny's got a bit of that natural, but they're smart. Like the brains on those border collies is downright scary. They're just, they're like humans. You know, it's pretty awesome stuff. So we'll see what happens today. Canada, Switzerland, the game starts in an hour and a half or so. And like I said, should Canada manage to even just end up tied at the end of this match, they will win their round and they will advance to the round of 32 and they'll play at home in Vancouver. If they win, of course, same thing. If they lose, still likely they make it through to the round of 32, but they may not get a home game. So we'll see where that goes, but it's going to be a lot of fun. And I know Toronto and Vancouver will be absolute scenes today at the fan fests and the fan parks and all across this country. It's going to be huge gatherings in a little over an hour as people come together to cheer on Team Canada. We got to take a break. When we come back after that, three projects were named today as being in the national interest. This is part of the major projects plan that Mark Carney has been promising. They're all, well, not all. Two of them are in the north, one of them in Ontario. And the expectation is there'll be more coming. As you know, a lot of people talking about the pipeline. That the timeline to have that declared in the national interest isn't until the fall, but we're seeing more evidence that it might be a really good idea. We'll talk about that right after this.
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14: This is Global News. I'm Brenda Neufeld. Sunshine in 19 at 11:30. A poll commissioned by the Calgary Chamber of Commerce suggests almost half of its members are prepared to move their business out of the province If Alberta votes to separate from Canada, the poll of 127 chamber members also found 19% are slowing business expansion plans. 15% are actively looking to relocate. Chamber President Deborah Yedlin says it would be devastating for Calgary. A new analysis from S&P Global Energy says the greenhouse gas intensity of the oil sands has declined for the 13th straight year, with a 2% drop in 2025. The research firm says the average emissions per barrel has fallen by 31% since 2009. The group says, though, that absolute emissions have risen, albeit at a slower rate. Canada can finish first in its group and advance to the knockout round in World Cup action today, and some Calgary soccer fans just don't want to miss it. We caught up with some at the airport this morning who decided last minute to buy tickets and head to Vancouver for the day. One woman who didn't want to give her name said she called in sick and knows the experience will be worth it. The game between Canada and Switzerland goes at 1. It's 11:31.
15: Fed up with dieting and no results? Hormone imbalances and hidden metabolic blockers are the reason, says Dr. Natasha Iyer of the Live Younger Clinic. 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
14: Environment Canada Calgary weather, sunny and 24 today. A few clouds tonight, a low of 13. Tomorrow, mainly sunny and 25. Right now, it's 19. Breaking news when it happens. Our next scheduled news at noon. I'm Brenda Neufeld.
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0: Ontario. Good morning for a little while longer in Alberta. Shea Gannon with you again. This morning, Ottawa announcing that they have designated the first of three projects to be in the national interest. They're all considered Arctic. Two of them are highways. And it was announced by Transport Minister Steve McKinnon this morning he was at a news conference in Yellowknife. So we've got three projects, the first three to be declared in the national interest.
1: The first two projects, the Mackenzie Valley Highway and the Grays Bay Road and Port Project, are nation-building initiatives. They are about strengthening Arctic sovereignty, creating economic opportunity, and supporting the communities that call the North home.
0: The third project is a nuclear waste management facility, a deep geological repository in northwestern Ontario. Okay, so those are the three projects to be the first to be declared, quote, in the national interest. There is a lot of expectation about another project that will at some point be declared to be in the national interest. At least we assume it will be. And that is a pipeline from Alberta to the west coast of this country, somewhere along the British Columbia coast. The way this is supposed to work is the province is supposed to put forward a proposal by next week. July 1st is the deadline for that to happen. Then the federal government has until September, I believe. Yeah, I think it's September 1st. Maybe it's October 1st. I always mix them up. But anyway, this fall, the federal government is then supposed to determine yay or nay in terms of it being in the national interest. I think it would be a massive, massive unforced error if they were to say it's not in the national interest and they would cause themselves no end of misery. But we'll see what happens in the fall. We still have to see what the proposal is from the government of Alberta. In the meantime, though, we see continued evidence that it definitely would be in the national interest. There's all kinds of reasons that this makes sense. Heather Exner-Perot is going to join us now. Heather is someone who's written extensively about this. She's the Director of Energy, Natural Resources, and Environment at MacDonald Laurier Institute. Heather, thanks for joining us again. I always appreciate your time.
2: Yeah, great to be here.
0: So we'll see the timeline. And like I say, we've only got a couple of days to wait here to see what the provincial government puts forward. But are you with me? Like, it would be absolutely foolish for the federal government to not conclude this is in the national interest, right?
2: I almost feel like the Building Canada Act and the designation, the process was designed to make a West Coast pipeline a designated project. And the reason for that is it's obviously the most politically risky project in Canada. And that has been the case for many years for Northern Gateway, for TMX, for Keystone XL. And so to get any private interest from buyers or from builders, you have to be able to de-risk it and say, no, the regulation will be short and it'll be smooth. And the government of Alberta seems confident that this would be a candidate for that designation.
0: And, you know, given everything that's been going on, there's all kind of evidence that it probably would be in the national interest. And you wrote a great piece about we've got the Trans Mountain expansion, which has just turned 2 years old last month. It's been up and running for 2 years now, which, you know, I think most people will remember there was a time where nobody thought it was going to happen, Heather. Like, it just, there was no chance we'd see that thing get completed. It was a mess.
2: It was a mess, and it was painful and expensive and long. And there were certainly times where I just never wanted to hear about that pipeline again.
0: Yeah.
2: But now I love to hear about it because, you know, it has been a success. If your listeners didn't know, it's full now. It was apportioned for the month of June, which means that they did not have enough space for all the requests from shippers to use it, which means there's more tolls coming in, which means it's more of an economic success, and which means also that we are serving more of our Asian allies. And so, for me, it's good timing because we expect that Alberta proposal probably this week in the next 7 days. to say, hey, like, here's the exact same example of what the business case is for such a pipeline.
0: Which is kind of amazing because, like you say, it was such a mess. There was a lot of people who thought, this is it. This is the nail in the coffin. No one's ever going to want to build a pipeline again. And you know what? It made a lot of good sense as to why you wouldn't when you saw the cost overruns and you saw the headache that it became. And now it's kind of like, well, take a look. You get it done. And the benefits are massive. Now it's an argument in favor of building more pipelines.
2: Yeah, and I'll say, you know, under Trudeau, and you had the emissions cap, and the energy transition policies were kind of in full bore. You didn't know, it was very uncertain what that global oil demand was going to be. And certainly with the emissions cap, there was never going to be any need for more oil pipelines in Canada because you can produce more oil. But obviously the world has changed. And I'd say, you know, if for Keynes, this really started to change when Trump was elected, and we kind of, got, elbows up and, this desire to double non-US exports. And obviously the fastest, easy ways for to do that was with oil. And then other things happen in the world, too, to make it clear that there is growing demand for oil. There's growing demand for Canadian oil in particular, and that Asian customers were really liking that heavy oil out of Trans Mountain and would like to get their hands on more of it from a different pipeline.
0: Heather, you mentioned it. Give us a little more detail, because one of the arguments against the proposed pipeline, we've heard it from all kinds of people, is you can't even fill the one that you got. We gave you the TMX expansion, and you're not even filling it up. We are now, and we need more capacity?
2: Yeah, I mean, so it's full. And that was, I think it was even just a few months ago where, David Eby has said we should focus on filling the one that we do have. Well, it's full, and we know it's going to take years, kind of at least 5 years, probably longer than that, to build this other one. And that, that Trans Mountain's already full. We are expanding that Trans Mountain. That's already in the works, another 300,000 barrels. So again, like very quickly, 2 years into operation, they're already talking about increasing capacity by about 50%. You have customers for that. And I was just at the Global Energy Show here in Calgary, the country's biggest energy conference was about 2 weeks ago. Heard from my own ears, the governments from representatives from India, from China, from Japan, from Korea, from Indonesia, very clearly saying that, they would like to get more Canadian oil. And that's been re-released, some of these discussions and the ideas and have been released in the news, on the record from various ministers.
0: In Alberta, as we know, record production. We've never produced more oil than we are now. And as you said, the pipeline is now full. To be fair, it wasn't for a while. It took a while to ramp up to it. How does a new pipeline fit into that space? Is the production availability there? Is the capacity there? What's the government's role? How would they benefit from this? What would that operation look like if there were to be another pipeline built, do you think?
2: Yeah, great question. I know some people point out to our growing, record, kind of every year we set a new record in oil production.
0: Yeah.
2: As evidence that, the sector never was stymied. It was coddled kind of the whole time. People need to appreciate the reason that happened was because of the buildup that we had in the oil sands 10 years ago that I think most people are familiar with. A couple $100 billion was invested into the sector between the mid-2000s to the mid-2010s. And we've been living off that, off those investments for the last 10 years. And so it's just incremental expansions from those big upfront capital expenditures in previous decades. And then that you did have Enbridge Line 3 and the Trans Mountain that were, planned, years in advance, were finally completed and allowed for the additional egress. But now we've kind of capped out. And as a result of that, you have seen new pipeline. There's still demand for more Canadian heavy oil. That's clear. We're competitive. And so you have the Trans Mountain expansion, Enbridge plan to expand to the United States, and this new kind of Keystone XL, 2.0, the South Bow Bridger pipeline, and then this West Coast one. So there's clearly demand. Shippers are looking for new space. They are bidding on new space. But what it's going to take to fill all those new pipelines that have been floated or have been announced is another oil sands expansion build out. And so you need to be competitive now to, again, attract the $100 billion, $200 billion of upstream production, which we could never have done with the emissions cap. But frankly, with the industrial carbon price and the Pathways Alliance commitment are still a tall order. So that's what we're looking for next is what are the conditions that will attract that kind of investment into the oil sands again?
0: Do you think, and I don't know, a lot of this, you know, the focus became very sharp when what happened in the Middle East happened, and all of these countries said, boy, we really wish Canada was in a position to help us out of the mess that we're in. And I think it really bolstered the case for this pipeline. That I'm not going to say that threat has passed. I don't know if it ever completely passes, but you see the price of oil has now dropped down to $75. It's nowhere near 100 anymore. It seems like the industry is thinking, okay, this thing's being sorted out. We're reasonably confident. I mean, does that attention going away, that pressure going away, does that change this? Or have we learned the lesson regardless of what happens?
2: I think it's definitely bullish for Canada. And people are interested. Now, you still do need that a certain level of a price to sustain, you know, the competition.
0: Yeah, yeah.
2: But what I think will be different is absolutely, you know, Japan, Korea, India, China, who will get, you know, probably 90% or more of their molecules from the Middle East and Russia, and absolutely do not want to have that dependence, and are looking to diversify. Again, you're in a lot better position if you only get 80% versus 90%, even though that's a lot. So I expect that they will come with offtake agreements or equity or investment for exactly that reason, that they need the redundancy and the diversity, and Canada, with no hotspots, no choke points to go through uniquely, and obviously reliable ally, would be their top choice. And so that's how this pipeline gets, you know, the business case. That's how it makes sense, is I expect those Asian partners will buck up, pay a bit of a security premium to make sure that they have access to Canadian oil.
0: All right. Still optimistic, still bullish. It makes a lot of sense. Heather, thanks for your time. As always, great conversation. I appreciate it.
2: Yeah, thanks for having me.
0: You bet. Heather Exner-Pirro, who is the Director of Energy, Natural Resources, and Environment at the McDonald Laurier Institute. And like I say, we're just a few days away here from finding out what the Alberta government is going to put forward to the federal government in terms of a proposal for a pipeline. July 1st is the deadline to forward it to the major projects office. There's two competing schools of thought here, and we saw some of the draft documents the government was working off of and some of the ideas that were in play at the time. And I think there was four different routes they were looking at. Three of them went to the north, ending up in and around the Prince Rupert area, but not right there. They've moved it away from some of the ports that were very contentious. The other one is going back sort of along the TMX line that we just talked about with Heather and ending up in the Vancouver area. The government in Alberta has been very vocal about wanting to see it go to the northwest because you can use bigger tankers and it's closer to Asia. But the issue with that is there is the tanker ban, which Mark Carney has still, up until now, not removed. So if you've put forward a proposal to end on the northwestern coast of British Columbia, you will be running into an area that is sort of off limits because of the tanker ban. Government passed laws years ago saying you cannot send tankers to this part of the BC coast. So for Carney, job one is get rid of the tanker ban, or this goes nowhere, right? So we'll see if the government of Alberta says, okay, we're assuming and we're confident that the government will work with us on this and will remove the tanker ban, or if they'll try and go south to the Vancouver area where you can't use the tankers. They're not as big and they're farther away. It'll be interesting to see. If that happens July 1st, then the feds have the summer to look at it and then make a declaration by the fall in terms of whether or not it is the national interest. And then they have another year to actually come up with final approval, permitting, and let's go, shovels in the ground. So a lot of optimism and a lot of hope, but also a lot of skepticism. And that's fueling some of the Alberta separatist talk in terms of it won't happen. 1-800-663-0630. Got to take a break. We'll be back right after this.
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0: couple of interesting lists out today that we can talk about. One of them, I guess, is good news if you're in Toronto and if you have civic pride. Maybe. I don't know. The U of T is the only Canadian university to make the top 20 in a new global ranking that came out. University of Toronto ranking number, where did they fall here? Number 20. So they just snuck in. Most of the top ones are, well, they're what you would expect. Harvard, number one, MIT, number two, Stanford, number three, all American. And then two in the UK, Oxford and Cambridge. The only, as I say, Canadian university to crack the top 20 is the University of Toronto. The University of British Columbia comes in after that at number 42. McGill is at 68. Wow. Okay. These are global rankings, right? So there you go. Well done, University of Toronto, cracking the top 20 in university rankings globally. There's another one that shows, this one's really interesting. The whole housing situation in our country has people who live in Toronto saying, I might not live there much longer. More than half of the people who responded to a recent survey and lived in Toronto or in Montreal or in Vancouver, where the housing prices are the worst. I think Toronto and Vancouver are on a whole other level just from Montreal. But regardless, those are the most expensive cities to live in. More than half of them, 51%, said, yeah, we'd move. We would absolutely move to one of the more affordable cities if they could find a job there or if they could work remotely. They were more than willing to get the hell out of town. Where would they be going? Is the interesting conversation. Alberta, that's top of the list. Lethbridge being number one, Red Deer being number four, and Edmonton number seven. It's the only major city, you know, like the top five cities in the country that is on this list of most affordable. They could stay in Ontario if they wanted to. Thunder Bay, Ontario ranks number three. But the cost of housing, and if you're in Toronto or if you're in Vancouver, this is probably make you pull your hair out. Lethbridge, the average home price is $338,000, which is, you know, a fraction of what you have to pay for a home in Vancouver and Toronto. It's night and day. It's a completely different world. St. John, $265,000. That's in New Brunswick. Thunder Bay, you can get a house for $339,000. Not too bad. Red Deer, you get into Alberta and it's going up. It's going up. Red Deer's at $447,000 and Edmonton is at $472,000. Like I say, though, that is still a far cry from what it is in a lot of other places. And, you know, if you're in Edmonton, this is pretty good news. On the affordability scale, Edmonton stands out, especially among major cities in this country. Ed Lestuka with Royal LePage says, yeah, if you're in Edmonton, this is pretty positive.
1: Yeah, I noticed we're number seven on the list, and we are also the largest municipality out of that top seven. And our income, average income of $96,600, is comparable to Lethbridge's, who's number one. So I think Edmonton is in good standing for the next few years. And I think the fact that we're a larger city and we have access to perhaps like our airport, for example, you have routes to go to many different places than, say, somebody living in St. John's or Thunder Bay or even Red Deer.
0: Yeah, Edmonton is a pretty desirable location. It used to be. Calgary was, too. I mean, they sort of – but Calgary has become – it's still a desirable location. Don't get me wrong. But in terms of affordability, it's not even in the top 20, right? It's dropped right off this list. And 55% of the people living in Toronto say, yeah, we would move. We would go to one of these cities if we could find a job or we could find a place to go. And Calgary, like I say, used to be pretty comparable to Edmonton, but it's not anymore.
1: I think, I mean, obviously the average price is really, I shouldn't say skyrocketed, but Edmonton and Calgary used to be within, you know, within 7-8% of each other over the years, at least in my career. And now we have people that want to live in similar communities in Calgary when they move from Edmonton, and it's drastically higher. I think that's one of the problems. The real positive with Calgary is obviously And I guess we've got a couple of clients that might move there because of the airport and the fact that, you know, they have more flights going in different directions if they have relatives in Eastern Canada or in the U.S. So that's one of the advantages. But they've had their issues as well with higher prices, commute times are starting to increase. So I think that's probably part of it. I would think the prices in general are one of the factors that maybe people are maybe not necessarily avoiding Calgary, but looking elsewhere.
0: Yeah, for sure. I mean, if you're making the move for affordability, if Edmonton is that much more affordable than Calgary, yeah, Edmonton becomes that much more attractive. But that changes over time, right? That's typically how it works. Migration starts in Calgary and then spreads out across the province. And eventually things start to balance out a little bit more. Calgary is always a little bit more expensive, though. We've got to take a break. We're back right after this.
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13: Since the dawn of time, humanity has been at war. 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
16: This is Global News. I'm Brenda Neufeld. It is sunny and 19 at 12 o'clock. A poll commissioned by the Calgary Chamber of Commerce suggests almost half of its members would consider moving their business out of Alberta if the province votes to separate from Canada. Chamber President and CEO Deborah Yedlin says Alberta has long touted itself as an entrepreneurial, low-tax and resource-rich place to do business.
17: But businesses make their decisions based on certainty and confidence. And this will undermine all of it. No certainty and no confidence. And, you know, whatever Alberta advantage we had will disappear.
16: The poll of 127 chamber members also found 19% are slowing business expansion plans, while 15% are actively looking to relocate. The chamber also commissioned an analysis from U of C economist Trevor Toome, which found 1 in 3 Alberta workers would be exposed to disruptions in trade with the rest of Canada and international markets. A funeral was held today for the 68-year-old bystander killed in a shooting in central Montreal this week. The incident left 3 people dead, including Michelle Mizrahi, along with a police officer and the suspect. The 25-year-old suspect has been identified as Seth Hatfield, a student at the University of Lethbridge. That is shocking for students at the school.
18: Like, you don't think of it until it happens. Like, it's not, like, something you would think. Like, people every day you pass by, like...
19: Feels so depressing. It is not something that we ever think. This is not what the university taught us.
16: Lethbridge police say they are assisting Quebec authorities with the investigation. 2 senior leaders from Edmonton's Princess Patricia's Canadian Light Infantry have been removed pending an investigation. The Department of National Defense says Lieutenant Colonel Jason Hudson and Chief Warrant Officer Kim Doer have been temporarily removed from their positions with the 3rd Battalion. Officials aren't sharing many details, but say authority figures are expected to display good judgment and conduct. People who live in Gibbons, north of Edmonton, are voting today on whether to dissolve their town into a hamlet governed by Sturgeon County. The community is of 3,300 is facing steep tax hikes and service cuts to cope with an unexpected debt of $15.3 million, which put the town at risk of insolvency. As the vote is non-binding, the province gets final say on the town's future. Cheers greeted the Canadians today as they arrived at BC Place ahead of their World Cup match against Switzerland this afternoon. This morning, supporters chanted and marched to the stadium. The supporters, draped in flags and setting off red smoke canisters, were led by 5 Vancouver police horses, also wearing the flag. Some Calgary soccer fans jumped on a plane to Vancouver today after deciding last minute they just had to be a part of it all. Jeff Lockyer and his family took advantage of ticket availability, and it's going to be a whirlwind day trip. They'll be back in their own beds by tonight.
20: Best thing to happen to Canadian soccer thus far, so let's hope that we get a win today or a tie and make it to the knockout round.
16: One woman who didn't want to give her name said she called in sick today and knows the experience will be worth it. Canada takes on Switzerland in Group B action at 1 o'clock. A win or a draw gives Canada one more game in Vancouver. The city is hosting an outdoor viewing party at Eau Claire Plaza. It's 12:03.
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16: Environment Canada, Calgary weather, sunny and 24 today, down to 13 for tonight. Sunny and breezy tomorrow, a high of 25, 21 Friday, and Saturday we have some showers, a high of 19, rain and 17 on Sunday. Right now it's 19. Breaking news when it happens, our next scheduled news at 12:30. I'm Brendan Neufeld.

0: Yeah, you heard the weather forecast. It's going to be hot. It's going to be sunny for the next couple of days. The mosquitoes are terrible. Here in Edmonton, the warnings have been lifted. We don't have the overland flooding or the water supply. We never did have overland flooding. We had water supply because our storm sewers couldn't keep up with everything that was happening. But, I mean, this isn't over by any stretch of the imagination, certainly not in some outlying areas outside of Edmonton. Lac St. Anne County still has a flood warning in place. In terms of the water supply, that's still in place in Beaumont. And our friends out east, Beaver County, Tofield, it is an absolute mess. It is still dealing with overland flow flood warnings. There is pumping, roads are being shut down, and a beloved Alberta, well, how do you characterize it? Business. Tofield Packers is the name of it, and it's a packing plant. It's also a retail butcher shop, and it hit my radar because I was looking for the best place to buy beef dino ribs in the Edmonton area. And if you go online and look for that, you will come across Tofield Packers too. People love this place. People make trips out there all the time. Like I say, it's an institution and they're dealing with it. They've had a ton of water. If you've watched the news, you've seen it. Jill Lungal, who is the co-owner of Tofield Packers, joins us now. Jill, thanks for joining us today. Appreciate your time.
1: Hi.
0: Give us the state of affairs. Are you making any headway or are you still trying to fight off the floodwaters?
1: We are very much in it right now still. This morning, just now, is probably the first time we've seen or felt like there's progress. The water is slowly coming down with all the pumps we have going, everything like that, but we are by no means even close to being in the clear. We're currently we've had people here 24 hours since Monday morning, packing sandbags to build a berm to keep the water out of the building, which has been a complete miracle that somehow we have managed to keep the water out. And I don't even know how many sub pumps and things are trying to. The people that have shown up is unbelievable to help us. But right now we're trying to come up with a plan on, obviously things are progressing.
0: Yeah.
1: And that is fantastic, but it is by no means even close to being okay yet.
0: Okay.
1: So we are obviously now struggling with the fact that the forecast is not looking like it is in our favor in the next few days. So we are kind of trying to implement a plan B as to, okay, how do we keep this from coming back on us in a couple of days if the rain starts? So
0: Joe, where's this? Like you say, it hasn't rained in a couple of days now. Where's the water coming from? Why is it still coming up?
1: Obviously, I know town, we've been in business since 1995. My dad built the business and started the business, so it's a family business. We have never, ever had water like this even close in the 31 years of us being here. The town, I know, just like has suffered in the past with water, with large amounts, like just the drainage, that kind of thing. I don't know, honestly, why the situation happens that happened now. Like it is something to see. I don't think people will really get the actual pictures and videos don't do it justice. It is unbelievable, the water, and it's not just our business. The Tofield Motel is underwater. I know other businesses, the Tempo, everybody is just battling to try and try to save what they can it's unreal.
0: And like you said, unfortunately, the forecast looks like we're going to be seeing rain in this part of the province again, maybe Friday, but definitely Saturday, Sunday, right?
1: Yes.
0: Oh, man. I don't know. We don't know how much rain it's going to be at this point, but do you think you're going to be able to keep the waters from getting any higher? I mean, are you, like you say, you're finally starting to see some progress today. So is there some optimism that things might be okay?
1: I think everybody is feeling, well, the most optimistic anybody's been in since Monday.
0: Okay, good, good, good.
1: The Monday morning when we got to work, I think we all were very naive as to the situation because Monday morning when the rain stopped, the water was still about 10 feet out from around our building. So we, I think, thought, oh, the rain's going to quit.
0: Yeah, yeah.
1: The water's going to go down. Like, we're fine. We're okay. Obviously, we won't be able to open today just because you can't even access our parking lot, but, like, we're okay. And somehow that quickly took a turn by 8 a.m. Monday morning. The water just kept rising and rising and rising, and I think it's just draining. It's draining from everywhere somehow to us with kind of nowhere to go on its own. The town, I know everybody's working, like, has just, yeah, yeah. 24 hours trying yeah. to open up any sorts of culverts or, like I said, we're pumping water over the tracks. We're just trying to move water anywhere without hopefully flooding somebody else out or, but it's, yeah, it's not good.
0: No, and needless to say, you're not even thinking about reopening at this point. Closed indefinitely, you're just trying to keep the shop from flooding.
1: Absolutely. Yeah. I think Monday morning we thought, oh, 24 hours,
0: sure.
1: The water will be good. We'll be good. Yeah, as the days have gone on, like I said, our freezers, our coolers, everything are like 100%. We've had inspectors in. They've taken a look. They've okayed us. There's nothing. Everything is okay inside the building, which is unbelievable. But we are not, we're not in the clear. We need to make sure the water continues moving and that we can't, yeah, we just have to do whatever we can to make sure that if the water does start rising with the rain, that we are prepared. So.
0: Okay. And I know that so many people are anxious to get out there and support you guys as soon as the doors do open. I'm going to head out there for the first time, Jill. Like I say, I haven't been out, but I've heard nothing but good things. So I'll come and pay a visit as soon as you guys are back in business. Just stay out of the water.
1: We have a phenomenal, phenomenal following of
0: you
1: customers. it's unreal. It's unreal reading messages, like stuff like that. It's just, we appreciate everything.
0: Yeah, Jill, I know that people are anxious to come out and support you guys. So best of luck in the coming days here. Hopefully this weekend isn't too bad. And we'll see you soon, okay?
1: Thank you very much.
0: Okay, thanks, Jill. That's Jill Lungell, who is co-owner Tofield Packers. Like you heard, her dad started the business. It really is remarkable. Like, and like she said, it stopped raining Sunday night, Monday morning. So okay, cool. This it hasn't drained. In fact, it's gotten worse. And now the clock is ticking because you've got a situation of the rain is coming. We know. I mean, I guess forecasts are never 100%, but the forecast isn't saying chance of showers. It isn't saying possibility of showers. The forecast is saying it's going to rain on Saturday. Like, not showers, rain. And then periods of rain again on Sunday. So it's just it's in a mess. Meanwhile, do the best you can, right? Just try and, you know, we'll see where it goes. Trust me, I had a guy overlooking at redoing my roof yesterday, and I found out yet another neighbor down the street a ways. Dealing with a flooded basement, it's just, I can't tell you the number of people I've talked to that have flooded basements. So it's, you know, and then we're all just sort of, well, what's going to happen this weekend? We have it dried out from the last one. Let's go to Janet in Edmonton. Hi, Janet, you're on the air.
2: Hi, how are you?
0: I'm good. How are you?
2: I'm good. I've been listening to the radio daily, and I keep hearing everyone talking about the raining and the unprecedented, amount of rain and this and that. And not once am I hearing anybody talk about the fact that we actually do cloud seeding. And so cloud seeding is a major thing that's going on right now. We see it in the United States. We see it all across Canada. It's been going on for quite a few years. And if anybody were to look up Dubai, and if anyone remembered how Dubai did too much cloud seeding, they flooded their city, and then the government there had to apologize to the people.
0: So, what does that have to do with what's happening here?
2: I'm talking about cloud seeding and we
0: I know you are. You mentioned it several times, but I'm saying, what does that have to do with what's going on in Alberta right now?
2: I'm trying to give an example. So someone could actually look it up and see that cloud seeding is something that's real.

0: It has nothing to do with government. It has nothing to do with politics. All I'm trying to say is that here we are talking about all this rain, and all you have to do is look up in the sky, and when you see all the cloud seeding, you know it's going to rain, and you know it's going to be a really bad rain.
1: So you think
0: really
1: it's cloud seeding that caused the rain and the flooding in Alberta?
0: Well, we documented every day. We documented with video and photos, and you can see.
1: Okay, so thanks, Jenna. Interesting. And a lot of rain. 780-451-8800-403-974-8255. We'll take a quick break and be back right after here.
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0: yesterday?
1: Yeah, quite a bit.
0: Did you get attacked by the mosquitoes?
1: I was starting to kickboxing because we were in the grass.
0: Ooh.
1: We sprayed a bunch of bug spray, and it kind of helped.
0: I hate bug spray.
1: Yeah, but we had to do it. There was no choice.
0: That's the thing. Like, I think I'm going to try and mow the lawn today. I might leave. I mean, I think I could use another day of drying up, but it's pretty long because it's been so rainy. But I'm terrified of what's going to happen from those mosquitoes. It's crazy. I mean, we had a guy come over. I told you that my roof leaked. So we had a guy over looking at the roof yesterday, and I felt bad for him. He was up on the roof for a long time. He must have been eaten alive, because every time I went out to talk to him, they just swarm you. They're just savage, horrible little things. But then again, not surprising with all the rain that we had. As we get closer and closer to the separation referendum, you know that there more and more groups will sort of sit down and try and assess what it might mean for them, right? And how things would impact what they do and all the rest of that stuff. There's an interesting one out today from the Calgary Chamber of Commerce. And I talk about this a lot in terms of, you know, you can look at polling and you can look at different people saying different

0: things and all this sort of stuff. I always try and look at business because for business, a lot of it is politics are politics and you try and play that game. But at the end of the day, that comes second to the reality of we need to try and do what's best for business, right? So that's just the reality of the situation. And there's a new set of polling that has just been released by the Calgary Chamber of Commerce. They actually did a couple of surveys of their members, right? And in Alberta, this isn't just Calgary members, but they surveyed their members in terms of what might happen in Alberta. 137 Calgary Chamber of Commerce members were asked over the last couple of weeks a bunch of different questions. Two-thirds of them came back and said, yes, this talk, this nonstop discussion of separatism is already having a negative impact on their business. And we haven't even got to the referendum yet. 74% also went on to say, we see no upside to separating from Canada. So you've got two-thirds saying we're already being negatively impacted just by the conversations that have been taking place. And three-quarters saying, yeah, we don't see any logical reason for us to actually separate from Canada. It doesn't make sense to them. So they reached out and tried to get a reality here. And a lot of the majority of them are saying, yeah, it just doesn't make sense for us. There's no upside and it's already having an impact. So there's more that we can dig into as we go along, but you'll see more and more of this reaction from different groups. Let's go back to the phone lines. Rob at Johnny's Lake. Hey, Rob, you're on the air.
1: Hi, Jay. How's it going?
0: Good. How are you?
1: Alive and kicking. Hey, years ago, I used to look up in the sky and sometimes you'd see the jets would be leaving tic-tac-toe patterns in the sky that just seemed to last forever and they would spread out. And it used to make me a little suspicious, what the heck are they spraying? And I used to kind of buy into the chemtrail thing. But then along came Flight Radar 24 and others.
0: Then I
1: looked at every single jet that was flying by, and I realized that they were all commercial, and then further research tells you that on certain days and certain temperatures, certain dew points, certain altitudes, everything comes together, and those chemtrails in the sky all day. Other times, like today, they fly by, they leave it for about 5 minutes, and it fades away. And that's all got to do with, like I say, those differentials up at 40,000 feet. And so when they fly over in the morning and they leave the trails and the trails spread out and the sky is kind of hazy by the afternoon, it's not cloud seeding, folks. It's just the way the temperature and everything is working that particular day.
0: I don't know if there was some confusion there between cloud seeding and like she was talking about conspiracy theories. I mean, I think it's well established that cloud seeding is something that happens and happens every single year and has for a number of years. I mean, nobody says it doesn't happen. I don't understand the point she was trying to make.
1: All you had to do is look at the satellite footage to see that this low was huge,
0: and it
1: was circling like lows love to do. It was circling right over top of us, and nothing was budging it.
0: Nothing
1: and
0: for days.
1: It sat and spun for days, and that has nothing to do with someone who buzzed around 2 days before and dropped some cloud seeds.
0: Yeah. Thanks, Rob. It's a hail suppression program that's in operation for June, July, August, and maybe even into September in this province. I've done stories on it before as a reporter. Like it's not a conspiracy. It's not a secret. We know. I was confused by the whole call. Peter in Calgary are on the air. Hi, Peter.
2: Hi. Thanks for taking my call. I just want to respond to the last phone call. Whether it is or isn't a conspiracy theory or not, the state of Florida just passed a law this year, and they banned it there. And any airport that harbors an airplane that has spigots on it and does not report it, they will lose their state funding. And any pilot that flies one can spend up to 7 years in jail. So that bill that they put in place down there, has teeth. So we can debate whether it is or isn't. Those people felt it necessary to put that law into place.
0: Okay, fair enough. Yeah, you're right. I'm taking a look. Yeah, Florida did. Okay. I don't. What is the argument that cloud seeding somehow is contributing to the storms? Like, it's been around for a long, long time. I mean, I'll readily admit that I'm no expert on the online debate around cloud seeding, but okay, good enough. 780-451-8800-403-974-8255. We've got to take a break. We'll be back right after this.
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8: Just 2 days before the Country Thunder Music Festival was set for Confluence Park in Calgary, the show has been canceled. In a post on its website today, organizers blame escalating challenges with the City of Calgary, including active construction, loss of critical infrastructure, and a restrictive noise bylaw. Refunds, they say, will be processed within the month. A poll commissioned by the Calgary Chamber of Commerce suggests almost half of its members would move their business out of Alberta if the province votes to separate from Canada. Almost two-thirds of respondents reported that talk of separation is already having a negative impact on their business. Players from Canada and Switzerland have taken to the field at BC Place for warm-ups as their match is set to start at 1 p.m. The crowd cheered enthusiastically as injured midfielder Ismael Kone came out in a wheelchair. The City of Calgary is hosting an outdoor viewing party at Eau Claire Plaza. It's 12:31.
9: Fed up with dieting and no results? This Saturday at 11 on Talk to the Experts, Dr. Iyer from the Live Younger Clinic shows you how to overcome the secret blockers of metabolism and which hormones store fat.
8: Environment Canada Calgary weather, sunshine and 24 today. A few clouds overnight with a low of 13. Sunny and 25 tomorrow. Right now it's 21. Breaking news when it happens. Our next scheduled news at 1. I'm Brenda Neufeld.

0: planning to get into a whole conversation about cloud seeding, but people want to talk about it. Again, I know the discussion around cloud seeding. I know the back and forth around it. I know nobody is denying that it happens. I think it's pretty well established and publicly declared and scientifically explained and all the rest of that stuff. But sometimes that doesn't matter. But we'll take a few calls on this. I don't know if I'll go on this for too long, but let's see how it goes. You never know. Paul in Beaumont, you're on the air. Hi, Paul.
1: Oh, hi, Shay. How you doing?
0: Good. How are you?
1: Good, good. Thank you. I'm a retired pilot, and I had buddies who did this for a job. And,
0: okay.
1: And one of the big reasons they do cloud seeding, of course, is to get on the jump, because if all the ingredients are there, like your previous caller, dew point, lapse rate, and stable air, blah, blah, blah, relative humidity.
0: Yeah.
1: These towering cumulus get so big that the updrafts, yes, they create hail, of course, because the updrafts are driving. And then gravity finally wins, and then it comes down to Earth, and it makes a lot of damage.
0: But, just Paul, like you can't actually add water to the cloud. Like, it's already there.
1: Yeah, absolutely. But what it does, it promotes for that cloud to release the moisture prematurely until it becomes a major towering cumulus.
0: Right.
1: And then what it did on Calgary a couple of years ago, and that's why all our house insurance rates are going up, is just natural disasters.
0: You sort of shortened the way, like I say, when I was doing stories on it back when this was, it was mostly Saskatchewan, I think I was doing, but it was, they called it like you're short-circuiting the storm. You're forcing the moisture out before it becomes, like you say, something catastrophic.
1: Absolutely. Yes. You know, and, you know, as a career as a commercial pilot, always avoid towering cumulus and flying into cumulus clouds. Well, that job, you actually got to fly into the cloud.
0: Yeah, exactly, right? and then it's silver iodide, and it causes condensation, and it causes rainfall.
1: Absolutely.
0: Right, okay. As long as we're talking about the same thing. Okay, thanks, Paul.
1: Right. Cheers.
0: Yeah, I mean, that's what it is, right? It's a practice that's deployed, and the theory behind it. And I'm no meteorologist, or I'm no pilot. I don't know, but like I say, the stories I've done on it is you go into the cloud. Usually it's silver iodide that they put in, and basically what it does is it forces the moisture within the cloud to condense before, as Paul said, the energy continues to build, and you get a catastrophic hail situation. That's my understanding of it, anyway. But I know there are competing theories. Vern in Calgary, you're on the air. Hi, Vern.
2: Great. Shay, how are you doing today?
0: Great. How are you?
2: I'm great, thanks. Yeah, the fellow before just took part of my thunder about the cloud seeding. It's to prevent hail, not to create moisture.
0: you can't add moisture to a storm cloud with an airplane.
2: No, it's already there.
0: It's there.
2: Yeah, for sure. And as far as the contrails go, that's just water vapor. When you run hot, cold air through a hot engine and gets water vapor out the back.
0: Yeah,
2: it's
0: exactly.
2: Else
0: yeah.
2: Other than water vapor.
0: Okay, I think we're all on the same page. Yeah, thanks, Vern. That's the understanding that I have it too. And I know, and I was doing a little reading about the Dubai situation that the caller who originally raised this subject mentioned, and she said that the government came out and actually apologized. I don't see that anywhere. There's actually a lot of scientific evidence saying that the situation in Dubai had nothing to do with cloud seeding. So, again, there's always, you know, differing opinions on some of these things. And then there's what actually happened and what didn't. So wanted to get into another conversation here that I think is kind of interesting. We talked about this last week, and that is what a number of people who live up in the Fort McMurray area decided they'd had enough with the state of roads, Highway 63 in particular. So they were going to go out and they were going to fix it themselves. They'd try dealing with the RM. They'd try dealing with the province. They could get no satisfaction, as the great Mick Jagger once said. So they said, to hell with it. We'll hire some crews. We'll get out there. We'll do it ourselves. And they did. And in the aftermath, in the spotlight, some other crews have now shown up. And there's a conversation about maybe the RM should permanently take over this operation from the province. RM has asked for that. Province says maybe we can do that. Ron Glenn joined me this morning. He's the CEO of the Alberta Road Builders and Heavy Construction Association. They've written a letter to the mayor of the region municipality of Wood Buffalo saying, yeah, you do not want to do that. We talked earlier this morning.
3: This whole plan that's been hatched here, I don't know how far along it is or what it's going to look like in the end, but
0: there is talk that the regional municipality of Wood Buffalo will take over maintenance of Highway 63, which is a provincial highway. Province says, yeah, you know what? Maybe you should. You're there. It might be better. You've written the mayor of the RM a letter saying, yeah, don't do that. Why? What's the problem here? Why do you think this is a bad idea?
3: Well, it's not the municipality's property, and it's not their responsibility. It's the responsibility of the province. If there's going to be a transfer of the asset to the municipality, they need to take it over entirely. But and that's a different story, because then they would have control over its development and access and all sorts of things on it. But this is just, I think the municipality is listening to the constituents there who, you know, are rightly upset, and they want to help. But in the long run, this is not the right way to do it. The minister just needs to, have the appropriate rehabilitation program in place to take care of, their own assets and manage their assets appropriately, not slough it off to the local municipality.
0: How bad is Highway 63 up there? Because we've taken calls from listeners and we've heard some real horror stories. How bad is that stretch of highway?
3: Well, it's got quite a few segments that are beyond the threshold for resurfacing. And so that's what we put in the letter there, was that there are a number of so the highway is monitored, all highways in Alberta, they're monitored, and they do an assessment every 2 years. So in 2024, the last time the assessment was done, there were a number of segments of highway that were beyond the threshold for resurfacing and needed to be done right within that section there, and that section of highway. Excuse me. So it's a bigger issue than just filling some potholes, because what that means is that the pavement structure itself needs to be replaced. Pavements have a lifespan, and they last a certain amount of time, and they degrade over time. It's just physics and chemistry. And then, they can be repaired to extend their life, but eventually they have to be, replaced. And that's just natural occurrence. Layered on top of that, so the average lifespan of a new highway surface in Alberta is about 16 years. But as you get north of Red Deer, going either west or east, the soil conditions change, the climate is different, and it's harder on the roads. So there isn't as much drainage, and so you get big frost heaves underneath, and cracking and all sorts of things. Plus, Highway 63 has a tremendous amount of heavy load traffic that is going up and down, making a lot of money for the province. And so all of those things combined, reduces the lifespan from the average. And so every couple of years, the department does an assessment, collects all this data, and it generates a report that says, here's the amount of highway that's in, any number of conditions, and this is the amount of highway that needs to be rehabilitated. It's exceeded its lifespan, needs to be replaced.
0: You know, Ron, when we were talking about this on the air last week, and we got calls from people, it's not just that highway. I mean, there are horror stories from highways all over the province of Alberta. I mean, has something changed? Because, I go back to when I used to cross in and out of Saskatchewan, and granted, it's a long time ago. It's 25, 30 years ago. But you would notice the difference from Saskatchewan highways to Alberta highways. They were so much better than Saskatchewan. I don't think it's like that anymore. Like, what's happened?
3: Well, just a lack of maintenance and renewal. Highways are the easiest things to cut, because it's within the government's ability to cut that. So it's the first thing that's cut when oil prices go down, and then when oil prices go up, They come back to us and say, well, you know, fuel and asphalt prices have increased. We'll just have to do less work. So it's always less work whether price of oil is going up or down. But there's been, you know, a significant reduction in the capital maintenance and renewal budget for, you know, 6 years now, and it catches up. So, you know, 2024, there was 9.7% of the entire highway network that was at the highest level over the threshold requiring repaving. And that's a, so that was 2 years ago. That would equate to about a $1.4 billion debt that has just been created. And so that just increases every year because the maintenance budget, actually the annual maintenance budget, which is just, you know, winter snow clearing and summer patching and crack sealing and mowing and those kind of things. But that budget is 30% less than it was in 2010 because it's the same dollar amount.
4: Yep.
3: But there's been that much inflation over the years. So just the regular maintenance is down by 30%.
4: Wow.
3: And the rehabilitation program is not sufficient. So we've been lobbying MLAs to say that you really have to start dealing with this, because all you're doing is you're going to turn a $1 problem
4: yep.
3: into a $5 problem.
4: Yeah.
3: And we have the history of that. And I was in government back during you know, Premier Klein's time, and we never really recovered from the cuts of the 90s, because during the 2000s, a lot of money was poured in, but it couldn't keep up with inflation and cost escalation, because it was during the boom. So the highway conditions, the condition of the network actually decreased during the 2000s, and it finally kind of plateaued in about 2010. And right now there's, so that's when it went from about 11% of the highway network to 15-16% in poor condition as rated by the province. And it's staying, it hasn't improved, and it's likely to get worse over the next couple of years.
0: Yeah, I mean, it's a bad situation. Like you say, it's not just this one particular area. But, I mean, you can understand the frustration, right? And when you get to the point where you actually see local committees and local business people going and say, we got to do something, we got to fix this. I think you're right to say, well, you know, it should be the province doing it. But you can understand the frustration that people have to use this road, and it's a nightmare.
3: Oh, absolutely. I mean, you know, the highway system is integral to our economy. You know, yes, 25% of the economy, GDP, you know, runs through pipelines.
4: Yeah.
3: But the other 75% in some way is carried by our roads.
4: Sure.
3: And it's our communities. So it's one of the basic jobs of the government is to maintain its asset. And as a financial management, this is not good financial management. Saying, yeah, we're cutting and we're saving. You're not, because you're turning that, again, that $1 problem into a $5 problem.
4: Exactly.
3: And it gets you through. So what we expect is going to happen, and what's happened to our industry, actually, since 2010, in the last 15 years, is it's consolidating, and we now have about 40% less capacity in the highway paving industry in Alberta than we had 15 years
4: wow.
3: ago. So the need is going up. And we don't have the certainty, we don't have the certainty to invest, because there's no pipeline of projects. There's no, you know, here's what's going to happen over the next 3 years. There's no plan, and there's no committed funding. So, yeah, our industry is actually shrinking. We lost another big paving company out of Red Deer this year. So our capacity is dropping. And yes, it's in our self-interest, of course, to lobby for highways,
4: sure, yeah.
3: but we also see what what's going on with taxpayers' dollar, because
4: yeah.
3: they're getting less value for what they're putting in. And so we just, you know, we're shaking our heads, and it's beyond shaking heads now. It's like we got to do something.
4: Yeah.
3: And
4: yeah, I think it's crisis level, right?
3: Yeah. Yeah, and this is a really bad look for Alberta, right? To have this going on. To have, you know, volunteers getting out and doing something and protesting. I mean, it's kind of cheeky, but I think it's going to have an effect. Mm-hmm. And, you know, if history repeats itself, what's going to happen is more of these things are going to happen. It's going to become a real political problem, not a management problem. It's going to become a political problem. And I guess it already is.
4: Yeah, I think so, yeah.
3: So then the knee-jerk reaction is, okay, let's go out and throw a whole bunch of money at this problem and try and get some quick solutions. So what, you know, the likely will happen is we'll see programs for and projects for what's called thin lift, which is, in some cases, it's the right thing to do to extend the life of a pavement, but in many cases, it's just basically patching.
4: It's a Band-Aid.
3: It's a Band-Aid, and then, you know, it'll start coming up in a couple of years or 3 years. Maybe it'll last. Maybe it won't. Depends on the amount of traffic. But it's a non-engineered solution. So it's just putting down a little bit of asphalt. It's you know, make it black and they'll vote us back kind of approach. So it's... And if that, you know, that just, you know, defers the problem for a little while. But
4: doesn't solve it.
3: Underlying that debt is growing and growing.
4: Yeah.
3: So,
4: Ron, it is a mess. I think you're absolutely right. And it's only going to get worse. But I appreciate your time chatting about with us today. Thanks very much.
3: Oh, thank you. Anytime. If you have any more questions about roads, you know where to get me.
0: Yeah, it is remarkable we've got to that point. And I understand why the municipality is just saying, just let us do it. We'll handle it. We'll fix it. But ultimately, Ron's right. It is a provincial highway. It's provincial responsibility. So what do you do when they don't fix it? We're late for a break. Let me take one last break. We'll be back right after this.
5: 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It's one of the biggest financial decisions you'll ever make. 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

0: Wednesday, been another busy show. I've got the TV on here. The teams are on the pitch. Canada, Switzerland to kick off in a, well, not even 10 minutes time here. In what, and Sarah and I were trying to figure this out. They're saying is the biggest game in the history of Canadian men's soccer. But if they win or tie today, they win their pool. But as far as I understand, even if they lose, they're likely to advance to the next round anyway. They just won't get a home game in Vancouver. So regardless, they need to beat or tie the Swiss. They win the pool. They play a home game in the round of 32 against Vancouver, which would be awesome. Let's not forget, Canada won their first ever World Cup game last week. They had never won a game at the World Cup before. So already they've made history at this World Cup that they are one of the hosts of. And should they win today and make it to the round of 32 or tie today or even lose and still get through? I think if they lose today, Bosnia has to beat, who are they playing? Qatar, I think. Got to beat them by 8 goals or something like that, which I guess technically is possible in soccer, but very, very, very unlikely. So if you're all excited and you're all ready for the game, enjoy, have fun. I know millions of Canadians will be locked onto the TV. Go Canada. We'll talk about it tomorrow. Peace and love.
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17: This is Global News. I'm Brenda Neufeld. It is sunny and 21 at 1 o'clock. The Country Thunder Music Festival set for Confluence Park in Calgary this weekend has been abruptly cancelled. In a release, organizers blame escalating challenges with the city, including active construction, a loss of critical infrastructure, and a restrictive noise bylaw. Organizers are also concerned with traffic reductions on 9th Avenue and a last-minute installation of a water pipe through areas designated for festival use. Executive Director Kim Blevins says they don't take this decision lightly, recognizing that fans travel across the country to be part of the festival. But she says proceeding with the conditions this year would have meant compromising not only safety, but the fan experience. Refunds will be provided within the month. A poll commissioned by the Calgary Chamber of Commerce suggests almost half of its members would consider moving their business out of Alberta if the province votes to separate from Canada. Chamber President and CEO Deborah Yedlin says the poll results are striking.
18: I actually looked at that number and my eyebrows went up and I thought, that is a significant number and that would be devastating for Calgary.
17: Almost two-thirds of the 137 respondents to the Prove research poll reported that talk of separation is already having a negative impact on their business, while three-quarters see no tangible benefit from a break from Canada. Two senior leaders from Edmonton's Princess Patricia's Canadian Light Infantry have been removed pending an investigation. The Department of National Defense says Lieutenant Colonel Jason Hudson and Chief Warrant Officer Kim Doer have been temporarily removed from their positions with the 3rd Battalion. Hudson was the unit's commanding officer. Officials aren't sharing many details, but say authority figures are expected to display good judgment and conduct. Canada and Switzerland have hit the pitch for their match at the World Cup. Canada can finish first in its group with a win or a draw today, and some Calgary soccer fans just don't want to miss out. We caught up with some people at the airport this morning who decided at the last minute to head to the game, taking advantage of ticket availability at the match. Jeff Lockyer says from what they've seen from Vancouver, they just had to be there.
19: Fan zone looks great. March looks great. Energy looks great. Everyone's just super excited for the World Cup in Canada.
17: One woman who didn't want to give her name says she called in sick today and knows the experience will be worth it. Meanwhile, the City of Calgary is hosting an outdoor viewing party this afternoon at Eau Claire Plaza. A 7-year-old Calgary girl with a keen eye and a passion for dinosaurs has made quite the discovery at a local park. Alyssa discovered a dark shape on a big rock and urged her parents to call in the dinosaur experts at the Royal Tyrrell Museum. It turns out she found a rare sea star fossil believed to be between 250 and 400 million years old. The boulder and fossil have been sitting there since 2005 when the playground was built. The fossil has now been removed and taken to the museum for cleaning and cataloging and eventually may be put on display. Environment Canada Calgary weather, sunny and a high of 24 today, down to 13 for tonight. Sunshine and breezy tomorrow. 25 is the high. Cloudy and 21 for Friday. And then showers roll in Saturday, a high of 19. Rain and 17 on Sunday. Right now it's 21. Breaking news when it happens. Our next scheduled news at 1:30. I'm Brenda Neufeld.
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1: It is always tough to do talk radio when there is a major sporting event going on. Such is the our lot today. I'm Mike Gerlife, filling in for our good friend Ben Mulrooney, who is has the day off today to do some household chores and stuff. He has a bunch of stuff that he has to move around. He didn't want to take the day off, but he had too many things going on. He said, got to do it. But obviously, Canada is playing Switzerland in FIFA, we like to say, because our good friend at the in the morning show here in Toronto, Greg Brady, hates it when we say that. But the FIFA World Cup. We're hoping that, obviously, crossing our fingers, that Canada does well. And we'll be keeping an eye on that right now. It's they've started to play, and there's no score. So we have a great show lined up for you. We're going to try to keep this conversation nice and open, keep it moving quickly. We have a lot of different things going on. We're going to talk about the Ottawa police, of all places. They're caught in a really compromising situation. You'll want to hear about that. How could a baseball team in San Francisco, mind you, in San Francisco, mess up Pride Night? Of all the cities in the United States and Canada where they could do it, San Francisco, that's great as well. Tell you why you should not steal if you want to keep your job, especially in this day and age with cameras everywhere, people looking to catch you. Canada has been bailing out developers out in Vancouver. I love that. As somebody who struggled with his mortgage seriously over the last like 5-6 years, where's my bailout? Where is it? Where's the help for Canada's middle class, Canada's lower class? Where is the help? Well, we're bailing out developers. We're going to chat about that as well. And also, why do Canadian hockey teams need to pay closer attention to current events? They do. There is something afoot which could threaten the long-term stability of or just the winnability of Canadian teams. But first, the biggest story of the week, the biggest story in Canada, has sadly been that horrific shooting in Montreal. It was something that it played out right into our show the other day. And we were talking to people as they were, they were still in lockdown. It was a terrifying moment. It played out on YouTube. The videos were just tragic to see and sadly very graphic. People posted them and reposted them. And at that point, the cat's out of the bag, and it's hard to pull those videos down. So a lot of people saw stuff that they probably didn't want to see. But also, in some ways, it's a good thing they did see it, because then they can maybe get the idea that we really have a problem. It's not a gun problem. That's not what this was. This is not a gun issue. This is a societal issue. And now we're learning a lot more about the shooter. We're learning a lot more about, or rather we're guessing, because obviously the shooter is dead. But, you know, why was he there? We thought originally it's a Jewish neighborhood, and there's been a lot of anger and violence towards Jews over the last couple of years. So that was the obvious inclination right off the top. We were like, okay, yeah, it has to be because of that. But then it didn't appear that the shooter was aiming at the population in particular. So that you made us wonder, okay, so why else? Well, then it looks like he was targeting cops. And we learned from this guy's manifesto later on that, no, he actually did hate cops. He hated authority, hated police. What other business is there? What other business? Oh, yeah, Pornhub. That's where Pornhub's headquarters is. And that is part of this guy's manifesto. So what happened in Montreal, it is the kind of story that really stops you cold. It's 25-year-old kid. He's an honors student from Lethbridge. His name was Seth Scott Hatfield. He traveled across the country, put on all his tactical gear, and then he opened up from inside a building. And again, why? It seems like because Pornhub was there. So now they're investigating this. They're looking into this manifesto. There's a 104-page manifesto that's made its way around the internet, and it's tied to this kid Hatfield. And it's I hate to say kid because he's not. He's 25 years old, young man. But this thing it's loaded with incel style ideology. So people who are involuntarily celibate, lots of that. anti-Semitic crap, anti-capitalist rants, which don't make any sense. So they list off a whole bunch of targets, including pornography companies. It wasn't random. It was not random. It wasn't spontaneous. He planned this. He traveled to Montreal and he acted out his twisted fantasy because something was amiss in the world that he couldn't fix for himself. The cost, too many people. There was two people dead, you know, the constable Mohammed Benroudan. Got his name wrong. That's a sad, hard name to pronounce, but this he's a young father. He hadn't been a cop for very long. A 68-year-old man, Michael Mizrahi, looked like he was caught in the crossfire. We're still trying to learn about exactly what happened with him. And he seemed like a very, from what everybody said, a nice, gentle, nice. So these relatively like normal people who are victims of this horrible act. So meanwhile, over in Alberta, our friends in Alberta, our police friends there, they're evacuating homes, which I'm sure freaks people out, the neighbors out, wondering what is going on. They're conducting these high-risk searches of this guy's residence. They're trying to figure out. They have to figure out because we need to know what pushed this guy over the edge. His friends described him as smart. He was opinionated. Hey, who isn't? But he was also kind of funny. You got to be smart. To be funny, you got to be smart. But he was also into like full-blown violent extremism. And there you go. Was it enough for anybody to flag? Was it enough for anybody to say, hey, you should take a look at this police? We'll learn more about that. But this is the part that really should shake people. He wasn't on anybody's radar. He wasn't a creepy loner. He wasn't ranting in public. He was just a kid who drifted through school. He got good grades and he had this worldview that was so warped. It ended in with this violent exchange with police. And these are the things that, this is why I'm talking about this. We need to identify this. If you see someone in your life, not necessarily a family member, right? If you see someone in your life that shows these tendencies, that spouts off about this stuff, flag it. Oh, what's the worst that can happen? Oh, police visited this person and talk to them and say and find out there's nothing wrong. That's the worst. Could it ruin your relationship? Possibly. Could it damage it? Sure. Okay, there might be some hard feelings, but you can work through it, right? You know, we're getting some text med. A child's brain is not fully developed until age 25. Yeah, that's true. But you would hope at this point, at 25, this guy knew what he was doing. So now we have the police across this country now working on this. They're trying to piece this together because, and, you know, it's a good thing. I never feel sad for when the shooter dies, but I feel sad that we don't get to ask him the questions that we need answered. I'm a little bit split on that. Very much so. And we need to know really why he was doing this. So we have these families that are grieving, a community obviously shaken. If you've been near any of this stuff before, you know how tough it is. I've been in disaster zones, war zones. It is not easy to see this stuff and then to go back to a regular life. It is not. When you see the worst of humanity, it changes your worldview. It does change your worldview. So please, please keep your eyes open. I don't want to talk about this guy anymore. As the news develops, we'll give you updates. We will. But this is what we are learning more about this guy. We need absolutely for people to keep their head on a swivel and to keep their eyes open. Because in this day and age, there are more people like this than you may know. All right, let's put that aside and let's try to have a little bit more fun today. Let's talk about some stuff that's lighter, some stuff that's serious, some stuff that's interesting, important. But first, we're going to talk about why you shouldn't steal in this day and age, because somebody is watching and you're going to get caught. That's next on the Ben Mulrooney Show.
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1: Hey, welcome back. I'm Mike Drolet filling in for Ben Mulrooney today. We have one eye. Joy has two eyes on the soccer game. One eye at least on the board, Joy.
2: I have it.
1: One
2: I'm playing
1: eye?
2: The music. No, both the eyes on the board.
1: Yeah, yeah. I'm keeping an eye on the eyes. But we are watching. We're watching it. It's Soccer Canada. Canada is playing Switzerland. They are tied. They're not. They're it's 0-0. So don't worry about that. Stick with us. We'd rather chat with you. I love seeing videos that pop up online of people doing stupid things. And it seems in the last week, most of them came from New York after the New York Knicks won their championship. First one in, I believe, 53 years? There were a lot of people doing crazy things. There was the woman who climbed up a pole, and then she got ripped off by this other woman and jumped up, and then the other woman, it was ugly. It was ugly, ugly, ugly, ugly, ugly. I thought it was a joke at first because there was some spanking involved, but then it turned out it was not because there was some punching involved. So it basically, it's just New York on a Tuesday at 3 o'clock. That's just New York. But there was this other video after this. They really wanted to make it special in New York. So they put out all the colors, the Knicks colors. They had millions of people out watching this parade. And the city decided, well, you know what? Let's get in on the act and let's make these garbage bins. Let's paint them in New York Knicks colors. So they put them in New York Knicks colors. And people saw that and they said, oh, those look pretty cool. It's a garbage bin. In New York Knicks colors. That looks like something that might look good in my apartment or house. Wow, that looks awesome. So this one woman, larger woman, wearing all Knicks colors as well, an orange beanie, goes up to this garbage can. Of course, somebody's filming her. She grabs it, dumps out all the garbage, and then just walks away with it. Is that it? No, because she has to take this thing home. Then there's pictures of her with this garbage bin on the subway. Pictures of her all over the place. And she's smiling like an idiot who just stole something because that's what she did. Well, of course. Do you think somebody, hey, Joy, do you think anybody recognized her?
2: I don't think so.
1: Oh, you're wrong. So wrong. How would they not recognize her?
2: Did they?
1: Of course they did.
2: Wow.
1: It's a city of, 10 million, 15 million people, something like that? And, yeah. But yet, it was because it was such a weird thing to do. Her face was everywhere. Oh, and it turns out this woman, her name's Angie Baez. And it turns out she also works for JP Morgan Chase. She's an executive director there. She's also a former DEI leader at multiple companies. She was co-founder of a queer BIPOC talent agency. And from what you see online, she seems like a kind of a preachy kind of person. There were no criminal charges filed, although the NYPD said there could be petit larceny.

0: and littering. And the sanitation department said it was illegal, stupid. And then, do you know what JP Morgan Chase said? They said she's no longer with the company. So that, my friends, is why you don't steal even a garbage can in the public eye, because there's cameras everywhere. And is it worth it? No, it's, at the end of the day, it's not. You become infamous for something so stupid, and all you're left with is a garbage can. Which brings us to my favorite part of the show. I love talk. I'm just, there is something amazing about all the Europeans that are coming over and discovering America and Canada and, to an extent, Mexico. It seems we're not seeing as much for Mexico as we are from the U.S. And Canada. People are just enamored with everything here. They love, you know, the Costcos. They love these massive gas stations, these Bucky gas stations in the States. The food is out of control. They're like, look at the size of this. Look how good this is. It's fantastic. And you know, obviously a lot of these teams are playing over here. So the Scots, Team Scotland is now in Florida. And so all these Scotland fans are down in Miami. But they were in Boston before, and the people in Boston just love them because they drank the city dry. And they were friendly. There was jokes that 9 months from now, there's going to be a lot of babies with Scottish DNA. It's a sort of that's a joke with a wink, wink, because apparently there's a lot of truth to that. But then they left, and who came in? The English fans. And the English fans are known for, how would you say this, Joy? Rowdiness?
1: Oh, a lot of rowdiness.
0: A lot of rowdiness, something like that. Yeah, so they are full of vim and vigor, and they have been rubbing the Bostonians the wrong way with their rude chants and their drunken behavior. It's not quite the same as with the Scots. The love affair is gone. So it just so happens that England was playing Ghana the other day, and they were struggling. And I thought that this line from one of the announcers just is chef's kiss.
2: Ghana have never beaten England. It would be a huge shock. But as we know, the English historically struggle here in Massachusetts.
0: Yeah, they struggle in Massachusetts, the Boston Tea Party. So hence, yeah, they didn't. They tied Ghana, which was, they should not have. They should have beaten them. But they tied them. And yeah, so the English, they struggle on the football pitch, and then they have struggled in just Boston in general. So then that brings me to the Norwegians. Ah, my Norwegians. I'm part French, part Norwegian, all Canadian. All Canadian. If I had a Canadian jersey, I would wear them, but you can't buy them anywhere. Sold out. But the Norwegians have first time in World Cup in a major tournament in 26 years, something like that. And so after they won the other day in Oslo, they marched up to the royal palace in the middle of the night, and they were chanting, "We're going to wake up the king." Okay, well, it's in Norwegian, so yeah, I'm translating it for you. "We're going to wake up the king." Poor King Harald. He's 89 years old. Don't wake him up. That was 3 or 4 in the morning. That is too early to wake up an 89-year-old guy, a king who they actually do like. But it's still, it just shows the passion that they have. And of course, then the French. Oh my God, the French. And I'm wearing a French jersey circa 2006, the Zidane years, Zinedine Zidane years. But the French were in Philadelphia. And what I love is that Philadelphia changed the rules. They bars open there around 11 or 12. But during the World Cup, for World Cup games, they can open as early as 7 a.m. So we don't know what time this was, but it could have been 7 a.m. or it could have been 11 or 12. But knowing the French, 7 a.m. is reasonable. But this is what they were yelling in the bar, chanting in the bar.

0: They wanted the bar opened. And I'm guessing it was really honest about 7 a.m. That's reasonable, right, Joy?
1: 100%. For 100%. French Army, it is reasonable.
0: So then that brings us to our last little bit here, the fun little World Cup stories, which tell your family about later because they're true and they're awesome. The TSA in the United States, the safety, the guys who check you at the border, right? So they've been having some fun on their social media. They sent this one out just today. Soccer fans visiting a very large gas station for the first time. Carry-on barbecue sandwiches and beaver nuggets? Yes. An actual beaver? Absolutely not. People must be trying to take on stuff that, you know, they should not be. And which brings us to what they have been taking on, which is, ranch dressing. They've discovered ranch dressing.
2: The Europeans are stealing our ranch, smuggling it in boxes and suitcases, sneaking it through TSA. In fact, they've issued a plea to World Cup travelers visiting the United States.
3: TSA has a message for international flyers flying home from the World Cup. You can't take home bottles of ranch dressing on a carry-on.
2: Do not hide bottles in your carry-on.
0: Well, according to TSA, so don't hide bottles in your carry-on. They have to tell people that. They've just enjoyed it so much. Do you know how many stories are out there about Europeans taking ranch dressing home? I think it's the biggest story of the World Cup. I think so. So now, you know, Kraft has jumped in on it, and they've actually started creating these TSA-compliant ranch packets. Pretty cool. Hey, you can bring your ranch back. Just do it with Kraft. Smart, smart, very, very smart. Up next on the Ben Mulrooney Show, we have our good friend Mike Van Solen in with us. We're going to break down some of the news stories, including the unfortunate one out of Ottawa with what the police have been doing and really should stop. That's next.
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16: This is Global News. I'm Brenda Neufeld. Sunshine in 22 at 1:30. Just 2 days before the Country Thunder Music Festival was set to start in Confluence Park in Calgary, the show has been cancelled. In a post on its website, organizers are blaming challenges with the City of Calgary, including active construction, a loss of critical infrastructure, and a restrictive noise bylaw. Refunds will be processed within the month. A poll commissioned by the Calgary Chamber of Commerce suggests almost half of its members are prepared to move their businesses out of Alberta if the province votes to separate from Canada. The poll also found 19% are slowing their business expansion plans, while 15% are actively looking to relocate. The first three projects the federal government wants designated as being in the national interest have been announced. They are two Arctic roads and a nuclear waste repository in Ontario. But construction is still years away, and they still have to go through the consultation process. Environment Canada Calgary weather, sunny and a high of 24 today, down to 13 tonight and 25 for tomorrow. Right now it is 21. Breaking news when it happens, our next scheduled news at 2. I'm Brenda Neufeld.
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2: I was a reporter for a number of years, long time. And I would look at stories dispassionately. I would approach them from a very even keel position. It wasn't my position to be able to put my opinion on anything. The idea was that I would make an argument, put it out there, so then people could debate it later on. But there were always times when I would do stories and I would go, wow, the people I'm doing a story, did they ever mess that up? You really do not understand media. You do not understand how to get your message out. And it's remarkable in this day and age that people are still like that. Well, you know what, though? It's probably a good thing, though, because that keeps my next guest, a good friend, Mike Van Solen, employed, right? Yeah.
3: It does. It does. Mike, thanks for having me on again. Always appreciate being here. But yeah, we're in a world where, insert foot in mouth is epidemic. And good or bad, that does keep me busy.
2: Well, people insert their foot in the mouth, and then it's your job to insert your foot somewhere else to get them straightened out.
3: That's it. That's it.
2: So you're with the Oyster Group, and how many different clients do you work with? And like, sort of, what? Just give a sense of what realms.
3: Sure, sure. I mean, we
2: without naming clients specifically.
3: That's
2: obviously.
3: Fine. The reality is that companies, big and small, organizations, for profit, not for profit, charities, individuals, all live in this world of media, and at any one time, the spotlight can fall on them. And where I come in is when it's a difficult story to tell, whether it's a cyber breach or something difficult about a product you have. These are all the reasons that they might come and talk to the Oyster Group about how do they manage that situation. So those are the things that we sort of deal with, and I know you have a few stories to talk about here today.
2: But we also, because we've worked in the media for so long, I think we just take it for granted that we go, of course you're going to do this. Of course you're going to say that. But not everybody is media savvy.
3: Well, that's right. And people have instincts too. There's a normal conversational instinct. If someone asks you a question directly, as polite Canadians, we have an impulse to then answer that question honestly and directly. But there's times where you need to make choices of, because the media comes and asks me this question, am I obliged to answer it? And what should I say? There are still choices to make. And it's really that sort of the nuances between what to do and what not to do that is really where we get involved.
2: Well, that's a really good way of putting it, because we're going to have a couple of examples here of choices that I believe some of them good, some of them poor in terms of how to approach the media. Let's start with this first one, and let's see if people can guess which side of the ledger this one falls on. And we're talking about the Ottawa police. I saw this video come out the other day of the Ottawa police chief, this man named Eric Stubbs, and I was floored. I hadn't heard the story before. I did not know that the Ottawa police were under pressure to be able to get their members under control, because as we learned, a number of officers, and we don't know exactly how many, but we have some examples, have been accessing databases to be as kind of a dating app. They've been women who have been the victims of crime. They've been getting their phone numbers and calling and asking them out, which I would think is a no-no. I would think that anybody would automatically say, you know what, that's over a line. But let's hear what Ottawa Police Chief Eric Stubbs had to say.
4: I want to have a serious and an uncomfortable conversation with all of you. Change your behavior now or quit. Leave. Members are using our databases as their own way to meet women. Seeing a woman at a coffee shop, coming out of a gym, driving next to them, getting their license plates and running them on the system. We've seen members messaging vulnerable victims on calls that they've attended in an attempt to develop an intimate relationship. There's a clear need for OPS leadership to acknowledge that this issue remains present and to speak openly about it. Silence or minimization only allows the behavior to continue.
2: Wow. Which side of the ledger does that fall on in terms of a good media reaction?
3: Chief Stubbs did the exact right thing. which is he has to call out bad behavior. He has to he's speaking to both people in Ottawa in that moment, and he's also speaking to people in the police service. To the people in Ottawa, it's critical that the police service maintain the trust. There is a social license that comes with being a police officer. When you when you swear the oath and you get the badge, the community, in this example, Ottawa, is saying, we trust you, sir, ma'am. You know, we're going to give you this badge and we're going to give you these huge responsibilities.
2: If you don't have trust in policing, you've got nothing.
3: It all falls apart.
2: The whole thing falls apart.
3: And this is why the chief has done such a great job here. And of course, there's the old canard that, well, it's, you know, one bad apple. You know, these few people don't represent the many. True, but doesn't satisfy the anxieties that would be in Ottawa for hearing a story like this. And I think he's gone as, you know, it's difficult. These are collective. There's collective agreements that he can't just go fire them. But he's going to make it very clear. If you're a good police officer, this will be a great place to work. If you're a poor police officer, there's the door.
2: Yeah, well, I mean, for him to say, you better change your act or quit.
3: Yeah.
2: He says, I don't want to fire you. I want you to quit.
3: Yeah.
2: Because this is, he doesn't want to have to deal with you.
3: Yeah.
2: Because I guess in part, it's obviously, it doesn't look good on the police service.
3: Right.
2: And he'd prefer it just to obviously go away.
3: Yeah, well, we can all wish, you know, I deal with clients all the time who just wish it'll go away and hope people will just move on. And we do live in this sort of chaotic world where there, you know, we have the attention span of guppy fish and, you know, one crisis. You just hope something new will emerge the next day. You hope Team Canada has a spectacular result and no one's paying attention to your story. But of course, wish or hope is not a strategy. And I think the chief here did a great job, which he has to show ownership and not be seen to be making allowing for this type of behavior to be permitted in any way.
2: When you're dealing with leaders like this, is the default for a lot of them to go to defensive position? To get really defensive because they're like, oh, wait, this isn't as bad as you think. And we don't really want to admit guilt. So we're going to be a little defensive.
3: Yeah, I think there is an instinct, you know, a first reaction. You almost go through these seven stages of grief. And sort of early in that stack is denial. And, it can't be as bad as people say. And you try to find a way to wish it away. But what you actually need to do is pivot and take ownership for what has taken place and take ownership for both what has happened and what may come out in subsequent days. Like get it and take responsibility for the whole thing right away. Otherwise, because, you know, I always offer it's better to have one bad day in news than three. So
2: that's a great line.
3: Don't screw it up.
2: That's really good advice. Very good advice, because if it goes on 3 days, because the news cycle is so short, if it's 3 days, that's a long time and people are not going to forget it.
3: Yeah.
2: So if they go denial at first, I imagine that as the story sort of progresses, how often do you see it if they start denial, they start with it's not as bad as you might think and or we're getting defensive. How long does it take for them to go over to the other side and go, oh, okay, yeah, it was bad and we apologize?
3: Well, you know, I've been in all different situations. I've been where, you know, they deny it, you know, way too long. And the challenge with the denial, especially in the face of all the information, is then the apology never lands right either.
2: Yeah.
3: Because people just see that you've been compelled to do it. You have no choice but to apologize. And then you get no credit for the apology because, you know, everybody thinks it's a suspect motivation.
2: Well, the Ottawa police have a lot of apologizing to do, a lot of answers that they there's a lot of questions they have to answer. Because it's not looking good for them right now. And we'll be following this story to see how it develops. But after the break, we are going to, change directions a little bit. And we're going to talk about how one Major League Baseball franchise messed up so poorly that you're not going to believe the city that they messed up in and what they messed up doing. It makes no sense to me. But stick around and find out.
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1: Welcome back to the Ben Mulrooney Show. We're continuing our conversation with Mike Van Solen from Oyster Group about the reaction to terrible news, how it befalls your organization and how you respond. I just wanted to clear something up. We were talking just in our previous segment about the Ottawa police. And there is a horrible story out there about how these police officers there for a number of years have been using the database of the Ottawa police to get the phone numbers of women involved in crimes. We are not defending that. Absolutely not. We are not suggesting that that was that is defensible. We are talking about the reaction and how the police chief specifically reacted to that. And he had a very strong reaction. Whether or not that means that he's going to have to fire people or he's wanting people to quit, that's something else. But it was just, we were talking about from a media standpoint, from a media point of view, did he react in a way that will make the public feel a little bit more trust in them? And, you know, I think they're going to lose a lot of trust. There's a really, you're not going to get everybody on side with this, but in all, we look at what he did in and how he said it in a very positive way. So let's leave that one behind us. But now let's switch our focus to down in the United States. San Francisco. What's San Francisco known for? Oh, it's known for its, what is it, Seven Hills. Yeah. It's known for earthquakes.
2: Streetcars.
1: Alcatraz. It's known for its sports teams, famous sports teams down there. It's also known for being, I would argue, would be the heart of the gay movement in the States. I think they have the largest gay population there. Right.
2: And look, if I'm on Jeopardy, that's my answer to that question.
1: Exactly.
2: San Francisco is ground zero for LGBT community.
1: Yeah, exactly.
2: In the United States,
1: San Francisco, possibly Miami. But San Francisco is very much that. It has a massive population. So when June is Pride Month all over the place, mm-hmm. and all these teams are having Pride Night. The Toronto Blue Jays had it, and they did. You know, they had massive flags. They had events. They had merchandise. They had everything going on. And you know, I know a lot of people who went to that, and they said it was well done. But the San Francisco Giants, the baseball team. All they had to do, they decided to have a Pride Night, and they had these hats made. And their hats, it wasn't a huge deal. It was just a little bit of a rainbow on the hat.
2: For the players to wear.
1: Now, this is where they messed up. They didn't tell the players that they had a choice, that they could wear their normal caps or this cap. Because it's been a contentious issue, Pride Nights, in Major League Sports. Sports across the spectrum for the last number of years, and we'll get into that in a second. But they weren't told they had a choice. So the players all grabbed the hats with the rainbow on them, but some who were devoutly religious began writing. They began writing on them with
2: Bible verses,
1: yeah. And that did not go over well because you're not allowed to do that. Major League Baseball said you can't do that. But then it came. Then they went down. And they were going to come down hard on the Giants and on the players. And then it turns out, oh, wait a second, no. The Giants never told the players that they had a choice. So their president, who is one of their all-time great players, this guy named Buster Posey, was asked, he appeared before the media, and he was going to finally answer these questions. And he made a little statement, then he refused to answer anything.
3: I'm going to answer baseball questions.
4: Guys, we just need to keep it baseball related, or...
5: Well, you guys have made this baseball related because you had Pride Night. You allowed players onto the field that MLB said should not have had writing on their caps, violated MLB rules. Then MLB said that you guys didn't communicate with the players properly, that they didn't have to wear the hat.
1: I believe he said, I'm only going to answer baseball questions at least five times. Yeah. Could you mess that one up anymore?
2: No, I think they hit every post here. this was so poorly executed on so many levels. Let's just say at the highest, at 100,000 feet, the San Francisco Giants need to use a baseball metaphor. They need to hit pride Pride Night out of the park.
1: Like, oh, yeah.
2: This is job number one, you know, for Pride and MLB is the Giants need to be able to do this properly. That they
1: and they struck out with the bases loaded.
2: Yeah. So poorly done. But really, there's mistakes all over here. For Buster Posey to go out and do a presser and a veil on the team, I don't know if he is wishful thinking. We talked about this earlier, that they would just want to talk about baseball and they wouldn't bring this up.
1: Give me a break.
2: Of course they brought it up. And the reporter's question we just heard there is perfect. Even his attempt to bridge back to baseball when the reporter was able to bring it back so clearly as to why this actually is a baseball question. You have every reason you should address it. Yeah, they're good job on the reporter. Reporter did a better job than Mr. Posey in this situation. But you can't put an executive up for any organization to respond to a crisis and just hope to wish it away and say, sorry, I'm not going to do that. Don't do the media avail. If you don't have a good answer, don't do it.
1: If you weren't there, obviously, none of us were, but if you were a betting man, would you suggest that his media team did not talk to him beforehand?
2: There, I'd be very curious. It's malpractice. If the media team knew he was going to go out and that was going to be his approach, then I'd suggest, you know, the media team needs to go as well.
1: The media team knew these questions were coming.
2: Right. So
1: everyone did.
2: So look, there in certain organizations, if the boss says, you know, this is the way I'm going to do it, you know, poor media person only has so much sway perhaps in the organization. But if the question is if the media team had signed off on this approach, malpractice.
1: What would you suggest they do going forward?
2: The San Francisco Giants, where I started, they need to do this properly. That is it's a city and a community that is looking to them to land this plane and to do it effectively. Next year they'll have another crack at it, and I'd suggest they just have to do it. They have to do it pitch perfect.
1: Yeah.
2: Or again they will be pilloried in the media.
1: I think the Blue Jays may have done it correctly, where they had all the Pride stuff everywhere around them, but they left the uniforms alone, so they took that narrative out. Because we've seen that over the last number of years, players who were not happy about it for whatever reason.
2: Right. Yeah, and as frustrating it is, for many people, mm-hmm. LGBTQ, that a Pride night can't be something that just happens and isn't a source of controversy. The reality is we live in a world where that still is a political act on some level, and there will be responses on either side. You know, the irony of this one, of course, is for the players putting the Bible verses on the Pride hat, the hardcore conservatives were upset by it.
1: Yeah.
2: And then, of course, the LGBTQ, I'm not even going to call them hard left, but, there's another population of people who are upset the other way. So
1: you managed to make everyone mad.
2: Everyone mad.
1: That's actually a real skill.
2: That is both feet in mouth.
1: Well, Mike Van Solen, I always love it when you come in. Appreciate the fact. I'm happy that Ben wasn't here so I could chat with you today.
2: Well, it's my pleasure, Mike.
1: That's great. All right, Mike Van Solen with the Oyster Group. Coming up next, we're going to talk with Mike Burns, and he's the executive chair of Canada's Valor Games. We're going to talk about a bunch of different things, including Canada's bailout of developers in Vancouver, not homeowners, not people stuck with bad mortgages, developers. And what were they thinking? That's next on the Ben Mulrooney Show.

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22: This is Global News. I'm Brenda Neufeld. Sunshine in 22 at 2 o'clock. Organizers of the now-canceled Country Thunder Music Festival in Calgary are holding a news conference this hour after abruptly canceling the event. The festival was set for Confluence Park this weekend, but organizers say escalating challenges with the City of Calgary make it impossible to stage the show. Organizers blame active construction, a loss of critical infrastructure, and a restrictive noise bylaw. Executive Director Kim Blevins says they don't take the decision lightly, recognizing that fans travel across the country to be part of the festival, but she says proceeding with the conditions this year would have meant compromising not only safety, but the fan experience. Refunds will be processed within the month. Meanwhile, Mayor Jeremy Farkas is also speaking with reporters this hour about the cancellation. A poll commissioned by the Calgary Chamber of Commerce suggests almost half of its members would consider moving their businesses out of Alberta if the province votes to separate from Canada. Chamber President and CEO Deborah Yedlin says Alberta has long touted itself as an entrepreneurial, low-tax and resource-rich place to do business.
2: But businesses make their decisions based on certainty and confidence. And this will undermine all of it. No certainty and no confidence. And, you know, whatever Alberta advantage we had will disappear.
22: The Chamber also commissioned an analysis from U of C economist Trevor Toome, who found one in three Alberta workers would be exposed to disruptions in trade with the rest of Canada and international markets. Ottawa is looking to use its new powers to expedite major projects nearly a year after Bill C-5 was rushed through Parliament. Two Arctic roads and a nuclear waste repository in Northern Ontario are the federal government's first three proposals to designate in the national interest, but construction on the projects is still years away. People who live in Gibbons, north of Edmonton, are voting today on whether to dissolve the town into a hamlet governed by Sturgeon County. The community of 3,300 is facing steep tax hikes and service cuts to cope with an unexpected debt of $15.3 million, which put the town at risk of insolvency. Councillor Darren Burrick says a lot of work by council pulled the town back from the brink.
15: We're on life support. And we managed to get through everything, you know. Graciously, the provincial government had given us a $500,000 ACC grant. We've not even touched it.
22: As the vote is non-binding, the province gets a final say on the town's future. It's halftime at the World Cup match between Canada and Switzerland. So far, no score. Canada can take first place in its group with a win or a draw today and advance to the knockout round. There is a local connection to Team Canada's World Cup jerseys. A Calgary woman was Nike's lead designer for this year's Team Canada kit. It's a labor of love that began 4 years ago with conversations with the players themselves. Holly Gallagher, a Scot who now calls Canada home, says it was a huge honor, but also quite overwhelming.
18: I feel like it's the next thing down from designing a flag. You know, like, it's like, how do you distill a country into like one piece of design.
22: The red and white home jerseys are traditional, showcasing the classic maple leaf in a four-panel mosaic. For the away kit, the players wanted to portray danger and chose black. Gallagher drew inspiration for the pattern from a threat every Canadian knows well, black ice. And hidden inside the jersey, beneath the back collar of the kit, the Lucky Loonie, a nod to Canadian hockey lore. Environment Canada Calgary weather, sunny and 24 today, down to 13 tonight, 25 degrees tomorrow, Friday 21, and then showers for the weekend. Right now it's 22. Breaking news when it happens. Our next scheduled news at 2:30. I'm Brenda Neufeld.
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0: Welcome back to the Ben Mulrooney Show. I'm Mike Drolet filling in for Ben. He will be back tomorrow. What is the dirtiest word that you know right now that you hear in this day and age, especially as the economy goes, could it be bailout? Yeah, I think so. Bailout is something, it feels like privatized profits and socialized losses, right? So companies win, executives cash in. When they fail, taxpayers pick up the tab. Oh, yeah, we've seen that before. People get frustrated because why wouldn't they? Ordinary Canadians, we don't get that same safety net, even though we're the ones funding it with our taxes, right? And the result is we get this system that rewards reckless risk-taking that from the top, from businesses, from wherever, while demanding responsibility from everyone else. And everyone else is you. It's me. And it's my next guest, Mike Burns, executive chair of Canada's Valor Games and a good friend. Mike, how you doing?
1: I'm good. How are you, Mike?
0: Good, good. Well, I saw this bailout story and I just, it's like, are you kidding? We're doing another bailout? If you haven't heard the story, and you have, obviously, but Mark Carney announced this the other day where the Vancouver condo market has struggled. It's suffered. And so the federal government's tuned to swooped in and they're buying up, 2,200 unsold units, right? Yeah, great. They're going to prop up the prices and sell them themselves. What was your feeling when you saw this story?
1: Well, first of all, Mike, I'm pretty confident that nobody is listening to us today because there's something more important happening in Vancouver right now, which is the men's Canadian soccer team is playing Swiss. So,
0: I
1: wish them well. I wish them well.
0: They can hear us on our podcast.
1: Okay.
0: Yes.
1: Good to know. I think the real solution here is not more rescue packages. It's more, what we really need is more supply, faster approvals, lower building costs, and a market that is allowed to adjust to these changes.
0: Okay. And do you think that's, I mean, a lot of developers, what they did, I mean, where we got the problem was these developers, they saw this boom and they said, yeah, people are going to be buying up these crazy units. And what they did was they created an inventory of one bedroom and junior two bedroom units. They're the most common type of units. So we're talking 500 square feet, 700 square feet. These aren't family homes. And they just wanted to get a big profit. And then when they couldn't sell them where we are now, because the prices are way high, is it fair that the government would jump in like this?
1: Well, listen, I think this is the central contradiction in the Canadian housing policy. We hear time and time again, politicians say that they want more homes to be more affordable. But the second the prices start to soften, or what we've just witnessed in Vancouver, governments decide that they're going to rush in and protect the market. And I don't think that's the right thing to do.
0: Well, Carney also did openly admit that the move prevents developers from lowering prices. So you haven't adjusted the prices. You're just jumping in to bail out the developers.
1: Yeah, no question. I mean, look, at some point we have to decide what do we actually want? Do we want affordable homes or do we want permanently inflated home prices? I think that there is a generation of young Canadians out there that believe the system is rigged against them. You know, they've been told to save harder, work harder, and be patient, while governments keep stepping in and protecting the people who already own the assets.
0: Yeah.
1: I don't think that's...
0: But is there there's something I'm missing here? Why are they so keen on rescuing developers? I mean, we've seen bailouts for major corporations, for the auto industry, during the tariff fight, the original tariff fight with the President Trump, say the steel industry. We've seen some bailouts there. But why? What's the rationale, do you think, behind bailing out developers?
1: Look, I don't know. I'm not close enough to it to understand what their motivations might be, other than trying to protect the value of the assets that these owners or developers have created. Are the votes tied to this? I don't know.
0: Something tied to it. It's something
1: At the end of the day, you know, this government's very clear that it wants to, you know, build more homes across the country. And I'm not sure that, you know, perhaps this is the best approach to doing it. And so therefore, Are they really speaking to their constituency that voted for them, you know, 15, 16 months ago? I don't know.
0: Well, I mean, I know a lot of people, and we have a lot of people who call into the station who could use a bailout. And that's sort of where I'm coming from. I'm like, huh, I don't see this as helping the average Canadian. And that's sort of my problem with it. Let's flip over to this other story about with Mark Carney. I was amazed when I read that he had recused himself from 17 government deliberations because of corporate conflicts. 17. Are you surprised at that number?
1: No, not really. I mean, look, this prime minister came into office with deep corporate experience, and that was was part of his appeal to the general public. Certainly, the same thing happened many times when John Tory was mayor of Toronto. And I think to be fair, recusals.
0: Yeah,
1: are
0: it's not actually recusal. I mean, that's the wrong word, because he's actually been. It's these conflict of interest screens. They're actually so strict. He's not even told what he's being excluded from, apparently, until after the decisions are finalized. So if, say, company X is coming in and he worked with them, whatever, they wouldn't say, yeah, we're talking to company X until they're done with the deal. But isn't he the guy at the top that should be part of all these deals?
1: Listen, no question. And do I think that this creates some political vulnerability for the prime minister? Absolutely. Look, he was elected to be the adult in the room, who knew the global economy, knew capital markets, knew how to get deals done. If he cannot be in the room for a lot of these decisions, that becomes, I think, a legitimate question that the public are going to ask: is why are you not there when these big decisions are being decided on?
0: You know, I feel like it's Groundhog Day, because I've heard that so many times that, you know, he is the adult in the room, he's the guy, but he's also the one who said it. He said it so many times. Yeah, no. I'm the guy with experience. I'm the guy you want in the room. And now how is he expected to lead a government that he's barred from key decisions, from making key decisions? Let me see, in housing, energy, infrastructure, finance? That's kind of like his shtick, right?
1: Right. But, you know, there are obviously clear conflicts of interest that he's got to understand and be aware of. And, you know, part of his staff is to make sure that they protect him from those. I think really what the issue might be here isn't whether he's following the rules. The issue is whether the rules are now shaping too much of government's decision making.
0: Yeah. Well, that's tough. So I don't know. What do you think he's going to do? How is this going to play out, do you think? Is this just another one of those stories that will eventually go away and then we'll just see that number rise?
1: Yeah, I think that's probably the case. I don't think a lot of Canadians that this is top of mind for them right now. This is sort of inside baseball. I think, you know, he's going to continue to follow the rules that are there. And it will likely, just given the scope and the experience that he has in the corporate sector, that these conflicts will continue to arise from time to time. And again, he's not the first politician to have gone through this. John Tory, who, when he was mayor of Toronto, had similar issues, just given, again, the length and the experience that he had when he worked in the private sector.
0: If you're successful in business, this is going to be there. It's going to come along. All right, let's try. We have a couple other things to talk about. I think the first off, though, the confusion between when you're watching two countries play football, soccer, and their colors are red and white. And
1: so before I got on the call, I have to tell you, Mike, I literally was watching the Swiss team, thinking it was the Canadian team. I got completely confused there for the first 5 minutes.
0: Yeah, I'm still confused. I was like, wait a second. I think that guy, I recognize him as, no, he's not a Canadian. Oh, God. And so I'm wondering, I still don't know, is Canada in white or red today?
1: We're in the white. Yeah.
0: But so all the fans are in red, and they're all the Canadian fans. Ah, stop confusing me.
1: I got to tell you, just like it was in Toronto, there's a good contingent of Swiss fans that are cheering on their team today.
0: Well, I want to ask you about your experience at the soccer game last week, right after the break. But we're also going to talk about economic reconciliation. Yeah, first time in history. First Nations are buying into something that they've never been a part of before. We're going to tell you what that's all about next on the Ben Mulrooney Show.
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5: A beloved 75-year-old man washing up, getting ready for bed, is brutally beaten and killed. 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
1: I've said it once, I'll say it again. If Canada is playing in a major soccer tournament, major whatever tournament, at home, and they're not wearing red, it's going to confuse me and it's going to annoy me, and I'm going to wonder why everyone in the stands is wearing red, and then the Canadian team is wearing white. And I know that it's confusing my guest, Mike Burns, even more than me, right?
2: That's easy.
1: That's a simple thing to do. You went to the game last week in Toronto. How was that?
2: Oh, it was outstanding. And
1: I didn't get a call, no ticket, nothing.
2: You know what? Listen, shout out to my good friend, Andy McCreath in Calgary. He's on the Canada Soccer Foundation board. He gave me his one and only ticket because he couldn't make it to Toronto. So I was fortunate to get it. You'll be happy to know, Mike, that I arrived and showed up in my Team Canada men's hockey jersey from the 2010 gold medal game.
1: Nice. So
2: maybe that provided a bit of support for the team and luck. It was a tie game, but man, boy, was it something to watch.
1: You know, I mentioned it earlier. I was looking for a Canada soccer jersey. Couldn't find one online.
2: Yeah, good luck. Now everybody down there had a Canada jersey on. It was outstanding. The atmosphere was amazing. And shout out to MLSC and you know, the organizing committee for FIFA here in Toronto. They did an outstanding job, not just at the event, but even getting to and from was pretty good given the number of people that were down there enjoying the game and the festivities around the stadium.
1: Well, that's good to hear. I'm hoping our normal guests at this time, for people who listen to our show regularly, Andy Gibbons and Regan Watts, they say they told me last week, I can't find the emails. They told me before, about an hour or so before the show. Oh yeah. We're both, I think they're both at the game today in Vancouver.
2: Oh, nice.
1: And they were like, yeah, we're choosing the game over you.
2: Well, I got to tell you, they're not going to be very happy because between the break, I checked the score and we're down 2-0.
1: Yeah. Yeah. And again, I actually saw one of the goals and I thought I cheered again because I thought the Canada scored, but they were wearing, it was the red team, because I'm so easily confused with colors. Apparently this is a troubling development for me. I thought that I got colors right. I thought I was sort of set in that. But possibly have to go back to kindergarten and work on that a little bit more. Hey, let's talk about this. I mentioned this one. I'm only talking about this one quickly because I want to get to our next subject. Economic reconciliation. In Ontario, first time in Canadian history, actually, First Nations are going to be owning part of a nuclear reactor. There's this massive deal between the federal and provincial governments and a bunch of First Nations. And they're going to be part in ownership of these nuclear plants. How do you see this?
2: Yeah, look, I think economic reconciliation should mean ownership, opportunity, and long-term participation in major projects, as opposed to just another program or another check that doesn't get to some of the underlying issues that are facing our Indigenous communities across the country. So

0: And that's what I worried about, the another check part. Because I thought, is this just, are you just putting their name on this and just giving them another check? But when I looked into it a little deeper, it's actually they are, well, they're getting really good loans on it, but they are having to take out loans as well. And so it's, I guess it's not symbolic, it's actual ownership.
1: Look, I think the test is pretty simple. You know, at the end of the day, is this going to help Indigenous communities build wealth, allow them to own assets, participate in development and make decisions, as opposed to your concern, which is it just simply moving money around without changing the underlying relationship?
0: I think a lot of people worry about that.
1: Of course, and they ought to. But, you know, governments have to be clear. You know, is this going to be about equity and ownership and partnership? Say so. If it's just another funding envelope with, you know, vague outcomes, then people are right to ask tough questions about it. You know, my experience working with various Indigenous leaders across the country is like, they want to build back Canada. They want to participate in the upside. They generally have an interest in their communities to help deal with a number of the challenges that they're facing around abuse and addiction and other things. And so
0: I think a lot of them do. It's just there's a handful that don't. And that's the ones that kind of muddy the water a little bit.
1: No question. And so to me, this is the kind of, call it, relief or opportunity that is, you know, fundamentally going to hopefully change a number of these communities, and allowing them to participate in this economic upside, not just for the country, but for them as well.
0: Well, hopefully this helps people turn the page a little bit and really move on to sort of a more prosperous future. So fingers crossed on that. The other thing I wanted to talk about was there's been a number of trades recently in the NHL. And, you know, we're not a sports station, but I started looking at this and I was like, there's too much chatter around American players, star players who are playing on Canadian teams, who suddenly are like, you know what? After that Olympic gold medal, I want to play in the United States. And they're forcing their hands to go play in the States with their buddies. You might think, okay, whatever, that's a handful of guys do. This is a bigger concern than a lot of people realize.
1: Yeah, listen, I think this is worth watching and seeing how this plays out and whether or not this is, you know, going to become a trend. The reality is Canadian teams already face disadvantages when it comes to taxes and weather. You know, some argue that the media pressure in markets like Toronto and Montreal are incredibly intense. Yeah. And for a lot of American players, especially elite players with options, those factors matter. But look, at the end of the day, the NHL sells, it has, you know, a competitive balance, but the tax issue is not imaginary. A dollar in Florida or Texas is not the same dollar as it is in Toronto, Montreal, Ottawa, or Edmonton.
0: And they love going down and playing in states like Florida and Texas that I'm not sure. I know Florida does not have a state income tax. I think Texas is the same. They just have far fewer taxes to pay. So, and Canadian taxes are sky high, as we know. Do you think, I'm really curious what you think about this. Do you think this is something that the NHL has to address where they have to even out the taxes to say, okay, you know, American team in Florida here, you're going to be paying 20-30% less. Well, you're going to have to end up having a lower salary cap than other teams or something like that.
1: Yeah, I don't think that's going to happen. I think Commissioner Bettman's very clear that for him, this is not an issue.
0: He's also an American.
1: Yeah, he is. No, he has. And he's been a commissioner for 30 years. And if you're an NHL owner and you look at his tenure, you're very happy with the valuation of your franchise today versus what it would have been 10, 20 or 30 years ago. So,
0: yeah, it's gone up substantially. That's for sure.
1: There is no question it has. Look, I think at the end of the day, and, you know, you likely know this, Mike, I'm a member of the foundation for the Edmonton Oilers. And so, you know, that is by definition a small market team that's trying to compete with 31 other markets and other teams. And I think at the end of the day, you know, yes, there may be some imbalances on taxes and these other things, but at the end of the day, players want to win. They want stability. To some degree, they want some privacy and they want good ownership and good organizations. And when I look at what, you know, Darryl Cates has done and the ownership and the management team in Edmonton, they have an incredible program, and they take care of their team, not just the players, but the families incredibly well.
0: Just really quick, though, because I only have about 20 seconds left for you. Right. Tell the story quickly about how Connor McDavid, who's from Toronto area, yourself from Toronto area, when and you're part of this Oilers Foundation. What happened when you met him?
1: Well, I got introduced to him by our board chair, and he said, "Connor, I want to introduce you to Mike." And he said, "Oh, very nice to meet you." And I said, "Nice to meet you." And our board chair said, "Oh, by the way, Mike's from Toronto." And Connor looked at me and said, "Toronto? What are you doing on our foundation board?" And I quickly looked at him and said, "Hey, you're from Newmarket. What are you doing on the Oilers?"
0: Well, I'm sure you appreciated it too. He laughed that one off.
1: Oh, right? We had a great laugh, and then spent the next 30 minutes talking about golf and his recent membership up at Magna and Aurora.
0: Well, keep up the great work and everything you do, Mike. Awesome talking to you. We'll talk soon.
1: Look forward to it. Thanks, Mike.
0: All right, that's Mike Burns. And we're going to come back here right after the break with our good friend Pete Bombacci from Genwell. We're going to talk about the power of connecting with neighbors and community. Why you should talk to your neighbors. Come on.
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6: This is Global News. I'm Brenda Neufeld. Sunny and 22 at 2:30. Just 2 days before the Country Thunder Music Festival was set for Confluence Park, the show has been canceled. In a post today, organizers blame escalating challenges with the city of Calgary, including active construction, a loss of critical infrastructure, and a restrictive noise bylaw. They say the issues make a safe and enjoyable execution of the festival impossible, and refunds will be processed within the month. It's the end of an era in southern Alberta. The final commercial flight out of Lethbridge took off this morning. WestJet was the only remaining airline serving both Lethbridge and Medicine Hat until this week when they ceased operations at the two airports. The company cited limited demand for the reason that they pulled out. Switzerland has pulled ahead 2-0 against Canada at their World Cup match in Vancouver. The back-to-back goals came just after halftime. Environment Canada Calgary weather, sunny and 24 today. A few clouds overnight with a low of 13. Mainly sunny and breezy tomorrow and a high of 25. Right now it's 22. Breaking news when it happens. Our next scheduled news at 3. I'm Brenda Neufeld.
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1: It should come as no surprise, someone working in media all their life, as I have, works in radio now, is kind of a chatty Cathy. Yeah? You surprised by that, Joy?
2: Not at all.
1: Oh, yeah. You're surprised. You're shocked, stunned. My neighbors, I just chat with my neighbors. I walk around the neighborhood. Hey, people sub. My wife's like, why did it take you 45 minutes to walk the dog? I'm like, well, because so-and-so stopped me and so-and-so stopped me. And my wife's like, why do you talk to everyone? She's always, why? And I'm like, just because. I just do. People talk to me. I talk to them. It's a great way to learn about what's going on. Oh, boy, oh, boy, oh, boy. Pete, Pete Bombacci, our good friend from Genwell, is with us now. Pete, are you happy that I'm talking to my neighbors, or are you taking the side of my wife?
3: No, I got to tell you, Mike, I am thrilled that you're talking to your neighbors. And I think what's really important, Mike, in this whole conversation, because we've never educated people on the importance of all these connections that we can have in our lives every day, is not only the impact it's having on your life, but probably the impact you're having on the people around you every day.
1: When we first started talking to you a couple of months ago, we were going to be talking to you for a couple of weeks, and that was it. And we decided, okay, yeah, we'll do a couple of segments with Pete to talk about this and that. But I enjoyed them so much, and I thought they were so instructive and helpful, because I think we're losing a lot of this. That I said, listen, let's do this every week. And I'm so glad that we have been. But we've had some really interesting talks. So we are talking today just about connecting with neighbors, community. Does it surprise you when you hear that people just don't, they just stick to themselves? And really, what does that bring out in people?
3: Well, first off, Mike, I just want to say thanks, because you're right. This was intended to be for the month, Mental Health Awareness Month. We were going to talk about this. We're a social health movement, but we see this time and time again. When we talk about the power of human connection, I've said this before, you know, we've educated people to exercise and eat well, sleep, water, don't drink too much, and don't smoke. But now we recognize that our social connections have as much importance in our health and well-being as does, you know, as do all those things. So I think we're starting to recognize that all around us is the opportunity to connect. And today we're talking about, you know, talking to our neighbors, community. And I think we need to be specific here, which is we're talking about the geographic idea of a community versus, you know, we can find community in many different places. We can find community in our workplaces. We can find it in a community that we participate in an activity together. So what we're really talking is about the power of knowing our neighbors and really striking up those conversations. And so we know, you know, whether it's talking to a stranger or building relationships with your colleagues, there's lots of benefits that come from those conversations. And they extend across all the relationships, you know, so whether that's better mental and physical health, it's inclusion and belonging, it's trust and safety, you know, because when we get to know people, we trust them more and we feel more included. We feel seen, valued, and heard. You know, it increases civic engagement, resilience. And even when we think about our community, you know, even we can share resources. You know, you need to fix something and I happen to have the tool. And so I lean over the back fence or, you know, out in the front and I say, Mike, hey, do you have a screwdriver, a flathead that I can borrow? And all of a sudden, you know,
1: I understand now I don't flathead. Need to go buy one. I understand. Yeah. When they start talking about the actual, like, real names for these things, I go, oh, God, just say it's the star or the square. Just, you know.
3: Phillips or the Robertson.
1: Yeah, okay, Robertson. Phillips or Robertson. I'm just, you lost me there. When you start, and I do all my own home improvement stuff, too. I just don't remember the names of those things. When you're talking to neighbors, is it just the casual stuff or – do you find it's more important to really get to know them on a deeper level?
3: You know, here's what the research tells us, Mike, is that everything counts. And so for some people who might be struggling with social anxiety, a wave or a smile might change their day. But if you've got, you know, if you haven't done anything, that might be the starting point. But maybe you're already saying hello to your neighbors. Maybe you're smiling at neighbors on your street. Maybe you're engaging with people on a very top line. And then now the opportunity is to go deeper. And at the end of the day, until we build a connection with somebody, none of us really knows that, you know, what might we have in common? Do we love the same sports teams? Do we have the same hobbies? Maybe we find ourselves you know, taking trips together or discovering things in our cities across this country. The reality is what we need to start understanding is these interactions are what make life fun, enjoyable, yeah. learning, growing. And I think oftentimes we look at the negative, the uncomfortableness of maybe having that first conversation with somebody that we don't know, instead of looking at the long-term benefit and the many things that will come to our lives when we open ourselves to checking in with our neighbors.
1: You know, I about a decade ago, a neighbor that I kind of, you know, I'd chat with him every once in a while. He lived across the street. Older gentleman, probably 70 years old. He had just retired a couple of years before from the local high school. He and his wife lived there by themselves. And they were just friendly. And I saw this guy this one day. And I just, you know, waved. I said, hey, how you doing? And his name was Les. And Les said, you always expect people to say, oh, all right. But he goes, oh, not so great. And I was like, okay. And he walked across the street. He just stopped in the middle of the street. And he says, yeah, I went to the doctor today. And I go, okay, is everything all right? And he says, well, I don't know. He gave me this. He said this is what I have, and I don't understand it. And he gave me this piece of paper, and I opened it up. And all it said in it was Alzheimer's.
3: Hmm.
1: That's it. And, what an emotional moment. What a horror. I was like, and he was so confused because the Alzheimer's was advanced enough that he couldn't figure it out. He couldn't understand it. But I feel that the reason that he felt comfortable with chatting with me, with sharing this, with having that emotional, that really personal moment was because that we had developed a bond.
3: Mike, that is, I'm emotional just listening to you tell that story. And I think, you know, there's two things I want to just share as part of this conversation is that none of us knows what's going on in another person's life. And so the conversations that each of us might strike up with a neighbor, maybe the conversation that actually pulls somebody out of a challenge. Hopefully we're doing it proactively and we're actually just keeping people happy and healthy. But I think that's a beautiful story. And the fact that that little hello, how you doing, turned into you being a supportive person for that neighbor across the street. And I think, you know,
1: I've never forgotten that moment. It's stuck with me.
3: It's a beautiful one. And I think you said something right off the top, Mike, which I think is really important and something that I'm not sure. I refer to, you know, those people that are like you and, you know, like me most of the time, Chatty Cathy and Talkative Tom, the people who do this stuff naturally. Mm-hmm. I think, you know, we're fortunate that this is part of who we are because it does lead to happiness, health, longevity, lots of benefits to it. But I want the people who do this to know that they are changing people's lives every day. And so that we actually don't just think of this as a nice to have and something that we are lucky to have, but actually think about it more conscious and intentionally and say, holy cow, I didn't realize that I might change a life or, you know, change somebody's day because I have a quick conversation with them. And, you know, we all got to manage it in our busy days.
1: Yeah.
3: Maybe it'll inspire us to say, well, I'll say hello to three more people today. Then
1: all right, 30 seconds left. What's the challenge you have for people this week? 30 seconds.
3: Well, I think it's really, really simple. Take one action. Whether you talk to a stranger, go to a local event, maybe volunteer in the community, join a club or a team, you know, maybe go and build a relationship with a local business because local businesses are struggling and need our support. You know, every one of those actions can help build a more connected community that helps us all thrive. And we need it more than ever, Mike.
1: That's great advice. Well, I'm going to do it anyway. I will take up the challenge, even though, you know, I probably passed the challenge already twice today. But I will do that because I love what you do, and I love the message that you put out there every week. And I really hope people listen and learn from this.
3: Yeah, thanks, Mike. Really appreciate your support.
1: All right, that's our good friend Pete Bombacci from Genwell. Check them out online. Up next. Oh, wow. We are going to talk about a great Canadian journey, the trip of the summer that happens every year. And I want to find out how awesome and crazy it's going to be this year with our good friend, Craig Baird. That's next on the Ben Mulrooney Show.
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1: I have some of my best memories from road trips. Haven't done one in a little while. I did one a few years ago, actually, I guess, with my wife and daughter. We drove from Toronto to Winnipeg, all the way over across the Northern Great Lakes. Fantastic, beautiful drive. Just remarkable. But, you know, I also did those road trips with friends when I was university. And, I can't tell those stories on air. Those were so good. Somebody is going to tell a story on air about, and who's going to tell a story as he goes through it, is Craig Baird from Canadian History X. Craig, how are you doing today?
2: I'm doing well, thank you.
1: You do this every year, this amazing trip, right? You and your dog, Burton. And tell us a little bit about this trip and your history with it.
2: Yeah, so last year I did kind of a tour around Western Canada. It was about 6,000 kilometers through Alberta, Saskatchewan, and Manitoba. And this year I'm going clear across Canada all the way to the Atlantic coast and then all the way back to the Pacific coast and then back up to my home in Edmonton. But this year, unlike last year, I will be joined by the dog that I adopted in August that's named Burton. And we're going to be exploring Canada and sharing the history and the culture and just showing people what a great nation this is and why, if you're on vacation, Canada's a great place to spend that vacation.
1: He's a big boy. What kind of dog? Is he a St. Bernard?
2: He is. He's a St. Bernard Great Pyrenees Cross. So he's 5 years old, and he's about 102 pounds.
1: Ooh, yeah, I was going to guess a bit more than that. But yeah, he's a big dog. My dog's 22 pounds, so I'm
2: easier.
1: Sure that Burton could have a snack with my dog. That's about it. You're driving, right?
2: I am, yeah. So I was able to get a sponsorship through Canada Dream, and I'll have a camper van that I can use, which will make things a lot easier for Burton. Last year, I just took my car, camped in the car, camped in a tent. But with Burton, I felt that it wasn't the best, and his comfort is obviously pretty paramount on this. So I wanted to have a camper van that would make things pretty easy for him on the drive.
1: But you're going to be documenting as you go so people can follow along and see parts of Canada that you always find stuff that a lot of people don't know about. You're hoping to do that as well this year, right?
2: I am. Yeah. I really like to show what's off the highway, you know, onto those secondary roads, visiting small towns, looking at the local history or the local museums or, you know, just enjoying a meal at a small town diner, which often is sometimes some of the best meals that you can get when it's just this tiny little diner in the middle of nowhere.
1: And just so, people understand, Canadian media is not American media. It does not get paid the same way anywhere close. So a trip like this costs a lot of money. You did put out a GoFundMe to help fund the project to be able to help people discover this country with you.
2: Yeah, absolutely. That was one thing I learned last year was it was costing me about $100 a day in gas, camping fees, firewood, mm-hmm. and food. And so it started to really add up. So this year what I did was I started the GoFundMe, but then I also pursued sponsors. So I have sponsors for a number of things just to kind of help because, you know, it is 52 days or so on the road and that can add up. And especially with how gas prices are, that, you know, that's a lot of money that you're shelling out, especially as you get farther away from Alberta. Mm-hmm. And so I just, you know, to make sure I could be successful with this and turn this into a large project of podcasts, books, and videos, I wanted to make sure I did it right. And so that's why I was really pushing for sponsorship and crowdfunding.
1: Very cool. So people can find your GoFundMe online. Is it just basically look for Craig Baird, Canadian History X?
2: Yeah, just look for Craig Baird, the 2026 Canada Tour, and it's just on GoFundMe. But you can also check out my my Twitter or wherever you find me on social media. And I usually am sharing it at least this week every day as I lead up to leaving on Tuesday.
1: Okay, well, let's get into what your episode is this week. It's on, let me get this, see if I can get this right, Anaharo. Anaharo?
2: Pretty close. Anaharo.
1: Anaharo. Ah, darn. I thought I got it. All right. So tell us about that. It's a name that a lot of Canadians probably are not as familiar with as they could be.
2: Absolutely. So Anaharo was born in 1906. She was actually not born as Anaharo. She was born Gertrude Bernard, but she was an Algonquin and Mohawk woman, and she loved the outdoors. So while working at a camp in 1925, she met a man by the name of Archie Bellaney, and they fell in love, and she followed him into the bush where he was working as a trapper. And Anaharo, she was disgusted by the the act of trapping animals. And over time, she was able to actually convince Archie to stop trapping and instead focus on conservation. And she also convinced him to start writing down the stories of his life. And he gained an immense amount of fame for his conservation work and his writing. But he also pretended to be an indigenous man by the name of Grey Owl. And he told Anahario he was half Apache and half Scottish, which explained his blue eyes. So the couple were together until 1936, when they eventually broke up because he was always away and she was often doing her own things. And she continued to focus on conservation, but she also enjoyed going out into the wilderness, exploring and actually prospecting. So in 1972, she wrote her acclaimed book, Devil in Deerskins, My Life with Grey Owl. And it was a best-selling book and really helped kind of get people a look into who Grey Owl or Archie Bellany was. And in 1983, she received the Order of Canada and she passed away in 1986. But like with a lot of these stories, people focus on Archie Bellany or Grey Owl, but not on the person who actually got him onto that path of conservation. Without her, he would have never, we probably wouldn't even know who he was today.
1: Interesting. So yeah, just different perspective, different way of looking at things. Let's listen to a bit of the episode.
2: When they came upon a beaver dam, they discovered that the mother had been caught in a trap, but she had cut the anchor line and been pulled to the bottom of the lake with it, where she died. She had left behind two beaver kits. Anahario picked them up and brought them home. She told Archie she wanted to keep them as pets. He wanted to sell them for a particularly good price, and for weeks they argued about it. The little beavers grew up and made themselves at home in the cabin under Anahario's care. And one night, Archie got into bed, and as he did, one of the beavers went up and sat next to him. Then it began to comb itself, and Archie watched as it then climbed to his face, sniffed it, and then nibbled on his eyebrows, before settling onto his chest to sleep. Archie said only three words. He said, "I'll be darned." Over the next few weeks, Archie was stressed and distant. Anahario thought it was something to do with her, but in reality, Archie was in a deep internal struggle. He simply couldn't trap animals anymore. The interaction with the beaver had changed something in him, and he eventually told Anahario that he was off the beaver hunt for good.
1: So I would have said something a little bit different if a beaver was nibbling at my eyebrows. Would you not have?
2: Yeah, probably. It would have been a bit shocking, but I think he was pretty used to beavers by this point.
1: But still, yeah, beavers, yeah, they chew down trees. Eyebrows, they with those gnashers that they have, they could do some damage.
2: I'd be a little bit worried about my eyes, too.
1: Okay, so where can we, if somebody wants to hear the entire episode, where and when can they hear it?
2: You can listen to Canadian History X, and that's EHX on all podcast platforms, or you can listen every single weekend on the Chorus Radio Network, where I always have these episodes talking about Canada's history.
1: Well, thank you so much for the time. I'm going to read up a little bit more. When you talk about beavers, that seems like a tall tale, but I'm curious to read more about it, to learn more about it. So opening us up to something more, and good luck on your trip. You're leaving on when on this trip?
2: I'm going to be leaving on Tuesday. Tuesday morning, I'll begin the march east.
1: Wow. All right. Well, we will be sure to follow you online as well. So thanks so much.
2: Oh, thanks for having me.
1: Craig Baird, Canadian History X. Join us every week. We love chatting with him and learning something new. 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And we find even more content on X, Instagram, and YouTube. And coming up next for our Toronto audience,

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17: This is Global News. I'm Brenda Neufeld. It is sunny and 22 at 3 o'clock. Workers have begun taking down the stage at the Confluence Park after Country Thunder abruptly canceled the music festival set for this weekend. Organizers say escalating challenges with the city made it impossible to stage the show. Megan Benoit with Country Thunder says the cancellation was so last minute because they'd been meeting with the city up until this morning to try to work things out, from construction issues, loss of critical infrastructure, to the noise bylaw.
18: It's the combination. That's our big thing. You know, the noise level, it's pretty much impossible to operate an event of this magnitude with these restrictions in place. 75 decibels, it's you know, the volume of a vacuum cleaner or a loud conversation, and we bring really big artists. onto a really big stage, and we just can't operate with those noise levels.
19: Mayor Jeremy Farkas says the festival's decision to cancel and then, quote, throw the city under the bus was a shock to everyone. He says just 2 days ago, Country Thunder said in an article that the city's noise exemptions would not affect their operations. And he said the city actually increased the allowable decibel level for the festival. Refunds will be processed within the month. Canada is through to the knockout round of the FIFA World Cup despite falling 2-1 to Switzerland today. The Canadians finished second in Group B and will now play a round of 32 game against Group A's runner-up in Los Angeles on Sunday. Are you liking Team Canada's World Cup jerseys? Well, they were designed by a Calgary woman. Holly Gallagher was Nike's lead designer for this year's Team Canada kit, an honor for the Scot, who now calls Canada home. She says it starts with talking with the players and then trying to distill the country down to its purest form.
20: I'm looking at symbolism with Canada's the maple leaf, right? And I think what I feel like is a gift in terms of looking at other countries is that Canada has a symbol that's so iconic. Other countries don't have that.
19: Gallagher says the team wanted black for the away kit to portray a sense of danger. For the pattern on the jersey, she drew inspiration from black ice, which you don't see coming. The red and white home jerseys are traditional, showcasing the classic maple leaf in a four-panel mosaic. And hidden inside the jersey, behind the back collar of the kit, is the Lucky Loony, a nod to Canadian hockey lore. Two senior leaders from Edmonton's Princess Patricia's Canadian Light Infantry have been removed pending an investigation. The Department of National Defense says Lieutenant Colonel Jason Hudson and Chief Warrant Officer Kim Doer have been temporarily removed from their positions with the 3rd Battalion. Hudson was the unit's commanding officer. Officials aren't sharing many details, but say authority figures are expected to display good judgment and conduct. Research firm S&P Global Energy is seeing a downward trend in oil sands emissions continuing its intensity. The new analysis says the average emissions per barrel have fallen by 31% since 2009. It says the biggest gains have been in mining operations, which have improved how they manage waste heat and maintenance. While emissions intensity continues to drop, absolute emissions have risen, albeit at a slower rate. It's 3:03.
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19: Environment Canada Calgary weather, sunny and 24 today. A few clouds overnight, low of 13. Tomorrow, a high of 25. Friday, cloudy and 21. Saturday and Sunday, we're looking at some showers. Right now, it's 22. Breaking news when it happens. Our next scheduled news at 3:30. I'm Brenda Neufeld.
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1: Rick Ralph with you here on Connect for June 24th. As we head toward the weekend, before the big weekend where Stampede gets underway. There was supposed to be something happening this weekend, but they've canceled it. Country Thunder, if maybe you've heard, maybe you haven't heard as of yet, Country Thunder has sent out a statement that they have announced the cancellation of Country Thunder Alberta 2026. They've stipulated some reasons. We'll get to those this hour. We'll get reaction from down at the grounds. We've got a reporter down there to get some reaction from Country Thunder, but that is not a go this weekend. We've also got Team Canada. They've fallen to Switzerland today 2-1 at the World Cup in Vancouver, so now it's off to LA. It looks like they will probably most likely get into the next round as it gets into goal differential for Team Canada. But StubHub has canceled thousands of World Cup tickets. And this is a secondary ticket reseller. But it's left some people in Vancouver, and not even just Vancouver, Toronto, and around the world. Well, around the world are the victims. The games, of course, being played in the United States, Canada, and Mexico. Scott Friedman, who hosts the Ticket Talk Network podcast, worked as a ticket industry executive in Cleveland for 20 years, and we welcome him to QR Calgary. How are you, Scott?
2: Oh, great. Thanks for having me on, Rick. It's a pleasure.
1: Look, we do appreciate your time. This has got to be alarming. I was reading about a gentleman who had bought some tickets that were intended as Christmas gifts. He spent over $10,000 on these tickets. He bought them through StubHub. He was in Vancouver. He was ready to go to the game, and the tickets were canceled. And he's just the tip of the iceberg, it sounds like.
2: Yeah, those stories are in the thousands of his situations and similar. And it's absolutely sickening what StubHub is running across the FIFA World Cup, not just for the FIFA World Cup. This has been going on for a while for all live events across Canada, North America, and across the globe, and where their affiliates via GoGo operate. And it's really just really sad that they're pretty much operating like they're a black marketplace where they're not verifying sellers. They're letting bad ticket actors list tickets they don't have. And here for the FIFA World Cup across Mexico, the United States, Canada, we're seeing a bunch of cancellations in the thousands. And we're hearing these horror stories of fans traveling to obviously Vancouver matches, Toronto, and across the States and Mexico. It just keeps on getting worse every single day.
1: Scott, I know what StubHub is. Many of our listeners do. For those that don't, can you explain how they do their business and what they are?
2: Yeah, absolutely. So StubHub is the number one brand for a secondary ticket exchange. They've been around for 20 years. They've developed a good reputation, I would say, for their first, like, 15 years in business, where they were a reliable source for fans to purchase tickets that they couldn't get on the primary, like Ticketmaster, for instance. And it really gave fans a shot to grab tickets to events that were sold out. And they were fine. But when they get a bad new owner who comes back, Eric Baker, shortly after the pandemic in 2021, and he's just all kind of about making money. He really doesn't care about the fan. He's about driving the stock price for StubHub and not really verifying sellers on the platform, kind of making it the wild, wild west. And this is the predicament we're in. He just kind of showed that he doesn't care, and the company is collapsing. It's in a free fall, and they don't even – anyone can list on StubHub. You don't even have to prove that you actually have the ticket for it. And that's what's kind of happened, this domino effect for the FIFA World Cup in mass scale. And it's really sad. And I encourage people not to buy tickets on StubHub anymore, not just for the FIFA World Cup, but for any live event.
1: Scott, you mentioned, kind of widespread here. Do we have any idea how many people have been affected by this and where they're from?
2: Yeah, I'm calculating, just like building up data myself, I mean, in the tens of thousands of tickets. We're talking 104 World Cup matches going out. We're talking capacities for near $60,000 capacity. Obviously, Vancouver, Toronto, a little bit smaller in those capacities. But if we just average even like 1,000 tickets per game affected, because StubHub is the leading marketplace across the globe, I mean, that's 104,000 tickets projected affected, which I think is around that ballpark for the World Cup. So in the tens of thousands of people, probably near 100,000 tickets affected. If you calculate all 104 matches in this World Cup.
1: Scott Friedman with us here on QR Calgary. He hosts the Ticket Talk Network podcast and worked as a ticketing industry executive in Cleveland for 20 years. I think to the stock market, and if I want to buy options on a stock, I can buy an option and I can sell the option without ever owning the stock. I was shocked to read that there can be speculative ticketing by StubHub where they don't actually own the tickets, yet they can sell it to you. Problem is, they can't go find the tickets. Is that what was going on? I had no idea this was going on.
2: Yeah, I mean, that's 95% of this problem, Rick, for the World Cup, is that folks are speculating tickets. I mean, it's a very popular trade for resellers to do this in the States and Canada, too, specifically. Basically, just kind of like shorting the stock, shorting tickets, say if the Canada match was $500 and that's what the seller listed it for, and he sold the ticket for, and basically that ticket market, that same ticket is now going for $1,500. He's losing $1,000 per seat on that. And just imagine if somebody like that's doing that in scale at 100 tickets, that's $100,000 lost. So obviously they're not going to fill those tickets. They're hoping to list the tickets and sell them for cheaper from what they got them, just like shorting the stock. So it's definitely a very popular trend. It should be illegal. It should not be allowed globally to list a ticket you don't have. And that's the problem. What's going on with StubHub during this FIFA World Cup? They allow speculative ticketing and folks don't have them. They're not filling the tickets and the fans get left out. And it's a shame. And speculative tickets should be illegal globally.
1: Scott, listeners may be surprised to hear this. I know I am. I didn't know this was going on with the StubHub. I'm always apprehensive about another reseller. But we have seen this with Oasis and StubHub. We've seen this with Olivia Rodrigo. Yep. This has been done before, and here we go again. So no one's been able to kind of shut this down or eliminate it in any country.
2: Yeah, I mean, it's like you said, this has been going on for the last 4 or 5 years now with StubHub. Obviously, it definitely gets highlighted with the outlier events like Olivia Rodrigo and Oasis last summer. You know, it's a movement, right? And, you know, I think that we're making a lot of strides here. Obviously, this is going globally on the social media spectrum. Obviously, local media outlets, local radio stations like you guys are picking it up, national global networks are picking it up. So I think StubHub is in for a rude awakening here after the World Cup. I think it's going to be very tough for them to recover from this, or they're going to really have to get their act together and change their policies very fast, because this is very, very damaging to StubHub. But like you said, this is nothing new. This is something they've been doing aggressively for the last 4 or 5 years. And for these outlier shows and these outlier events like the FIFA World Cup, so many fans get left disappointed for not having tickets to the events.
1: Is better transparency from StubHub going to just do it, or do they have to address the speculative ticketing? I would suspect 98% of the time it works for them, but the 2 or 3% it doesn't, it goes really bad.
2: Yeah, I mean, if the two, I mean, obviously I think the percentages are, yeah, probably around the 2, 3%, probably sometimes 5%. Just the legislators across the states and Canada and really across the globe really need to make speculative ticketing illegal. Everyone that buys a ticket from, just like you do on the primary on Ticketmaster, you get that ticket right away. On the secondary, we need to have integrated resale platforms where the seller has to upload their ticket ahead of time. Otherwise, they can't list their ticket. Then we would have no issues whatsoever. And that needs to happen, and speculative ticketing really needs to be banned across the globe. And I'm really hoping that the legislators across the states and obviously in Canada where you guys are at and Calgary really make those rules so that sellers can't list tickets that they don't have, and And we don't have a FIFA World Cup nightmare again, and we don't have a Oasis Olivia Rodrigo nightmare here in the future.
1: Scott, this has been eye-opening for us here. I appreciate the time, and hopefully this does get rectified.
2: Absolutely. Thanks, Rick, for coming on. Thanks for spreading the word.
1: Thank you. There's Scott Friedman, who hosts the Ticket Talk Network podcast, worked as a ticketing industry executive in Cleveland for 20 years, and knows all too well of what StubHub is doing here. They've been getting away with it mostly, but when it came to Rodrigo or Oasis, and now the World Cup, where demand is absolutely huge and supply is low, the speculative ticketing job that they're doing was not working, and it is costing thousands of dollars to arguably thousands of people. As mentioned, Country Thunder has announced that they have canceled their shows for this coming weekend, and they've cited a number of reasons. We'll get to those in this hour as well. It was supposed to start Friday and go till Sunday. It's been an abrupt cancellation by Country Thunder. In fact, checking their Instagram page, they had, "Hi, Alberta, are you ready?" just yesterday. But they have shut off the comments to many of their posts concerning the show this weekend. We'll touch on that cancellation. Adam McVicker with Global News will join us in the next hour, as he has been down speaking with the people of Country Thunder. We'll take the quick time out. When we come back, Jock Wilson, Sports with Jock, will join us here in studio as Team Canada was in action at FIFA today. 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
1: Sports Talk with Jock coming up tonight at 7 o'clock here on QR Calgary. And with the FIFA soccer game between Canada and Switzerland ending just minutes ago, we thought we'd bring you in a little bit early.
2: Yeah, I tell you what, it was exciting. It was, you know, obviously disappointing for Canada to lose 2-1 to Switzerland, but Switzerland's ranked 20th in the world. So, you know, this was going to be one of those games that was going to be very, very difficult for Team Canada. They played an okay first half. I thought Switzerland was the better club. And then, you know, right after halftime, Switzerland came out and basically scored in the opening minute, and then they scored, you know, in the 57th minute, and you're thinking, oh man, this game is over, done, too bad for Canada, it's not happening. Well, you know, Promise David, you know, scored for Canada in the 76th minute, and then, you know, they go all in, they put all of their offensive guns on the pitch, and Canada just kept pressing and pressing. I thought they were going to get the equalizer. It was that exciting, Rick. It was really fun to watch. Canada does fall short, you know, 2-1. So the deal is they do not win their pool. That goes to Switzerland. So Switzerland gets to stay in Canada. Canada is going to advance to the knockout round for the very first time. They're going to have to go to the United States. That doesn't seem to make sense to me, but
1: no, it's different, isn't it? But the good news is, I mean, you go into this tournament, you know, the men had never won a game before. Right. Not only have they won, they're going to the second round, the knockout round of 32. I mean, this is unprecedented.
2: You know, 4 years ago, we were just happy to score a goal.
1: Yeah.
2: And now we were thinking, we have a chance to win the pool, which would have been truly amazing for this team. And as I said, it was an exciting finish. They fell behind 2-0, which was really, really tough. But boy, it was a great push. And they had a couple of glorious opportunities, you know, in the penalty time. I was thinking, darn, they're going to tie it, and that just didn't happen. But hey, it's been exciting and a great crowd in Vancouver. I was actually at a golf tournament yesterday, and it was the Rocky Mountain Golf Classic at Mickelson National. And Alex Baum, one of my good friends who is the dealer principal at Cochrane Toyota, he actually got to go to Vancouver for the 6-0 win over Qatar. And he, you know, his grandson is a big soccer fan, so he was able to get some tickets, and he said, Jock, it was an unbelievable experience. Just all of, you know, everything that goes around, you know, the World Cup and the festivals and just the atmosphere in Vancouver. So I guess Vancouver is doing an excellent job, and obviously to be in the stadium for that 6-0 win was fantastic. And then of course for Canada to play again in Vancouver today, it was just so fun watching that crowd and watching BC Play Stadium with all that red. And you know what? You don't really think of us as a soccer nation, but we are. We are becoming more of a soccer nation, which I think is fantastic.
1: Well, you know what? I think the women who have had the success on the world stage more so than the men have to this point, now the men are catching up.
2: Yep.
1: But they're the ones that kind of really... You've heard about it. I've heard about it. You know, soccer is played throughout the country and has been. It's been kids kicking a ball around.
2: Sure, sure.
1: But to develop elite players on the world stage, that's begun to happen. We saw it in the NBA too. Now we're seeing it on the world stage of soccer.
2: Well, and it's because of events like this, you know, the Women's World Cup, which Canada did so well in, and now this event. Like, already, you know, your registration numbers for the kids going through the roof. It's going to be even crazier now because kids are watching this on television. And I got kids in my street, you know, that are playing, you know, soccer outdoors. You

0: never used to see that before. So, but you see that after the Olympics too. Everybody says, "Oh, I want to try bobsleigh. Oh, I want to try this. I want to try that. I want to try gymnastics after the Summer Olympics." Well, you know, after a World Cup like this, you know, hopefully we do become a little bit more of a soccer nation. And you're seeing it with the Canadian Premier League, what Tommy Wheeldon Jr. is doing with Calgary FC. You know, I think that's fantastic. We got the Calgary Wild playing at McMahon Stadium. So things are happening. I've been in this city long enough to remember soccer teams trying and just failing miserably. Like, no one cared. No one wanted to go and watch. But now there seems to be this wave coming through this country, and it's fun to watch.
1: Like, MLS came into Toronto while I was still living there, and a friend got some season tickets, and he's, I don't know, hard times or whatever. And so I took them off his hands, gave him the money, and said, oh, I'll take up a season of these, not knowing what to expect. Right. That place was packed every time they played. Right. And, you know, okay, very multicultural city there.
0: Sure.
1: The Italians are going to be out, the Greeks are going to be out, but the Canadians, they're Canadians too, right? But don't have that, maybe that heritage. But it was crazy to see that crowd, and they became quite boisterous in MLS. And that to me was the start of a wave of, you know, now you've got a league right across Canada. You talk about Calgary, Vancouver. I mean, it's been making inroads into this country.
0: Yeah, and I think you're giving more and more young players an opportunity to play professionally. And that's what the Canadian Premier League does. And whether you come out of college, you know, maybe you go to an NCAA school, maybe you play college ball here, and then you've got the opportunity to go to the Canadian Premier League, and it gives Canadian kids an opportunity. Same with the Northern League with the Calgary Wild. You know, that's what kids need. And that, you know, you see it with the professional women's hockey, you see it, you know, with so many different sports now. These opportunities are giving Canadian kids a chance. So you know, hey, I'm not saying in 30 years we're going to be competing with Argentina and Brazil. Maybe not, but maybe we'll see this next flux of young generational talent come through Canada, and we can compete with some of the soccer powers out there.
1: Hockey, the NHL draft is a couple of days away. Mm-hmm. The trade watch is on for Blake Coleman here in Calgary. It's been quiet, according to Pierre LeBrun. I saw one of his updates earlier today. He's got a 10-team trade list.
0: Yeah,
1: he's got about $5 million just under left on his deal.
0: Listen, Blake Coleman is a good veteran player, and if the Flames don't move him, I don't have an issue with that, because, let's be honest, you can't just go into a season with a bunch of young kids. And if you do that, you're not going to be a very good team. You need a couple of veteran players on your roster, and Blake Coleman is one of those guys. He's good in the dressing room. You know, what surprises me more, and of course, after the Flames made the trade yesterday, now I'm hearing rumors, because I think it was Darren Dreger that said, hey, the Flames are trying to move Connor Zeri. Now, Connor Zeri, he's 24 years old. Mm-hmm. And yes, he's making $3.7 million, but he's supposed to be one of these young players that are just entering into the prime of his career. And Darren Dreger says all the Flames are looking for is a second-round pick in return. Hey, the Flames have lots of assets right now, even though they gave up a few in that trade with New Jersey yesterday. So that one surprises me a little bit. I don't want to give up on good young players too early. Flames obviously know more than I do, but that would surprise me more if a young player like Connor Zeri goes.
1: Yeah, for sure. We'll touch back with you in about an hour
0: you
1: from
0: betcha.
1: Now. Sports Talk with Jock coming up tonight at 7 o'clock. We've got to take a quick time out. News and weather coming up here at the bottom of the hour. And then the news from Country Thunder pulling the plug for the weekend. 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
11: This is Global News. I'm Brenda Neufeld. It is mostly sunny and 23 at 3:30. Calgary's mayor says Country Thunder is throwing the city under the bus and its reasons for abruptly canceling this weekend's show don't hold water. Organizers of the music festival say escalating challenges with the city, from its noise bylaw to construction and a loss of critical infrastructure, make it impossible to put on a show at Confluence Park this weekend. Country Thunder's Megan Benoit says the noise level was dropped to 75 decibels this year, something they could not work with. But Mayor Jeremy Farkas says that's false.
12: Country Thunder says that the city imposed new sound limits that made the event impossible. That is false. On Monday, Country Thunder told City News that the city's changes would not affect its operations. The city actually increased the allowable volume for Country Thunder this year.
11: Country Thunder says they don't take this decision lightly, recognizing that fans travel across the country to be part of the festival. They say refunds will be processed within a month. A poll commissioned by the Calgary Chamber of Commerce suggests almost half of its members are prepared to move their business out of Alberta if the province votes to separate from Canada. Probe Research conducted the online survey of 137 chamber members earlier this month. The poll comes as Albertans prepare for an October vote on 10 referendum questions, including one on whether the province should remain in Canada or begin the process of holding a separation referendum at a later date. 19% of respondents reported slowing business expansion plans within Alberta, while 15% are actively looking to relocate. The commanding officer and chief warrant officer of the Edmonton-based 3rd Battalion Princess Patricia's Canadian Light Infantry have been temporarily removed from those duties pending an investigation. The Department of National Defense is not giving any details other than to say authority figures are expected to display good judgment and conduct. It's the end of an era in southern Alberta. The final commercial flight out of Lethbridge took off this morning. WestJet was the only remaining airline serving both Lethbridge and Medicine Hat until this week, when they ceased operations at the two airports. The company cited limited demand for the reason they pulled out. The city of Lethbridge has previously said no city airport employees will be laid off as a result of the change. Prime Minister Mark Carney spoke with U.S. President Donald Trump today ahead of next month's NATO summit. The Prime Minister's office issued a one-sentence statement about today's call that does not include what the two leaders discussed. Carney has not always reported his conversations with Trump. The two spoke to each other this month at the G7 summit in France, but did not have a formal meeting. A 7-year-old Calgary girl with a keen eye has made quite the discovery at a local park. Alyssa discovered a dark shape on a big rock and urged her parents to call in the dinosaur experts at the Royal Tyrrell Museum. It turns out she found a rare sea star fossil believed to be between 250 and 400 million years old. The boulder and fossil had been sitting there since 2005 when the playground was built. They've now been removed and taken to the museum. It's 3:33.
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11: Environment Canada Calgary weather, sunny today, a high of 24 degrees, down to 13 tonight. Mainly sunny, breezy tomorrow, high of 25. Friday, 21, and then a wet weekend ahead. Right now, it is 23. Breaking news when it happens. Our next scheduled news at 4. I'm Brenda Neufeld.
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1: Well, today, Country Thunder announced the cancellation of Country Thunder Alberta 2026. So after an exhaustive efforts, this is their statement, after exhaustive efforts to find a workable path forward, the organization has determined that conditions created by the City of Calgary, including active construction surrounding the festival site and new restrictive sound limitations, make it impossible to stage the event for 2026. For several months, Country Thunder has been in direct communication with the City of Calgary in an effort to resolve a series of escalating infrastructure and regulatory challenges tied to the new arena development. Despite sustained advocacy, the following conditions remain unresolved. Traffic reduction on 9th Avenue and additional construction in the area, interfering with the safe and essential access routes for production, emergency services, and attendee movement. Loss of key infrastructure required for functional festival operations. A last-minute installation of a waterline bypass pipe through areas designated for festival use, rendering critical sections of the site unusable. And a reduced decibel noise permit that prevents the event from operating at standard production levels. Taken individually, each of these barriers would represent a serious challenge, the statement went on to say. Together, they create conditions that no responsible event organizer can accept. The cumulative impact of these factors made it impossible to successfully stage the event. All ticket holders will receive a full refund. Ticket holders who purchase their tickets online directly through Front Gate Tickets will receive an automatic refund in as little as 30 days to the original form of payment. Fans with additional questions can contact Country Thunder Alberta at info@countrythunder.com. Now, the City of Calgary has responded with comments as well. And the city says, the City of Calgary was surprised to learn through the media this afternoon that Country Thunder Alberta has decided to cancel its 2026 event. This was the first indication we received that the event might not proceed. As recently as this morning, city staff from festivals and events, the Calgary Fire Department, infrastructure services, and the contractor met with Country Thunder representatives. At that meeting, Country Thunder representatives confirmed they were satisfied with the mitigation plans in place for this weekend's event. In addition to this morning, the City of Calgary says they had ongoing contact with Country Thunder organizers going back to January of this year, where all parties were informed of the project background, the scope, the schedule, and traffic control plans. Through subsequent regular dialogue with event organizers, the city incorporated several changes to the construction zone work, working sequence, and site accesses to accommodate the organizers' needs. This year's noise exemption permit for Country Thunder increased the allowable decibel level from 65 to 70, which better aligns with noise measurements taken last year during the event. Bass levels were reduced from 85 to 80 decibels, in keeping with changes to permits being issued for other upcoming music festivals. However, bass levels have not been a reported concern with Country Thunder due to the genre of music played at this event. A meeting to answer any questions regarding these changes was offered to Country Thunder organizers this morning, to which they did not respond. The city goes on to say construction affecting access to the area from 9th Avenue has been actively managed since the project began on January 12, 2026. This work is a critical part of connecting the culture and entertainment districts across the CPKG rail line, CPKC, that is, rail line, and will create an underpass and improve traffic flows along 6th Street. The city's intent has always been to minimize disruptions during the event and deduce potential impacts on attendees and organizers. While we are disappointed that organizers have chosen not to proceed, the city remains committed to supporting festivals and events that contribute to Calgary's vibrancy while balancing the needs of residents residents' businesses, public safety, and ongoing city building projects. We recognize the important role events like Country Thunder play in Calgary's cultural and economic landscape and remain open to continued dialogue with organizers about the 2026 show and future opportunities. That's a lot of statement reading. If I look at Country Thunder and what they've said, so, you know, the rebuttal from the city of Calgary goes directly against Country Thunder here. Yesterday, Country Thunder on their Instagram page had, "Hi, Alberta, are you ready?" with a question mark. That was yesterday. They posted a video of the grounds. There was the stage. It was set up. Workers were still working on it, but the top of the stage was on. The performance part of the stage was up. The framing of the stage looked to be up. There were tents up, multiple tents. Looked to me like there were porta potties lined up, ready to go. The fencing was up. The tournament was supposed to go Friday to Sunday. And we're going to see acts like, well, Mark Chestnut, you're going back a ways there. Tyler Hubbard, Lainey Wilson on Sunday. Now, the concert used to be in August, and they moved it this year to the weekend before Stampede. And you look at what Country Thunder has put up with these reasons that they have had to cancel this event. The city, I think, has addressed those perfectly. The other thing I wonder about is walk-up tickets to an event like this. I don't know, like these things go rain or shine, and I've been to some of these big events all across Canada, and I've been there when it's hot and when it's not and when it's raining and when it's not. But David Spence, the meteorologist, was on this program just a couple of days ago, and I asked him about what's coming for the city of Calgary this week with a weather pattern.
2: Yeah, we've got a big system out on the West Coast in the Pacific, and it's going to pretty much slam ashore later on this week onto the West Coast of British Columbia and eventually make its way over to Alberta, starting, I think, in the Peace region. And if you, in your mind, can draw kind of a line from Peace River to Edmonton to Medicine Hat, northwest to southeast, that area is in for quite a bit of rain. And I think Calgary's probably on the southern edge of it. We're going to get quite considerable rainfall on Sunday, I think. Might get a little light rain here and there starting Friday, but a good downpour seems to be on the way for Sunday. Now, we've had 55 millimeters of rain so far this month in June, which is half of normal. Like, normal for the month is over 100. If we get another 50 to 55 millimeters on Sunday alone, which is possible, that'll only bring us up to average for Calgary. But nonetheless, when you get 50 millimeters of rain coming down all at once, again, it's kind of risky. You've got to watch river levels and stream levels and that sort of thing. Widespread flooding is unlikely, but some of the rivers could run pretty high.
1: Yeah, a lot of rain coming this weekend. A little bit Friday night, more so Saturday, and then quite a bit of rain on Sunday, as David mentioned there. And he joined us here on the program on Monday. Now, I'm not suggesting that rain is in the way here. I mean, these shows go rain or shine. But if I'm a person looking to pick up a ticket just before this weekend, I don't know. Unless I really want to see Lainey Wilson on a Sunday or any of the artists on Friday or Saturday, I might think about that twice. Might not stop others, but, you know, I don't, just throwing it out there. Maybe that had something to do with it. I don't know. I will take the organization, the Country Thunder organization, at their word. That's all I can do on their statement. But I can tell you, there's a lot of eyebrow raising. And when you hear from the mayor of Calgary, Jeremy Farkas, as well, on what he says, that they were meeting even this morning, and there was no indication that anything was wrong. And so they've been going back to January, the mayor said. Everything was tickety-boo. He didn't use those terms. I don't believe I've ever used that term in a long time. Tickety-boo, where I don't know where that came from, but, you know, there was no problems with this. And all of a sudden now, done. This is supposed to get underway on Friday. And I know reporters started showing up down at the grounds, and from accounts down there, there were still people, I don't know. Usually you can tell when somebody's setting something up and somebody's tearing something down. So it it didn't look to anybody, I don't think, that things were being torn down. Maybe they didn't even know. Possible. The city didn't know. Nobody else that I know of that were partners with this knew. And now what's the fallout here? What's the food operation? You know, the mayor mentioned fire, police, and security, that sort of thing, transportation, that was all looked after. But what about the food? What about the beverages, these companies that had contracts to come in? What about anybody who has rented tents and now set them up and now they're just sitting down there? And what about merchandise? Like, was that going to be done in the final day or two? I don't think so. I think those T-shirts, those hoodies, those hats, whatever it is they put together, those would have been put together, no? Like, where? What do you do with that now? Can you wipe out 26? It raises a lot of questions. Reporters were down there this afternoon. Anna McVicker of Global News is going to join us in the program. We'll ask him what was asked and where the respondents went with their answers. Did they stick to the statement? I would expect they would. I wouldn't expect them to veer off any kind of script. But it certainly raises a lot of eyebrows. And I don't doubt people are questioning this. I you know, on the internet, you know, Reddit forums, no one's really buying the statement. I'll take them at their word. This is what they claim. The mayor doubts it. So is everybody else. We'll take a timeout. We're back next to here on QR Calgary.
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1: Well, for 34 years now, the Kinsmen and the Children's Hospital Lottery have helped kids in southern Alberta receive the best care possible. The lottery proceeds this year are going to support the purchase of critical hospital equipment that helps improve outcomes and experiences for children and families, including tools like vein viewers, which help clinicians start IVs more quickly and with less pain and anxiety for young patients. Dr. Principe, the vein viewer, is, well, she joins us here now, I should say, on QR Calgary. Doctor, look, thank you for taking the time.
2: Hi, great. Thanks for having me on today.
1: Yeah, no, did I pass the first test? Did I say your name correctly?
2: Yep, it's Dr. Principe. Perfect.
1: Oh, perfect. There we go. Doctor, the vein viewer is helping transform care at the hospital. Talking about technology that helps with IV insertions, as I mentioned, but before we get into, you know, what the machine does, how it works, that sort of thing, let's talk about why the kids are getting IVs in the first place and why it's not always straightforward. Can you explain to us some of the reasons kids need IVs and what some of the challenges are?
2: Yeah, so kids come to the hospital or get admitted for a variety of reasons, and we use IV to give important medications, things to address pain, if they need extra fluid, if they're dehydrated. We need to give them medications to stop their seizures, to treat infections, and other life-saving treatments.
1: How does the vein viewer help in those situations? I mean, how does it work?
2: Yeah, so the vein viewer is really unique. It uses near-infrared technology and kind of puts a map. So you can see almost the veins like roads right on top of the patient's skin. So it doesn't hurt at all. And then the team can see exactly where the veins are so that they can increase the chances that they're going to get access to the vein right away. And so really decrease the time to these children can get critical and vital medications and treatment. So some of the kids coming to the hospital are quite sick, and depending on their age, depending on their skin coloring, or if they've had to have multiple IVs in the past, it can be really hard for a team to find and get a vein, and that's really stressful both to the child but also the family with them.
1: Yeah, I can only imagine. So why is the vein viewer then a critical piece of equipment here, you know, throughout the hospital?
2: Yeah, so like you alluded to, we use it throughout the hospital and we're trying to fundraise so we can have more. And so it really improves the time and the chances that we're able to get that IV on the first go. And so that way it decreases the trauma and also lets us provide that really important care right away and so that they can get that treatment.
1: Doctor, how does having this, you know, the best equipment available support you in what has to be, to me, very stressful conditions?
2: Yeah, absolutely. So, you know, we have to be prepared for everything, especially in the emergency department. We don't know what's going to come in through the door. And we treat some of the sickest children across Alberta that are coming to Alberta Children's Hospital. And so by having the best equipment, that means that we can provide the best care to the children coming and allows our amazing team to do the best work. And that hopefully means the best outcomes and the best possibility for these children.
1: Well, as I mentioned, for 34 years now, the Kinsmen and the Children's Hospital Lottery have been helping raise money for helping these kids in southern Alberta here and get the best care that they can get. What does it mean to you and your team to work in a hospital that's so supported by the community through initiatives like this lottery?
2: Yeah, I've been so impressed by how the community really rallies together to support the hospital and everybody working at it. And so it means so much to be able to come to work and know that I have the whole community behind us, wanting us to do our best and really supporting us with the tools that enable us to do the best. And so we're one of the leading hospitals, which is just amazing. And we couldn't have done it without the support of the community and the foundation.
1: Dr. Principe, I wanted to, you're a section chief for the pediatric emergency medicine. How did you go down this road? What made you choose this line of work in medicine?
2: Oh, you know what? For me, it's that I get to interact with so many different people every day, and every day is so different. And so I'm honored to be a part of people's lives. And I know no one plans to come to the emergency department. And so being able to make a difference in their care, calm somebody down. And thankfully, most of the time, you know, we can make kids better, they get better. And so it's great to be able to experience that. And then I also get to work with everybody throughout the entire hospital. So we interact with all different services, which makes it so enjoyable.
1: And at the end of the day, what do you take from that? Like, oh, well, that was great. What a great day.
2: Yeah, well, it's nice to know that I've made a difference. And also it's those interactions, you know, that smile, just making somebody feel a little bit less stressed or calmer, you know, knowing that that family's going home and that, you know, they're going to have dinner together and that they're going to enjoy things. So for me, it's how we can just make that experience better, knowing that they need to come in and that knowing that these children have vital futures ahead of them.
1: Doctor, look, thanks for taking the time today. We appreciate what you and those at the hospital are doing, and especially the Children's Hospital Lottery, which continues now for 34 years and raising money for such a great cause. Appreciate the time. Thanks for doing this with us.
2: Oh, my pleasure. Thanks for helping out, and thanks to everybody listening.
1: Thank you. There is Dr. Tanya Principe, Section Chief, Pediatric Emergency Medicine, and as mentioned, 34 years running now. You've heard the ads here on QR Calgary, the Kinsmen and the Children's Hospital Lottery. This lotto is helping kids in Southern Alberta receive the best care possible. They are doing it one ticket at a time, and lotto supporters have played a huge role in making this hospital a world-class facility. This year's lottery features 990 prizes valued at more than $2 million, including a $1.5 million Dream Home grand prize package. And over three decades, the lotto has raised over $30 million and supported family-centered children health programs, state-of-the-art equipment, and groundbreaking research. In addition to helping build the new Alberta Children's Hospital itself, the lottery has also helped us here in the province to do a number of great initiatives. So a great cause, and thank you to the listener for participating in the Children's Hospital Lottery as well with, for now, the 34th year. We'll take a quick timeout. We've got news and weather coming up at the top of the hour. When we come back, Adam McVicker, a reporter for Global Calgary, will join us. He was down on the grounds today. We'll do that next here on QR Calgary.
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12: This is Global News. I'm Russell Skeet. It's mainly sunny and 23 degrees at 4 o'clock. Fans excited for Country Thunder this weekend in Calgary were shocked to learn today the festival's been canceled with just 2 days' notice. Organizers say escalating challenges with the City of Calgary made it impossible to stage the show. They blame active construction at Confluence Park and new restrictive sound limitations. Megan Benoit with Country Thunder has asked whether this is an issue with ticket sales.
13: I can confirm it has nothing to do with ticket sales. If it wasn't an issue with tickets, we would have canceled a long time ago. We would not have had our stage crew setting up, all of the vendors that are in there. We would not have gone this far if it was a ticketing issue. This was, again, back to those issues that we've mentioned, the construction, the infrastructure, and the noise levels.
12: Mayor Jeremy Farkas is pushing back against Country Thunder's claims, saying the city actually increased the noise exemption for the show, just the allowable base levels were reduced. As for construction, Farkas says organizers were satisfied with mitigation plans in place. Country Thunder says all tickets holders are eligible for a full refund. Coming up, if you live in either Lethbridge or Medicine Hat, looks like you're driving if you want to leave town. But first, QR Calgary Time Saver Traffic.
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15: In the Northeast, there's a collision in the intersection Métis Trail and 88th Avenue. Emergency crews are on scene. Looks like it's probably faster to head west and use 36th Street instead. On Deerfoot, we have a collision northbound approaching Beddington Trail, starting to see a little bit of stacking volume from near McKnight. Down on Glenmore, we've got two collisions, one westbound at 14th Street blocking your right lane, then one just past 14th Street, but that looks to be mostly off to the right shoulder. There are some pretty heavy delays all the way back to Deerfoot. But might be faster to head south and take Anderson West. And a reminder that if you're heading south of the city, there is bridge work southbound on Highway 2 after 212th Avenue. That work is lasting until Monday. At the moment, there's about a 15-minute delay from Seton Boulevard. If you're not already on Deerfoot, maybe head west and use Highway 2A instead. 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For QR Calgary Time Saver Traffic, I'm Phil Jensen.
12: It's the end of an era in southern Alberta as the final commercial flight out of Lethbridge took off this morning. WestJet was the only remaining airline serving both Lethbridge and Medicine Hat until this week when they ceased operations to the two airports. The company cited limited demand for the reason they pulled out. The city of Lethbridge has previously said no city airport employees will be laid off as a result of the change. There's a local connection to Team Canada's World Cup jerseys. A Calgary woman was Nike's lead designer for this year's Team Canada kit, a labor of love that began 4 years ago with conversations with the players themselves. Holly Gallacher, a Scot who now calls Canada home, says it was a huge honor, but also an overwhelming task.
16: I feel like it's the next thing down from designing a flag, you know? Like, it's like, how do you distill a country into like one piece of design.
12: The red and white home jerseys are traditional, showcasing the classic maple leaf in a four-panel mosaic. For the away kit, the players wanted to portray danger and chose black. Gallagher drew inspiration for the pattern from a threat every Canadian knows well, black ice. And hidden inside the jersey, beneath the back collar of the kit, the Lucky Loony, a nod to Canadian hockey lore. Well, Prime Minister Mark Carney spoke with U.S. President Donald Trump today in advance of next month's NATO summit.
17: Carney's office has issued a one-sentence statement about today's call, but it doesn't say what the two leaders actually discussed. Turkey will host the annual summit of the military alliance July 7th to 8th in its capital, Ankara. The summit comes after Trump launched a costly war with Iran and as Ukraine gains momentum in holding back Russia's invasion. Turkish Foreign Minister Hakan Fidan will visit Canada Thursday and Friday ahead of the NATO summit. Carney and Trump also spoke to each other this month at the G7 summit in France, but they didn't have a formal meeting, and Carney has not always reported when he speaks with Trump. Dylan Robertson, The Canadian Press, Ottawa.
12: A 7-year-old Calgary girl with a keen eye and passion for dinosaurs has made quite the discovery at a local park. Alyssa discovered a dark shape on a big rock at the park and urged her parents to call in the dinosaur experts at the Royal Tyrrell Museum. Turns out she found a rare sea star fossil believed to be between 250 and 400 million years old. The boulder and fossil have been sitting there since 2005 when the playground was built. The fossil has been removed and taken to the museum for cleaning and cataloging, and eventually may be put on display. It's 4:05.
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12: Environment Canada, Calgary weather, a few clouds, down to 12 tonight. A mix of sun and cloud tomorrow with a chance of afternoon showers, a high of 25. Clouds, a chance of showers, 21 on Friday. It's 23 degrees. Breaking news when it happens. Our next scheduled news at 4:30. I'm Russell Skeet.
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1: Rick Ralph with you here on Connect on QR Calgary. The big news of the day, Country Thunder Alberta canceling their weekend programming that was going to start Friday, run Saturday and run Sunday here in the city of Calgary. But they are done. The city has responded. It's been a busy day for the reporters, and we have tracked one down. Adam McVicker is a reporter for Global Calgary. He joins us now here on QR Calgary. How has your day been?
2: It's been a wild one, but just following the bouncing ball.
1: Well, that's just it. You were down at the Country Thunder grounds today. Adam, what did you see when you got down there when you first arrived?
2: Well, it appears the crews down there, like, there's a lot set up. They have all the porta potties set up. It seems like there's some other activations that were set up. The stage also set up, and you can see some of those crews, kind of midway through the setup, starting to take those things down now. And that work appears to have started kind of midday today. Some of the tents coming down and things along those lines as word was getting out that Country Thunder canceling their event this weekend.
1: Yeah, if you've seen people setting up and then going into teardown mode, do you have any idea how they found out? Were people checking their phones, or did somebody have a loud hailer?
2: It seems like there was a couple of meetings that took place. Some folks were finding out, just by word of mouth across the event. Some people were actually walking by the event and were asking why we were there. I said, well, Country Thunder's canceled. And some folks that live in the area who really enjoy the festival, really disappointed in the fact that the event was canceled, as they enjoy the Country Thunder event and like listening to the music even from their balconies at home. So it seems like word was traveling through word of mouth there, but the work was underway to start taking things down.
1: It's crazy to think of how fast the news traveled, or even sometimes how slow it traveled. Did you get a chance? I would guess not, perhaps, but did you get any chance to speak with any of the workers?
2: Not directly with any of the workers. We did get to speak with a spokesperson for Country Thunder Music Festivals, kind of echoing the statement that a lot of folks saw go out about midday today, that kind of outlined their reasoning for canceling the event, at least the reasons they're saying publicly, including the construction work. If you've been by 9th Avenue, there's a lot of construction work as the city is building an underpass in that area under the CPKC track. So there's a lot of work going on there. That construction, Country Thunder says, is interfering with the safe and essential access routes for production, emergency services, and attendees as well. They also mentioned there's some infrastructure works around the water infrastructure in that area, and they're also bringing up the noise situation as well. They're saying they have a reduced decibel noise permit for this festival, but the city responding to that saying their decibel limits were increased for this year's festival compared to last year. It was just the base levels that were dropped by five points this year.
1: Adam McVicker, reporter for Global Calgary, joining us here on QR Calgary. He was down at the Country Thunder grounds today where the announcement was made that they are canceling Country Thunder. It was actually a press release that came out by email that alerted the media at first, and that sparked everybody running around, including yourself, Adam. You mentioned the mayor speaking today. Was it just a lone person that represented Country Thunder?
2: Yeah, a lone person represented Country Thunder there at the event. The mayor also at City Hall today spoke to reporters, and he was very fired up by this news. He called it unadulterated BS and pointed to a meeting that took place this morning with Country Thunder officials. It seems like city officials and Country Thunder officials met this morning, and we're getting two different tales about what happened in that meeting, with Country Thunder officials telling us they couldn't come to a compromise, they couldn't come to an agreement, while city officials say they left the meeting and were told that the mitigation plans in place were satisfied with those. So the mayor was fired up. He says blaming the noise levels is BS, which he repeated a few times, as he wouldn't speculate as to other reasons why an event like this would be canceled this close to the event start date, but he's saying the Country Thunder is trying to throw the city under the bus on this one, and he is defending the city.
1: Adam, you mentioned it was just a lone individual that spoke on behalf of Country Thunder. I suspect they didn't waver off of the what they had released in their statement either.
2: No, they were hoping for sort of a Hail Mary at the end of this situation. They're not confident that a decision will be reversed this close to the event. But they're not wavering, saying that this is affecting this year's festival. They wouldn't really give us an answer on whether this will affect next year's festival. Of course, this typically takes place in August. This year it's taking place in June. There's been some questions around whether that had an impact, whether the weather this weekend had an impact. But they're not wavering, saying it's city imposed challenges that are causing this cancellation.
1: Yeah, so I suspect the reporters asking the questions in the scrum, and I've spent many years as a reporter as well. They're trying to see if there was anything other than what was mentioned in the statement that they released. But no, they didn't go down that path. They stuck strictly to the statement.
2: I asked about ticket sales, and they also denied ticket sales have anything to do with this as well. They said they wouldn't have waited up until just a couple of days before the event mid setup to cancel because of ticket sales. But the mayor was pushing back on all this, saying a lot of this information, and there are some similarities to the Cowboys situation, were communicated previously. And the city councilor for the area said there has also been conversations with the Confluence and other folks about that construction work in front, as they've been trying to kind of come up with a mitigation plan there to ensure safe access. But Country Thunder announcing midday today via email that it would be canceling. It also notes that all ticket holders are eligible for a full refund, and they got some information on their website of how to get that refund.
1: Adam, you mentioned when you got there and other members of the media that appeared that workers were still setting up, and then that turned and they started taking down. The way you described it, there's still quite a bit for them to tear down at this point, because this whole thing was supposed to start on Friday.
2: There was a lot on site. All the porta potties were set up. There were some tents that were completely set up, while there was others that were kind of in that mid. You know, none of the tarps had been put on there yet. The stage was, I mean, I've seen the stage in previous years. It wasn't completely set up to that extent with the banners and everything. But, you know, the structure was built, and there were some other activations kind of closer to the river side of the Confluence there. And we saw some of the food trucks that were already set up. They had left. They were pulling out as we were showing up for this press conference this afternoon. And all the fencing, the whole site is fenced off right now as the event was supposed to be 2 days away.
1: Adam, I know you've been busy this afternoon and you've got more work to do tonight on Global Calgary, so I appreciate you taking the time with us here on QR.
2: Yeah, we got a big story tonight, top story on the news. Be sure to tune in as we have a lot of reaction to this from artists, from people nearby, from the politicians, and from the festival organizers themselves. So tune in. You don't want to miss it.
1: Good stuff. We'll do. Thanks again, Adam.
2: Thanks a lot.
1: Adam McVicker, reporter for Global Calgary, joining us from earlier today when he was down at the Country Thunder Alberta grounds. And again, Country Thunder Alberta 2026, canceling for reasons that they have stated to do with construction, loss of key site infrastructure, last minute installation of a water line, and reduced decibel noise permit. Not so fast, says the mayor, who Jeremy Farkas, and we'll hear from comments from the mayor a little later in the program as well. Not so fast, he said this afternoon, and basically contradicted everything that Country Thunder has claimed here, including a meeting this morning with fire and officials that are getting ready for this event that is starting on Friday. It makes absolutely no sense to me what's been announced here by Country Thunder, but I have to take them at their word. They're sticking to their word. We'll take a quick time out. When we come back, the Stampeder Report and Sports Talk with Jock. He'll join me next in studio here on QR Calgary.
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4: On Glenmore in the southwest, there are two collisions westbound at 14th Street. Looks like both have been moved off to the right shoulder. Westbound Glenmore is seeing some stop and go back towards Deerfoot, but it seems to be recovering. On Deerfoot, there's a collision northbound before Beddington Trail, taking up your right lanes. We're now seeing 15 to 20 minute delays from 16th Avenue. Might be faster to head east and use Stony Trail. In the northeast, there's a collision in the intersection Métis Trail and 88th Avenue. Emergency crews are on scene. I recommend heading west over to 36th Street or maybe east over to Stony Trail, depending where you're headed. And a reminder, heading south of the city, there is some bridge work southbound on Highway 2 after 212th Avenue. That work is expected to last into Monday. At the moment, there's about a 15-minute delay from near Seton Boulevard. If you're not already on Deerfoot, it might be faster to head west over to Highway 2A. 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
1: Sports Talk with Jock tonight, 7 o'clock here on QR Calgary. He joins me here in studio now. Anything change in the last hour? Did you go for lunch?
2: Well, what'd
1: you
2: do? No, I didn't. I got over the Canada loss to Switzerland.
1: It took
2: about an hour for sure. But then I got thinking because I saw this story about Calgary's Landon Dupont. Landon Dupont is going to be the number one pick overall in the NHL draft in 2027. 17 years old. Remember what Gavin McKenna did last year? Gavin McKenna.
1: There's a couple of things he did. Yeah.
2: Well, yes, but Gavin McKenna left the Western Hockey League as a 17-year-old and went to Penn State. Well, guess what? Landon Dupont is following suit. And this is a big issue, obviously, for the Canadian Hockey League, having to compete with some of these NCAA scholarships. So Landon Dupont is going to the University of Michigan. He is committed there. You know, some people think, you know, it hurt the development for Gavin McKenna. I don't know. You're playing with older players. You're only playing weekend games. It's certainly debatable, but obviously Gavin McKenna thought it was a good idea. Now Landon Dupont thinks it's a good idea, and this is a guy that was really, really important to the Everett Silvertips this year, helped them win a WHL championship, the Ed Chenault Cup, and go all the way to the Memorial Cup. So, you know, and don't forget, too, with the Canadian Hockey League, the NHL is talking about still trying to work out the details, but 19-year-olds will be able to play in the American Hockey League next year, and just not sure how many 19-year-olds would be able to play in. So the Canadian Hockey League, I think, has a little bit of an issue on their hands. That's the Western Hockey League, the Quebec League, and the Ontario League. So we'll see how this one plays out.
1: This is nothing new. The NCAA has been charging, but I mean, Michigan's a very big school. It's a big house down there. But it has been a threat to the CHL now for a number of years, and it only seems to be getting a little more active. The guys are taking this route.
2: And of course, you've got the new NIL rules, which is the name, image, and likeness rules. So these guys can actually make some money. And it used to be once you played in the Canadian Hockey League, the Western, the Ontario, or the Quebec League, that you weren't eligible, you know, of course, to go to the NCAA route. But now you can. You can play, you know, obviously in the Western Hockey League, like Landon Dupont and Gavin McKenna, and that now you can go and make some money because, you know, some of these top players are making some money and obviously more money than they're making in the Canadian Hockey League. So it's just food for thought. Hey, somebody sent me this too. Remember an hour ago we were talking about Connor Zeri?
1: Yes.
2: Darren Dreger announcing that, you know, maybe Connor Zeri is on the block right now heading into the NHL draft on Friday, a good young player, although some people suggest that maybe he and Ryan Huska don't see eye to eye. And this happened, you know, at a Flames game earlier this year where Connor Zeri was asked about, you know, Zane Parekh and how the coach was dealing with Zane Parekh. Give a listen and read between the lines.
3: When you have

0: have guys, especially younger guys with talent and skill, you don't want to hold them back. You don't want to put a leash on them, right? You want them to go out there. Like, at the end of the day, who gives a shit if they go out there and make a mistake? Sorry for my language, but you know what? It's going to happen, right? Like, you need guys to want to go out there and do their thing, because at the end of the day, that's what makes them such an exciting and good player. So, it's exciting to see when a guy like Zane does something like that, and you can really see, like, this is what this guy has and this is what this guy can do. So let him kind of run free with it, and obviously you're going to have to not give him a leash but pull back the reins and maybe say, hey, this is like the things you got to get better at, or the things you got to work on. Same thing with Maddie, same thing with me, same thing with a lot of guys on the team, right? So these are the things, these are the details you work on, but when you know you can go do something, go do it.
1: Yes, words making the rounds this week, isn't it?
2: Well, you know, and is it a shot at Ryan Huska? You know, I don't know. I like Ryan Huska as a coach, but, you know, as a young player, you get frustrated sometimes where, you know, you turn an offensive player into a defensive player. It's you know, it's tough to teach offense in this league, and it's tough to score goals in this league. And sometimes you got to let the kids learn by mistakes. But the NHL doesn't see it that way, too. You can't make too many mistakes, or you're not going to be in the NHL long. So I don't know if the Calgary Flames are going to trade Connor Zary. I hope they don't. I think that could end up blowing up in their face. And again, according to Darren Dreger, all the Flames are looking for is a second-round pick in return. So
1: Stamps on the road this weekend. Yes, they're into BC.
2: Yes, and both teams are 0-2. The Apple Bowl, I guess the Peach Bowl, was already taken. That's a big NCAA college bowl game. But, yeah, they're calling it the Apple Bowl. Both teams are 0-2. The BC Lions have some issues with their receivers. Guys like Keon Hatcher and Justin McInnes, they're banged up with injuries right now. And it looks like the Calgary Stampeders could be without their field corner, Adrian Green. He has missed his second straight day of practice. So more on that tonight on Sports Talk with Jacques. But why don't we get the latest on the red and white with the Hall of Fame voice himself?
3: I'm Mark Seaton with your Calgary Stampeder report, brought to you by your Alberta Ford dealers. The Stampeders continue prepping for the trip to Kelowna and meeting the BC Lions. Both of those teams are desperate for a win. Both are 0-2. One issue that has hurt the Stampeders is offensive inconsistency. They've had some strong periods on offense, but also some gigantic lulls. Receiver Clark Barnes admits it is an issue.
4: The game against Winnipeg, we actually started off pretty well, and it kind of dropped off a little bit. And then going into the game against Sask, we started off slow and picked it up late. So, just got to put together a complete game, and I think we start winning a lot of these games, start falling our favor.
3: That's receiver Clark Barnes. Fellow Canadian receiver Jalen Philpott missed Tuesday's workout with a bad case of the flu. We'll see if he returns to the field today. Our pregame show from Kelowna, 3:30. The kickoff is at 5. I'm Mark Steven, and that's your Calgary Stampeder report, brought to you by your Alberta Ford dealers.
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18: This is Global News. I'm Russell Skeet. It's mainly sunny and 23 degrees at 4:30. The city says it was surprised to learn that Country Thunder had canceled its music festival set for this weekend at the Confluence. The city says as recently as this morning, staff had met with representatives of the festival who had confirmed they were satisfied with mitigation plans in place for this weekend's event to deal with construction at the site along with traffic control. But today, festival officials said that escalating challenges from construction to noise exemptions made it impossible to put on this weekend show. Mayor Jeremy Farkas says he's profoundly disappointed.
19: I'm disappointed that Country Thunder blamed the city for noise rules that did not apply to its event. I'm disappointed that its statement conflicts with the facts and what it told the public and the media just this Monday. I'm disappointed that it described long-known construction and infrastructure issues that were managed and mediated as last-minute barriers.
18: Country Thunder says they don't take the decision lightly, recognizing fans travel across the country to be part of the festival. They say refunds will be processed within the month. Coming up, city police have launched a new downtown initiative to curb crime and social disorder in the core. But first, QR Calgary Time Saver Traffic.
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21: On Glenmore in the southwest, there are two collisions westbound by 14th Street. Looks like both have been moved off the road. Westbound Glenmore is still seeing some stop and go from near Deerfoot, but it's moving a lot more smoothly than it had been. On Deerfoot, there's a collision northbound before Beddington Trail. That's got your right lane blocked off. Northbound Deerfoot seeing around a 20-minute drive from before 16th Avenue. If you want to skip out on that, head east and use Stony Trail. In the northeast, Métis Trail and 88th Avenue, there's a collision in the intersection. Emergency crews and a tow truck are on scene, but northbound Métis is a bit slow. Depending where you're headed, maybe you want to head west over to 36th Street or east over to Stony Trail. And a reminder that heading south of the city, there is bridge work southbound Highway 2 after 212th Avenue. Going to take about 15 extra minutes from Seton Boulevard or Cranston Avenue. If you're not already on Deerfoot, you might want to head west over to McLeod and take Highway 2A. Before FanDuel launches in Alberta on July 13th, check out their responsible gaming tools designed to help you stay in control of the action. 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Alberta only, 18+. For QR Calgary, Time Saver Traffic, I'm Phil Jensen.
18: The city, along with police, other enforcement, and social agencies, have kicked off Operation Restore as part of their Safer Calgary initiative. It'll run for several months alongside Operation Order, which is focusing its work on downtown Calgary and surrounding areas through increased visibility, enforcement, and connections to social support. Police Chief Katie McClellan says it makes sense to concentrate their efforts in the core.
0: As we move into summer, people will be downtown, like today, attending festivals, enjoying public spaces, and taking part in events like the Stampede. Our approach needs to reflect that reality. We are focusing our efforts where people will be, because everyone deserves to feel safe while enjoying our city.
18: Operation Restore will focus its efforts along Stephen Avenue and into the East Village. A Calgary woman gets an extra thrill when she watches Canada in the World Cup because she designed their jerseys. Holly Gallagher was Nike's lead designer for this year's Team Canada kit. She says the work started 4 years ago with talking to the players for their away kit. They all wanted black and something that says danger. The design you see on the black jersey is meant to represent black ice.
15: I've come across black ice a few times. I know how, you know, thinking about dangerous things in Canada. I really like the metaphor behind it. You know, it's by the time you see it, it's almost too late. You know, it sneaks up on you.
18: The red and white home jerseys are traditional, showcasing the classic maple leaf in a four-panel mosaic. And hidden inside the jersey, beneath the back collar of the kit, the Lucky Looney, a nod to Canadian hockey lore. Two Conservative MPs will be leading a fundraising cruise to support LGBTQ plus refugees, saying it's a tangible way to advance rights for gender and sexual minorities. Scott Aitchison is MP for Parry Sound Muskoka, a riding whose lakes are popular for cottage goers. Last Friday, he announced a fundraising boat cruise for Rainbow Railroad, an organization that helps resettle persecuted LGBTQ2+ people from around the world to Canada and other countries.
22: We're all God's creatures, and we're all loved, and we all deserve to be loved, and we all deserve to feel safe and secure. And I believe that it's important for all of us to not to preach that, but to demonstrate that. And I think that that's an important way of making sure that we grow understanding and eliminate that fear that exists in the hearts of people.
18: LGBTQ2+ activists have been critical of Tory leader Pierre Poilievre for not taking part in pride parades and for not opposing provincial policies they say limit the rights of transgender children. It's 4:35.
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18: Environment Canada, Calgary weather, a few clouds down to 12 tonight, a mix of sun and cloud tomorrow with a chance of afternoon showers, a high to 25. Clouds, a chance of showers, 21 on Friday. It's 23 degrees, breaking news when it happens. Our next scheduled news at 5. I'm Russell Skeet.
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24: Well, there's some slight green. The Dow was up today, Rick.
1: Well, I have the wrong stocks then.
24: Fair. No, it's it was an interesting day. I'll run through the numbers and then we'll kind of break it down a little bit more in depth. But yeah, TSX did close down 190 to 34,736. Dow was up 182 to 51,848. Canadian dollar down 9 basis points to 70.26. Oil was off $3.22 to $69.99, and gold was down $134 to $4,015 an ounce.
1: Rob, I like chips, preferably with dip, but I think you're going to think of a different kind of chip.
24: Well, it's been the headlines because we've been talking about these the memory chip companies, especially Micron, AMD, a lot of the ones, they've had stratospheric rises this year. Micron was up 280% before the close today. So big rise means big falls too. So it's been hit the last few days And it's because their earnings were coming out after the bell here. Now, when we are, as the time of recording here, these numbers just came out that they quadrupling of revenue. The stock is up slightly after hours. This will take more than just the numbers coming off the top here. They're going to have to be talking about looking forward, demand, and all that kind of stuff. So we'll have to see how this trades out before that opens tomorrow morning.
1: How has gold been responding throughout all these times? And let's throw oil in with it.
24: It was funny, right? Gold is the forgotten child at this point in time again. again, it had a massive rise over the last few years. It's down 25% on the year. It got hit $134 today again. And recently, this is on the strength of the U.S. dollar. That is the biggest thing, especially on what's going to happen with rates moving forward here. It's held the dollar up. They trade in reverse ways. So that's what we're seeing here. And there's a lot of pressure on gold here.
1: Rob, we'll check in with you again later in the program.
24: Yeah, sounds good, Rick.
1: There's Rob Gehry. He's a wealth advisor, investment advisor for Popowich Karmali Advisory Group, CIBC Wood Gundy.
2: Now, the big story of the day, and as you heard Andrew McVicker mention, it's going to be their lead story at 6 tonight on Global Calgary, and that is Country Thunder Alberta canceling their concert series, which was set to go on Friday, and then Saturday, and then Sunday. Well, Megan Benoit is with Country Thunder, and she spoke today from the grounds where the show should have gone on, but will not.
3: It's the combination. That's our big thing. You know, the noise level, it's pretty much impossible to operate an event of this magnitude with these restrictions in place. 75 decibels, it's you know, the volume of a vacuum cleaner or a loud conversation. And we bring really big artists onto a really big stage, and we just can't operate with those noise levels.
2: Now, those comments and the statement from Country Thunder rubbed the mayor, Jeremy Farkas, the wrong way, and he spoke with members of the media this afternoon as well.
4: Country Thunder's statement makes a series of serious claims. The facts do not support its attempt to throw City Hall under the bus and blame the city for its cancellation. Country Thunder says that the city imposed new sound limits that made the event impossible. That is false. On Monday, Country Thunder told City News that the city's changes would not affect its operations. Its digital manager said, quote unquote, "Our curfew for our festival has always been 11 p.m. Country Thunder was not part of the city's Stampede off-site festival discussions. Its curfew did not change. The city actually increased the allowable volume for Country Thunder this year. To be clear, Country Thunder was not part of the noise bylaw discussions about the Stampede off-site festivals. Its curfew did not change, and the city actually increased this year the allowable music volume for Country Thunder. Country Thunder now says a reduced decibel permit prevented standard production levels. 2 days ago, it told the public that the rules would not affect its operations. Both statements cannot be true. Country Thunder also claims it faced last-minute infrastructure barriers. The company had been speaking with City Hall for months, about construction impacts around 9th Avenue and had been working collaboratively with the city to address those issues as recently as a meeting of yesterday. It raised those issues with councillors, and appropriate management and mediation measures were in place to manage their concerns. Construction around this event site for critical water utility infrastructure did not begin this week, and the water bypass work did not appear overnight. Country Thunder says the city created unsafe conditions for emergency access, production access, and attendee movement. And that is a serious claim, and it is false. It requires facts. The city works with emergency services, transportation teams, site operators, and event organizers on access and safety planning. Country Thunder's statement identifies no safety plan rejected by the city, no required access route denied by the city, and no specific safety requirement left unresolved.
19: To be crystal clear, no specific safety requirement by Country Thunder was left unresolved by the City of Calgary. Instead, Country Thunder has issued broad allegations after canceling an event without notifying the City of Calgary or the Confluence in advance. As mayor, I am profoundly disappointed. I'm disappointed that Country Thunder blamed the city for noise rules that did not apply to its event. I'm disappointed that its statement conflicts with the facts and what it told the public and the media just this Monday, 2 days ago. I'm disappointed that it described long-known construction and infrastructure issues that were managed and mediated as last-minute barriers. And I'm disappointed it made serious claims about public safety without presenting public evidence. I'm also disappointed that the Confluence did not receive notice before the cancellation. I'm disappointed that the city did not receive notice about the cancellation, despite the fact that we had a positive meeting yesterday. I'm disappointed that thousands of ticket holders received an explanation that does not match the public record nor the facts. And I'm disappointed for the fans, workers, vendors, performers, and Calgarians who looked forward to this event. Calgarians deserve facts. They deserve event organizers who communicate with honesty with their host venues, their host cities, their customers, and the public. To be clear, Country Thunder made a business decision. It should own that decision instead of blaming the city for rules and conditions that it knew about well in advance.
2: Well, there's the mayor of Calgary, Jeremy Farkas. I gathered from his statement there that he was disappointed. He mentioned it, I think, once or twice. He didn't mention BS. I think he used those up the other day. But he was disappointed, and he's really disappointed for the others. I mean, there's a lot of stakeholders that lose out here. There are, you know, a lot of other businesses here in Calgary that lose out on business. A lot of jobs are lost. And most importantly, there's a lot of fans of Country Thunder here in Calgary, here in Alberta, and from our neighboring provinces, and I would even suggest south of the border, that were coming in and already have plans, plane tickets, hotel rooms booked to come in here to see this show, series of concerts, Friday, Saturday, and Sunday. And this is Wednesday, and they've shut it down. That, you know, you heard what the mayor had to say there. This was a business decision. These other things that were brought up in the statement from Country Thunder, he says, just aren't true. We'll take the time out. We're back with more here on QR Calgary.
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21: On Glenmore Trail, there are a couple of collisions westbound by 14th Street. They've both been moved off the road, but westbound Glenmore is seeing delays all the way back to 18th Street Southeast. You're in for a 25-minute drive. You might want to head south and take either Southland Drive or Anderson West and get onto Satina Trail instead. Deerfoot, there's a collision northbound before Beddington Trail, taking up your right lane. That's about a 15, maybe 20-minute delay from 16th Avenue. You could always head east and use Stony Trail. In the northeast, eastbound 16th Avenue does have a fair amount of stop and go from 36th Street out towards Stony Trail. That could be 10 to 15 minutes itself. And on McLeod Trail, construction continues by Canyon Meadows Drive. If you're headed southbound, that's about 15 minutes from Anderson down past Fish Creek Park. 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For QR Calgary Time Saver Traffic, I'm Phil Jensen.
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1: Rick Ralph with you here on Connect on QR Calgary. We will talk and speak with the travel lady coming up at the top of the hour. The Canadians are traveling to the U.S. again. I don't know how big of a trend this is. Is it just going to be 1 month or two? It's 2 months in a row now that trips to the United States are on the upswing rather than the downswing. We haven't seen this in a while. We haven't seen this in about 15 months since the noise was coming south of the border. We have Jock and Russell that are going to drop in on the roundtable coming up at 5:15. And also Canadians relying more and more on loyalty programs with affordability crisis. We'll talk to somebody about that, how the Canadians are, clipping the coupons and loyalty programs working their way in. Now, there's been a lot of talk about noise in this city. We thought we were done. We thought we were done after the BS montage from the mayor the other day. I thought, you know, that's probably going to be it. We're not going to talk about decibels or noise anymore. And Cowboys came out. You know, they were pleased with the way things had gone, I guess, and they had their statement. So we thought, well, that's all done. And then along comes Country Thunder and brings up the noise again. And mayor didn't use BS this time, but he discredited everything and anything that Country Thunder had to say. And I thought, well, what are the decibels? Patrick, who's on the other side of the glass, helps us greatly. And I got talking about it after the show. And we're like, we know what decibels are. But I was kind of surprised to look up that, you know, normal breathing has decibels. I guess if you're not registering a decibel, you've got some problems. 0 to 10 is breathing. You rustle some leaves or you've got a mosquito buzzing around your head. Well, now you're at 20. Somebody's whispering. Why would somebody whisper to you from 5 feet away? That's 30 decibels. A soft whisper. Now I guess they're closer. That's 40. Rain falling is 50. Now, I suppose you have to be on the ground for that to be happening. You know, there's something. Otherwise, rain, I don't think, makes any noise until it hits something. Normal conversation or an electric toothbrush. I'm not sure about having a conversation while using electric toothbrush, but either or, the conversation or the toothbrush, electric, is 60 decibel. At 70, and you heard Country Thunder, their representative, mention it today. I think they were referring to 75, where it's the hum of a vacuum cleaner. It's also background chatter in a busy office, a dishwasher running, but you're not in that room, you're in the other room, or TV audio. Once you get into heavy traffic or a noisy restaurant, now you're up to 85, and 90 to 95, now we're into the gas-powered lawnmowers or a blender or highway traffic or a tractor, power tools, an electric drill, you get the idea. Snowmobile at 100, and then when you hit 110, you're into a chainsaw or a rock concert. Or you're into a music club or a factory with machinery. Now you're up around 110. And if you've misstepped with the chainsaw, the ambulance is coming to get you. The sirens are going to be around 120 decibel. So that's going to, you know, you're going to be able to hear it because you've been in shock because you've cut yourself with the chainsaw. I certainly hope that doesn't happen. But I'm just getting the point of decibels across here. Once you get into, say, jackhammers or an airplane taking off, now you're up around 130, 140, and heaven forbid you're near a gunshot that goes the wrong way, or maybe fireworks, but now you're at 150 plus. And prolonged exposure to any noise, the medical department says anything over 85, that's back down to the heavy traffic or the noisy restaurant, that's considered generally hazardous to your health. But it's not just how loud the sound is, it's how long you're exposed to the sound. So you can listen to a gas-powered lawnmower, they suggest, for 2 hours. You know, if somebody's taking 2 hours to mow their lawn with a gas-powered machine and I'm the neighbor, I think I'm going out for lunch. I don't think I'm hanging around for that. But even if you go up like 4 or 5 decibels, and they were talking about, you know, the tent noise going down 5 decibels, if you're subjected at, say, like 91 decibels, they say, okay, 2 hours. If you go to 94 decibels, 1 hour. Like it can change quite a bit. It's 5 decibels doesn't sound a lot, but when you put it in a certain area of decibels, it can mean quite a bit. Like the difference in 3 decibels between 94 and 97, they suggest, they being the doctors, you can spend an hour with 94, but only 30 minutes with 97. The difference in 6 decibels can be 45 minutes. Being exposed to that noise level. So quite a bit. I don't know if I learned about this in school. I certainly, if I did, I didn't remember it. It wasn't on the exam in the high school science projects. But decibels. I now know more about decibels than I ever have. I've heard more about decibels this week, I don't think, than I have in the last 30 years. And hopefully we're done talking decibels. We've got news and weather coming up at the top of the hour. I can't say that Russell's not going to use the word decibel. He's probably going to avoid it, but he's going to talk about a little bit of noise. And on the other side, travel, as I say to the United States, it's up 2 months in a row. The Travel Lady joins us next here on QR Calgary.
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4: This is Global News. I'm Russell Skeet. It's mainly sunny and 23 degrees at 5 o'clock. There are conflicting accounts as to why this weekend's Country Thunder Music Festival in Calgary was called off. Organizers blame the city, but city officials say as far as they knew, festival preparations were on track for the kickoff. Mayor Jeremy Farkas says they were caught off guard.
5: To have them drop this bombshell without any notice to us, without any notice to the Confluence, especially given that as recently as 2 days ago, they said everything was great, everything that was fine. It's pretty stunning to see such a blatant misrepresentation of the facts.
4: Country Thunder says it would have been impossible to put on this weekend show due to escalating challenges with the city from construction at the Confluence to the noise exemption. Farkas says organizers are throwing the city under the bus. When at the latest meeting, festival representatives said they were satisfied with mitigation plans in place to deal with construction. He also says noise exemption rules were increased for this year's event, but that only allowable base levels were reduced. Country Thunder says refunds will be processed within the month. Coming up, police have kicked off Operation Restore Downtown in hopes of curbing crime and social disorder through the summer. But first, QR Calgary Time Saver Traffic.
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7: On Deerfoot, we've got a collision northbound before Beddington Trail, mostly off to the right shoulder now with police on scene. It's going to be about 15 minutes from near 16th Avenue. If you stick to the left, you might be able to shave a couple of minutes off that. Got a collision southbound Barlow Trail at Memorial Drive. That could take up to an extra 5 minutes to get to the merge. On Glenmore, we've got a collision eastbound at Blackfoot Trail, mostly off to the right shoulder. Eastbound Glenmore's a little bit slow from just before McLeod. Across the way, there are two collisions on westbound Glenmore at 14th Street. Both of those have been moved off to the right shoulder, but westbound Glenmore is seeing delays back into the southeast near 18th Street. And a reminder, heading south of the city, there is some bridge work southbound Highway 2 after 212th Avenue. That work is lasting into Monday. At the moment, there are delays of a little over 20 minutes starting just south of Stony Trail. If you're not already in that on Deerfoot, head west and take McLeod Trail to Highway 2A. 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
4: Calgary police have launched another operation as part of their Safer Calgary initiative, Operation Restore. We'll focus its efforts along Stephen Avenue and into the East Village. It'll run in conjunction with Operation Order, which is focused in the downtown core and surrounding areas through increased visibility, enforcement, and connections to social support. Police Chief Katie McClellan says they've already made a bit of a difference.
8: Our officers have been out since this morning, engaging, enforcing laws and bylaws, and connecting people to supports where they need it. And I can tell you that myself, along with many colleagues, while we've been down here, I've interacted with many people who have been thankful, appreciative, smiling, giving us a thumbs up.
4: Both operations are set to last several months. Two conservative MPs will be leading a fundraising cruise to support LGBTQ2+ refugees. Scott Aitchison will be hosting a fundraiser boat cruise for Rainbow Railroad, an organization helping to resettle persecuted LGBTQ2+ refugees. He says it's important all parties work to build an inclusive country as an example to others instead of using human rights as a political wedge.
9: One of the challenges we have in this country is trying to use these issues to score points and divide. And I don't think that's helpful. I don't engage in that kind of politics. I just find it disgusting, frankly, and I'm not interested in it, and I won't do it.
4: Aitchison will be joined by Conservative Deputy Leader Melissa Lantzman, and both say it's a more tangible way to support minorities than making symbolic statements. Well, how are you liking Team Canada's World Cup jerseys? Well, they were designed by a woman here in Calgary. Holly Gallagher was Nike's lead designer for this year's Team Canada kit, an honor for the Scot, who now calls Canada home. She says it starts with talking to the players and then trying to distill the country down to its purest form.
10: I'm looking at symbolism with Canada's the maple leaf, right? And I think what I feel like is a gift in terms of looking at other countries is that Canada has a symbol that's so iconic. Other countries don't have that.
4: Gallagher says the team wanted black for the away kit to portray a sense of danger. For the pattern on the jersey, she drew inspiration from black ice, which you don't see coming. Meanwhile, Team Canada won't be playing in Vancouver again in the round of 32 for the FIFA World Cup after losing against Switzerland at BC Place. Canadian fan Gabriel Castellan was in the stadium today and says he's glad Canada made it through to the group stage, but was disappointed to see the team lose 2-1.
11: I went to the game last week. This was kind of the polar opposite. It felt very, very painful in a lot of ways, I got to say. I was telling my friend here, I almost would have preferred getting blown out because we were so close to tying it at the end, but we just couldn't make it happen. Yeah, it's brutal. Soul-crushing, really.
4: A win or draw against Switzerland would have kept Team Canada on the top of the group and brought them back to Vancouver July 2nd, but the loss means they're now scheduled to play in Los Angeles on Sunday. It's 5:05.
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4: Environment Canada, Calgary weather. A few clouds down to 12 tonight. A mix of sun and cloud tomorrow with a chance of afternoon showers. A high of 25. Clouds, a chance of showers, 21 on Friday. It's 23 degrees. Breaking news when it happens. Our next scheduled news at 5:30. I'm Russell Skeet.
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1: Travel to the United States is something I know a few people. I haven't done it myself. My wife has not done it. We haven't gone for quite a while now to the United States. But friends, some of my friends have gone. The ones that I have in Winnipeg have gone down. They go down to Vegas quite a bit. So they haven't really slowed in that department. I have friends here in Calgary that have gone for a concert. That's really the only reason they've gone, is a concert and then, or a football game, and then come back. But Canadians traveling to the United States, it's starting to tick upwards. Now, it's a small sample size, but there's a trend developing, if you can call 2 months a trend. Travel to the United States, this news came out the other day, by Canadians, has finally gone up in April and in May. But for the last 15 months, and that's consecutive months, year over year, there's been declines. Now, most of these trips to the United States and back, primarily automobile trips, and they're same-day cross-border visits. So I kind of understand that based on food prices, based on gasoline prices. I think that's been the big factor to make Canadians head to the United States. Now, you've got to be close to the border. You know, when I grew up in Nova Scotia, that's not close unless you take the ferry across, and that's too expensive. You're not taking your vehicle. So that's not really a thing we did a lot, was head to Maine, because it's quite similar to New Brunswick and Nova Scotia anyway. But when I was in Toronto, you're about an hour from the border. Hamilton's about a half an hour. St. Catharines, Niagara, those people travel across the border like it's nothing. If you're down in southern Ontario, Chatham area, Windsor, Ontario is right across the border from Detroit. Those people cross the border all the time and for varying reasons, some of them for work. I can understand that, why some travel is up going to the United States. Even to Manitoba when I was there. Winnipeg's about an hour and 20 minutes from the border. Now, once you cross the border, you're still in the middle of nowhere. But Grand Forks, you'll end up there, and, you can pick up some stuff and head home. A little more difficult here, unless you're really close to the border. Anyway, let's bring in Leslie Cater here to QR Calgary. She is the CEO and founder of The Travel Lady, and we welcome her back to the program. How are you?
2: Hi, I'm good, thank you. Good to be here.
1: Yeah, I appreciate you taking the time. I mentioned, travel by Canadians are up in the United, going to the United States and coming back. This is predominantly vehicle traffic and, same day kind of over and back. And I was mentioning a couple areas. I think that's kind of what we take from this. Should we think that maybe the avoidance of the United States is suddenly over?
2: Well, I wouldn't say it's suddenly over, but it seems to be a softening approach by Canadians that I've noticed. You know, in anything you get tired of being on a diet, so I guess you get tired of excluding yourself from going to the States because it's right next door to us and it's so handy and it's the entry, the cruise ports are there, and Alaska's been so popular this year. So I think a lot of Canadians are thinking, am I just really punishing myself here?
1: Yeah, I think there's a little bit of that. I thought, well, maybe it's the food, the price of food, the price of gasoline. If you're close to the border, you zip over, you get that done, you come back. I still think there's a number of people that don't want to go to the United States. But you tell me, where's everybody going if they're not going to the United States?
2: Oh, my goodness. They're going to Europe. They're going to Asia. I mean, Europe's been an all-time popular, but Asia, certainly lots of places opening up there now. Australia, Africa, those are less well-traveled. But for Canadians going into Europe, we've got so many non-stop flights now going into Europe over the summer season that it just makes sense.
1: You mentioned Asia. I have had two sets of couples that I've known at different times go to Asia or go to Japan in the last 2 years. They've absolutely raved about it.
2: Oh, yeah. Japan is incredible. The people are just so friendly. The place is so clean. It's so organized. Although when you first arrive there, it's very crowded and you kind of get the feeling that it's not and you can't really read the signs. But once you get the hang of it, it is a fantastic destination to go to, and chock full of history and culture as well. Something completely different for us Canadians to go and visit and experience. Once people have done the Europe thing, they're looking for further afield and different experiences.
1: I have some friends in Toronto, six of them, as a matter of fact, and some of them are expats of England, well, Wales in particular, Scotland and Italy. Mm-hmm. And they took some others that are from North Bay.
2: Okay.
1: But they went to China. And I wouldn't think of going to China. I don't know why. I just wouldn't think of going to China. But they absolutely loved it. Not quite in the same way as the people talked about Japan, but they were really taken by what they found in China. Do you find people going to China that are not from China?
2: Yeah, you know, it's a funny thing you should bring that up, because the agents and myself here in the office were just having this discussion about how more people are going to China. China seems to be opening up more with tourism and attracting a lot of people. The prices are good, so I think that attracts people as well. And I think there's kind of been a softening in China towards the West, because they realize what a lucrative thing our tourism can give them.
1: I'm always conscious of when I go to another country to, you know, respect any laws that might be a little different or customs that might be a little bit different. Does China fall into that?
2: Well, yes, you know, there's a lot of very personal things, the way people will do things, the way that they will greet you, the way that they will eat their food. I mean, even going into countries like Cairo and Turkey and that, sometimes you get a bit of a shock when you see somebody eating with their hands, and yet that is the way that you do it. So, you know, go there and have an open mind, you know, just and be very respectful. Be on the lookout and read up before you go, so that you can see what is acceptable. You don't want to offend people. And please, when you go over there, and if you're on tour and you see little kids coming around begging like you do in places like Vietnam, do not give them money, because that just encourages them to leave school and come and beg.
1: That I certainly understand. Leslie, is there a destination or two that you look back on your career as the travel lady and think, well, that was really quite something that you liked particularly? Might not be for everybody else, but you liked it.
2: Wow. You know, I just got back from the Arctic, and that was incredible. We crossed the Arctic Circle. We saw reindeer. We saw polar bear. And wow, it was something that I really didn't expect, but it was just magnificent. And when they talk about the midnight sun, yes, we had to close our blackout curtains because the sun would not go down. But it was a fantastic experience, and seeing how we really went up into the North Pole. We decimated that place, you know, places where there's just bones of whales, where, because all we wanted was the blubber for energy. And it kind of made me think about mankind. We always on this pursuit of energy, regardless of what we do to the world and what we leave behind.
1: We just get done with winter and you're off to the Arctic. But Leslie, to each their own.
2: I know, it was a bit crazy hauling out the winter gear out of my wardrobe.
1: Well, sometimes opportunity knocks and you've got to go.
2: Exactly.
1: Yeah, Leslie, look, appreciate the time. All the best, and we'll touch base down the road again.
2: Thank you very much. You have a good rest of your day.
1: You as well.
2: Okay, thank you.
1: There's Leslie Cater, CEO and founder. You know her as the Travel Lady. You hear her here on QR Calgary. We'll take a quick time out. When we come back, Jock and Russell join me in studio, and we'll throw it around with there. You're listening to QR Calgary.
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4: On Glenmore Trail, we've got two collisions westbound by 14th Street Southwest. Both have been moved off to the right shoulder, but westbound Glenmore is seeing some stop and go from near Deerfoot. Across the way, there's a collision on eastbound Glenmore at Blackfoot Trail, mostly off to the right shoulder. Eastbound Glenmore has delays starting at McLeod. Northbound on Deerfoot, we've got a collision before McKnight Boulevard off to the left shoulder, and a collision before Beddington Trail off to the right shoulder. Northbound Deerfoot's going to be 15, maybe 20 minutes from 16th Avenue. If you're already on Deerfoot, just stick with it. Otherwise, head east and use Stony Trail. In the northeast, got a collision eastbound 16th Avenue before 68th Street, taking 5 to 10 extra minutes from 52nd. And a reminder, if you're heading south of the city, there is bridge work southbound on Highway 2 after 212th Avenue. We're seeing about a 20-minute slowdown start before Seton Boulevard. If you want to pick an alternate route, you can head west and take Highway 2A. 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
4: Jock and Russell with me here in studio. Sports Talk with Jock coming up at 7 o'clock tonight. You guys, the weekend is open now. Country Thunder is canceled the concert series. I know you were looking forward, Russ, to see Lainey Wilson.
5: Yes, a huge country music fan that I am. I think the last guy I could remember from country music was like Dwight Yoakam.
6: Hey, I went to a Luke Combs concert a few years ago at Commonwealth Stadium. I don't mind a little country music. Keith Urban was great the last time the Grey Cup was here in Calgary.
4: Yeah, like my wife worked in country music in Winnipeg, which I never thought was going to happen, and suddenly we were going to every country show that ever came through. That's how the Taylor Swift show was epic, right? Because I met her and the English kid that opened up for her. Mm-hmm. Ed Sheeran.
6: This whole Country Thunder story, it doesn't pass the smell test, though.
4: It doesn't, does it?
6: It really doesn't.
4: It smelled the minute this came out. I thought, I know a lot of concert promoters, and I've never heard of any of them cancel this early.
6: Well,
4: or this late, let's put it that way.
5: To me, it always feels like there's one story, there's the other story, the truth somewhere in the middle.
6: Yeah. I would think you're right. But this sounds like... This sounds like Country Thunder ran into some issues, and I don't know, but, you know, I'll believe what Jeremy Farkas was saying from that standpoint. You know, did they have a trouble with the headliner? Were they having trouble selling tickets? Fact of the matter is, you know, you pull the chute this close to the event, it tells me, you know, I don't know who's going to pay the bills. There's still going to be some contractors out there that are going to be owing some money. There's going to be some potential lawsuits. I just think that's the next step, right?
4: Is everybody afraid of the rain? It's going to rain all weekend.
6: Is it?
5: You're not making sure you won't melt. It's probably, no. I plan to play golf every weekend, right? My golf partner is from Wales. And if you don't play golf in the rain in Wales, you don't play golf.
4: No, they play in rubber boots over there.
5: I know. So I'm probably going to end up going to play golf in the rain with him and me and nobody else on the golf course. So.
4: You were playing golf the other day.
6: I tell you what, I played golf on Father's Day and I froze my butt off. It was too cold. It was nasty. But I thought it's Father's Day. I get a free pass. I get to play on a Sunday. So I figured I'd go and play. And what a difference, because I said, where is summer? That was the first day of summer. And then yesterday, I actually played this morning, too. I played yesterday at Mickelson National. It was the Rocky Mountain Golf Classic. Great event. A lot of Stampeder celebrities, a lot of former Flames celebrities like Curtis Glencroft. John Huffnagel was there. But my point is, yesterday, it was hot. And we were 6 hours on the golf course. That's the only bad thing about scrambles. It was too long.
4: Were there beverages served?
6: There were beverages being served.
4: I was emceeing
6: the event, so I couldn't indulge too much in the beverages because I had to emcee last night. But 6 hours is too long. And then, by contrast, beautiful morning this morning. Greg Peterson invited me out to Willow Park, and we teed off at 7:15 in the morning. We were done in 3 hours. There was three of us playing, Greg's buddy Brad, myself, and Greg. And I tell you what, that's how golf should be played.
5: Absolutely.
6: 3 hours, done. Have a quick sandwich afterwards, and then you can get to work.
5: I am completely with you, man. There's a lot of times Mark and I will go out and play. And even on a Sunday, we will get out and be done in less than 4 hours or 3.5 hours. And you don't feel like you're rushing. Nope. You get a nice pace going. It is fantastic. When you start pushing that 4.5 hours because you're waiting for
6: people,
5: it just really messes with your round in your head.
4: I used to play in a media tournament in Toronto for the Queen's Plate, and they had money to throw around back then with the horse racing. They had drinks on every hole. They had like an archer on the tee box, and he would shoot his arrow at the pin, and you had to get inside that. There would be draws for boats, trucks, cars. And because of all the drinks, yes, it was a 6 to 7 hour round, mm-hmm. plus breakfast, plus dinner. Like, my wife at the time didn't golf. She's like, what is going on with this thing? But I'd come home with luggage and radios and cell phones.
6: All the goodies.

0: Yeah, just everything. It was crazy. That's the only time I would tolerate a 6-hour round, is if you're into a bunch of other distractions.
1: If you come home with a bunch of stuff, you didn't even have to win the tournament to get it.
0: No.
1: That's okay.
2: The only thing I came home with yesterday is I bought something in the silent auction. That was okay. I needed it. It was a nice new Tour golf bag. I needed it for my new club.
0: So
2: it was
0: fantastic. Needs and wants are two different things.
2: Well, that's exactly right.
0: Yeah.
2: So I could justify it with my wife when I brought that prize home. I told her it was a prize, but she saw the Visa bill come up, which was too bad for me. But I could get myself into trouble and tell you about the old Cowboys golf tournament. But Paul Vickers might get mad at me if I talked at a school, so I won't do that. But I could give you some stories about golf tournaments.
0: My wife bought, and she thought she was doing a good thing, bought me a framed Gretzky signed jersey.
2: Okay.
0: I was a Montreal Canadiens fan as a kid. The Oilers eliminated the Montreal Canadiens in the late 70s. I couldn't stand Gretzky. Respect him as a person and as a player. But just the whole thing with the Oilers, I couldn't.
1: Welcome to being a Flames fan.
0: I have that, and she didn't tell me about it. I picked her up because her and her friend were at the tournament, and they jump in the car.
2: Yeah.
0: And might have got something, sports memorabilia. And I said, I don't care about sports memorabilia. I've been working in the industry for years. Well, what do you think about Gretzky? I can't stand the Oilers. Well, I had to smooth that one over. We still have it. It's in the basement. It's framed. I won't give it away now because I love that story. But
2: You know, the interesting thing is I remember going to golf tournaments back in the day, and whether it be a Flames jersey or an Oilers jersey, those suckers would sell for a lot of money. The last 4 or 5 golf tournaments that I have been in when they've had an auction, they like Dustin Wolf signed Dustin Wolf jersey yesterday, I think sold for like $160. It's like it's credit. You can't even buy the jersey for $160.
1: Those things used to go for thousands.
2: That's exactly right. It blows me away that these jerseys don't sell for as much.
1: Tells you about maybe the state of the economy though now too. Is people
2: People that go to these tournaments,
1: they have
2: a
1: couple
2: lots of
1: bucks.
2: They have lots of money.
1: Yeah, fair enough.
0: Just take your empties back. You get money for that.
1: True.
0: Gentlemen, we'll talk again tomorrow. Back with more here on QR Calgary.
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1: This is Global News. I'm Russell Skeet. It's mainly sunny and 23 degrees at 5:30. Workers are taking down the stage at Confluence Park after Country Thunder abruptly canceled the music festival that was set for this weekend. Organizers say escalating challenges with the city of Calgary made it impossible to stage the show. Megan Benoit with Country Thunder says the cancellation was so last minute because they'd been meeting with the city up until this morning to try to work things out of those challenges, from construction, loss of critical infrastructure, to the noise bylaw.
16: It's the combination. That's our big thing. You know, the noise level, it's pretty much impossible to operate an event of this magnitude with these restrictions in place. 75 decibels, it's the volume of a vacuum cleaner or a loud conversation, and we bring really big artists onto a really big stage, and we just can't operate with those noise levels.
1: Mayor Jeremy Farkas says the festival's decision to cancel and then throw the city under the bus was a shock to everyone. He says just 2 days ago, Country Thunder said in an article the city's noise exemptions wouldn't affect their operations. He says the city actually increased the allowable decibel level for the festival. Refunds will be processed within the month. Coming up, police are back downtown as they launch a new operation as part of Safer Calgary. But first, QR Calgary Time Saver Traffic.
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18: In the northwest, there's a collision eastbound on John Laurie Boulevard near Brisbois Drive. Emergency crews should be on scene. Shouldn't take more than an extra couple of minutes through the area. At 16th Avenue and Home Road in the northwest, construction continues. Eastbound 16th Avenue is down to a single lane. Gonna take about an extra 10 minutes. You can always head north and cut through Bowness instead. On Deerfoot, there's two collisions northbound, one before McKnight off to the left shoulder and one before Beddington Trail off to the right shoulder. Northbound Deerfoot's going to be about 15 minutes from near 16th Avenue. Down in the southeast, got a collision westbound on Stony Trail before Deerfoot. That's got 5 to 10 minute delays from before 52nd Street. And if you're heading south of the city, there is some bridge work southbound Highway 2 after 212th Avenue. Going to take about 20 extra minutes from just south of Stony Trail. If you're not stuck in that already, you can always head west and take Highway 2A instead. 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
1: City police, along with other enforcement agencies and social support groups, launched Operation Restore today, which will focus its efforts along Stephen Avenue and into the East Village. It's part of the Safer Calgary initiative and will run in conjunction with Operation Order, targeting crime and social disorder in the wider downtown and surrounding area. Calgary Police Chief Katie McClellan says they started early this morning and have been busy so far.
19: It's still early, but I can tell you so far, this is what our teams have accomplished. Only one person has been charged. 53 summonses have been issued. We've executed 28 warrants. We've had 80-plus proactive community engagements, and that's very conservative, and made 51 referrals to social support just in a few hours.
1: Both operations will run throughout the summer. Air Canada says a pilot on a flight from Newark, New Jersey to Halifax experienced a medical issue and the flight had to be diverted to Boston. A statement from the airline says flight AC7664 was being operated by regional partner PAL Airlines Wednesday afternoon when the captain experienced the issue and was removed from the flight deck in accordance with safety protocols. It says the first officer took control of the aircraft and diverted the flight to Boston, where it landed safely with 61 passengers on board. Air Canada says the captain was taken for medical treatment in Boston, and work was underway to provide the affected customers with travel arrangements. Well, the delayed opening of the Gordie Howe International Bridge is becoming an issue in a closely watched Michigan Senate race.
20: Democrat candidate Mallory McMorrow launched a new advertisement accusing U.S. President Donald Trump of blocking the bridge's opening at the request of a billionaire family.
21: The Gordie Howe Bridge is finished, but Donald Trump won't open it because the billionaire family that owns the other bridge gave him $1 million.
20: A ribbon-cutting event for the bridge connecting Ontario and Michigan was set to take place June 12th, but it was paused at the request of the United States. The Gordie Howe Bridge project has long faced heavy pushback from members of the billionaire Maroon family. They own the Ambassador Bridge and are longtime Republican donors. Kelly Malone, The Canadian Press, Washington.
1: There's a local connection to Team Canada's World Cup jerseys. A Calgary woman was Nike's lead designer for this year's Team Canada kit, a labor of love that began 4 years ago with conversations with the players themselves. Holly Gallagher Scott, who now calls Canada home, says it was a huge honor, but also an overwhelming task.
22: I feel like it's the next thing down from designing a flag, you know, like it's like, how do you distill a country into like one piece of design?
1: The red and white home jerseys are traditional, showcasing the classic maple leaf in a four-panel mosaic. The away kit, the players wanted to portray danger and chose black. Gallagher drew inspiration for the pattern from a threat every Canadian knows well, black ice. It's 5:35.
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1: Environment Canada, Calgary weather, a few clouds and down to 12. Tonight, a mix of sun and cloud tomorrow with a chance of afternoon showers, a high of 25. Cloudy with a chance of showers, 21 on Friday. It's 23 degrees. Breaking news when it happens. Our next scheduled news at 6. I'm Russell Skeet.
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1: Well, it seems like every week there's a new story out about something to do economically with Canadians battling cost of groceries, the cost of fuel, the cost of products, house insurance going up, auto insurance going up. And so affordability is getting tough. And more Canadians are beginning to rely more and more on loyalty programs. Joining us to touch on it, Bruce Winder is a retail analyst and author, and we welcome him to QR Calgary. How's it going, Bruce?
2: Hey, thanks for having me on. Yeah, good. How you doing?
1: I'm doing well. How are you doing?
2: Yeah, pretty good, thanks.
1: Loyalty programs. I have them. I collect them. And sometimes I don't think to even look at where I'm at in them. But others are right on the ball.
2: Yeah, loyalty programs have become sort of more important for consumers, and the brands have started to sort of increase their offering over the last little while. The thing that piqued my interest this week is Specsavers announced they were joining PC Optimum, which is about 18 million members. And this isn't the first data point. I've noticed a few other data points over the last few weeks and months where loyalty programs are starting to get bigger. They're starting to build with more partners. And research shows that it's become a much more important part of Canadians' lives. A 2023 cattle study showed 48% of Canadians were paying much more attention to loyalty programs because of inflation.
1: What is it that loyalty programs are doing to attract everyone?
2: They're offering, the thing that's different now is they're offering, a lot of them are offering cash toward purchase. So in the old, back in the day, if you had a loyalty program, you had a choice between an airplane ride or a toaster or something like that, right? Now, a lot, that's what it was like.
1: I know, who doesn't need, right? A toaster, though?
2: Who doesn't need another toaster? Exactly, I do. But you know what? Now, in the last few years, more programs are offering cash back. So, you know, I'll give you an example. Like, I live right across from a Loblaw in Toronto, and there's a No-Frills down the street and an Esso a couple blocks away. So for me, like, the PC Optimum program works well because I'm probably earning points two or three times a week. And the next week, my wife and I sit down and we get those points and we can convert them to money off our groceries. So that's why they're becoming popular now, because to your point in the intro, the cost of living has went up so much. People are literally trying to pick up nickels and dimes wherever they can.
1: Bruce, what is it about the loyalty programs themselves that they want to go about do this?
2: Well, if you're a loyalty program, you want to bring as many customers as you can into the tent, because generally speaking, members of loyalty programs spend significantly more than folks who aren't part of those programs. So what they're trying to do is they're looking at the shopping data, the profile of each consumer, and saying, where do they shop maybe that's outside of our ecosystem or outside of our program, and then bringing in partners, you know, so it's a natural fit. So like the Specsavers example, next time I need glasses, I got one across the street in the Loblaws, I'll go there and I'll earn some good PC Optimum points while I'm getting my glasses or contacts.
1: How have we, and I think you touched on it a little bit there, Bruce, but how have we seen loyalty programs, say, grow over the last 5 or 10 years? Because I lived in Ontario for 18 years. I used Air Miles a lot, and I get out here, and yeah. It's not even called Air Miles anymore, is it?
2: Yeah, they renamed to Blue Rewards, but the industry's growing. I got some data here, and it shows that the loyalty sector in Canada was pegged at about $1.52 billion U.S. in 2025, and that's expected to go to $2.7 billion U.S. by 2030. So they're getting bigger.
1: Yeah, that's only 4 years away. I can do the math there. They're enjoying the math with the dollar signs and all of this as well. I don't know that I call them loyalty programs, but I know some people that are in their early 30s, and they've kind of opened my eyes to some things I didn't know, and that was apps. But apps for fast food restaurants. Now, I don't do fast food very often,
2: right. But
1: they do, and they collect. One of them was showing me, if I order this or order that, they order ahead and go pick it up, but then they get points within the app, which then they can use with their kids. And I thought, well, that's interesting. But are those classified as loyalty programs?
2: I would suggest so. You know, I would suggest so. I mean, I think that's, you know, loyalty programs have modernized based on consumption habits. Like 20 years ago, people weren't ordering food as much, right? Maybe pizza and Chinese food. Now they're ordering everything, especially young people. So they've updated the loyalty programs. and with apps so that you can earn. And the key is that for any decent loyalty program, you want to be able to earn at least every week, and you want to be able to burn or use those rewards at least every week or two.
1: And a lot of these loyalty programs, I think, are making it easier to interact with and, or even capitalize rewards. I have like a PC Optimum card, I think, and I don't even think about it until the computer prompts me to, you know, bring it out, that sort of thing. But I do use Avion and collect those points. And then when the summer rolls around, my wife will say, how many points do you have? I'm like, I don't know. But sure enough, we have something for a flight or a hotel if we're going away. So, you know, I've kind of adapted without really thinking about it to that kind of loyalty program.
2: Yeah, and that's what, I mean, the programs have come a long way, too. They're pretty proactive now, and they use AI. So they can kind of give you a little tap on the shoulder and say, hey, did you know you have this? And did you know that you're able to redeem it for this now? So they kind of give you reminders and things like that too with AI, right? So they're getting more user friendly. They've come a long way in the last 20 to 30 years.
1: Bruce Winder's with us, retail analyst and author here on QR Calgary, talking about the loyalty programs and how Canadians are relying more on these programs. Are there different tiers of programs, or the more you spend, the more you benefit from these programs? Does that exist?
2: Yeah, there are different tiers. Different programs have different tiers. Like I know Starbucks recently changed their loyalty program where they have two or three tiers depending on how much you spend and whether, you know, like a gold, silver, or bronze member. And that works sometimes. You know, I think that's used a lot in the credit card industry too. You know, if you want to get flight benefits, if you want to sit in lounges and things like that. So it's really about customer segmentation, right? You've got sort of the cheapskate customer like me. You've got the middle of the road customer, and then you've got the premium customer. And, you know, some of the good programs will have an offering for each of those segments.
1: Specsavers, you mentioned joining the PC Optimum program. Is there another one or two programs that really catch your eye, Bruce, for whatever reason?
2: Yeah, another one that's interesting that's done pretty well, I think, is Canadian Tire's Triangle Rewards. So they've really kind of dialed that up in the last couple of years. And what they've done different is they added Petro-Can, and most recently they added WestJet, which is interesting. So you can earn, you know, Canadian Tire money on WestJet, and they've got Tim Hortons coming. So that's another one I'm keeping my eye on in terms of really sort of upping the ante and with a ability to earn.
1: Now, correct me if I'm wrong, but Canadian Tire, I think, is the same owner as Golf Town, I think it is, or Sports Check. Like, do the Triangle Rewards work for all the companies under one umbrella?
2: Yeah, for sure. I mean, that's the benefit, right? Like, if you're a sports enthusiast, you know, if your kids play hockey or you wear a lot of workwear, or you're into serious sports, or you have a house, you know, you can sort of optimize that program by buying across a number of different banners.
1: Bruce, this has been quite the eye-opener for me. For others, they're like, yeah, Rick, get on it. Like, I'm right? I'm missing out.
2: Yeah, for sure.
1: Bruce, thanks for doing this with us.
2: Yeah, thanks, Rick. Have a great one. Take care.
1: You as well. There's Bruce Winder. He is a retail analyst and author out of Southern Ontario. And it's true. I have, like, Air Miles card, I think, is from 93. Like, it's so old, and I used it a lot in Ontario because the LCBO would take it. But, you know, I think some gas stations. But then you move in a different province, and suddenly that's not a thing anymore, but other cards are. And then I get out here, and that's, you don't see much from Air Miles, or what do you call it, Blue Mile, whatever it's called now. You don't see that. But I also had, like, an Esso card at one point when I lived in Ontario and forgot all about it until I found it the other day. And I wonder if this thing still works, and logged in. And I think they're done. Like, some of these plans evolve and change. I'm talking about over decades, which is why I perhaps have got to get with it a little more, because I've got some programs that maybe are just not programmable anymore. We'll take a quick time out. We've got another check of business coming up here in the next segment, and a couple of notes before we cash out at the top of the hour. Global News Hour coming up at the top of the hour. You know what their top story is going to be. It's what we've been talking about today as well. Country Thunder pulling the plug on their concert series that was supposed to go this weekend here in Calgary. We're back with more on QR Calgary.
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4: In the Northwest on 16th Avenue, construction continues at Home Road. If you're on eastbound 16th Avenue, you're down to a single left lane with delays of almost 15 minutes back towards Sarcee. It's probably faster to head north and cut through Bonesse. Also in the Northwest, got a collision at John Laurie Boulevard and Brisbois Drive. Eastbound John Laurie could be slowed by an extra 5 minutes. Northbound on Deerfoot, we've got two collisions, one before McKnight Boulevard on the left shoulder and one before Beddington Trail on the right shoulder. Northbound Deerfoot puts you in about a 15-minute drive from near 16th Avenue. And a reminder, heading south of the city, there is bridge work southbound Highway 2 after 212th Avenue. That work continues into Monday. There are currently delays of 15 to 20 minutes from near Cranston Avenue. 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For QR Calgary Time Saver Traffic, I'm Phil Jensen.
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0: 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How'd the markets fare today, Rob?
1: Yeah, I'd say it's still a tough one on the NASDAQ on the tech-heavy side. And Canada got beaten down more from precious metals, again, from gold and from oil being down. So TSX was down 190 points at the end of the session to 34,736. Dow was up 182 to 51,848. Canadian dollar down 9 basis points to 70.26. Oil was off $3.22 to $69.99, and gold on $134 to $4,015 an ounce.
0: Air Canada in the news, and it's making a certain group out there a little bit nervous.
1: Yeah, and a certain group a lot bigger than I expected. We were chatting before of travel agents and agencies. First of all, apparently there's still 27,000 agents that are getting paid commission from Air Canada to sell corporate flights, individual flights, travel through their vacation arm and the like. So this is an interesting one because Air Canada has been under a cost-cutting bonanza as of recent because of the fuel costs has been put pressure on their margins. So they're saying now, hey, we're cutting the commission that we're paying out to our external sales force here through these agencies from 8% to 10% down to 3% to 5%. So some of these agencies, if you are predominantly using Air Canada, are going to be struggling here and looking for obviously other providers. So I mean, it could create a little bit more competition, you know, maybe some options out there for us, but they're going to feel the pinch until they figure this out. So, you know, if you're speaking to one agent, my guess is that there could be some hesitation on if they're offering Air Canada or not at this point.
0: Well, that's not a smart business move to me, but then again, I don't run airlines, Rob.
1: Yeah, fair enough. Me neither.
0: We'll talk to you tomorrow. Thanks for this.
1: Yeah, sounds good.
0: There's Rob Gehry, wealth advisor, investment advisor, Popowich Karmali Advisory Group, CIBC Wood Gundy. Well, you know, I got thinking now, I should have asked Rob Gehry about this, but the Dow Jones Indices announced last night that Google is replacing Verizon. Now, Verizon's the, can you hear me now? Isn't it those guys? Can you hear me now? Goog is replacing Verizon in the Dow Jones Index on the 29th of June. That's close. You got to go back to 2014 after Alphabet. Now, that's formerly known as Google, kind of like Prince. They changed their name. They're now known as Alphabet, but they kept the stock symbol Goog from two companies. Two separate stocks. So now there's Goog and there's Goog L, the stock symbols. And the stock was trading at about $25 back then in 2014. And today it's, somewhere around $345. And Verizon was about $47 back then. And today it's, about the same price. So that's why they're making the switch. They're going to take Goog into the Dow Jones Index. And they're going to take Verizon out. And they're going to wonder where they are. Because the Dow is price-weighted, the index. Not cap-weighted is the S&P. So I won't get too deep into that. In fact, we'll stop right there. Verizon has a minimal impact on the index movement, about 2 points for every 1% move. So they, you know, then I got thinking, well, what's in the index? Coke's there. Nike's there. But they're, you know, kind of smaller priced. All the other components of the index are like over $100. And then 19 of them, I counted, are over $200. And Goldman Sachs, I mean, that stock's like over $1,000 and has the most impact on the index. But they try and do their best, they being the, you know, the stock market people, to try and keep a reflective index for whatever subgroup of investments you're looking at. Now, so then I got down the rabbit hole of Goldman Sachs. I'm like, what? This thing's over $1,000? And their earnings are going to go on July 14th. And they're like projecting earnings of like, I don't know, $13.50 a share. It would represent about 25% growth year over year. So if what they say, they occupy quite a bit of the Dow Jones, then the index is going to move quite a bit when the earnings are announced for Goldman Sachs. Interesting. What is kind of curious to me, the Nancy Guthrie story south of the border is both heartbreaking and yet it's really bizarre. Savannah Guthrie is pleading for the answers. She did so on her television show for her mother, who vanished. This is back in February. The family says they're still desperate for information. See, a new message had come in telling the family that the mother had passed away after being abducted. Imagine getting that message. And that's, to me, is what makes it bizarre and yet heartbreaking as well. That's going to do it for me. The Global News Hour is coming up next. And then you've got Sports Talk with Jock coming up tonight at 7, right here on QR Calgary.
2: Three things are assured in Calgary: the Stampede in the summer, Chinooks in the winter, and traffic all year round. 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
3: 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And if you're in the south, maybe 42nd Avenue would be a better option.
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20: Country Thunder canceled as setup was already underway for the weekend music festival. Reaction to the abrupt move.
21: Canada played very well. They attacked, they defended. They worked their hearts out for Calgary.
20: Canada falls to Switzerland. The nail-biting final few minutes and what the loss means for their World Cup journey.
22: And I looked underneath my car and sure enough, someone had cut the pipe.
20: Plus a huge jump in catalytic converter thefts in Calgary. What police are saying about the numbers and what you can do to prevent falling victim.
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20: It is a massive multi-day outdoor country music festival. And just days before it was set to begin, organizers have pulled the plug. The decision to cancel Country Thunder is kicking off a storm of controversy. Setup was already well underway and performers and fans were all set for the event to begin on Friday. Good evening and thank you for joining us tonight. There are conflicting accounts as to why this show was called off. Organizers are blaming the city, but city officials say as far as they knew, festival preps were on track for the kickoff. Global's Adam McVicker has more.
1: The show will not go on as crews begin dismantling the stage for this year's Country Thunder.
3: So there's definitely disappointment. We never want to cancel an event. We love Calgary. We love the city. We love operating here.
1: Fans finding out about the cancellation Wednesday through a statement posted online. Those behind the event, which has previously taken place in August, pointing the finger at Calgary City Hall, blaming significant construction in the area and new noise rules, in meetings with city officials Wednesday morning in the hopes of finding a solution.
3: But the noise was kind of the nail in the coffin.
1: But some fans who live nearby feel the cancellation is a country blunder.
23: I don't see any harm when the construction's over there. And the event's over here.
24: I love it every year. So I really hope they go forward. Yeah. You know, I don't think that's enough of a reason to cancel.
1: After going toe-to-toe with Cowboys Music Festival, Calgary's mayor isn't buying it.
25: To conflate the whole noise bylaw with this is absolute bull.
1: The city claims organizers were satisfied with the plan in place after ongoing talks since January. And while base levels were reduced, noise exemption rules were increased for this year's event.
25: This year, they would have been allowed to be louder than they were the time before, ending at 11 p.m.
26: The economic outcomes of this are certainly not positive and not what we're looking to see for our summer season.
1: The news especially disappointing for performers like Jaden Riley, who won her way on stage through a local competition.
27: We worked really hard to get on the stage, and with the opportunity came a lot more hard work, a lot of preparation, and me and the band are definitely grieving.
1: And those behind the festival don't expect to change course.
3: That's the reason why this is coming so late, is because we were so hopeful, and at this point, we're not expecting anything in the next 48 hours.
1: Country Thunder organizers say all ticket holders are eligible for a full refund. You can head to their website for more information. Adam McVicker, Global News.
20: A bittersweet moment for Canada at the FIFA World Cup. The men's team making it through to the knockout phase of the tournament for the very first time, despite a 2-1 loss to Switzerland in Vancouver. And plenty of Calgarians have been taking in the historic moment at the city's official watch party in Eau Claire.
28: We made it through to the next round. That's all that matters.
29: Yeah.
28: Showed heart. We did great today. We should have beat them. I'm disappointed, but yo, Team Canada forever, fam. Come on! Come on!
30: I think they can do it. I think they have the offense. I think they just need to just be more focused, I guess, down the stretch.
31: I'm very passionate about my country. You know, I want us to win the World Cup, but we'll see. We'll see how it goes.
20: Even though it wasn't the result many fans were after, Calgarians are still celebrating the team progressing through to the round of 32. After falling behind by 2 goals, Canada nearly managed to complete a late comeback, but couldn't find the equalizer. Switzerland holding on for a 2-1 victory. Asa Raymond has more on the match.
32: Well, the mission was clear for Canada. Win or draw against Switzerland at BC Place to win the group and stay in Vancouver for the round of 32. After a goalless first half, Switzerland scored